The armed police and commandos guard the prison in Sri Lanka as the authorities are tightening security following clashes that killed at least about 27 people and also wounded more than 100, the country's deadliest prison riot in many years.

All right, let's start with breaking input that have just come in, where the India-bound Qatari LNG vessel Al Rekhayat reportedly has come under attack in Hormuz. It is being learned that this particular vessel was carrying four Indian sailors on board. Qatar has blamed Iran. In court, we hold Iran legally fully responsible for this attack and for any resulting damages and consequences. But the vessel was on its way to Dahej in Gujarat. Meanwhile, to secure safe passage of the crude oil tanker Omega Trader carrying 23 crew members, which included 15 Indians and eight Filipino crew members on board. The tanker has now safely crossed the Strait of Hormuz and is now proceeding towards Sikka in India. The Indian Navy has coordinated this successful transit. The three commercial tankers have in fact come under attack in the Strait of Hormuz in the last 24 hours, marking a fresh escalation in security risks along one of the world's busiest transit routes.

So this, of course, is the latest bit of information that, of course, is coming in, where there is reported to be an attack on an... This is the information that is coming in, where the India-bound Qatari LNG reportedly had come under attack in Hormuz. It is learned that this particular vessel had four Indian sailors at least on board. Now, Qatar has squarely blamed Iran for the attack, holding it fully and legally responsible for any damages and consequences. Now, this particular vessel was reportedly on its way to Dahej in Gujarat, while the Indian government has said that it has helped secure safe passage to another crude oil tanker called the Omega Trader that had 23 crew members on board, of which 15 were said to be Indians and 8 others were Filipino crew members. Now, this tanker has now safely crossed Hormuz and is now proceeding towards Sikar in India.

Now, Russia, it appears, has found a new opening in the war. Now, Ukraine says that it has run out of the missiles capable of stopping Russia's ballistic strikes, just as Moscow has intensified its assault from the air. The timing could not be more critical, as NATO leaders have gathered to discuss the future of Ukraine's defenses. Take a look at this report.

0: Kyiv's strongest shield is cracking. For the first time since the war began, Ukraine says it has exhausted its stock of Patriot PAC-3 interceptor missiles, leaving the country exposed to one of Russia's most destructive weapons, ballistic missiles. The admission comes as Moscow reached the base of its aerial campaign, only days after one of the deadliest attacks killed dozens of civilians. Russia launched fresh waves of missiles and drones across Ukraine, keeping constant pressure on air defenses already stretched by months of relentless bombardment.
1: The Russians just want to destroy the people. I can't wrap my head around it. When people are killed, it's terrifying. And there's no safe place. You never know where something might strike. So, in the end, all of Ukraine is an unsafe place.
2: We can see that this war is entering a new phase. It's difficult to predict what comes next. The escalation is reaching a new level, and we don't know what to expect.

0: the Patriot PAC-3 is the only interceptor in Ukraine's inventory designed to reliably destroy high-speed ballistic missiles during their final operation. Without it, every Russian ballistic launch carries a far greater chance of reaching its target. As NATO leads, Ukraine is pressing allies to move faster on air defense support, arguing that delays now carry a direct cost in civilian lives.
1: While this war continues, please help us get more air defense missiles. This is our top priority right now. We are capable of doing everything else ourselves. But when it comes to air defense, we need our partners' determination.
2: And let me be clear, all allies need to pull their weight so that our support to Ukraine continues to flow. Because Ukraine's security is so closely linked with our own.
0: Russia has combined ballistic missiles, cruise missiles, and mass drone attacks into coordinated assaults designed to stretch Ukraine's defensive network. But Ukraine is refusing to remain on the defensive. In one of its deepest long-range operations, Ukrainian drones struck Russia's Omsk oil refinery, located nearly 2,500 away from the Ukraine border. The refinery accounts for 12% of Russia's oil refining output as of June, with a capacity of 460,000 barrels a day. The strike underlined Kyiv's strategy of raising the cost of the war inside Russia, even as it struggles to defend its own skies. The conflict is now entering a race of production, logistics, and endurance. Russia is increasing the number of weapons it can launch. Ukraine is fighting to secure the weapons it dangerous.

Amidst their deepest differences so far, America and Europe are now seeking to agree on a united front financially and militarily against Russia at the NATO summit in Ankara. Now, many believe that NATO is in fact at the risk of being decoupled, with President Trump not just pressurizing the European nations to pay more, but also making personal jabs against leaders of partner nations like Italian Prime Minister Giorgia Meloni. The alliance is at stake. The other significant issue at the summit would be whether the US President Donald Trump would give Turkey what it wants. And the world is close to the possibility that Turkey could once again possibly receive America's mobile fighter, the F-35. The issue has returned to the center of international diplomacy as Trump and Turkish President Recep Tayyip Erdogan are expected to meet on the sidelines of the summit. According to media reports, President Trump is expected to support efforts towards a potential sale of F-35 fighter jets to Turkey, and if this is approved, it would mark a pretty dramatic shift in the U.S.-Turkey defense relations after years of tensions. The proposed move has also generated concerns in Israel, which closely monitors the military balance in West Asia. The Israeli Prime Minister Netanyahu is urging the United States not to sell its F-35 fighter jets or components to Turkey. He has said, and I quote him here, "I don't think they should be given F-35s or engines for their fighter jets, because that will then upset the power balance in the Middle East, which is ultimately guaranteed by the Israeli air superiority and also by America's East." Now, to understand why the U.S.-Turkey deal matters, we need to in fact go back to 2019. Now, Turkey was originally one of the founding partners of the multinational F-35 Joint Strike Fighter program. The Turkish companies manufactured hundreds of components for the aircraft, and Ankara had planned to purchase more than 100 F-35 jets. However, relations deteriorated after Erdogan purchased the Russian-made S-400 air defense missile systems. Washington argued that operating the S-400 alongside the F-35 posed an unacceptable intelligence risk. And the American officials feared that Russian radar technology could potentially collect sensitive data on the stealth capabilities of the world's most advanced fighter aircraft. So as a result, the United States removed Turkey from the F-35 program.

Since then, Turkey has repeatedly sought a now this NATO summit. The possibility of Erdogan's desire is coming true, and it appears to be back on the table. The sources familiar with the discussion say that President Trump is prepared to explore restoring Turkey's access to the F-35, but there remains one major obstacle, the S-400 missile system. The U.S. law and congressional restrictions currently prevent Turkey's return to the program, while the Russian air defense systems remain in Turkish possession. The reports indicate that the American officials are reviewing possible legal and diplomatic options, including discussions over whether the S-400 systems could eventually be removed or transferred to another country. No final agreement has been announced yet, and even if the White House supports the move, then the congressional approval remains uncertain. For Turkey, however, regaining access to the F-35 will represent a major strategic victory. Baku is widely regarded as the world's premier fifth-generation multi-stealth fighter. Designed by Lockheed Martin, the aircraft combines stealth technology, advanced sensors, electronic warfare capabilities, and network-centric combat systems. It is currently operated by numerous NATO allies, including the United States, United Kingdom, Italy, and the Netherlands, Norway, Denmark, Belgium, Poland, and others. The aircraft has become the backbone of NATO's future air power strategy, and Turkey has argued that as NATO's second-largest military, after the United States, it should not remain excluded from one of the alliance's most important defense programs. For President Erdogan, hosting the NATO summit provides an opportunity to strengthen Turkey's role as a key regional power. And Ankara positioned itself as an important diplomatic player, maintaining dialogue with both NATO allies and countries such as Russia, while also seeking a larger role in regional security issues. The President Erdogan has repeatedly stated that Turkey never gave up the program, and it continues to pursue discussions with Washington. The NATO summit could, of course, determine whether years of strained U.S.-Turkey defense relations are entering into a whole new chapter. And because the F-35 is not simply another fighter aircraft, but a symbol of strategic trust within NATO, any decision on Turkey's future participation will carry consequences far beyond the alliance itself. Meanwhile, the NATO summit has come at a critical time for global security. Alliance partners are discussing increased collective defense spending, military modernization, continued support for Ukraine, and preparations for future threats. From Russia, the NATO Secretary General Mark Rutte has called on all member nations to present some clear and credible plans to meet with ambitious new defense spending targets. Now, all eyes are on what happens next to the NATO summit. Drama deals and whether Erdogan wins his reward from Trump for not getting involved in the Iran war. At least about four people are reported to be killed and 18 others injured after two bombs exploded near the hotel where the French President Emmanuel Macron was staying in Syria. The police officers are amongst those being killed in the deadly bombings, and the blasts have underscored a major security challenge in Syria, where Macron, remember, is the first head of the state of a European Union nation to visit since the rebels led by Ahmed al-Sharaa killed Bashar al-Assad in 2024.

Well, the explosion struck a very busy area between the Syrian Tourism Ministry and the National Museum across the street from the Four Seasons, where Macron was meeting with civil society group. Eyewitness video showed smoke rising near the hotel, and Syria's state news agency reported that 18 people were injured in the explosions, including 4 officers. Social media video captured a car on fire near the hotel in Damascus where the French president's held meetings, but the French president's office said that he did not hear the explosions and he met with the Syrian president Ahmed al-Sharra soon afterwards. The visit also underscores Syria's geopolitical shift under Sharra, a former al-Qaeda commander who has forged closer ties with Western, been devastated by 13 years' war. The French president Emmanuel Macron, though, again endorsed

Earlier, Macron wore the aviators inside of the Davos conference in Germany, officials explaining the French president had a minor medical issue. The Syrian President Ahmed al-Sharaa, striving to strengthen France-Syria bilateral ties, has remarked that he wants France to be a primary partner for Damascus, while he has said that this has regained its role as a transit hub after the Strait of Hormuz closure. This geopolitical shift in the French-Syrian relationship was marked by Macron condemning the attacks on Syria by its neighboring nations and promising help to the war-torn nation in rebuilding its economy and banking sector. He even hoped for a smoother transition in Damascus from dictatorship to the must-leave.

Iran's assassinated Supreme Ayatollah Ali Khamenei's funeral procession is now headed to neighboring Iraq. Funeral processions in the city of Qom have concluded. His mortal remains will now be taken to Najaf and Karbala in Iraq. And from Tehran to Qom, the mourners wore black and waved red flags as Khamenei's casket passed through the streets. So these scholars combine the concepts of grief, martyrdom, and also revenge. But why a supreme leader of Iran is being taken to Iraq? And the answer to this question involves the interplay of religion and history region. The supreme leader of Iran is not just a figurehead of the Iranian Islamic Republic. Under Iran's Vilayat-e-Faqih doctrine, the supreme leader holds total political and religious guardianship, especially over the Shia Muslims. A giant red flag flying about Tehran's Grand Musalla bears the Arabic inscription, O Avengers of Hussein. The phrase carries deep religious significance in Shia Islam and it draws more than 1,300 years ago. So invoking this history makes a retaliation against the United States and Israel a religious obligation. And Khamenei's final journey links some of the most sacred centers of Shia Islam, the holy city of Qom, the center of religious authority Najaf, and the place of Imam Hussein's killing in Iraq's Karbala. The mortal remains of Ali Khamenei will be buried at the shrine of Imam Reza in Iran's Mashhad. Republic's religious and ideological foundations. The funeral is not only a farewell to Iran's supreme leader, but also the display of Shia history and clerical authority. A new twist has emerged in the murder probe of 26-year-old Pune realtor Ketan Agarwal. The police now suspect that Agarwal's fiancée Sia Goel may have secretly married her lover Chetan Chaudhary months before the crime. Suspicious WhatsApp chats have now come to light during the investigation in which both the accused allegedly referred to each other as husband and wife. Now, in the wake of the latest discovery, the Pune police are now probing whether the couple had already talked before the death of Ketan. Ketan Agarwal was allegedly pushed off a cliff at Pune's Lower Court on the 18th of June. The police have accused 20-year-old Sia Goel and 22-year-old Chetan Chaudhary of carrying out the murder. The investigators are now looking for some strong evidence, including photographs

0: videos, witness statements, and official records to determine whether a marriage had actually already taken place. The cops say that the alleged marriage had been established and remains a key part of the ongoing investigation. Let's also now take a quick look at what is making headlines in India this hour. Now, Uttar Pradesh's Chief Minister Yogi Adityanath has strongly criticized the Congress and the Samajwadi Party as parties are attacking faith and are creating a negative atmosphere in the country. Now, Yogi has not only accused the Congress and Samajwadi Party of standards concerning Ayodhya and religious institutions, but also stated that the Ayodhya Ram Mandir Trust is managing the temple's affairs and there is no outside interference in its work. But the Delhi High Court has ordered for the unblocking of the X account of the Kokkod Janata Party after the union government said that it had no objection to the same. The decision followed the central government statement that it no longer objected to the account being unblocked as the concerns that had prompted the ban were no longer relevant after the conclusion of the NEET re-examination. In a major breakthrough, counterintelligence Amritsar has busted a narcotic smuggling network, arresting three accused. A total of 25 kilograms of heroin has also been recovered. Preliminary investigations revealed that the accused were operating on the directions of a cross-border smuggler and were involved in collecting heroin consignments from different locations for further delivery across Punjab. An FIR has been registered and further investigation is underway. And with that, it's a wrap on this edition of our newscast. Stay tuned.
1: Where darkness hides behind every corner. Where the truth is stranger than fiction. A show that dives deep into the stories which shock and mystify. The victims, the accused, and the sinister plot. Prime Crime is your front row seat to darkness. Get the latest updates.
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1: 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Watch We on Wide Angle at these times on Wheel. World is One. From the bustling trading floors of Wall Street to the vibrant exchanges of Asian stock markets, We on breaks it down for you to make sense of what's happening. As we reveal the key factors behind events, strategic battles, and the game-changing business decisions that shape the world. We bring you all of this and more on World Business Watch.
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Welcome back. Thanks for staying tuned to The Own. I'm Samiksha Srivastava. Let's begin with the headlines. U.S. forces launched strikes on Iran after three commercial vessels attacked in the Strait of Hormuz. Sharply escalating regional tensions, U.S. military says the strikes aim to impose heavy costs on Iran for targeting commercial shipping. Iran reports multiple explosions near Hormuz Strait following U.S. strikes. Tehran accuses Washington of violating Memorandum of Understanding and warns to take retaliatory measures to protect its national security and interests. Multiple explosions strike Kiev as Russia intensifies attacks on Kiev during NATO's summit in Turkey. Missiles spark fires in several buildings, with officials urging residents to take shelter days after deadly Russian attacks killed 30 people. NATO leaders meet in Ankara, announcing major arms deals to boost Europe's defense spending. Trump praises ties with Turkey. President Erdogan revives Greenland proposal and hints at possible further U.S. troop reduction in the Marine Le Pen announces her bid for France's presidential election despite an embezzlement conviction, which she plans to appeal far-right. A strong chance of that she is running for the fourth time, as the party sees a strong chance of her winning power. Switzerland reached World Cup final Colombia 4-3 on penalties following goalless draw. Gregor Kobel's key save and Ruben Vargas' winning spot kicks secure last eight clash with the defending champions Argentina.

Our top story this hour, West Asia has, the situation rather, has flared up again in West Asia, with the U.S. military having launched strikes on Iranian targets after three commercial vessels came under attack in the Strait of Hormuz. According to U.S. Central Command, these powerful strikes were carried out in response to Iranian attacks on commercial shipping. The U.S. military even issued a statement saying that the operation is intended to impose, and I quote, the statement, a heavy cost for targeting international maritime traffic. Iranian state media even reported multiple explosions around the strategic waterway, including on the Kashim Island, in Sirik, and in the port city of Bandar Abbas. Tehran has strongly condemned the U.S. action. In fact, Iran's foreign ministry has accused Washington of violating a recently signed

0: memorandum of understanding, warning that it would take decisive measures to safeguard its national security.
1: The Ministry of Foreign Affairs of the Islamic Republic of Iran warns of the consequences of the United States' breach of its commitments and states that whatever measures it deems necessary to safeguard its national interests and security.
0: The military escalation came just hours after Washington revoked a temporary sanctions waiver that had allowed Iran to export crude oil under limited conditions. Despite the strikes, Washington says that negotiations for a broader agreement with Tehran are continuing. Earlier, UK's Maritime Security Agency, UKMTO, had reported that three commercial vessels were attacked near Oman. One tanker was hit by an unidentified projectile and caught fire, while two others were reportedly struck, including one by a drone. Qatar confirmed that one of the targeted vessels was its LNG carrier, Al-Riyakat, and blamed Iran for the attack. Doha has even summoned Iran's deputy ambassador, demanding an explanation and calling for immediate end to actions that undermine regional security. Iran has rejected Qatar's judgment as unacceptable. While the attacks have renewed concerns over freedom of navigation in the Hormuz Strait, which is a vital route for global oil and gas shipments. Oil prices climbed more than 2% following the attacks, as markets responded to fears of fresh disruptions in energy supplies. And getting us more on this, specifically on the strikes carried out by the US, is our correspondent Susan Tehrani, who's sent us this report.
2: The United States says it has launched what it describes as powerful strikes against Iran after Tehran allegedly targeted three commercial vessels transiting the Strait of Hormuz. U.S. Central Command says the operation is intended to impose what it calls heavy costs on Iran for attacking international shipping, underscoring Washington's position the freedom of navigation through one of the world's most waterways is a core U.S. security interest. The strikes mark another significant escalation in the confrontation between Washington and Tehran, raising fresh concerns over regional stability and potential impact on global energy markets. Susan Tehrani reporting from New York for WEON, World is One.
0: Shifting focus in, at least four people were killed and 18 others injured after two bombs exploded near the hotel where French President Emmanuel Macron was staying in Syria. Also, police officers are among those killed in the deadly explosions, the blasts that underscore a major security challenge in Syria, where Macron is the first head of state of a European Union country to visit since rebels led by Sharia toppled

The explosion struck the Aksaran Tourism Ministry and the National Museum across the street from the Four Seasons, where Macron was meeting society groups. Eyewitness videos showed smoke rising near the hotel. Syria State News Agency reported that 18 people were injured in the explosions that included four police officers.

0: já tem.
1: Social media videos are near the hotel in Damascus where the French president held meetings. The French president's office said that he did not hear the explosions and that he met Syrian President Ahmed al-Sharaa soon afterwards. The visit by Emmanuel Macron underscores Syria's geopolitical shift under al-Sharaa, a former al-Qaeda commander who has forged closer ties with Western and Middle Eastern powers that had shunned Assad as he seeks to rebuild a country devastated by 13 years of war. French President Macron, though, again wore his sunglasses indoors. Earlier, Macron wore the aviators inside at the Davos conference in January, with officials explaining that the French president had a minor medical issue.

Baptize remarked that he wants France to be a primary partner for Damascus, which he said has regained its role as a transit hub after the Strait of Hormuz closure. Egypt and France-Syria relationship was marked by Macron condemning attacks on Syria by its neighboring countries and promising help to war-torn Syria in rebuilding its economy and banking sector. He even hoped for a smooth transition in Damascus from dictatorship to much-needed, what he called, rule of law. Well, Russia has found a new opening in the war with Ukraine, saying that it has run out of the missiles capable of stopping Russia's ballistic strikes, just as Moscow intensifies its assault from the air. In fact, the timing cannot be more critical as NATO leaders gather to discuss the future of Ukraine's defense.

0: Kyiv's strongest shield is cracking. For the first time since the war began, Ukraine says it has exhausted its stock of Patriot PAC-3 interceptor missiles, leaving the country exposed to one of Russia's most destructive weapons, ballistic missiles. The admission comes as Moscow sharply increases the pace of its aerial campaign. Only days after one of the deadliest attacks on Kyiv killed dozens of civilians, Russia launched fresh waves of missiles and drones across Ukraine, keeping constant pressure on air defenses already stretched by months of relentless bombardment.
1: The Russians just want to destroy the people. I can't wrap my mind. People are killed, it's terrifying. And there's no safe place. You never know where something might strike. So, in the end, all of Ukraine is an unsafe place.
2: We can see that this war is entering a new phase. It's difficult to predict what comes next. The escalation is reaching a new level, and we don't know what to expect.
0: The Patriot PAC-3 is the only interceptor in Ukraine's inventory designed to reliably destroy high-speed ballistic missiles during their final approach. Without it, every Russian ballistic launch carries a far greater chance of reaching its target. As NATO leaders meet, pressing allies to move faster on air defense support, arguing that delays now carry a direct cost in civilian lives.
3: While this war continues, please help us get more air defense missiles. This is our top priority right now. We are capable of doing everything else ourselves. But when it comes to air defense, we need our partners' determination.
4: And let me be clear, all allies need to pull their weight so that our support to Ukraine continues to flow. Because Ukraine's security is so closely linked with our own.
0: Russia has combined ballistic missiles, cruise missiles, and mass drone attacks into coordinated assaults designed to stretch Ukraine's defensive network beyond its limits. But Ukraine is refusing to remain on the defensive. In one of its deepest long-range operations, Ukrainian drones struck Russia's Omskil refinery, located nearly 2,500 away from the Ukraine border. The refinery accounts for 12% of Russia's oil refining output as of June, of 460,000 barrels a day. The strike underlined Kyiv's strategy of raising the cost of the war inside Russia, even as it struggles to defend its own skies. The conflict is now entering a race of production, logistics, and endurance. Russia is increasing the number of weapons it can launch. Ukraine is fighting to secure the weapons it needs to stop them. With every passing day, the situation is becoming more dangerous.
5: Tension is flaring up in East China Sea. It's Japan and China that have exchanged conflicting claims. And this is after a maritime confrontation near disputed Senkaku Islands, with both sides saying that they forced the other

0: others' vessels to leave waters they claim as their own. The Senkaku Islands, also known as Diaoyu Islands, Taiwan and Japan's Okinawa, has been at the center of decades-old territorial dispute between Beijing and Tokyo, with tensions frequently escalating through maritime patrols and diplomatic protests. According to Japan's Coast Guard, four Chinese Coast Guard vessels were operating near the disputed islands before two entered what Tokyo regards as its territorial waters. Well, the Coast Guard says that they forced the Chinese vessels out of Japanese waters. China, however, presented a contrasting version of events. The Chinese Coast Guard said that it had expelled a Japanese fishing vessel that had illegally entered its territorial waters near the disputed islands. This has attracted a sharp reaction from Chinese Foreign Ministry as well. Take a listen in.
1: Diaoyu Dao and its affiliated islands are China's inherent territory. The activities of Chinese scientific research vessels in waters around the Diaoyu fall within the scope of China's sovereign rights, are legitimate and lawful, and are beyond reproach. China firmly opposes the Japanese interference with the legitimate activities of Chinese scientific research vessels and has made serious demarches to Japan.
0: Earlier, in another show of military might, China carried out a submarine missile test in the Pacific Ocean, which drew criticism from several countries, including Japan. According to Tokyo, such military trends by China, coupled with its lack of transparency, have become a matter of serious concern.
2: We have just made our serious concerns regarding the intensification of China's military activities. From the perspective of the security of our country and the region, the government holds concern with the missile launch. We will continue to take all possible measures for warning and surveillance activities while closely monitoring related developments.
0: Shifting focus to UK then, where Nigel Farage has thrown a political curveball. The Reform UK leader has announced resignation from his constituency only to contest a by-election again. Farage has pegged this as a people's versus establishment litmus test for himself.
3: I've thought about it hard and I've decided today I will resign as a Member of Parliament for Clacton-on-Sea, thereby forcing a by-election, which should happen, I hope, in short order. No, I've decided that the people of Clacton should be the judges of my actions. This will be a people versus the establishment by-election.
0: The move comes after a Sunday Times report claimed that leader Nigel Farage did not declare support by his long-time associate and convicted criminal George Cottrell before becoming an MP. The report also claims that Farage received help from his close associate George Cottrell, who was previously convicted of wire fraud in 2017 in the US. According to the report, Cottrell provided Farage with security, drivers and social media support in the year before he was elected to Parliament. Also, UK newspaper reported that Farage potentially breached parliamentary rules by failing to declare them. After Farage was elected MP for Clacton in 2024, he declared some gifts from Cottrell, including a trip to Belgium and a flight in the US. However, the Sunday Times claims that claims other forms of support. A U.S. Scientist linked to a classified quantum physics experiment has disappeared that has fueled speculation about parallel worlds and hidden dimensions. While this case follows a string of disappearances and deaths involving at least 10 people connected to sensitive U.S. research that has drawn attention from online sleuths and federal investigators alike. So the question is, what really is happening? Our next story explores this very mystery.

closed laboratory that refuses to disappear. Across social media,

an informatic claim has resurfaced. 78-year-old man, Anthony Chavez, allegedly vanished while taking part in a quantum physics experiment at Los Alamos National Laboratory. Police had recovered his car, wallet, cigarettes, and handwritten journal at his home after he vanished into thin air in May of last year. The mysterious disappearance is leading to online speculation that he slipped into another dimension or triggered an unknown scientific phenomenon. This also comes in the back of roughly a dozen scientists who have died or mysteriously vanished in recent years. The FBI, NASA, and other American agencies are trying to identify if these is a connection in the disappearance of these scientists who had a connection to U.S. nuclear secrets or raw technology.

It sounds like science fiction, and according to researchers, that is exactly what it is. There is no verified evidence that any person has ever disappeared during a quantum physics experiment. Experts are of the opinion that the story is a mix of internet folklore, misunderstood scientific concepts, and speculation that has grown with every retelling. So why does it sound believable? Because quantum physics itself is one of the strangest branches of science. Unlike everyday physics, which explains how footballs, cars, or planets move, quantum physics explores the invisible world of tiny particles that make up everything around us from a radical new prism. At this microscopic scale, nature behaves in ways that seem impossible. Particles can exist in several possible states until they are measured. Two particles can remain linked across vast distances through a phenomenon known as quantum entanglement. These effects have been repeatedly confirmed in laboratories, even though they appear deeply counterintuitive. That does not mean people can disappear into another universe. Scientists stress there is no experimental evidence that quantum physics allows humans to travel between them, yet quantum science is transforming the modern world. It powers ultra-precise atomic clocks that keep GPS. It is driving the race to build quantum computers capable of solving problems of today's most powerful machines. Quantum physics is not opening portals to parallel universes. It is opening new frontiers in computing, communication, and our understanding of how the universe works. Sometimes the science is extraordinary enough without the myth.

On to FIFA highlights, Lionel Messi led a stunning late fight back as Argentina defeated Egypt 3-2 to reach the World quarterfinals, while Switzerland beat Colombia on penalties to complete the quarterfinal lineup of the Football World Cup. Argentina, the defending champions, recovered from a two-goal deficit to escape a monumental upset against Egypt that looked poised to score a famous victory in Atlanta after goals from Yasser Ibrahim and Mustafa Zico left them 2-0 up with just 11 minutes of normal time remaining. But Cristian Romero's 79th minute header from a pinpoint Messi cross gave the defending champions a lifeline. 4 minutes later, it was Messi that volleyed in an equaliser, his 8th goal of the tournament to make it 2-2. With extra time looming, Enzo Fernandez nodded in a sensational winner in the second minute of time. Add on to finally break Egypt's resistance, Ferdinand's goal capped with what had been an epic contest which saw Messi miss goal ruled out in a controversial VAR decision. Furious Egypt coach Hossam Hossan said that the team had been cheating that went against them. The win was another nail-biting close shave for Argentina, who had been taken to the wire by Cape Verde in an extra time thriller in the last 32 that

0: Force on Friday. With this, Argentina will now play Switzerland in the quarterfinals in Kansas City on Saturday after the Europeans pushed past Colombia in Vancouver later in the day. Colombia had been tipped by as dark horses for the tournament, but their dreams of an extended run ended in an agonizing 4-3 penalty shootout defeat when the match finished 0-0 after extra time. Well, this win secured Switzerland's first World Cup quarterfinal appearance since 1954 when they hosted the tournament. Argentina and Switzerland victories completed the quarterfinals lineup for the tournament, with France now facing Morocco on Thursday when the last eight gets underway. That's a wrap on this edition of our broadcast. But just a quick reminder to our viewers in India that you can watch all 2026 FIFA World Cup matches on Z5. Tune in and catch all the action live.
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2: Where darkness hides behind every corner. Where the truth is stranger than fiction. A show that dives deep into the stories which shock and mystify. The victims, the accused, and the sinister plot. Prime Crime is your front row seat to darkness.
3: Campaigns, elections, alliances, controversies, and power play. 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
9: From the bustling trading floors of Wall Street to the vibrant exchanges of Asian stock markets, WeOn breaks it down for you to make sense of what's happening. As we reveal the key factors behind events, strategic battles, and the game-changing business decisions that shape the world. We bring you all of this and more on World Business Watch.
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9: Where darkness hides behind every corner. Where the truth is stranger than fiction. A show that dives deep into the stories which shock and mystify. The victims, the accused, and the sinister plot. Prime Crime is your front row seat.

Welcome back. Thanks for staying tuned to View On. I'm Samiksha Srivastava. Let's begin with the headlines you're tracking this hour. U.S. forces launched strikes on Iran after three commercial vessels attacked the Strait of Hormuz. Sharply escalating regional tensions, U.S. military says the strikes aim to impose heavy costs on Iran for targeting commercial shipping. Iran reports multiple explosions near Hormuz Strait following U.S. strikes. Tehran accuses Washington of violating Memorandum of Understanding and wants to take retaliatory measures to protect its national security and interests. Multiple explosions strike Kiev as Russia intensifies attacks on Kiev double buildings, with officials urging residents to take shelter days after deadly Russian attacks killed 30 people. NATO leaders meet in Ankara, announcing major arms deals to boost Europe's defense spending. Trump praises ties with Turkey. President Erdogan revives his Greenland proposal and hints at possible further U.S. troop reduction. Marine Le Pen announces her bid for France's presidential election despite an embezzlement conviction, which she plans to appeal. Far-right leader says he is running for the fourth time as her party sees a strong chance of

0: Our top story this hour, West Asia has the situation flared up again in West Asia, with the U.S. military having launched strikes on Iranian targets after three commercial vessels came under attack in the Strait of Hormuz. According to U.S. Military Central Command, these powerful strikes were carried out in response to Iranian attacks on commercial shipping. The UK even issued a statement saying that the operation is intended to impose, and I quote, the state of heavy costs for targeting international maritime traffic. Iranian state media even reported multiple explosions around the strategic waterway, including on the Kashim Island in Sirik and in the port city of Bandar Abbas. Tehran has strongly condemned the U.S. action. In fact, Iran's foreign ministry has accused Washington of violating a recently signed memorandum of understanding, warning that it would take decisive measures to safeguard its national security.
1: The Ministry of Foreign Affairs of the Islamic Republic of Iran warns of the consequences of the United States' breach of its commitments and states that it will take whatever measures it deems necessary to safeguard its national interests and security.
0: The military escalation came just hours after Washington revoked a temporary sanctions waiver that had allowed Iran to export crude oil under limited conditions. Despite the strikes, Washington says that negotiations for a broader agreement with Tehran are continuing. Earlier, UK's security agency, UKMTO, had reported that three commercial vessels were attacked near Oman. One tanker was hit by an unidentified projectile and caught fire, while two others were reportedly struck, including one by a drone. Qatar confirmed that one of the targeted vessels was its LNG carrier, Al-Riyakat, and blamed Iran for the attack. Doha has even summoned Iran's deputy ambassador, demanding an explanation and calling for immediate end to actions that undermine regional security. Iran has rejected Qatar's accusations, calling them as unacceptable. While the attacks have renewed concerns over freedom of navigation in the Hormuz Strait, which is a vital route for global oil, oil prices climbed more than 2% following the attacks, as markets responded to fears of fresh disruptions in energy supplies. And getting us more on this, specifically on the strikes carried out by the U.S., is our correspondent Susan Theron, who's sent us this report.
2: The United States says it has launched what it describes as powerful strikes against Iran after Tehran allegedly targeted three commercial vessels transiting the Strait of Hormuz. U.S. Central Command says the operation is intended to impose what it calls heavy costs on Iran for attacking international shipping, underscoring Washington's position that freedom of navigation through one of the world's most strategic waterways is a core U.S. security interest. The strikes mark another significant escalation in the confrontation Tehran, raising fresh concerns over regional stability and potential impact on global energy markets. Susan Tehrani reporting from New York for We On World is One.
0: Shifting focus in, at least four people were killed and 18 others injured after two bombs exploded near the hotel where French President Emmanuel Macron was staying in Syria. Also, police officers are among those killed in the deadly explosions. The blasts that underscore a major security challenge in Syria, where Macron is the first head of state of a European Union country to visit since rebels led by Sharia toppled Bashar al-Assad in 2024.

0: 能吃我的话。
1: Struck a busy area between the Sirin Tourism Ministry and the National Museum across the street from the Four Seasons.

when Macron was meeting civil society groups. Eyewitness videos showed smoke rising near the hotel. Syria State News Agency reported that 18 people were injured in the explosions that included police officers. Social media video captured a car on fire near the hotel in Damascus where the French president held meetings. But the French president's office said that he did not hear the explosions and that he met Syrian President Emad al-Sharas soon afterwards. The visit by Emmanuel Macron underscores Syria's geopolitical shift under al-Sharas, a former al-Qaeda commander who has forged closer ties with Western and Middle Eastern powers that had shunned Assad as he seeks to rebuild a country devastated by 13 years of war. French President Macron, though, again wore his sunglasses indoors. Earlier, Macron wore the aviators inside at the Davos conference in January, with officials explaining that the French president had a minor medical issue. While Syrian President Emad al-Sharas, striving to strengthen France-Syria bilateral ties, remarked that it regained its role as a transit hub after the Strait of Hormuz closure. The geopolitical shift in France-Syria relationship was marked by Macron's attacks on Syria by its neighboring countries and promising help to war-torn Syria in the economy and banking sector. He even hoped for a smooth transition in Damascus from dictatorship to much-needed, what he called, rule of law. Well, Russia has found a new opening in the war, with Ukraine saying that it has run out of the missiles capable of stopping Russia's ballistic strikes, just as Moscow intensifies assault from the air. In fact, the timing could not be more critical as NATO leaders gather to discuss the future of Ukraine's defense.

0: Kyiv's fracking. For the first time since the war began, Ukraine says it has exhausted stock of Patriot PAC-3 interceptor missiles, leaving the country exposed to one of Russia's most destructive weapons, ballistic missiles. The admission comes as Moscow sharply increases the pace of its aerial campaign. Only days after one of the deadliest attacks on Kyiv killed dozens of civilians, Russia launched fresh waves of missiles and drones across Ukraine, keeping constant pressure on air defenses already stretched by months of relentless bombardment.
1: The Russians just want to destroy the people. I can't wrap my head around it. When people are killed, it's terrifying. And there's no safe place. You never know where something might strike. In the end, all of Ukraine is an unsafe place.
2: This war is entering a new phase. It's difficult to predict what comes next. The escalation is reaching a new level, and we don't know what to expect.
0: The Patriot PAC-3 is the only interceptor in Ukraine's inventory designed to reliably destroy high-speed ballistic missiles during their final approach. Without it, every Russian ballistic launch carries a far greater chance of reaching its target. As NATO leaders meet, allies to move faster on air defense support, arguing that delays now carry a direct cost in civilian lives.
3: While this war continues, please help us get more air defense missiles. This is our top priority right now. We are capable of doing everything else ourselves. But when it comes, we need our partners' determination.
4: And let me be clear, all allies need to pull their weight so that our support to Ukraine continues to flow. Because Ukraine's security is so closely linked with our own.
0: Russia has combined ballistic missiles, cruise missiles, and mass drone attacks.

0: into coordinated assaults designed to stretch Ukraine's defensive network beyond its limits. But Ukraine is refusing to remain on the defensive. In one of its deepest long-range operations, Ukrainian drones struck Russia's Omsk oil refinery, located nearly 2,500 away from the Ukraine border. The refinery accounts for 12% of Russia's oil refining output as of June, with a capacity of 460,000 barrels a day. The strike underlined Kyiv's strategy of raising the cost of the war inside Russia, even as it struggles to defend its own skies. The conflict is now entering a race of production, logistics, and endurance. Russia is increasing the number of weapons it can launch. Ukraine is fighting to secure the weapons it needs to stop them. With every passing day, the situation is becoming more dangerous.
1: Tension heating up in East China Sea. It's Japan and China that have exchanged conflicting claims. And this is after a maritime confrontation near disputed Senkaku Islands, with both sides saying that they forced the other's vessels to leave waters they claim as their own. The Senkaku Islands, also known as Diaoyu Islands, located between Taiwan and Japan's Okinawa, has been at the center of decades-old territorial dispute between Beijing and Tokyo, with tensions frequently escalating through maritime patrols and diplomatic protests. According to Japan's Coast Guard, four Chinese Coast Guard vessels were operating near the disputed islands before two entered what Tokyo regards as its territorial waters. Well, the Coast Guard says that they ultimately forced the Chinese vessels out of Japanese waters. China, however, presented a contrasting version of events. The Chinese Coast Guard said that it had expelled a Japanese fishing vessel that had illegally entered its territorial waters near the disputed islands. This has attracted a sharp reaction from Chinese Foreign Ministry as well. Take a listen in.
2: Diaoyu Dao and its affiliated islands are China's inherent territory. Diaoyu Dao fall within the scope of China's sovereign rights, our legitimate and lawful approach. China firmly opposes the Japanese side's interference with legitimate activities of Chinese scientific research vessels and has made serious demarches to Japan.
1: Earlier, in another show of military might, China carried out a submarine missile test in the Pacific Ocean, which drew criticism from several countries, including Japan. According to Tokyo, such military trends by China, coupled with its lack of transparency, have become a matter of serious concern.
3: We have just conveyed our concerns regarding the intensification of China's military activities. From the perspective of the security of our country and the region, the government measures for warning and surveillance activities while closely monitoring related developments.
1: UK then, where Nigel Farage has thrown a political curve. The reform UK leader has announced resignation from his constituency only to contest a by-election again. Farage has pegged this as a people's versus establishment litmus test for himself.
4: I thought about it hard and I've decided today I will resign as a Member of Parliament for Clacton-on-Sea, thereby forcing a by-election, which should happen, I hope, in short order. No, I've decided that the people of Clacton should be the judges of my actions. This will be a people versus the establishment by-election.
1: The move comes after a Sunday Times report claimed Reform UK leader Nigel Farage did not declare support by his long-time associate and convicted criminal George Cottrell before becoming an MP. The report also claims that Farage received help from his close associate George Cottrell, who was previously convicted of wire fraud in 2017 in the US. According to the report, Cottrell provided Farage with security, drivers and social media support in the year before he was elected to Parliament. Also, UK newspaper reported that Farage potentially breached parliamentary rules by failing to declare them. After Farage was elected MP for Clacton in 2024, he declared some gifts from Cottrell, including a trip to Belgium and a flight

scientist linked to a classified quantum physics experiment has disappeared. The explanation about parallel worlds and hidden dimensions. While this case follows a string of disappearances and deaths involving at least 10 people connected to sensitive U.S. research that has drawn attention from online sleuths and federal investigators alike. So the question is, what really is happening? Our next story explores this very mystery.

closed laboratory. A complex experiment. Then a story that refuses to disappear. Across social media and internet forums, a dramatic claim has resurfaced. 78-year-old man, Anthony, allegedly vanished while taking part in a quantum physics experiment at Los Alamos National Laboratory. Police had recovered his car, wallet, cigarettes, and handwritten journal after he vanished into thin air in May of last year. The mysterious disappearance is leading to online speculation that he slipped into another dimension or triggered an unknown scientific phenomenon. This also comes in the back of roughly a dozen scientists who have died or mysteriously vanished in recent years. The FBI, NASA, and other American agencies are trying to identify if these is a connection in the disappearance and mysterious deaths of these scientists, U.S. nuclear secrets, or rocket technology.

It sounds like science fiction, and according to researchers, that is exactly what it is. There is no verified evidence that any person has ever disappeared during a quantum physics experiment. Experts are of the opinion that the story is a mix of internet folklore, misunderstood scientific concepts, and speculation that has grown with every retelling. So why does it sound believable? Because quantum physics itself is one of the strangest branches of science. Unlike everyday physics, which explains how footballs, cars, or planets move, quantum physics explores the invisible world of atoms and the tiny particles that make up everything around us from a radical new prism. On a microscopic scale, nature behaves in ways that seem impossible. Particles can exist in several possible states until they are measured. Two particles can remain linked across vast distances through a phenomenon known as quantum entanglement. These effects have been repeatedly confirmed in laboratories, even though they appear deeply counterintuitive. That does not mean people can disappear into another universe. Scientists stress there is no experimental evidence that quantum physics allows humans to travel between dimensions, vanish from reality, or teleport through space. Yet quantum science is transforming the modern world. It powers ultra-precise atomic clocks that keep GPS systems accurate. It is driving the race to build quantum computers capable of solving problems beyond the reach of today's machines. Quantum physics is not opening portals to parallel universes. It's opening new frontiers in computing, communication, and our understanding of how the universe works. Sometimes the science is extraordinary enough without the myth.

0: On to FIFA highlights, Lionel Messi led a stunning late fight back as Argentina defeated Egypt 3-2 to reach the World Quarterfinals, while Switzerland beat Colombia on penalties to complete the quarterfinal lineup for this year's Football World Cup. Argentina, the defending champions, recovered from a two-goal deficit to escape a monument in Egypt that looked poised to score a famous victory in Atlanta. Goals from Yasser Ibrahim and Mustafa Zico left them 2-0 up with just 11 minutes of normal time remaining. But Cristian Romero's 79th minute header from a pinpoint Messi cross gave the defending champions a lifeline. 4 minutes later, it was Messi that volleyed in an equaliser, his 8th goal of the tournament to make it 2-2. With extra time looming, Enzo Fernandez nodded in a sensational winner in the second minute of time. Add on to finally break Egypt's resistance, Ferdinand's goal capped with what had been an epic contest which saw Messi miss a first-half penalty for the second time this tournament. And Egypt have a second-half goal ruled out in a controversial VAR decision. Furious Egypt coach Hossein Hossan said that the team had been cheated by this decision that went against them. The win was another for Argentina, who had been taken to the wire by Cape Verde in an extra-time thriller in the last 32, that was on Friday. With this, Argentina will now play Switzerland in the quarterfinals in Kansas City on Saturday after the Europeans edged past Colombia in Vancouver later in the day. Colombia had been tipped by as dark horses for the tournament, but their dreams of an extended run ended in an agonizing 4-3 penalty shootout defeat when the match finished 0-0 after extra time. Well, this win secured Switzerland's first World Cup quarterfinal appearance since 1954, when they hosted the tournament. Argentina and Switzerland victories completed the quarterfinals lineup for the tournament, with France now facing Morocco on Thursday when the last 8 gets underway. Well, that's a wrap on this edition of a broadcast. But just a quick reminder to our viewers in India that you can watch all 2026 FIFA matches on Z5. Tune in and catch all the action live.
1: Israeli. Where darkness hides behind every corner. Where the truth is stranger than fiction. A show that dives deep into the stories which shock and mystify the victims, the accused, and the sinister float. Prime Crime is your front row seat to darkness.
2: This is our brand new edition of South India, a daily dynamic show that will capture the pulse of the southern Indian state.
3: 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From the village.
1: From the bustling trading floors of Wall Street to the vibrant exchanges of Asian stock markets, WEON breaks it down for you to make sense of what's happening. As we reveal the key factors behind events, strategic battles, and the game-changing business decisions that shape the world. We bring you all of this and more on World Business Watch.
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Welcome back. Thanks for staying tuned to Beyond. I'm Sakshi Vastava. Let's begin with the headlines you're tracking this hour. U.S. forces launched strikes on Iran after three commercial vessels attacked in the Strait of Hormuz, sharply escalating regional tensions. U.S. military says the strikes aim to impose heavy costs on Iran for targeting commercial shipping.

Oil prices surged after the U.S. launched strikes on Iran following attacks on shipping in the Strait of Hormuz. Fresh sanctions on Iranian oil exports and multiple vessel attacks pushing the U.S. crude to above $72 and Brent above $74 per barrel.

Multiple explosions strike Kiev as Russia intensifies attacks on Kiev during NATO summit in Turkey. Missile strikes spark fires in several buildings, with officials urging residents to take shelter days after deadly Russian attacks killed 30 people. NATO leaders meet praising ties with Turkey President Erdogan, revives his Greenland proposal and hints at possible further US troop reductions in Europe. US prosecutors charged Lawrence Bishnoi and Goldie Brar over alleged killing of Hardeep Singh Nijjar in Canada. A wider operation called Operation Hardball also led to 24 arrests linked to India-based crime groups involved in violent crimes. K2 Airways Boeing cargo plane with five crew members goes missing off Karachi after reporting a navigation issue system. Pakistan authorities begin sea search after radar shows aircraft rapidly descending. Marine Le Pen announces her bid for France's presidential election despite an embezzlement conviction, which she plans to appeal. Far-right leader says that she is running for fourth time as her party sees a strong chance of winning power. And Switzerland reached World Cup quarter after beating Colombia 4-3 on penalties following goalless draw. Gregor Kobel's key save and Ruben Vargas' winning spot kick secure last eight clash with defending champions.

Champions Argentina. Well, a top story this hour is coming in from West Asia. The US military launched strikes after three commercial vessels came under attack in the storms. According to US military central command, these powerful strikes were carried out in response to Iranian attacks on commercial shipping. The US military said that the operation is intended to impose, and I quote here, heavy costs for targeting international maritime traffic. Iranian state media has reported multiple explosions around the strategic waterway, including on the Qasim Island in Sirik and in the port city of Bandar Abbas, with Tehran strongly condemning the US action and Iran's foreign ministry accusing Washington of violating a recently signed memorandum of understanding. The foreign minister has warned that it would take the country would take decisive measures to safeguard security.

0: Wezarat-e-umur of the Islamic Republic of Iran warns of the consequences of the United States' breach of its commitments and states that it will take whatever measures it deems necessary to safeguard its national interests and security.
1: The military escalation came just hours after Washington revoked a temporary sanctions waiver that had allowed Iran to export crude oil under limited conditions. Despite the strikes, Washington says negotiations for broader agreement with Tehran is still on. In fact, earlier, UK's Maritime Security Agency, which is UKMTO, had reported that three commercial vessels were, while two others were reportedly struck, including one by a drone. Qatar has confirmed that one of the vessels was its LNG carrier, Al-Rekayat, and Tehran for the attack. Doha has now summoned Iran's deputy ambassador, demanding an explanation and calling for an immediate end to actions that undermine national security. Iran has rejected Qatar's accusations, calling them unacceptable. The attacks have renewed concerns over freedom of navigation in the Strait of Hormuz, which is a vital route for global oil and gas shipments. Oil prices have climbed more than 2% following the attacks, as markets reacted to fears of fresh disruptions in energy supplies. Well, getting us the latest on strikes carried out by the US is our correspondent Susan Tehrani, who sent us this report from New York.
2: The United States says it has launched what it describes as powerful strikes against Iran, allegedly targeted three commercial vessels transiting the Strait of Hormuz. U.S. Central Command says the operation is intended to impose what it calls heavy costs on Iran for attacking international shipping, underscoring Washington's position that freedom of navigation through one of the world's most strategic waterways is a core U.S. security interest. The strikes mark another significant escalation in the confrontation between Washington and Tehran, raising fresh concerns over regional stability and potential impact on global energy markets. Susan Tehrani reporting from New York for We On World is One.
1: Russia continues heavy assault on Ukraine's capital with series of explosions that were activated that were followed by four more explosions that echoed across the capital city. Houses were on fire in one district because of a missile strike, while in another, a non-residential building was ablaze. Northeastern city of Kharkiv also witnessed a strike that, according to its mayor, damaged 20 houses and injured two others. The latest strikes follow a deadly day in Ukraine where Russian strikes killed as many as 30 people. Ukrainian President Volodymyr Zelensky, who is in Ankara for the NATO summit, has urged Ukraine's backers to step up help for the country's air defense system. While Ukraine has largely managed to intercept waves of Russian drones targeting the country, it is increasingly struggling to counter the Kremlin's growing use of ballistic missiles against Kyiv as its air defense soars, systematically targeting critical energy infrastructure. Omsk oil refinery, which is Russia's largest, halted operations for an attack on Monday. It is likely to

0: increased fuel shortage across the country. Well, as strikes and counterstrikes continue, President Donald Trump has said that he believes that both Russia's Vladimir Putin and Ukraine's Volodymyr Zelensky want to get the war settled after talking to the leaders. More than 4 years into Russia's invasion of Ukraine, there are signs of a gradual return to normalcy in international sport. The International Olympic Committee has eased some restrictions, thereby allowing athletes to compete in team events and qualification competitions for the 2028 Olympic Games in Los Angeles. However, the IOC kept in place the ban on Russian national anthem being played and the flag being displayed for the time being, that is. Ukraine slammed the decision as premature and unfounded. In news from UK, when I was thrown a political curveball, the reform UK leader has announced resignation from his constituency, and that is only to contest a by-election again. Nigel Farage has pegged this as a people versus establishment litmus test for himself.
1: I thought about it hard, and I've decided today I will resign as a Member of Parliament for Clacton-on-Sea, thereby forcing a by-election, which should happen, I hope, in short order. No, I've decided that the people of Clacton should be the judges of my actions. This will be a people versus the establishment by-election.
0: The move comes after Sunday Times report claimed Reform UK leader Nigel Farage did not declare support by his long-time associate and convicted criminal George Cottrell before becoming an MP. That Farage received help from his close associate, George Cottrell, who was previously convicted of wire fraud in 2017 in the US. According to the report, Cottrell provided Farage with security, drivers and social media support in the year before he was elected to Parliament. Also, UK newspaper reported that Farage potentially breached parliamentary rules by failing to declare them. After Farage was elected MP in 2024, he declared some gifts from Cottrell, including a trip to Belgium, as well as a flight in the US. However, the Sunday Times claims other forms of support were not disclosed by him. Rising crime remains a key concern. However, a new report by the country's inspector of prisons shows how dire the situation is. Even jails are not immune to crime, as prisoners are getting drugs delivered by drones. Now, this is a report which was released after a thorough inspection of prisons that found the availability of illicit drugs often brought in by drones remained the most significant threat to safety across UK's jails. In a shocking revelation, the report stated that criminals are now using drones to deliver drugs to prisoners, thereby boosting the drugs market within many prisons. Prisoners are now able to order drugs such as cocaine, ketamine, cannabis, as well as lifestyle drugs like Ozempic and steroids. And the question is, what is the modus operandi of these criminals? Well, sometimes they use broken windows, they also smuggle in keys and glue which allow inmates to remove windows and thereby put them back in place after receiving drugs by drones. In one prison, the report found that drug packages were disguised as bin bags because that very jail was very poor at clearing rubbish. Inadequate staff training as well as broken CCTV cameras and dilapidated building compounds the problems. The extent of the crisis is evident from the fact that close to 40% of the male and female prisoners opined that it is easy to get drugs in their respective prisons. But the question is, what is the reason essentially behind the rising use of drugs across jails? The report has linked this phenomenon to despair and boredom, as people are held in overcrowded cells for 22 hours or more every day with little meaningful activity. According to the report, violence increased in two-thirds of men's prisons, most of which was attributed to drugs. With over $78,000 that is spent on every prisoner in UK, the report called for more meaningful utilization of taxpayers' money. This is yet another wake-up call for the government in UK.

0: Rajan claiming to be a CIA insider, gaining access to presidents, defense ministers and billion-dollar military negotiations, only for the entire story to be allegedly end in fraud allegation lawsuits and an international investigation. That's the extraordinary controversy surrounding Indian-born American businessman Gaurav Srivastava. Investigations by a US-based NGO, Organized Crime and Corruption Reporting Project, or OCCRP, and Indonesia's Tempo magazine allege that Srivastava built close ties with Indonesian president and his inner circle by projecting himself as someone with deep connections inside the US intel and defense establishment. The report claims that Srivastava became a familiar face around Indonesia's defense leadership between 2020 and 2022. He allegedly attended meetings where American defense companies discussed the possible sale of F-15 fighter jets and other military equipment to Indonesia. His companies allegedly also secured 5 preliminary agreements linked to major defense projects. These reportedly included proposals involving 36 F-15 jets, 30 Black Hawk helicopters, C-130 Hercules aircraft maintenance, and a joint military command and control center. But none of those proposals ultimately turned into actual contracts. A spokesperson for Indonesia's Ministry of Defense to OCCRP has confirmed the existence of the preliminary agreements, but stressed they did not constitute a binding contract. Indonesian President Prabowo Subianto allegedly did not respond to the outlets for comments. Srivastava's companies had little or no defense experience. Some were even reportedly incorporated only around the time Indonesia issued the preliminary letters, while others later allegedly failed due to diligence checks or were deregistered. The controversy has intensified after civil lawsuits filed in the United States by Srivastava's former business partner. The lawsuits accused Srivastava of fraud, extortion and falsely presenting himself as a CIA operative. Former acting US Defense Secretary Christopher Miller has told Indonesian magazine Tempo that Srivastava never represented the US government and described him as someone who even tried to exploit the appearance of influence. The investigation also traces millions of dollars in dispute business transactions. Indonesian financial authorities are reportedly examining those transactions alongside overseas agencies for possible money laundering. In other news then, an investigation operation against Indian organized crime groups has led to 24 arrests across the United States, Canada and Europe. Prosecutors have also charged jailed Indian gangster Lawrence Bishnoi and his alleged deputy Goldie Brar over the 2023 murder of Khalistani separatist leader in Canada. A federal indictment alleges that Bishnoi and Brar, whose real name is Satinderjeet Singh, ordered killing of Hardeep Singh Nijjar. According to the indictment, Bishnoi directed the operation from his jail cell in India, and that was by using smuggled mobile phones, with prosecutors a co-conspirator with a photograph of Nijjar along with multiple addresses linked to him that very shooting. Nijjar was shot dead in Canada in the month of June in 2023. Prosecutors also alleged that members of the Bishnoi gang targeted prominent religious and political figures with violence before attempting to extort members of the community.
1: The charges set forth in the indictment include allegations that Lawrence Bishnoi and Goldie Brar directed the 2023 assassination of a prominent Sikh leader in Canada, identified by his initials HSN in the indictment. The gang used this assassination and other high-profile acts of violence to terrorize Sikh and other Indian communities, and they used acts of violence to legitimize and bolster widespread extortion schemes.
0: Nijjar's killing had triggered a diplomatic crisis after then-Canadian Prime Minister Justin Trudeau said that Canadians were pursuing credible allegations

0: since linking Indian government agents to the murder. New Delhi has rejected the allegation as absurd. The latest US indictment does not allege any role by the Indian government in Nidhi killing. The charges pressed against Bishnoi and others are part of a broader joint US-Canada investigation known as Operation Hardball. Authorities have charged 37 defendants linked to three India-based organized crime groups with racketeering, extortion and drug trafficking. But all but 10 of them are now in custody.
1: These are violent gangster thugs, and they did bad things, they did violent things, and they stole drugs from other gangsters. Nobody was off limits for them.
0: The indictment alleges that Bishnoi delegated operational control to trusted regional leaders, identifies Brar as a head of the enterprise's North American operations, and Rohit Gadora as the European leader. It also names two others led by Jagu Bhagwanpuria and Ravinder Singh Thanda. Authorities said that they had seized approximately 1,000 kilograms of cocaine and 1 kilogram of heroin, along with $40,000 in cash, as well as a dozen firearms during the arrests.
1: This morning, my office is unsealing three indictments.

On the FIFA highlights, it's now official. Cristiano Ronaldo, one of the great of all time, will end his career without a World Cup. Cristiano Ronaldo's World Cup journey ended in a heartbreak, but Ronaldo leaves the global stage with a legacy that will stand the test of time, just like that of Neymar and Luka Modric. Take a look at this special report.

0: It was a sight Cristiano Ronaldo fans never wanted to see. Ronaldo's World Cup career ended in tears, which means that he will end his career without the game's biggest prize. Some would say it's cruel on a player who is universally one of the greatest of all time. 41-year-old Ronaldo still insists that he leaves with no regrets. He said, and I quote, "How will I get up tomorrow? Exactly like I did today, with a clear conscience. I gave my best. I won 3 titles with Portugal before Cristiano. Portugal hadn't won a single title. So I'm content. The truth is, what the national team won in 2016 to me, honestly, it holds the same weight as the World Cup. That's why I repeat, I leave with a clear conscience. I gave it my all." While Ronaldo says the European Championship holds the same weight as the World Cup, the fact is that his great rival Lionel Messi has won the biggest prize in the sport. And that will certainly play on Ronaldo's exits. Nonetheless, Ronaldo's international career is also one to be celebrated. The numbers are staggering. 233 international appearances, 146 goals, both all-time records. The only player in history to score in 6 different World Cups. Not to mention leading Portugal to the 2016 European Championships, the country's first major title. 27 matches at this tournament alone, second only to Lionel Messi. From a teenager crying after losing a Euro final on home soil in 2004 to a 41-year-old crying after his final World Cup, Ronaldo's story with Portugal has come full circle. But his legacy is far more than goals and stats. His fan following is global and loyal.
1: So, the one and only, the best of history.
2: To be honest, didn't want Ronaldo's be his last dance here. You know, I hoped he would come here again for the semis. But yeah, I mean, the match was evenly poised. I thought it's going to go to the extra time, and hopefully, you know, we get.

0: get it done right there. But then, yeah, I mean, you've got to give it to Spanish team.
1: Cristiano Ronaldo wasn't the only great to play his final World Cup game. Neymar's World Cup ended too. He fell to Norway. Another player who will end his career without the World Cup. For a player who has carried the weight of the nation for over a decade, it was a bitter end to his international journey. And it's hard to forget Luka Modric. The Croatian legend's fifth World Cup ended in the round of 32. A player that has raised the profile of an entire nation. Five tournaments, a final in 2018, along with the Golden Ball, and a career that redefined what a midfielder could be.
2: I don't want to say too much. We all know what we think, but the boys deserve enormous credit, and thank you for everything. Luka, thank you for everything. You're the greatest of all time.
1: Three global icons, and the end of an era in football. Their last dance is over, but the music continues. Sports Bureau, we on World is One.
3: And with that, it's a wrap on this edition of our broadcast. 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
1: It's by blending special stories, stories of the day, breaking alerts and cultural wigglets. 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
2: Where darkness hides behind every corner. Where the truth is stranger than fiction. A show that dives deep into the stories which shock and mystify. The victims, the accused, and the sinister float. Prime Crime is your front row seat to darkness.
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2: From the bustling trading floors of Wall Street to the vibrant exchanges of Asian stock markets, WeOn breaks it down for you to make sense of what's happening. As we reveal the key factors behind events, strategic battles, and the game-changing business decisions that shape the world. We bring you all of this and more on World Business Watch

The Earth is sending distress signals. Wildfires, droughts, and melting glaciers. 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It's a wake-up call, global emergency. 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

0: Welcome back. You're watching Beyond World is One. I'm Shivan Channa. This is World DNA, the show that gets you ahead of the rest.
1: I'm Sameeksha Srivastava. Well, focus in this edition of our broadcast is the latest that we're tracking from West Asia, where the situation has flared up again after a series of attacks on Saudi and Qatari vessels near the Strait of Hormuz. It's the US that has unleashed new strikes on Iran and reimposed sanctions on Iranian oil sales. The question is, how does this impact the negotiations going forward? We'll get you the latest on.
0: Also on World DNA, Russia's onslaught of deadly missile attacks over Ukraine is in full momentum now. A series of explosions shook the Ukrainian capital early on Wednesday as a NATO summit is underway in Ankara, where Zelensky and Trump are in attendance. We'll bring you the latest on that. Let's start with the headlines first.

Iranian President Masoud Pezeshkian leaves Iraq, heading back to Tehran after U.S. launches strikes on Iran. He was in Najaf to attend funeral ceremonies of former Iranian Supreme Leader Ali Khamenei, whose body arrived in the city on Tuesday.

0: Oil prices surge. The U.S. launched strikes on Iran following attacks on shipping in the Strait of Hormuz. Fresh sanctions on Iranian oil exports and multiple vessel attacks heightened supply concerns, pushing the U.S. crude to above $72 and Brent above $74 per barrel.
1: Multiple explosions strike Kiev as Russia intensifies attacks on the capital during NATO summit in Turkey. Missile strikes spark fires in several buildings, with officials urging residents to seek shelter days after deadly Russian attacks killed as many as 30 people.

0: NATO leaders meet in Ankara, announcing major arms deals to boost Europe's defense spending. Trump praises ties with Turkey, Erdogan revives his Greenland proposal, and then hints at possible further US troop reductions in Europe.
1: U.S. prosecutors charged Lawrence Bishnoi and Goldie Brar over alleged killing of Hardeep Singh Nijjar.

Sing off Karachi after reporting a navigation system issue. Pakistan authorities launch sea search, shows aircraft rapidly descending and losing communication.

0: Death toll from a landslide in China's northwestern Gansu province rises to 21, day after it buried 33 people. State media, citing local authorities, says search and rescue operations at the site of landslide have now concluded.
1: Argentina staged a dramatic comeback to beat Egypt 3-2 and reach the World Cup quarterfinals trailing 2-0. Late in the match, goals from Cristiano Romero, Lionel Messi, Enzo Fernandez secured thrilling wins for defending champions.

0: While a 60-day period continues between US and Iran to reach a final conclusion to their negotiations, West Asia has flared up once again. The US has unleashed new strikes against Iran.
1: Additionally, US has even reimposed sanctions on Iranian oil sales in retaliation for a series of attacks on commercial ships near the Strait of Hormuz.
0: Now, a US official reportedly told media that it was punishment for Iranian attacks on commercial shipping. Earlier, U.S. military's Central Command said that strikes were intended to impose, and I'm quoting here, heavy costs for targeting international maritime traffic.
1: Iranian state media reported multiple explosions around the strategic waterway, including on the Qasem Islands and in the port city of Bandar Abbas. Tehran has strongly condemned the U.S. action.
0: Now, Iranian state media said several people were injured by shrapnel from enemy projectile, quote unquote, at a Sirik commercial pier. Iran's foreign ministry accused Washington of violating a recently signed memorandum of understanding and warned that it would take decisive measures to safeguard its national security.
2: The Ministry of Foreign Affairs of the Islamic Republic of Iran warns of the consequences of the United States' breach of its commitments and states that it will take whatever measures it deems necessary to safeguard its national interests and security.
1: The military escalation came just hours after broader agreements are still on.
0: Earlier, Britain's Maritime Security Agency, UK, reported that three commercial vessels were attacked near Oman. One tanker was hit by an unidentified projectile and caught fire, while two others were reportedly struck, including one by a drone. Qatar confirmed that one of the targeted vessels was its LNG carrier Al Rikayat and blamed Iran for that attack. Doha has summoned Iran's deputy ambassador, demanding an explanation and calling for an immediate end to actions that undermine regional security. Iran has rejected Qatar's accusations, calling them unacceptable.
1: Well, the attacks have renewed concerns over freedom of navigation in the Hormuz Strait, which is a vital route for global oil and gas shipments. Oil prices climbed more than 2% following the attacks as markets reacted to fears of fresh disruptions in energy supplies. Shifting focus then, at least four people were killed and 18 others injured after two bombs exploded near the hotel where French President Emmanuel Macron was staying in Syria.
0: Now, police officers are among those who were killed in these deadly explosions. The blasts underscore a major security challenge in Syria, where Macron is the first head of state of a European Union country to visit since the rebels led by Sharah toppled Bashar al-Assad in 2024.

The explosions struck a busy area between the Sirin Tourism Ministry and the National Museum across the street from the Four Seasons. That is where Macron was meeting civil

0: society groups. With smoke rising near the hotel, Syria State News Agency reported that 18 people were injured in the explosions that include 4 police officers.
1: Now, social media video captured a car on fire near the hotel in Damascus where French president held meetings. But the French president's office said that he did not hear the explosions and he met Syrian president Ahmed al-Sharaa soon afterwards.
0: The Wizard underscores Syria's geopolitical shift under al-Sharaa, a former al-Qaeda commander who has forged closer ties with Western and Middle Eastern that had shunned Assad as he seeks to rebuild a country devastated by 13 years of war. French President Macron, though, again wore his sunglasses indoors. Earlier, Macron wore the aviators inside at the Davos conference in January, with officials saying he had a minor medical issue.
1: Now, the Syrian President Ahmed al-Sharaa, striving to strengthen France-Syria bilateral ties, remarked that he wants France to be a primary partner for Damascus, which he said has regained its role as a transit hub after the Strait of Hormuz closure.
0: Well, this geopolitical shift in France-Syria relationship was marked by Macron condemning attacks on Syria by its neighboring countries and even promising help to war-torn Syria in rebuilding its economy and banking sector. Macron even hoped for a smooth transition in Damascus from dictatorship to much-needed rule of law.
1: We now shift focus to the Russia. Russia continues a heavy assault on Ukraine's capital. A series of explosions shook Kiev early on Wednesday.
0: A powerful initial blast was heard before the city's air raid sirens were activated. That was followed by 4 more explosions that echoed across the capital. Kiev mayor said that warehouses were on fire in one district because of a missile strike, while in another, a non-residential building was ablaze.
1: The northeastern city of Kharkiv also witnessed a strike that, according to its mayor, damaged 20 homes and injured 2 people. The latest strikes follow a deadly day in Ukraine, where Russian attacks killed at least
0: air defense.
1: While Ukraine has largely managed to intercept drones targeting the country, it is increasingly struggling to counter Kremlin's ballistic missiles against Kiev as its air defense resources dwindle. At the same time, Kiev has stepped up its own long-range strikes inside Russia, systematically targeting critical energy infrastructure.
0: Omsk oil refinery, which is Russia's largest, halted operations following a Ukrainian drone attack on Monday. It is likely to increase fuel shortage across the country.
1: And as strikes and counterstrikes continue, U.S. President Donald Trump said that he believed both Russia's Vladimir Putin and Ukraine's Volodymyr Zelensky want to get the war settled after talking to the leaders.
0: More than 4 years into Russia's invasion of Ukraine, there are signs of gradual return to normalcy in international sport. The International Olympic Committee has eased some restrictions, thereby allowing athletes to compete in competitions for the 2028 Olympic Games in Los Angeles. However, the IOC has kept in place the ban on Russian national anthem being played and the flag being displayed for the time being. Ukraine, however, has slammed the decision as premature and unfounded. In other news then, President Donald Trump has criticized NATO while praising his close ties with Turkish President during his visit to Ankara for the summit.
1: Trump's remarks came as NATO leaders gathered in Turkey for a crucial meeting focused on defense spending, the Iran conflict and the ongoing Russia-Ukraine war. Speaking alongside Erdogan at the Turkish presidential palace, Trump said that he was disappointed. He has mentioned a number of times in the past as well, claiming that he came to Turkey only because of Erdogan. Calling Erdogan a strong leader, he said that their relationship was based on chemistry that works.
2: Well, we're going to see. I was very disappointed with NATO. And frankly, if it weren't held in Turkey, where my friend happens

0: a very strong leader, a very strong person. I think it's possible that I wouldn't have attended.
1: Trump questioned the support he received from NATO allies during the Iran conflict, saying that the situation tested the alliance's commitment to the U.S.
0: We didn't need any help at all. And in a way, I was testing people. I was testing to see whether or not they'd be there, because I've long said that we help them, but I'm not sure that they'd be there for us. And Italy turned us down, and Germany turned us down, and France turned us down. And it's okay, but, you know, why are we spending hundreds of billions of dollars and they're not there for us? We've always been there.
2: Well, Trump was greeted personally by the Turkish president on the tarmac as he descended from Air Force One before being escorted through the streets of the Turkish capital by a guard of riders on white horses. Reports say NATO officials are hoping Trump's close relationship with Erdogan could in fact help ease tensions within the alliance following disagreements over the Iran conflict. Signaling an improvement in bilateral defense ties, Trump announced lifting of sanctions on which was issued after Ankara's purchase of Russian missile defense system, the S-400. He said that he is also considering reversing Ankara's ban from the F-35 stealth fighter jet program.
1: As the first day of high-stakes deliberations drew to a close, allied world leaders gathered at the presidential complex in Ankara for a formal dinner hosted by the Turkish government. Turkish president welcomed President Trump, Ukrainian President Zelensky, UK Prime Minister Keir Starmer, Canadian Prime Minister Mark Carney, and French President Emmanuel Macron. Italian Prime Minister Giorgia Meloni was also present alongside representatives from across the 32-member alliance.
2: And for more details, our U.S. correspondent, Susan Tehrani, sent us this report from New York.
3: The NATO summit in Turkey opened with President Trump putting U.S. concerns front and center. He criticized some NATO allies for not doing enough during the recent Iran conflict and renewed his push for NATO members to increase defense spending. Trump also praised Turkish President Recep Tayyip Erdogan, saying that he may not have attended if the summit had been elsewhere. In a major signal to Ankara, Trump said sanctions on Turkey would be lifted, a move that could mark a rift in Turkey relations. For Washington, the summit is about more than just NATO unity. It's about burden sharing, Ukraine, Iran, and America's role in Europe's security architecture. Susan Tehrani reporting from New York for We On World is One.
2: The U.S. President Donald Trump appears to have turned the page on the diplomatic row with Italy's Prime Minister Giorgia Meloni.
1: Well, the relationship faltered last month when Trump had said that Meloni had what he called begged him to take a photo with her at the G7 summit in France.
2: Well, Meloni had later denied the claim, accusing Trump of fabricating that entire story. Now, on Tuesday, Trump took a more conciliatory tone towards one of Europe's most prominent.
0: We had a bad relationship. It became a little bad because she refused to help us. Again, I didn't put a heavy press on her, but she refused to get involved with the Hormuz Strait, or you could also say just Iran. She refused to get involved. So it soured my relationship with her a little bit. But I like her. I think she's a nice person, actually. But I think she made a mistake.
1: In March, Italy had denied permission for U.S. military aircraft to land at the air base in Sicily before heading to West Asia, and that was because Washington had not sought prior authorization from the government in Rome. Trump said that he was not happy about Italian Prime Minister's reservations.
2: Now, Trump claimed in remarks to an Italian TV channel that Meloni, quote-unquote, begged him for a photo together at the G7 summit because he felt sorry for her. Now, this spat prompted an undiplomatic back-and-forth between Meloni and Trump, which dragged on until a number of days, when Trump published a doctored image of him on his Truth Social platform showing Meloni looking at him as if admiringly she's looking at him, accompanied by the words, restraining order needed, quote unquote.
1: Meloni also criticized Trump this year for lashing out at Pope Leo over his condemnation of the Iran war. That interrupted a blunt rebuke from the U.S. president.

0: On Monday, Italy's defense minister said that people come and go, but relations must endure, while Italian foreign minister Antonio Tajani said that he was sure that transatlantic relations go well beyond individual comments. Trump has been highly critical of NATO countries ahead of the Ankara meeting, with allies seeking to showcase growing defense spending in the hope of placating him.
1: Meanwhile, Belgian defense minister has defended Giorgia Meloni in an interview to Politico. The Flemish national said that Europe still needed the US to defend the continent for up to another decade.
0: However, he condemned Trump's attacks on Meloni, asking him to leave her alone. He called Meloni the queen of center-right in Europe, adding that she was an alpha.

0: Well, a US scientist linked to a classified quantum physics experiment has disappeared that has fueled speculation about parallel worlds.
1: Now, this case follows a string of disappearances and even deaths involving at least 10 people connected to sensitive US research, drawing attention from online sleuths and federal investigators alike. So what's really happening? Our next story explores the mystery.

A closed laboratory. A complex experiment. Then a story that refuses to disappear. Social media and internet forums, a dramatic claim has resurfaced. 78-year-old man, Anthony Chavez, allegedly vanished while taking part in a quantum physics experiment at Los Alamos National Laboratory. Police had recovered his car, wallet, cigarettes, and handwritten journal at his home after he fell into thin air in May of last year. The mysterious disappearance is leading to online speculation that he slipped into another dimension or triggered an unknown scientific phenomenon. This also comes in the back of roughly a dozen scientists who have died or mysteriously vanished in recent years. The FBI, NASA, and other American agencies are trying to identify if these is a connection in the disappearance and mysterious deaths of these scientists who had a connection to U.S. nuclear secrets or rocket technology.

It sounds like science fiction, and according to researchers, that is exactly what it is. There is no verified evidence that any person has ever disappeared during a quantum physics experiment. Experts are of the opinion that the story is a mix of internet folklore, misunderstood scientific concepts, and speculation that has grown with every retelling. So why does it sound believable? Because quantum physics itself is one of the strangest branches of science. Unlike everyday physics, which explains how footballs, cars, or planets move, quantum physics explores the invisible world of atoms and the tiny particles that make up everything around us from a radical new prism. At this microscopic scale, nature behaves in ways that seem impossible. Particles can attain possible states until they are measured. Two particles can remain linked across vast distances through a phenomenon known as quantum entanglement. These effects have been repeatedly confirmed in laboratories, even though they appear deeply counterintuitive. That does not mean people can disappear into another universe. Scientists stress there is no experimental evidence that quantum physics allows humans to travel between dimensions, vanish from reality,

0: or teleport through space. Yet quantum science is transforming the modern world. It powers ultra-precise atomic clocks that keep GPS systems accurate. It is driving the race to build quantum computers capable of solving problems beyond the reach of today's most powerful machines. Quantum physics is not opening portals to parallel universes. It is opening new frontiers in computing, communication, and our understanding of how the universe works. Sometimes the science is extraordinary enough without the money.
1: Alright viewers, this is World DNA. We are going to slip into a very short break. There's more on the other side, so please come back. And just a reminder to all our viewers in India before that break, you can watch all 2026 FIFA World Cup matches on Z5. Kylian Mbappe, Michael Olise, Ousmane Dembele, Ashraf Hakimi, Ismail Saiberi will be in action as France take on Morocco in the quarterfinal. Tune in, watch all the action.

0: This is our brand new edition of South India, a daily dynamic show that will capture the pulse of the southern Indian state.
1: It's by blending special stories, stories of the day, breaking alerts and cultural wigglers.
2: From the bustling trading floors of Wall Street to the vibrant exchanges of Asian stock markets, Weon breaks it down for you to make sense of what's happening. 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We bring you all of this and more on World Business Watch.
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5: The Earth is sending distress signals. Wildfires. Droughts. And melting glaciers. Can we reverse the damage? 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

0: Welcome back, viewers. You're watching World DNA with Samiksha. I'm Shivan. Lots more to discuss. Let's start the headlines.
1: Iranian President Masoud Pezeshkian leaves Iraq, heading back to Tehran after U.S. launches strikes on Iran. He was observed to attend funeral ceremonies of former Iranian Supreme Leader Ali Khamenei, whose body arrived in the city on Tuesday.

0: US-Iran tensions escalate as Tehran reports explosions across southern Iran, including Qasem and Bandar Abbas. Iran claims US strikes hit civilian areas, while Washington says that its attacks targeted Iranian missile and defense systems.
1: Estonia, Netherlands and Denmark at NATO summit in Ankara. The deal involves sharing Kiev's drone expertise in exchange for investments, royalties and military.
0: U.S. prosecutors charged Lawrence Bishnoi and Goldie Brar over alleged killing of Hardeep Singh Nijjar in Canada. A wider operation called Operation Hardball also led to 24 arrests linked to India-based crime groups involved in violent crimes.
1: K2 Airways Boeing cargo plane with five crew members goes missing off Karachi after reporting a navigation system issue. Pakistan authorities launched sea search after radar shows aircraft rapidly descending and losing communication.

0: Death toll from a landslide in China's northwestern Gansu province rises to 21 a day after it buried 33 people. State media citing local authorities says search and rescue operations at the site of the landslide have concluded.
1: Less than a month after its Wall Street debut, SpaceX joined the Nasdaq 100 under revised exchange rules, making SpaceX the fastest major index addition after an IPO in history. The inclusion places the company in index tracking funds, giving millions of Americans with retirement accounts indirect exposure to its shares.
0: Argentina staged a dramatic comeback to beat Egypt 3-2 and reach Cup quarterfinals trailing 2-0 late in the match. Goals from Cristian Romero, Lionel Messi and Enzo Fernandez secure thrilling wins for the defending champions.

0: More details about the latest American strikes on Iran. The United States military says that it hit over 80 targets during its latest strikes. U.S. Central Command said that its forces struck Iranian defense systems, command and control networks, coastal radar sites, anti-ship missile capabilities, and more than 60 Islamic Revolutionary Guard Corps small boats in and near the Strait of Hormuz.
1: In fact, Iranian state media has reported numerous explosions around the strait, including six on the island of Qasim, seven in the city of Sirik.

0: and more in the major port city of Bandar Abbas. The Iranian military said that it would give a crushing response to U.S. strikes. The statement went on to say that Tehran would not allow U.S. interference in management of the Hormuz Strait and that the only safe route for commercial ships and oil tankers is one set by Iran.
1: The U.S. president reportedly approved this strike plan for the U.S. in Turkey for this week's NATO summit. According to Axios, Trump held a meeting in Ankara with Defense Secretary Pete Hegseth, Secretary of State Marco Rubio, and Treasury Secretary Scott Bessent, who flew with him on Air Force One. They were joined by Joint Chiefs of Staff Chairman General Dan Kane and other officials who were already on the ground for the NATO summit.
0: And as we speak, a statement that's coming in from Ghalibaf as well, who says major MOU violations by the U.S., violating Iranian adjustments in the strait, persistent threats of further strikes, reinstating oil sanctions attacks southern Iran continued as the era of bullying and extortion is over. It leads nowhere. We do not fold, is a statement coming in from the Iran parliamentary speaker. Well, the remains of Iran's late supreme leader Ali Khamenei has arrived in Iraq ahead of funeral processions in the country's holy cities of Najaf and Karbala.
1: And these are holy cities that are home to some of Shia Islam's holiest shrines. Iraqi state TV broadcasted the arrival of Mahan air flight that brought Khamenei's coffin to Najaf airport. Iraqi officials and senior politicians, including Prime Minister Ali al-Zaidi, they were also there to receive the remains of the late. So the United States launched fresh strikes on Iran. At the airport, red carpets stretched across the terminal's floor with large posters displaying Islamic and a portrait of Khamenei.
0: Iraqi authorities tightened security around Nafl as large number of mourners traveled from across Iraq and neighboring countries. They started arriving at least a day prior for a 6-kilometer procession that should culminate at the majestic shrine of Imam. Prophet Muhammad's son-in-law and the first Shia Imam after Najaf, Khamenei is flown to Karbala around 60 kilometers north for another procession ending at the shrines of Imam Hussein and his brother Abbas. He will be buried on 9th of July in Mashhad.
1: An Indian Navy warship becoming practically invisible and nearly spot on enemy radar. Just imagine that.
0: Well, that is the goal of landmark defense project between India and Japan. The two countries have agreed to jointly develop advanced stealth technology that could potentially reduce the radar signature of Indian warships, thereby marking a major leap in their strategic partnership. At the heart of the agreement is Japan's unified complex radio antenna, which is better known as Unicorn.
1: Well, instead of mounting several large antennas across a warship, the technology combines multiple communications and radar antennas into one compact structure, and that simple change reduces the number of exposed surfaces that reflect radar waves. The result is a smaller radar signature, making warships significantly more difficult to find, track, or even target.
0: Stealth technology has become a defining feature of modern naval warfare. United States uses stealth features on its Zumwalt-class destroyers.
1: While China has incorporated similar concepts into its Type 055 destroyers, Japan's Mogami-class stealth frigates also rely on reduced radar visibility to improve survivability during combat operations. For India, analysts say this is more than just a hardware upgrade. It is a strategic technology transfer from one of Asia's most advanced defense manufacturers. Analysts say the deal could enhance the Indian Navy's operational edge by improving survivability in contested waters.
0: During talks with Japanese Prime Minister Sanae Takaichi during her 3-day visit to India last week, Indian Prime Minister Narendra Modi called the Unicorn program the first ever India-Japan co-development project.
1: Now, according to Modi, the project will open a new chapter in defense technology cooperation.

0: cooperation and strengthen maritime security, regional peace, and a rules-based order. The agreement between Tokyo and New Delhi could also become the foundation for much bigger projects in future.
1: India and Japan are already discussing the co-production of Mogami-class stealth frigates in Indian shipyards under the Make in India initiative. The two countries are also exploring collaboration on next-generation warship propulsion, advanced fighter jet engines, and electric and hybrid motors for military drones.
0: For India, the Unicorn project is more than a technology upgrade. It represents a step towards building a stealthier and more advanced warship while taking India-Japan defense partnership into a new era of military cooperation.

0: In New York, an skyscraper shut down part of Midtown Manhattan during Tuesday's morning rush hour.
1: Well, emergency crews evacuated a city block after two structural columns buckled inside the former Pfizer headquarters. It is now under conversion into luxury apartments, and the New York Fire Department rushed to the site after reports of falling bricks from the 37-story tower on East 42nd Street near the United Nations headquarters.
0: Inspectors found two buckled columns, multiple cracks and sagging floors around the 21st floor, with crews that detected continued movement inside the damaged structure. Mayor Zohran Mamdani also said that the building remained unstable.
2: This is an extremely serious situation, and I am thankful for quickly arriving at the site and to New Yorkers for reacting calmly and with urgency. I am grateful to report that there have been no injuries at this time and that every worker has been accounted for.
1: Well, developer Metro Loft said that the damage is limited to a small section of the project and insisted that the building is not at risk of total collapse. Yet, authorities evacuated near offices, hotels, apartment buildings and a school with about 400 students. They shut sections of 42nd and 43rd streets as firefighters and engineers secured the area. Local broadcaster also evacuated its studio during a live broadcast.
3: A little shocking, confused. I find that surprising that we're having in the middle of New York City an issue about a building collapse. Yeah, I don't know. It's surprising.
0: Engineers deployed drones to monitor the tower and plant emergency steel supports before entering the damaged floors to investigate the cause. The former Pfizer headquarters is being transformed into nearly 1,600 luxury rental apartments. It was expected to become New York City's largest office-to-residential conversion when completed in the year 2027.

0: If you look at 50 most valuable companies today, and technology owns 22 out of 50 of them.
1: Well, oil and gas holds just three, but the energy sector runs tech firms. In this next report, we decode the one sector that is broadly still running the world, despite what the stock valuations say. Take a look.
2: On paper, AI is ruling the world, but that looks like a changing off the guard. The trillion-dollar boom in tech still needs oil barrels. NVIDIA leads the world's largest public companies with a market capitalization of $4.8 trillion, ahead of Apple and Alphabet, with technology accounted for 22 of the world's 50 most valuable companies. And compare that to energy, Saudi Aramco is the world's most valuable energy company at $1.7 trillion. Followed by ExxonMobil at $579 billion and Chevron at $350 billion. But here is the catch. Investors are missing. Every one of those 22 tech giants runs on electricity that still has to come from somewhere. And right now, that somewhere is largely fossil fuel. The IEA's latest data is blunt. Global electricity demand from data centers grew 17% in 2025. Focus data centers saw consumption

0: surge 50%. Now that's the fastest growing power draw on the planet. And who's paying for the build out? The largest technology companies pushed data center capital expenditure past $400 billion in 2025. Now that is expected to jump another 75% this year. The capex from just five tech companies now exceeds total global investment in oil and gas production. Yet even with that spending, natural gas and coal together are projected to meet over 40% of additional data center electricity demand through 2030, with gas remaining the single largest source in the U.S. grid. The irony is sharp. Silicon Valley's trillion-dollar valuations depend on turbines, pipelines, and grids that Wall Street values a fraction as highly. Grid connection queues, gas turbine supply crunches, and permitting delays mean energy infrastructure supply could be the real ceiling on the AI boom. Markets are pricing tech as a future and energy as legacy. Reality says they're the same trade. This is Bureau Report, we on World is One.
1: Well, from the world of tech, China is considering new restrictions on access to its most advanced AI models.
2: And according to a Reuters report, after holding meetings with some of the country's biggest technology companies to discuss protecting strategic AI technology, the move highlights growing concerns in both China and the US after treating cutting-edge artificial intelligence as a national security asset. According to this report, Chinese authorities have held talks over the past month with companies including Alibaba, ByteDance, and AI startup Z.AI, discussions centered on possible limits on overseas access to China's most advanced models, including models that have yet to be released. Officials also discussed making the leak or theft of proprietary AI technology an offense under China's national security law.
1: Meetings were led by China's Ministry of Commerce, with officials also considering whether to restrict who can invest in domestic AI startups. Quoting sources, the report said that the proposals are still under discussion and may apply only to future AI models, with no decision yet on when or whether they will even take effect. The talks come as Chinese AI models such as Alibaba's Qwen, ByteDance, and Duobao's AI Glim F5.2 have gained global attention for their low costs and rapidly improving.
2: Now, any restrictions could have a wider impact on global AI markets, as China could lose access to some of the country's most advanced and cost-effective AI systems. The developments also are steps taken by the US, which has imposed its own restrictions on advanced AI technologies, citing national security concerns and the risk of misuse by foreign adversaries.

0: And Messi led a stunning late fight back as Argentina defeated Egypt 3-2 to reach the World Cup quarterfinals, while Switzerland beat Colombia on penalties to complete the quarterfinal lineup for this year's Football World Cup.
1: Argentina, the defending champions, recovered from a deficit to escape a monumental upset against Egypt. Egypt looked poised to score a famous victory in Atlanta after goals from Yasser Ibrahim and Mustafa Zippo left them 2-0 up with just 11 minutes of normal time remaining. But Cristiano Romero's 79th minute header from a pinpoint Messi cross gave the defending champions a lifeline. 4 minutes later, Messi volleyed in an equaliser, his 8th goal of the tournament to make it 2-2.
0: With extra time looming, Enzo Fernandez nodded in a sensational winner in the second minute of time, added on to finally break Egypt's resistance. Fernandez's goal capped what had been an epic contest, which saw Messi miss a first half penalty for the second time this tournament. And Egypt have a second half ruled out in a controversial VAR decision. Furious Egyptian coach said that his team by the decisions that went against them. The win was another nail-biting close shave for Argentina, who had been taken to the wire by Capo Verde in an extra-time thriller in the last 32 on Friday.
1: Argentina will play Switzerland in the quarterfinals in Kansas City on Saturday after Europeans edged past Colombia in Vancouver later in the day. Colombia had been tipped as dark horses for the tournament, but the dreams of an extended run ended in an agonizing 4-3 penalty shootout defeat when the match finished 0-0 after extra time. The win secured Switzerland's first World Cup quarterfinal appearance, that is, since 1954, when they hosted the tournament. Argentina and Switzerland's victories completed the quarterfinal lineup for the tournament, with France facing Morocco on Thursday when the last 8 gets underway.

0: and follow with you all the updates from the world of entertainment.
1: Starting with British singer Lauren Bennett of GRL and 2011 hit party rock anthem. Well, she's died at the age of 37. Her bandmates announced the news on social media in a statement. Paula Van Oppen, Emmeline Estrada, Natasha Slayton, I quote, "Our hearts are broken. We cannot begin to express how much she meant to us. We will forever cherish the love, laughter and countless memories she gave us. A beautiful spirit, touched so many lives, and she will be deeply missed and forever loved."
0: Actor Matt Damon has said that playing Greek hero Odysseus in Christopher Nolan's The Odyssey was the most, with the director insisting on practical effects and real-world scale over digital shortcuts. The film, with a reported budget of $250 million, a nearly three-hour runtime, adapts one of the oldest surviving stories in human history. The film also stars Charlize Theron and Annie Hathaway, Robert Pattinson and Tom Holland, and Zendaya.
1: Celebrated Hollywood actor, former wrestler Dwayne Johnson has shared a heartfelt message on depression after he had a moving interaction with a fan. During one of his talks, the Hollywood actor spoke about empathy and the importance of not judging others too quickly. In the clip shared online, Johnson is telling the audience about the importance of simply trying when an audience member breaks down. Later, Johnson directly addressed the fan and talked about his struggles with depression. The actor urged everyone to not be so quick to judge and said that everyone is going through something. All right, viewers, next up, here's a quick look at images drawing our attention from around the world.

All right, viewers, with that, got a wrap on this edition of World DNA. Before we slip into a very short break, here's a reminder to all our viewers in India, you can watch all 2026 FIFA World Cup matches on Z5. Kylian Mbappe, Ousmane Dembele, Ashraf Hakimi, Ismail Saibari will be in action as France take on Morocco in the quarter-final. Tune in to watch all the action live.

0: This brand new edition of South India Daily Dynamic Show that will capture the pulse of the southern Indian state.
1: It's by blending special stories, stories of the day, breaking alerts and cultural wiglets. 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
3: 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Stories that analyze global and domestic politics. 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
2: 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World is One. Where darkness hides behind every corner. Where the truth is stranger than fiction. A show that dives deep into the stories which shock and mystify. The victims, the accused, and the sinister plot. Prime Crime is your front row seat to darkness.
4: 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Climate Tracker on WeOn World is One.
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Hello and welcome back to Beyond World is One. I'm Kanushka Sarkar and you have turned into Speed News. And over the next half an hour, I'll take you through all the stories making headlines at this hour. Let's get started with the top story. West Asia is witnessing yet another surge in tensions after the United States launched military strikes on Iranian targets. This follows attacks on three commercial vessels in the Strait of Hormuz, according to U.S. Central Command. The strikes were a direct response to what it described as Iranian international

shipping. The U.S. military said the operation was aimed at imposing heavy costs on Iran for targeting commercial maritime traffic. The U.S. military says it struck more than 80 targets in its latest operation against Iran. According to U.S. Central Command, the strikes hit Iranian air defense systems, command and control networks, coastal radar installations, anti-ship missile capabilities, and more than 60 small boats belonging to the Islamic Revolutionary Guard Corps in and around the Strait of Hormuz.

Iranian state media reported multiple explosions around the strategically vital Strait of Hormuz, including on Keshm Island in Sirik and the port city of Bandar Abbas. Tehran strongly condemned the U.S. strikes with Iran's foreign minister. Despite the strikes, Washington said negotiations with Tehran toward a broader agreement remain ongoing. A U.S. official told Axios that President Donald Trump authorized the strike operation and issued the order while attending the NATO summit in Turkey. The decision was made during a meeting involving Trump, Defense Secretary Pete Hegseth, Secretary of State Marco Rubio and Treasury Secretary Scott Bessent, who had traveled with the president on Air Force One. The discussion also included Joint Chiefs of Staff Chairman General Dan Kane and other officials who were already in Turkey for the summit.

The Dohaya summoned Iran's deputy ambassador over attacks on commercial vessels near Oman, demanding answers and calling for an immediate end to actions threatening regional security. The UAE Trade Operations Agency earlier reported that three ships were targeted in the area, including Qatar's LNG carrier Al Riyakat. Iran has rejected the accusations.

Russia has launched another round of attacks on Ukraine, with explosions reported across Kyiv early Wednesday. The city's mayor said missile strikes sparked fires at warehouses and a non-residential building.

The first day of NATO summit concluded with a formal dinner at the presidential complex in Ankara. President Erdogan welcomed leaders including US President Donald Trump, Ukrainian President Volodymyr Zelensky, British Prime Minister Keir Starmer, Canadian Prime Minister Mark Carney, President Emmanuel Macron and Italian Prime Minister Giorgia Meloni, along with representatives from all 32 NATO members. Their meeting for talks focused on defense spending, the West Asia war, as well as the Russia-Ukraine war.

U.S. President Donald Trump criticized NATO while highlighting his close ties with Turkish President Erdogan during his visit to Ankara for the alliance summit. Trump said he was disappointed with NATO and claimed his visit was driven by his relationship with Erdogan, whom he called a strong leader. Trump announced lifting of sanctions on Turkey issued after Ankara's purchase of Russian missile defense system. He said he's also considering reversing the F-35 stealth fighter jet program ban.

U.S. President Trump appeared to ease tensions with Italian Prime Minister Giorgia Meloni during his NATO summit. After a public spat last month, the row had begun when he claimed that Meloni begged him for a photo together at the G7 summit, and he only agreed because he felt sorry for her. Meloni had denied and lashed out at him for making such statements. Speaking in Ankara, Trump struck a softer tone, calling Meloni a nice person while still criticizing Italy's stance on Iran.

The remains of Iran's late supreme leader Ali Khamenei have arrived in Iraq ahead of ceremonies in the Shia holy cities of Najaf and Karbala. The two cities, home to some of Shia Islam's most sacred shrines, are set to host the next stage of the funeral processions after the coffin traveled from Tehran through the religious center of Qom. Senior Iraqi officials and politicians, including Prime Minister Ali al-Zaidi, were present to receive the remains of Iran. Iranian President Masoud Pezeshkian also reached the airport shortly before the arrival to attend the official Iraqi ceremony. He has now left Iraq on Iran.

Cuba and the United States clashed over sanctions at the United Nations General Assembly, with Cuban Foreign Minister accusing Washington of waging a multidimensional war against Havana. Cuban President also criticized U.S. sanctions, blaming them for worsening the island's energy crisis. He said Cuba was working to restore its national power system despite what he called an energy blockade. The remarks came as Cuba faces severe blackouts, with power cuts lasting over 30 hours in parts of Havana and more than 70 hours in some rural areas.

Reform UK leader Farage has made a surprise political move, announcing his resignation from his constituency seat, only to contest the seat again in a by-election. Farage has described the move as a people versus establishment test. The announcement comes after a Sunday Times report alleged that Farage did not disclose support from his longtime associate, George Cottrell, a convicted criminal, before becoming an MP.

Cottrell reportedly provided Farage with security, drivers, social media support before he was elected to Parliament. Of charge jail gangster Lawrence Bishnoi and his alleged deputy Goldie Brar over the 2023 murder of Khalistani separatist Hardeep Singh Nijjar in Canada. A federal indictment alleges Bishnoi directed the operation from an Indian jail and provided a photograph and addresses to carry out the shooting. Nijjar was killed outside a Sikh temple in Canada in June 2023. Moving on to some climate-related updates, rescue operations are underway in Kerala's Wayanad after a landslide claimed at least four lives, with more than nine people still reported missing. Teams from the National Disaster Response Force, police, fire department and other government agencies are involved in the search and rescue efforts. Meanwhile, a state panel report that earlier flagged the region as having highly fragile terrain and warned of landslide risks, even as the Wayanad Tunnel project. There were also allegations that the panel faced pressure from vested interest groups. The India Meteorological Department has issued a heavy rain alert for several states as widespread rainfall is expected across the country on Wednesday. Maharashtra, Karnataka, Gujarat, Kerala, Uttar Pradesh, Uttarakhand and other regions are likely to witness heavy to very heavy showers along with thunderstorms and gusty winds. The southwest monsoon continues to intensify and is expected to cover the remaining parts of India over the next 2 to 3 days. Authorities have advised residents in affected areas to monitor weather updates and follow local advisories. Residents and tourists with extreme heat as a heat wave pushed temperatures toward 42 degrees Celsius. The state weather agency, AMIT, said that heat wave is expected to continue until Thursday, with several monitoring stations recording temperatures above 40 degrees. Seville Airport recorded 41.3 degrees Celsius as authorities warned of continued high temperatures across the region. Wildfires have struck parts of Italy, with firefighters battling blazes in Emilia, Romagna and Sardinia. Continue to burn in Sardinia. Fire crews remain engaged in firefighting and precautionary evacuations carried out for homes threatened by the flames. Death toll from a landslide in China's northwestern Gansu province rose to 21 a day after it buried 33 people. Severe weather in central China has killed several people, with strong winds causing widespread damage. Rescue teams searched affected areas, including Huanggang City and Day Township, where warehouses were damaged, trucks overturned, and factory equipment destroyed. More than 269 people were evacuated, 173 were hospitalized, and over 3,500 rescuers were deployed. It's from the world of tech. Meta has introduced Muse Image, its first image generation model from Meta Superintelligence Labs. Powering new AI features across its apps, the model can generate and edit images using test prompts, photos, sketches, and annotations. Meta is also adding more than 30 AI effects to Instagram stories and bringing AI image generation to WhatsApp chat in select countries. While basic features will remain free, advanced tools will be available through Meta's paid subscription plans, with an early preview of the Muse Video AI model also announced. The U.S. Federal Communication Commission, or FCC, has added California-based digital system technology to its national security risk list. The FCC

also rejected the company's request to provide international telecommunication services in the United States. The regulator alleged that the company is linking telecom firms, including China Mobile, China Unicom, and PCCW. The FCC warned the network could be exploited by Chinese threat actors, putting U.S. communications and law enforcement interests at risk. The U.S. cybersecurity agency CISA is using Anthropic's Mythos AI model to scan government software for security flaws. The AI is being used to identify bugs that could be exploited by foreign hackers or cyber criminals. According to Reuters, indicators have already detected a large number of vulnerabilities through details, though details have not been disclosed yet. Moving on to business updates, oil prices rose and bond futures fell after the U.S. struck Iran and reinstated trade sanctions following attacks on tankers in the Strait of Hormuz. U.S. crude futures climbed more than 2% to above $72 per barrel and Brent climbed above $65, while Treasury futures declined as investors priced in higher inflation and interest rate risks. Investors remain cautious over low global oil reserves, with U.S. strategic petroleum reserve stocks hitting their lowest level since 1983. Asian markets mostly declined as 0.6%. China CSI, while Hong Kong's Hang Seng Index gained more than 1%. Futures remained nearly unchanged as investors assessed escalating West Asia tensions, higher oil prices and upcoming Federal Reserve meeting minutes. Technology shares pressure as investors rotated away from artificial intelligence-rated stocks during the previous U.S. session. Just when the rupee finally seemed to be taking benefit of favorable conditions, falling oil and a wobbling dollar by appreciating sharply to below 95 on Tuesday, the script flipped overnight. The United States launched fresh strikes against Iran late, a market that had spent the last fortnight betting on de-escalation. This is the first half fragile that comfort actually. Oil rose and the dollar index also jumped on the news as bids for the safe haven currency returned, pushing it back above 101, adding to the pressure, the rise in oil prices revived inflation concerns and prompted traders to modestly increase bets on additional Fed rate hikes this year. So to put it simply, two of the biggest factors that were working in the rupee's favor just a day ago have turned against it, and that is now the key pressure point to watch. Sports, Messi led a stunning late fight back as Argentina defeated Egypt 3-2 to reach the World Cup quarterfinals. Argentina, the defending champions, recovered from two-goal deficit to escape a monumental upset against Egypt. Egypt looked poised to score a famous victory in Atlanta after goals from Yasser Ibrahim and Mustafa Zico left them 2-0 up with just 11 minutes of normal time remaining. But Cristiano Romero's 79th-minute header from a pinpoint Messi cross gave the defending champions a lifeline. 4 minutes later, Messi volleyed in an equalizer, his eighth goal of the tournament, to make it 2-2. Switzerland defeated Colombia on penalties to complete the quarter-final lineup for this year's Football World Cup. The European side won a tense last 16 clash 4-3 on penalties after the match ended goalless following extra time in Vancouver. Colombia, considered dark horses for the tournament, saw their campaign end in a painful shootout defeat. The victory secured Switzerland's first World quarterfinal appearance since 1954, when they hosted the tournament. Switzerland will now face defending champions Argentina in Kansas City on Saturday, while France take on Morocco as the quarterfinals begin.

Former Afghanistan fast bowler Shapur Zadran has died in New Delhi at the age of 38. The former pacer was being treated for a rare immune system disorder. Zadran was admitted at a hospital in New Delhi in January 2026. Shapur was suffering from an advanced stage of HLH, which is an advanced immune disorder. And on Tuesday, the Afghanistan Cricket Board announced that the former left-arm fast bowler has passed away. One of the highlights of his career was hitting the winning runs when Afghanistan beat Scotland to claim their first World Cup triumph in 2015. Several notable cricketers, past and present, have paid tribute, including Ravi Shastri and Mohammad Shami. American tennis star Coco Gauff is through to her first Wimbledon semi-final after a comeback victory over Jessica Pegula. Two-time Grand Slam champion Gauff had never previously gone beyond the fourth round at Wimbledon. But the seventh seed is through to the last four after recovering from a poor start against world number four, who was the highest-ranked player left in singles draw. The 22-year-old completed a 4-6, 6-3, 6-3 triumph and is the youngest player to reach the semi-finals at all four Grand Slams since Maria Sharapova. Running out of GRL and 2011 hit party rock anthem has died at 87. Her bandmates announced the news on social media in a statement. Paula Van Open, Emilyn Estrada and Natasha Slayton said, and I quote, "Our hearts are broken and we cannot begin to express how much she meant to us. We will forever cherish the love, laughter and countless memories she gave us. A beautiful spirit touched so many lives and she'll be deeply missed and forever loved," unquote.

0: Actor Matt Damon has said that playing Greek hero Odysseus in Christopher Nolan's The Odyssey was the most challenging film of his career, with the director insisting on practical effects and real-world scale over digital shortcuts. The film, with a reported budget of $250 million, runtime adapts one of the oldest surviving stories in human history. The film also stars Charlize Theron, Anne Hathaway, Robert Pattinson, Tom Holland, and Zendaya. Celebrated Hollywood actor Dwayne Johnson has shared a heartfelt message on depression after he had a moving interaction with a fan. During one of his talks, the Hollywood actor spoke about empathy and the importance of not judging others too quickly. In the clip shared online, Johnson is telling the audience about the importance of simply trying when an audience member breaks down. Later, Johnson directly addressed the fan and talked about his struggles with depression. The actor urged everyone to not be so quick to judge and said that everyone is going through something. And with that, it's a wrap. Kanishka Sarkar, thank you so much for watching. More news and updates will follow just after a right short break.
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2: The Earth is sending distress signals. 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
10: From the bustling trading floors of Wall Street to the vibrant exchanges of Asian stock markets, WEON breaks it down for you to make sense of what's happening. 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We bring you all of this and more on World Business Watch.
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2: The Earth is sending distress signals. Wildfires, droughts, and melting glaciers. Can we reverse the damage? Explore the harrowing effects of climate change. It's a wake-up call, global emergency.

Welcome back. You're watching Beyond World is One. I'm Shivan Janna. Let's start with airlines. Kuwait's army says that its air defenses are responding to missile and drone attacks after Iran threatens retaliation over US strikes. The military says explosions heard were from defense systems intercepting incoming projectiles. Bahrain activates air sirens after US strikes on Iran. The Interior Ministry urges residents to remain calm and move to safe locations as regional tensions escalate.

U.S. military says it struck more than 80 targets in Iran, including defense systems, command networks, radar sites, and over 60 Revolutionary Guard boats in response to Tehran's attacks on three ships in the Strait of Hormuz. Iran's parliament speaker Mohammad Bagher Ghalibaf accuses U.S. of major MOU violations, citing attacks on Iran, oil sanctions, and threats of further strikes. He says Iran would not yield to what he called U.S. bullying and extortion.

Canadian authorities found no evidence linking Indian government officials to the killing of Hardeep Singh Nijjar, as US prosecutors charged Lawrence Bishnoi and Goldie Brar over alleged murder amid a wider crackdown on India-based crime groups. Ukraine signs drone technology agreements with India, Netherlands and Denmark at NATO summit in Ankara. The deals involve sharing Kiev's drone expertise in exchange for investments, royalties and military equipment. Ireland's parliament approves legislation banning imports of goods from Israeli settlements in the occupied Palestinian territories as Dublin presses ahead with one of Europe's most far-reaching trade measures over Israel's occupation. Argentina's dramatic comeback to beat Egypt 3-2 and reach the World Cup quarterfinals, trailing 2-0 late in the match. Goals from Cristian Romero, Lionel Messi, Enzo Fernandez, a thrilling win for the defending champions. Gold steadied at around $4,100 an ounce after an earlier decline as US strikes on Iran clouded the outlook for Fed rate hikes. Safe haven demand from escalating West Asia tensions was offset by expectations that a slower pace of monetary tightening could support bullion.

All right, beginning with West Asia updates. Kuwait says that it is responding to missile and drone attacks, while Bahrain has already issued air sirens after, and this is hours after, U.S. military struck targets in Iran around the Strait of Hormuz. U.S. officials say that the U.S. strikes were in retaliation for renewed attacks on commercial shipping in the crucial waterway. Now, this latest exchange of fire, it risks dragging the U.S. and Iran right back into a war, into another cycle of escalation, and threatens the fragile memorandum of understanding. The U.S. Central Command said that American forces hit more than 80 targets with precision-guided munitions. The targets included Iranian air defense systems, command and control networks, coastal radar sites, anti-ship missile capabilities, and more than 60 small boats operated by Iran's Revolutionary Guard Corps in and around the strait. Tuesday's operation was reportedly larger in scale and more powerful than the strikes carried out in the Hormuz Strait, the previous strikes, which were carried out 10 days earlier. A U.S. official reportedly even told media that the operation was intended as punishment for Iran's attacks on commercial shipping, which took place a day prior. Iranian state media reported multiple explosions around the strait, including on Keshem Island, in Sirik, and in the port city of Bandar Abbas. Iranian state media claimed several people were injured by shrapnel at a Sirik commercial pier.

0: Iran has now vowed a crushing response. Tehran has said that it would not allow US interference in the management of the Strait of Hormuz, and the only safe route is the one set by Iran.
1: The Ministry of Foreign Affairs of the Islamic Republic of Iran warns of the consequences of the United States' breach of its commitments and states that it will take whatever measures it deems necessary to safeguard its national interests and security.
0: The military escalation came just hours after Washington revoked a temporary sanctions waiver that had allowed Iran oil under limited conditions. President Trump reportedly even approved this strike plan by the U.S. Central Command and gave the order while he was in the NATO summit. According to an Axios report citing a U.S. official, Trump heading in Ankara with Secretary of War Pete Hegseth, Secretary of State Marco Rubio, and Treasury Secretary Scott Bessent, as well as Military Chief General Dan Keane. Earlier, Iran launched three separate attacks on Monday and Tuesday against commercial ships in the Strait of Hormuz. The attacks renewed concerns over freedom of navigation in the Strait of Hormuz, a vital route for global oil and gas shipments. Oil prices climbed more than 3% following the attacks as markets reached and they reacted to fears of fresh disruptions in energy supplies. And now over to the Russia-Ukraine front. Russia continues a heavy assault on Ukraine's capital. A series of explosions have shook on Wednesday. A powerful initial blast was heard before the city's air raid sirens were activated, followed by four more explosions that echoed across the capital. Kiev's mayor said that warehouses were on fire in one district because of a missile strike, while in another, a non-residential building was set ablaze. Northeastern city of Kharkiv also witnessed a strike that, according to its mayor, damaged 20 homes and injured two. The latest strikes follow a deadly day in Ukraine where Russian attacks killed at least 30 people. The Ukrainian president, Zelensky, who is in Ankara for the NATO summit, urged Ukraine's backers to step up and help with the country's air defenses. Its growing use of ballistic missiles against Kiev as its air defense. And at the same time, Kiev has also stepped up its long-range strikes inside Russia, systematically targeting critical energy infrastructure. Omsk oil refinery in Serbia, which is Russia's largest, halted operations following a Ukrainian drone attack. Recently on Monday, and it is likely to increase fuel shortage across Russia, which has also been admitted by the Russian president. As strikes and counterstrikes continue between the two sides, U.S. President Donald Trump said that he believed both Russia's Vladimir Putin and Ukraine's Volodymyr Zelensky, they want to get the war settled. More than 4 years into Russia's in-team events, competitions for the 2028 Olympic Games in Los Angeles. However, the IOC kept in place the ban on the Russian national anthem being played and the flag being displayed. Ukraine slammed this decision as premature and unfounded.

Well, today is the final day of Prime Minister Narendra Modi's Indonesia, and this is the first stop of his three-nation tour. PM Modi will visit the iconic Prambanan Temple in Yogyakarta along with Indonesian President Prabowo Subianto, highlighting the historic cultural ties between the two countries. Now, built in the 9th century, the UNESCO World Heritage Site is Indonesia's largest Hindu temple complex. PM Modi's visit to the Prambanan Temple, it comes as India and Indonesia

0: Indonesia announced a partnership for the conservation and restoration of the historic site, with India's Archaeological Survey of India, ASI, extending support to preserve key structures within the UNESCO World Heritage Site. On Tuesday, PM Modi and President Subianto held a bilateral meeting. PM Modi, National Security Advisor Ajit Doval and Foreign Secretary Vikram Misri. In a joint address, President Subianto, PM Modi underscored the deepening bilateral ties between India and Indonesia, describing the growing partnership as a new golden chapter that holds significant promise for the 21st century. Now, the two sides signed several key agreements on defense cooperation. India will supply additional batteries of the BrahMos missiles to Indonesia, while both countries will collaborate on air-to-air missile systems. The two nations will also step up cooperation on the Sabang port development, a strategic location near the Strait of Malacca and close to India's Great Nicobar project. PM Modi also received Indonesia's highest civilian honor. The honor recognizes Modi's contribution in strengthening the India-Indonesia partnership and deepening the historic friendship between the two countries. Apart from this, Modi became first Indian Prime Minister to address the Parliament of Indonesia. Prime Minister reaffirmed India's commitment to working with Indonesia to strengthen the voice of the Global South. He also called for a free, open and inclusive, rules-based Indo-Pacific.
1: Bharat, free, open and inclusive Indo-Pacific ka prabal samarthak hai. 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
0: 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He said that when India and Indonesia move together, they can achieve a lot more. The Indian president was also present at the event. After completing his Indonesia visit, the prime minister will leave for Australia, that is scheduled for tonight, as the second leg of his three-nation tour is now set to begin. He will meet his Australian counterpart, Anthony Albanese, and hold bilateral talks aimed at expanding the India-Australia comprehensive strategic partnership. All right, we're now going across to live shots coming in. These are visuals from Iraq, where the funeral procession of Iran's late Supreme Leader Ayatollah Ali Khamenei is currently underway in the holy city of Najaf.

It's a seven-day funeral which is being held for the late leader. Today, on the 8th of July, his remains are being taken to Iraq, across the borders from Iran into Najaf and Karbala. And these are key cities as they serve as holy Shia sites. Najaf and Karbala in Iraq are the two holiest cities in Shia Islam, serving as an epicenter for over 200 million Shia Muslims. They are beyond Iran, providing a connection with Imam Ali, whose shrine is in Najaf. He was the first of 12 Imams venerated by Shia Muslims. His shrine is now considered among the holiest sites in Shia Islam, and that brings Iran's decision to take the remains of Ayatollah Ali Khamenei to Najaf. On the other hand, where Khamenei's remains will also be taken, it contains the shrines of Imam Hussein and his brothers. Deaths in the Battle of Karbala remain the defining event in Shia religious identity. All in all, these are holiest sites for Shia Muslims. And post today, his remains, Khamenei's remains, will be brought back to Iran and will be taken to Mashhad for the final aspect of the funeral procession. Repeating for our viewers, these are live visuals coming in from Najaf in Iraq, where Ayatollah Ali Khamenei's remains have been taken as part of the funeral procession. The seven-day long procession now takes the remains beyond Iran's borders to the holy Shia sites in Najaf and Karbala, scheduled to take place today.

0: Now, the Canadian authorities say there is no evidence that Indian officials were connected to the killing of Khalistani separatists in Canada, Hardeep Singh Nijjar. And this comes as U.S. prosecutors charged jailed Indian gangster Lawrence Bishnoi and his alleged deputy Goldie Brar for the 2023 murder of Hardeep Singh Nijjar. The allegation forms part of three indictments unsealed as part of an international crackdown on India-based organized crime networks. The operation, dubbed Operation Hardball, has resulted in the arrest of 24 people across the U.S., Canada and Europe. Authorities have charged 37 people with racketeering, extortion and drug trafficking. All but 10 of them are now in custody. The federal indictment, Bishnoi and Brar, whose real name is Satinder Jeet Singh, Hardeep Singh Nijjar. According to the indictment, Bishnoi directed the operation from his jail cell in India using smuggled mobile phones. Prosecutors allege that he provided a co-conspirator with a photograph of Nijjar, along with multiple addresses linked to him, to facilitate this shooting. Nijjar was shot dead outside a Gurdwara in Canada in June 2023. The FBI is now offering a reward of $1,000 for information leading to the arrest of Goldie Brar. Prosecutors also allege that members of the Bishnoi gang targeted prominent religious and political figures with violence before attempting to extort members of the community.
1: That Lawrence Bishnoi and Goldie Brar directed 23 assassination of a prominent Sikh leader in Canada, identified by his initials HSN, in the indictment. The gang used this assassination and other high-profile acts of violence to terrorize Sikh and other Indian communities, and they used acts of violence to legitimize and bolster widespread extortion schemes.
0: Nijjar's killing had triggered a diplomatic crisis after then-Canadian Prime Minister Justin Trudeau said that Canadian authorities were pursuing credible allegations linking Indian government agents to the murder of Hardeep Singh Nijjar. And he said this in the Canadian Parliament. New Delhi rejected the allegation, called it absurd. The latest U.S. indictment now does not... The officer also said that there is no evidence that Indian officials committed crimes mentioned in the indictments. She also noted that the Indian had cooperated with the probe. A new twist has emerged in the murder probe of 26-year-old Pune realtor Ketan Agarwal. Police now suspect that Agarwal's fiancée Sia Goyal may have secretly married her lover, her friend Chetan Chaudhary, months before this crime even took place. Suspicious WhatsApp chats have now come to light during the investigation in which both the accused allegedly referred to each other as husband and wife. In the light of this latest discovery, the Pune police are now probing whether the couple already tied the knot before the death of Ketan. Ketan Agarwal was pushed off a cliff at Pune's Lohagad Fort on the 18th of June. In connection with this crime, Sia Goyal and Chetan Chaudhary have been apprehended. Now, police have accused 20-year-old Sia Goyal and 22-year-old Chetan Chaudhary of carrying out murder. Investigators are now looking for strong evidence, including photographs, videos, witness statements and officials, to determine whether a marriage actually took place between them. Now, cops say that the alleged marriage has been established and remains a key part of the ongoing investigation.

0: And Houston fans have been lining up to buy World Cup merchandise. Scarves, footballs and caps. Store staff say many customers are choosing jerseys based on their favorite players rather than the teams that they support.
1: Like, let's just pop in, let's see if we can find a Morocco jersey. But we didn't find a Morocco jersey, but we did find a Team USA and a Houston shirt, so definitely going home with these. But yeah, I do like Morocco as a team too.
0: Fans are also picking up small souvenirs simply to remember the rare opportunity of having the FIFA World Cup in their city. With the tournament attracting thousands of visitors, the store has also offered a glimpse into which players and teams are capturing the attention of fans.
2: I would say the DR Congo was definitely like something that came up kind of out of nowhere, but then I looked at their team, like most of their country they're in, whether that be France or England. So a lot of people came in for DR Congo.
0: Healthy heart may be doing far more than just pumping your blood. It may also be protecting your brain. A new study has now found that even a slight decline in heart function could be an warning sign of microscopic brain damage in regions linked to Alzheimer's disease. The research, published in the Journal of Neuroscience, followed 73 participants over 3.5 years. Scientists tracked their heart function first and then later examined their brains using advanced imaging along with memory tests. The key measure was the heart's ejection fraction, the percentage of blood pumped out by the left ventricle with each beat. Researchers found that people with a lower ejection fraction at the start of the study experienced greater microscopic damage to gray matter over time. What makes this finding especially important is that the pattern was seen even in people who did not have clinical heart failure. Now, the damage was most pronounced in the cingulate and lingual gyri regions involved in memory, emotions, and visual processing. These areas are also known to be among the first affected in Alzheimer's disease. Researchers say this kind of microscopic brain damage could help identify people at risk much earlier than conventional brain scans. The study adds to growing evidence that heart health and brain health are deeply interconnected. An Indian filmmaker, Lokesh Kanagaraj, who has delivered several blockbusters over the years, has confirmed that his Lokesh Cinematic Universe, also known as LCU, is now ending anytime soon. Now, what is the LCU? Let's quickly break it down for you. The Lokesh Cinematic Universe is a shared universe of Tamil language action thriller films backed by director Lokesh Kanagaraj. Interestingly, the term, which was initially coined by fans, has now received widespread acceptance. The use of Kanagaraj directorials and centers around a grand-scale war between vigilant law enforcement officials, masked vigilantes, and powerful drug cartels in South India. 2019 film Kaithi, which is the first in the universe, stars Karthi as Dili, an ex-convict who gets embroiled into a high-stakes midnight mission to transport poisoned police officers to safety while evading an aggressive drug cartel. The filmmaker followed it up with Vikram, starring Kamal Hassan. It introduced a black ops squad led by Fahad Fasil's agent, Amar, tracking a masked vigilante group. The film also stars Vijay Sethupathi and Surya. Next up is Leo, that released in 2023. It stars Vijay as a quiet cafe owner living in Himachal Pradesh, who must violently defend his family when his past ties to a dangerous drug cartel resurface. With its own storyline, a few themes are common across all the releases. At a recent event, the filmmaker has confirmed that the active and expanding. Some of the upcoming films include Benz, Kaithi 2, Rolex, Vikram 2, among others.

News alert coming in, viewers, from West Asia. Iran's Revolutionary Guards are saying that they have shot down a US MQ-9 drone over in Iran's Bushehr province. According to Tasneem News, an IRGC spokesman, the drone was hit and it was brought down following what he described.

0: described as aerial aggression by the military. Tensions continue to heat up in West Asia during a period of negotiations. In the latest, Iran's Revolutionary Guards are now saying that they have shot down a US MQ-9 Reaper drone over Hormuz in Iran's Bushehr province. All right, we'll continue to track all the latest coming in from West Asia. For now, we'll step into a very short break. This is Beyond. I'm Shivan. Here's a reminder to all our viewers in India. You can watch all 2026 FIFA World Cup matches on Z5. Kylian Mbappe, Ousmane Dembele, Ashraf Hakimi, Ismail Saibari. They will be in action as France take on Morocco in the quarterfinal. Tune in to watch all the action live.
1: 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We bring you all of this and more on World Business Watch.
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3: 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A dedicated show with varied perspectives. Expert take, citizens' voices, detailed ground reports, and in-depth coverage from political corridors of the world. 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
6: Where darkness hides behind every corner. Where the truth is stranger than fiction. A show that dives deep into the stories which shock and mystify the victims, the accused, and the sinister float. Crime, crime.

Hello and welcome back to Beyond. World is One. I'm Kanishka Sarkar and you have tuned into World Business Watch, the fast-moving world of business. Let's get started with the top headlines. Oil prices strikes on Iran following attacks on shipping in the Strait of Hormuz. Press sanctions on Iranian oil exports and multiple vessel attacks heightened supply concerns, pushing the U.S. crude to above $72 and Brent is above $74 per barrel. Less than a month after its Wall Street debut, SpaceX joined the NASDAQ 100 under revised exchange rules, making SpaceX the fastest major index addition after an IPO in history. The inclusion places the company in millions of Americans

with retirement accounts' indirect exposure to it. European diesel prices surge after Ukrainian strikes disrupt Russian fuel export infrastructure, raising concerns over tighter regional supplies. The attacks intensified market fears of prolonged disruptions, widening diesel premiums. New Zealand's central bank raises its key interest rate by 25 basis points to 2.5% to counter persistent inflation pressures. The move came as policymakers balance price risk with economic growth concerns, while markets largely expected further tightening amid rising global uncertainty. Gold steadied at around $4,100 an ounce after an earlier decline as U.S. strikes on Iran clouded the outlook for Fed rate hikes. Safe haven demand from escalating West Asia tensions was offset by expectations that a slower pace of monetary tightening could support bullion. And coming up on World Business Watch today, look at the world's 50 most valuable companies today. And technology owns 22 of them. Oil and gas holds just 3. But one sector that's broadly still running the world, despite what the stock valuations say.

Well, those are the headlines, and let's get to the top story today. It has pulled the plug on its Iran oil waiver, and the timing owns the story. Just over 2 weeks after Treasury issued General License X, permitting Tehran to sell crude in dollars for the first time in four decades, the U.S. has reversed course. The trigger? Strikes on three commercial vessels near the Strait of Hormuz, which prompted U.S. Central Command to hit back at Iranian targets. The numbers matter here. The waiver had unlocked a potential windfall of $8 billion to $9 billion that were tied to roughly 67 million barrels of Iranian crude stranded in Gulf storage. According to a former Treasury official, the primary beneficiaries of that license were China and India. China buys close to 90% of Iran's oil exports. 2 weeks of legalized sales plus a spike in Hormuz shipping traffic means Tehran likely banks hundreds of millions before the doors shut. Iran isn't taking it this quietly. Deputy Foreign Minister Kazem Gharibabadi called the revocation a violation of the Memorandum of Understanding. He blamed the U.S. for Israel's continued military presence in Lebanon and accusing Washington of breaching the deal. The minister warned Iran

5% to above $76 per barrel, while crude is well above war peaks of above $120. The resurgence was enough to wobble the bond market by raising inflation risks. Meanwhile, stocks took a breather as the record-breaking AI rally started to run short of momentum. Analysts warn that the biggest story is structural. The Strait of Hormuz, as one sanctions expert put it, is permanently changed, and free navigation may take a remarkable feat of diplomacy to restore. The bottom line is the ceasefire framework is intact on paper, but both sides are now testing how much pressure it can absorb. Well, let's now talk about the Strait of Hormuz, which is proving that ceasefires don't. Commercial shipping through the strait is steadily recovering following the US-Iran agreement that was reached in mid-June, but well below pre-war levels, and caution still remains. On July 6th, a tanker caught fire off Oman's coast after being hit by an unknown projectile. Axios reports say that Iran's IRGC fired missiles at commercial ships the same night. That led to a tanker suffering significant damage. While no casualties were reported, this is happening despite a June 17th Memorandum of Understanding that was meant to end the conflict formally. The numbers tell the real story. Pre-conflict, around 3,000 vessels used to strait each month. That is roughly tended to near average 30 to 40 vessels a day. That's well below the average of 110. And that is a partial recovery and not a return to normal, with major Western carriers are still routing around the Cape of Good Hope. The situation still remains vulnerable to any new strike, resetting the count back towards single digits. Diplomacy isn't cracking the core dispute either. Talks in Qatar last week made no headway, largely because Iran wants to charge tolls on ships transiting the strait. That is something Washington firmly rejects. Tehran's negotiators have been blunt. The Strait of Hormuz will not return to pre-war conditions. Iran plans to start charging for maritime services once its toll-free window ends. That's around August 17th. Meanwhile, the 60-day MOU window is already 17 days old, with 43 days left before August 17th deadline. That marks a ticking clock hanging over already fragile shipping lanes. This is the Hormuz cycle in real time. Strike, retaliation, and unresolved leverage. War risk premiums stay elevated, LNG and crude flows they stay unpredictable, and Gulf energy security stay hostage to a toll dispute nobody solved. Ceasefire is the headline, but Hormuz's actual structural risk, that is the story.

0: Shifting focus now, look at the world's 50 most valuable companies today, and take two of them. Oil and gas holds just three. But the energy sector runs tech. In this next report, we decode the one sector that's broadly still running the world, despite what the stock valuations say. Take a look.
1: On paper, AI is ruling the world. But that looks like a changing off the guard. The trillion-dollar boom in tech still needs oil barrels. NVIDIA leads the world's largest public companies with a market capitalization of $4.8 trillion, ahead of Apple and Alphabet, with technology accounted for 22 of the world's 50 most valuable companies. And compare that to energy, Saudi Aramco is the world's most valuable energy company at $1.7 trillion, followed by ExxonMobil at $579 billion and Chevron at $350 billion. Here's the catch. Investors are missing. Every one of those 22 tech giants run that still has to come from somewhere. And right now, that somewhere is

0: largely fossil fuel. The IEA's latest data point, global electricity demand from data centers grew 17% in 2025, while AI-focused data centers saw consumption surge 50%. Now that's the fastest growing power draw on the planet. And who's paying for the build-out? The largest technology companies pushed data center capital expenditure past $400 billion in 2025. Now that is expected to jump another 75% this year. The capex from just five tech companies now exceeds total global investment in oil and gas production. Yet even with that spending, natural gas will outpace electricity demand through 2030, with gas remaining the single largest. The irony is sharp. Silicon Valley's trillion valuations depend on turbines, pipelines, and grids that Wall Street values a fraction as highly. Grid connection queues, gas turbine supply crunches, and permitting delays mean energy infrastructure, not chip supply, could be the real ceiling on the AI boom. Markets are pricing tech as a future and energy as legacy. Reality says they're the same trade. Business Bureau Report, we on World is One.
1: Moving on, Prime Minister Narendra Modi's visit to Jakarta has quietly reshaped the geopolitics of the Indo-Pacific amid the broader sea harbour near the Strait of Malacca. It sits nearly in India's Andaman and Nicobar Islands. Because of its location, Sabang could strengthen India's maritime presence in one of the world's busiest sea lanes. It also fits neatly into India's Act East policy and broader Indo-Pacific outreach. Beyond security, the partnership could support commercial connectivity, oceanic research, ecotourism, and sustainable fisheries, bringing India and Southeast Asia closer together economically. While the development will likely move at a measured pace because of a geopolitical sensitivities, the long-term blueprint is clear. As China expands its Belt and Road footprint, Sabang offers India a collaborative regional alternative. It could help position India not just as a power in the Bay of Bengal, India's grid just wrote a new chapter. This week, clean energy sources, solar, wind, hybrid, and nuclear, hydro and nuclear, supplied more than half of India's electricity. That comes even as system demand touched 221 gigawatts. That's peak hour stress on the grid, met by clean power. This didn't come out of nowhere. India crossed 50% of fossil installed capacity back in June 2025. 5 years ahead of its Paris Agreement target. By March 2026, non-fossil capacity stood at about 284 gigawatts with 275 gigawatts from renewables alone. FY25-26 nearly doubled the previous year. But here's the data-driven catch. Capacity share and generation share are not the same. Coal still generates approximately 75% of India's electricity output. That is despite representing less than half of installed capacity. Solar and wind simply don't run at coal's capacity. So, a headline peak of 50% plus clean power at a single moment, but that is a peak and not a daily average. Still, the trend line matters more than any one snapshot. Bloomberg calculations based on Power Ministry data show that renewables accounted for almost 19% of electricity production in the quarter through June. That's a record share, even as scorching heat waves drove peak demand higher. Meanwhile, Coal India's output growth has flatlined. This feeds directly into India's COP26 commitment of 500 gigawatts non-fossil capacity by 2030 and its longer-term 2035 goal of 60% non-fossil capacity. Its energy is now measurable in grid data, not just policy documents. Coal exporters in Australia, Indonesia, and South Africa are watching closely. And that is because every gigawatt of Indian solar is a gigawatt less coal demand down the line. Shifting focus now to US macros. U.S. trade deficit numbers are in,

and they undercut Washington's tariff narrative. America's trade deficit jumped 42.2% in May to $77.6 billion. That's up $23 billion from $54.6 billion in April. That's the widest gap since March last year. That is also the sharpest monthly swing in a year of tariff turbulence. The mechanics matter here. Exports fell to $317.7 billion, while imports climbed to $395.3 billion. That is the classic scissors move that widens any deficit. Semiconductors imports jumped $1.2 billion, crude oil imports rose $1.5 billion, and automotive parts climbed $2.2 billion. That was driven largely by the AI infrastructure boom sweeping corporate America. Chips and servers are pouring in faster than tariffs can price them out. Politically, this is awkward. Trump's signature tariffs were struck down by the Supreme Court earlier this year, forcing the administration to hunt for alternative legal tools to keep the duties alive. Washington also chose not to renew its trade. That move is injecting fresh uncertainty rather than relief. Country by country, the imbalances remain stark. Deficits with Vietnam was at $20.6 billion, Mexico was at $20.1 billion, Taiwan at $19.4 billion, China was $14.5 billion, the EU was at $9.3 billion, and Canada at $7 billion. Meanwhile, Washington runs surpluses with just a handful of partners. The Netherlands, Hong Kong, and the UK were among them. The GDP math is the real story. The Atlanta GDP Now model shows net exports subtracting 1.6 percentage points from June quarter growth. That is more than four times the March quarter's drag. Trump promised tariffs would shrink the gap and revive manufacturing. Instead, AI-driven import demand and legal setbacks are pulling the deficit the other way. In other words, the macros. Kevin Warsh has been Fed chair for just over 6 weeks. And already, there's a visible split at the top of the world's most powerful central bank. At a Bank of Italy conference in Rome, Governor Christopher Waller pushed back on Warsh's signature reform. The Fed governor did so gently but clearly. Waller said, "Guidance can be a valuable tool that has significantly strengthened policy making," but he also said it's more art than science. And there have been times when it has hindered rather than helped. The Fed's new boss, Warsh, has already stripped forward guidance language from the Fed's post-meeting statement. And last week in Portugal, he dismissed rate outlook questions as little better than a parlor game. Waller deferred on being rigid on the Fed's guidance function. He pointed to September 2021 when the Fed signaled tightening ahead before first-time actual hike, effectively front-loading policy transmission by roughly 6 months. Back then, immediately after the guidance, the U.S. two-year Treasury yield jumped nearly 2%. But Waller conceded Warsh's core point too. He called out the FOMC's rigid September 2020 guidance, tying rate liftoff to vague backward-looking employment and inflation conditions. That guidance boxed the Fed in through 2021 and delayed hikes it should have made sooner. So this isn't Warsh versus Waller on whether guidance failed. It's a fight over degree and over the Fed's operating philosophy going forward. Waller drew a sharper line between forward guidance and a reaction function, telling markets what the Fed will do once data comes in, versus committing to a path before the data arrives. If the reaction function is clear, the Fed barely needs to talk at all. Context matters here because last month's dot plot showed 9 of 18 Fed officials expecting at least one more hike this year. The committee is genuinely split on whether inflation or employment is the bigger risk. That's exactly the kind of environment where ambiguous guidance turns into market volatility. So has Warsh set a precedent, or is his ode already unwinding it? Neither yet. What's happening is a live public negotiation over how much a modern Fed should say, and Waller just put his marker down.

Next up, we have a special economic portfolio, a series where we analyze the beautiful game of football through the lens of Glue Kids. We pit World Cup rivals against each other to see who wins the economic match. As France and Morocco prepare to face off, this is a closely watched contest on the field and in the portfolio. France enters the latest fixture as a European heavyweight with strengths in aerospace, defense and luxury goods. It has historically held a prominent position in the Eurozone. Morocco, in contrast, is a North African emerging economy driven by automotive exports, renewable energy expansion and a major phosphate and fertilizer industry. How do these two economies match up when pitted against each other? When it comes to core strengths, France brings a formidable economic base backed by high-tech aerospace and defense, plus global influence in luxury goods. Its economy has industrial capacity and strong export capabilities. Morocco, meanwhile, is leveraging its manufacturing base and phosphate exports to strengthen its position in global trade. It is also pushing ahead with renewables and industrial upgrades. In terms of recent momentum, France has seen continued strength in defense and aerospace-linked activity, even as its broader fiscal position remains a concern. Morocco has benefited from robust phosphate growth and ongoing industrial development, though its automotive sector has shown some unevenness in 2025. Despite the strength, both teams face structural weaknesses. France remains exposed to high fiscal deficits and energy price shocks. Morocco is vulnerable to climate-driven agricultural slowdowns and swings in European demand. Well, with that, it's a wrap on this edition of World Business. Follow after a short break. But before that, a quick reminder to our viewers in India. You can watch all 2026 FIFA World Cup matches on Zee5. Tune in and catch all the action live.

0: Israeli.
1: Where darkness hides behind every corner. Where the truth is stranger than fiction. A show that dives deep into the stories which shock and mystify. The victims, the accused, and the sinister plot. Prime Crime is your front row seat to darkness.
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1: 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As we reveal the key factors behind events, strategic battles, and the game-changing

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3: The Earth is sending distress signals. Wildfires. 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And melting glaciers. 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It's a wake-up call, global emergency. Climate Tracker on We On World is One.
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9: From the Himalayas.
0: From the bustling trading floors of Wall Street to the vibrant exchanges of Asian stock markets, We On breaks it down for you to make sense of what's happening. As we reveal the key factors behind events, strategic battles, and the game-changing

Welcome back to Vyond. I'm Samiksha Srivastava. Let's begin with the headlines we are tracking this hour. Iran's Islamic Revolutionary Guard Corps says it carried out missile and drone strikes on 85 U.S. military facilities in Bahrain and Kuwait. In response to American attacks, IRGC also claims it shot down a U.S. MQ-9 drone.

0: After Iran threatened retaliation over U.S. strikes, the military says explosions heard were from defense systems intercepting the attacks. Bahrain activates air sirens after U.S. strikes on Iran. The Interior Ministry urges their residents to remain calm and move to safe locations as regional tensions escalate. U.S. military says it struck more than 80 targets in Iran, including defense systems, command networks, radar sites, and more than 60 Revolutionary Guard boats in response to Tehran's attacks on three ships in the Hormuz Strait. Canadian authorities say they have found no evidence linking Indian criminals to the killing of Hardeep Singh Nijjar, as U.S. prosecutors charged Lawson and Goldie Brar over alleged murder amid a wider crackdown on India-based crime groups. Ukraine signs drone technology agreements with Estonia, Netherlands and Denmark at NATO summit in Ankara. The deal involves sharing Kiev's drone expertise in exchange for investments, royalties and military equipment. Ireland's parliament approves legislation banning imports of goods from Israeli settlers, Europe's most far-reaching trade measures over Israel's occupation. Indian equity benchmarks fell as renewed US-Iran tensions hurt investor sentiment and pushed crude oil prices 5% higher. The Sensex dropped about 600 points, while the Nifty declined to below 24,300 points as markets tracked geopolitical risks and global uncertainty. And from the world of sports, Argentina staged a dramatic comeback to beat 3-2 and reach the World Quarter Cup finals, trailing 2-0 late in March. Goals from Cristiano Ronaldo, Lionel Messi and Enzo Fernandez secure a thrilling win for defending champions. And a top focus is on US-Iran tensions. Kuwait says it is responding to missile attacks, while Bahrain has issued air sirens hours after US military struck targets in Iran around the Strait of Hormuz. In fact, U.S. officials say that the strikes are retaliation for renewed Iranian attacks on commercial shipping. The latest exchange of fire risks dragging the U.S. and Iran into another cycle of escalation and thereby threatening the fragile memorandum of understanding. The U.S. Central Command said that American forces hit more than 80 targets with precision-guided munitions. The targets included Iranian air defense systems, command and control networks, coastal radar sites, anti-ship missile capabilities, and more than 60 small boats operated by Iran's Revolutionary Guard Corps in and around the strait. Tuesday's operation was reportedly larger in scale and more powerful than strikes carried out in the Hormuz area 10 days earlier. A U.S. official reportedly told that the operation was intended as punishment for Iran's attacks on commercial shipping. Iranian state media reported multiple explosions around the strategic waterway, including on Qasim Island in Sirik and the port city of Bandar Abbas. Iranian state media even claimed several people were injured by a shrapnel at Sirik commercial pier. Iran vowed a crushing response. Tehran also said that it would not allow interference in management of the strait. The only safe route is the one that's been set by Iran.
1: The Ministry of Foreign Affairs of the Islamic Republic of Iran warns of the consequences of the United States' breach of its commitments and states that it will take whatever measures it deems necessary to safeguard its national interests and security.
0: The military escalation came just hours after Washington revoked a temporary sanction

0: waiver that had allowed Iran to export crude oil under limited conditions. President reportedly approved the strike plan and gave the order while in Turkey for the NATO summit in Ankara. According to an Axios report that cited a U.S. official, Trump held a meet in Ankara with Secretary of War Pete Hegseth, Secretary of State Marco Rubio, and Treasury Secretary Scott Bessent, as well as Military Chief General Dan Kane. Earlier, Iran launched three separate attacks on Monday and Tuesday against commercial ships in the Hormuz Strait. The attacks have renewed concerns over freedom of navigation in the Hormuz Strait, which is a vital route for global oil, and climbed more than 3% following the attacks, as added to fears of fresh disruptions in energy supplies. President Donald Trump has said that he would lift sanctions off Turkey and even make a decision on potential sale of F-35s as he began a meet with Turkish counterpart Erdogan. Trump booted Ankara out of the F-35 program in 2019 over purchase of S-400 missile defense systems from Russia.
1: We have a better relationship with Turkey, and Turkey's been in many ways much more loyal than other countries that we think would be loyal. So something certainly we consider. It's a great plane. It's the best, thirdly, the best plane by far. And it's certainly something.
0: Erdogan said that he hoped for a positive result, while adding that Trump had previously promised to give Turkey five F-35 jets. He said that the U.S. president always keeps his promise.
2: In the discussions we will have at this leaders' summit, I believe that we are testing this promise we received earlier regarding the F-35 in a positive light for the future. And Mr. Trump always stands by his word. I believe that, God willing, a positive decision will emerge from this leaders' summit regarding the F-35.
0: The key hurdle is Israel Prime Minister Benjamin Netanyahu, who has warned that U.S. sale of F-35 jets to Turkey could very much alter the balance of power in West Asia. Amid all this, CNN and Axios report that U.S. Secretary of War Pete Hegseth is planning to meet Netanyahu as well as Defense Minister Israel Katz, potentially to ease concerns over the proposed stealth fighter sale. Relations between Israel and U.S. appear to be fraught, particularly because of diverging interests over the wars in West Asia, particularly regarding how to manage ongoing wars in Iran and Lebanon. At this, a poll by Israel Democracy Institute shows lack of trust, with only 28% of Israelis saying their country's security is one of Trump's main considerations.

0: President Donald Trump has criticized NATO while the remarks by Trump came as NATO leaders gathered in Turkey for a meeting focused on defense spending, the Iran conflict and the ongoing Russia-Ukraine conflict. Speaking alongside Erdogan at the Turkish presidential palace, Trump said that he was disappointed with NATO while claiming that he came to Turkey only because of his Turkish counterpart. Calling Erdogan a strong leader, he said that their relationship was based on chemistry that works.
1: Well, well, you see, I was very disappointed with NATO. And frankly, if it weren't held in Turkey, where my friend happens to be a very strong leader, a very strong person, it's possible that I wouldn't have attended.
0: Trump even questioned the support he received from NATO allies during the Iran conflict, saying that the situation tested the alliance's commitment to the U.S.
1: We didn't need any help at all. And in a way, I was testing people. I was seeing them be there because I've long said that we help them, but I'm not sure that they'd be there for us. And Italy turned us down, and Germany turned us down, and France turned us down. And it's okay. But, you know, why are we spending hundreds of billions of dollars?

0: and they're not there for us. We've always been there for them.
1: Reviving his push for U.S. control over Greenland, Trump said that the territory should not remain under Denmark's authority and threatened to remove presence of U.S. troops from Europe.
0: Surrounded by China ships and Russian ships, and that's not going to happen. The ships, it's not going to happen. It was Greenland that, in my, and it continues to be, that should be controlled by the United States, not by Denmark. And when they wouldn't go along with it, and with all the money we spend to help them with Russia, and we don't have to spend any money, we could remove all of our soldiers out of Europe.
1: Trump was greeted personally by Erdogan at the tarmac for this as he descended from Air Force One before being escorted through the streets of Turkish capital by a guard of riders on white horses. Reports say that NATO officials are hoping Trump's close relationship with his Turkish counterpart could very much help ease tensions within the alliance following disagreements over the Iran conflict. Signaling an improvement in bilateral defense ties, Trump even announced lifting of sanctions on Turkey, which was issued after Ankara's purchase of a Russian missile defense system. Trump says also mulling reversing Ankara's ban from the F-35 stealth fighter jet program. As the first day of high-stakes deliberations drew to a close, allied world leaders gathered at the presidential complex in Ankara for a formal dinner hosted by Turkish government. Turkish President Erdogan welcomed prominent leaders including Donald Trump, Ukrainian President Zelensky, UK Prime Minister Keir Starmer, Canadian Minister Mark Carney, and French President Emmanuel Macron. Italian Prime Minister Giorgia Meloni was also present alongside representatives from across the 32-member NATO alliance.

0: Well, President Donald Trump appears to have turned the page on the diplomatic row with Italy's Prime Minister Giorgia Meloni. The relationship between Trump and Meloni faltered last month when Trump had said that Giorgia Meloni had begged him to take a photo with her at G7 summit in France. Meloni had later denied the claim while accusing Trump of fabricating the story. It was on Tuesday that a conciliatory tone towards one of Europe's most prominent right-wing leaders. In a joint press conference with Turkish President in Ankara, Trump called Meloni a nice person but blamed her for not helping with Iran.
1: That relationship, it became a little bad because she refused to help us. Again, I didn't put a heavy press on her. But she refused to get involved with the Hormuz Strait, or you could also say just Iran. She refused to get involved. So it soured my relationship with her a little bit. But I like her. I think she's a nice person, actually. But I think she made a mistake.
0: In March, Italy denied permission for U.S. military aircraft to land at the air base in Sicily before heading to West Asia because sought prior authorization from the government in Rome. Trump said that he was not happy about Italian Prime Minister's reservations.
1: She just wasn't there for us, and I wasn't happy about that. You can imagine, I wasn't happy about that.
0: Trump claimed in remarks to an Italian TV channel that Meloni begged him for a photo together at the G7 summit and that he only agreed because he felt sorry for her. The spat prompted an undiplomatic back and forth, which dragged on until Sunday when Trump published a doctored image on his Truth Social platform that showed Meloni looking at him as if admiringly, accompanied by the words, "restraining order needed." Meloni also criticized Trump this year, lashing out at Pope Leo over his condemnation of the Iran war. That in turn had prompted a blunt rebuke from the U.S. president. The defense minister said that people come and go, but relations must endure, while Italian foreign minister Antonio Tajani said that he was sure that transatlantic relations go well beyond individual comments. Trump has been highly critical of NATO countries ahead of the Ankara meeting, with allies seeking to showcase growing defense spending in the hope of placating him. Meanwhile, Belgian Defense Minister Theo Franken has defended Giorgia Meloni. In an interview to Politico, the Flemish nationalist minister said that Europe still needed the US to defend the continent for up to another decade. However, Franken condemned Trump's attacks on Meloni, asking him to leave her alone. Franken even called Meloni the queen of center-right in Europe, while adding that she was an alpha figure. In the late Ukraine war, it's Ukraine that says it is running out of the missiles capable of stopping Russia's ballistic strikes. And this while Moscow has only been intensifying its assault from the air. The timing could not be more critical as NATO leaders gather to discuss the future course of action as far as Ukraine's defense system is concerned. Take a look at this report.

0: Kyiv's strongest shield is cracking. For the first time since the war began, Ukraine says it has exhausted one of Russia's most tactic missiles. The admission comes as Moscow sharply increases the pace of its aerial campaign, only days after one of the deadly attacks on Kyiv killed dozens of civilians. Russia launched fresh waves of missiles and drones across Ukraine, keeping constant pressure on air defenses already stretched by months of relentless bombardment.
1: The Russians just want to destroy the people. I can't wrap my head around it. When people are killed, it's terrifying. And there's no safe place. You never know where something might strike. So in the end, all of Ukraine is an unsafe place.
2: We can see that this war is entering a new phase. It's difficult to predict what comes next. The escalation is reaching a new level, and we don't know what to expect.
0: The Patriot PAC-3 is the only interceptor in Ukraine's inventory designed to reliably destroy high-speed ballistic missiles during their final approach. Without it, every Russian ballistic launch carries a far greater chance of reaching its target. As NATO leaders meet, Ukraine is pressing allies to move faster on air defense support, arguing that delays now carry a direct cost in civilian lives.
3: While this war continues, please help us get more air defense missiles. This is our top priority right now. We are capable of doing everything else ourselves. But when it comes to air defense, we need our partners' determination.
4: And let me be clear, all allies need to pull their weight so that our support to Ukraine continues to flow. Because
0: Russia has combined ballistic missiles, cruise missiles, and mass drone attacks into coordinated assaults to stretch Ukraine's defensive network beyond its limits. But Ukraine is refusing to remain on the defensive. In one of its deepest long-range operations, Ukrainian drones struck Russia's oil refinery, located nearly 2,500 away from the Ukraine border. The refinery accounts for 12% of Russia's oil refining output as of June, with a capacity of 460,000 barrels a day. The strike underlined Kyiv's strategy of raising the cost of the war inside Russia, even as it struggles to defend its own skies. The conflict is now entering a race of production, logistics, and endurance. Russia is increasing the number. With every passing day, the situation is becoming more dangerous.
5: A Pakistan 737 cargo plane with five crew members on board lost contact with air traffic control on Tuesday night, thereby prompting search and rescue operations. Pakistan's aviation authority said that flight lost contact after reporting a navigation system problem on its way from Sharjah to Karachi. In a social media post, Pakistan Airports Authority said that 27-year-old aircraft operated by K2 Airways reported a navigational system issue at 9:18

PM local time while flying towards Karachi. The flight was about 155 nautical miles west of the Pakistani city at the time. Statement further read that local air traffic control tried to guide the aircraft, but radar systems showed that the aircraft descended rapidly and communication was lost just 3 months earlier. In a post on X, flight tracking service Flight Radar 24 even cited preliminary data points and suggested a possible crash in the sea southwest of Karachi. Pakistan's Geo News, that is, reported that the aircraft went missing while flying over the Arabian Sea near Ormara in Balochistan. Various agencies, including the Pakistani Navy and Air Force, have been deployed thereafter to search for the missing plane. K2 Airways is a private cargo airline in Pakistan that operates scheduled and chartered flights domestically as well as internationally. According to reports, the aircraft was manufactured in 1999 and the plane previously operated as a passenger plane for Aeroflot and Garuda Indonesia before being converted to a cargo configuration in 2012. And for now, here's a look at what is making news in India at this hour. In Bengal's Bariupur rape and murder case, the prime accused, identified as Prabhas Mondal, was shot dead by the police in an encounter while he tried to escape during the reconstruction of the crime scene. According to the superintendent of police, Mondal tried to snatch the firearm and escape while trying to reconstruct the crime scene last night. That was around 1:45 a.m. local time. Police retaliated after the accused fired one round. He was rushed to a hospital after sustaining bullet injuries but was declared dead. Rescue operations have entered a second day after a landslide at a tunnel construction site in Kerala's Wayanad district. The landslide resulted in three deaths and left five people. Meteorological department has issued a yellow alert for the district for casting heavy rainfall in the next 24 hours. The Manipur government paid tribute to two personnel of the 40th Battalion of the Assam Rifles who were killed in an ambush earlier this week. The personnel were killed in action by unidentified armed assailants in Ukhrul district. Chief Minister Nam Kemchan Singh, along with police and military officials, were in attendance to honor the fallen soldiers. Well, with that, it's a wrap on this edition of our broadcast. But just a quick reminder to our viewers in India that you can watch all 2026 FIFA World Cup matches on Z5. It's France that take on Morocco in the quarter-final. Tune in and catch all.

0: 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Watch We on Wide Angle at these times on Wheel. World is One. Where darkness hides behind every corner. Where the truth is stranger than fiction. A show that dives deep into the stories which shock and mystify. The victims, the accused, and the sinister float. Crime Prime is your front row seat to darkness. Get the latest update.
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2: bustling trading floors of Wall Street to the vibrant exchanges of Asian stock markets, WEON breaks it down for you to make sense of what's happening as we reveal the key factors behind events, strategic battles, and the game-changing business decisions that shape the world. 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
4: 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Climate Tracker on WEON World is One.
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2: In-depth coverage of global issues broken down into facts, figures, and simple words. Backed with analysis from field experts who truly matter. Because we believe in decoding.

Hello, Anka. Good to see you again. Welcome to Wild of Africa on We on Wild is One. Cabo Verde wasn't supposed to have a chance against Lionel Messi and the Argentinian team. Instead, the tiny West African nation pushed the defending World Cup to extra time and a narrow 3-2 loss. It was the smallest country in history to advance to the knockout stage, and now the roughly 550,000-person island nation is finding a new audience among millions of World Cup viewers. The global attention could help diversify the island nation's tourism industry, which has yet to truly crack source markets outside of Europe. While tourism makes up roughly a quarter of its GDP, it is largely dependent on European travelers visiting just 2 out of 9 inhabited islands. More about that shortly. The show starts now.

Insurgents attacked several towns in central and southern Mali, targeting army bases and a prison near the capital, Bamako. The assaults involved the Tuareg separatist group called FLA, with six an independent Azawad state in northern Mali and Jainim, which aims to impose strict Islamic rule. The violence, along with attacks in April, revealed the huge security problem facing Mali's military leaders, who staged coups in 2020 and 2021, promising

0: to end what is now a more than decade-long uprising.
1: In the wake of fresh coordinated attacks in Mali by jihadists and their allies, the country's junta appears more threatened and isolated than ever, capital Bamako and the nearby garrison stronghold of Kati. Just over 2 months after launching a offensive that weakened the military rulers, Al-Qaeda-linked Jainim, jihadists and Tuareg FLA separatists carried out a new wave of assaults in localities that stretched across the country. The jihadist and separatist Tuareg allies again fought to control a key camp in northern Mali, where Russian paramilitaries and forces from the country's military junta have been holed up.
2: Indeed, the logic of the government appears to be a military solution to regain territory that it has lost to the jihadist groups and the separatist Tuaregs. Whereas Jainim's solution, their logic is more social religious engineering project. So the approaches are very different with respect to control and governance of the local population. It is true that both the government and Jainim have pushed back on any kind of negotiations.
1: The delegation of their ability to harass the central government laid bare the junta's difficulty in controlling the vast Sahel nation. The rebels attacked several key towns in the north and center, as well as one of the country's largest prisons, a few dozen kilometers south of the capital. The coordinated attacks by Jainim and FLA are in the Malian Army and Africa Corps, and they appeared to be successful at that. Faced with what seems to be a strategy to wear down the central government, the junta is struggling to maintain control.
3: This is a new turning point and at the same time a new phase of insecurity that is extremely worrying in my view. And it doesn't concern Mali alone. If people think it's only about Mali, no, it's not Mali. If Mali falls, the whole Sahel will follow, and the repercussions will be incalculable.
1: Junta leader General Assimi Goïta came to power following two coups in 2020 and 2021. Under his leadership, Mali has turned its back on former colonial ruler France, which had maintained a military presence in the country, and pivoted instead to Russian paramilitaries from the Wagner Group, which has since been replaced by Moscow's Africa Corps. Meanwhile, the capital Bamako has not been spared. For months, it has endured blockades by Jainim intended to strangle the economy and cause fuel shortages. Africa Bureau, Beyond, World is One.
0: Senegal's constitution continues to split the country's political landscape. The controversial constitution form was eventually passed in parliament by a majority vote of the ruling PASTEF, African Patriots of Senegal for Work, Ethics and Brotherhood Party, amid great confusion of who supports whom in the escalating power struggle in Senegal's top political positions. However,

0: referendum will be held instead.
1: Mayhem outside and inside Senegal's parliament. Police fired tear gas to disperse scores of protesters outside parliament. Tensions also ran high, with opposition MPs staging a walkout in protest. PASTEF, which has 130 of the National Assembly's 165 seats, said that championing the separation of powers across Senegal's legislature and judiciary. But the opposition views the initiative as political revenge by the former prime minister, who retains significant influence over the parliamentary majority. During the parliamentary debate, Justice Minister Moussa Sarr announced the president's intention to submit the matter to a public vote through a referendum. But Sonko questioned whether the president had the authority to do so, saying the reforms had been validly adopted with the backing of a majority of lawmakers. The opposition and various civil society organizations have criticized the amendments and called for an immediate withdrawal of the bill.
2: At the end of this work by the committee, we once again submitted the work to the President of the Republic, who took his time to texts, and particularly the text on the Constitution. If there has been any tampering, it comes from the President of the Republic, because he took the text and started looking at what suited him and what did not suit him. The Constitution does not belong to Bassirou Diomaye Faye.
3: Even if he is not the party's president, he can, from that point on, take part and continue to exert influence. That is why the president is calling for a realistic approach to this text and for maintaining the status quo, meaning leaving it up to the head of state to decide whether or not he will lead a party or a coalition.
1: Senegal's lawmakers have passed a controversial constitutional reform that expands their powers while curbing those of the president, triggering protests outside parliament. Reforms were passed by an overwhelming majority after heated exchanges in parliament, underscoring an escalating power of Bassirou Diomaye Faye and his former ally-turned-rival, Parliamentary Speaker Ousmane Sonko. The government said the reforms would be put to a national referendum, although no date has been announced.
4: A decision of such magnitude cannot be taken without directly consulting the Senegalese people. That is why we believe that a reform of this importance naturally falls within the scope of a referendum, the only mechanism that allows the sovereign people to decide their own institutional destiny.
1: Faye and Sonko came to power together in 2024 on the promise of sweeping reforms, but their alliance has recently fractured, fueling political uncertainty in the country. Relations between the president and his national handling of Senegal's debt problems. Came to a head in May when Faye fired Sonko as prime minister, but Sonko, whose PASTEF party has a majority of the seats in the National Assembly, was chosen by MPs as the parliamentary speaker. The constitutional reforms proposed by the party would strengthen parliamentary oversight by expanding lawmakers' powers, requiring the government to disclose agreements about natural resources to parliament. Africa Bureau, VION, World is One.
0: Tourism, integral to Cape Verde's economy, is showing signs of rapid growth. Now, the public and private sectors are looking at ways to create infrastructure on the ground and online to ensure a sustainable industry.
5: Coming from an archipelagic nation in the Atlantic with a population of only about 550,000, this team has not only drawn consecutive matches against Spain, Uruguay, and Saudi Arabia in this World Cup, but defending champion Argentina to extra time. The Cape Verde national football team, the Blue Sharks, brought massive tourism to the islands by qualifying for the 2026 FIFA World Cup. Their Cinderella story caught global attention. Travelers swarmed the archipelago after seeing the team's historical success. So how did the team boost tourism so much? Well, the team became the second smallest nation to ever play in the tournament. Millions of people who had never heard of the country searched for it. Following the matches, U.S. travel searches to Cape Verde grew by over 800%. German searches grew by 177%. Goalkeeper Vozinha became a viral star overnight. His social media following exploded through massive new fan interest to the culture and beauty of the islands. Tour companies saw inquiries double, causing a nearly 20% jump in immediate bookings.
6: Oh, Vozinha is absolutely amazing. He's really been able to perform Cabo Verde very well, and we should be very proud. He's just excellent, and without him and the rest of the team, we wouldn't be where we are now.
1: I am proud of Cape Verdeans. I love my people. Wherever we go, may we be respected as Cape Verdeans. We love our football and would like to go further because, for my part, wherever I go, I will always speak about them.
7: For us, it's good as a team, as a country. It hurts.
5: A key factor in the team's popularity has also been Cape Verde's large diaspora. Around 1.5 million people of Cape Verdean origin, mainly in Portugal, the Netherlands, and the United States, creating an impressive atmosphere in stadium stands and turning every match a celebration of national pride. The increased interest in the country is already translating into tourism growth. Cape Verde enjoys around 350 days of sunshine per year and is a popular destination for kite surfing and windsurfing, thanks to the steady Atlantic winds. The islands of Sal and Boa Vista attract most visitors with their endless sandy beaches, while the Paul Valley on the island of Santo Antão stands out for its striking volcanic landscapes and hiking trails. In recent years, the country steadily invested in tourism, positioning itself as an authentic alternative to the Canary Islands, combining Portuguese and African cultural influences, as well as the famous horn made internationally known by the voice of Cesária Évora. Africa Bureau, on World is One.
0: Parents in Guinea face stigma and challenges if their child has autism in a country where few resources are available to support them. But one school offers a ray of hope, helping those with the condition to get an education. Here is their story.
3: Kadiato Diallo and her son, Kazaliu Balde, stroll under the trees in her village, Fria. Kazaliu Balde's parents started worrying about him when he was a small child. He avoided eye contact and had difficulty communicating. First, the family in the West African nation came to a traditional healer who suggested protective amulets. Then, dragged himself along the ground instead of walking, they took him to a hospital in the capital, Conakry. He was diagnosed with autism, something the family had never heard of before. Neither had their neighbors. Some of them made rude comments about the child. Some suggested that Diallo take her son to the bush and leave him there.
8: Those words really hurt me. Even so, I took him with me while I sell at the market. It was hard because he had trouble sitting still.
3: Misconceptions are common around children with autism in parts of Africa that lack reliable data, awareness, and government support. Some mistakenly attribute autism to evil spirits. Experts say the misconceptions have often delayed diagnosis and brought stigma for children and their families.
9: They are not a culture Guinean.
2: In our culture, children like this are rejected. It is a real ordeal for the parents. The government must step in and help these families.
3: Guinea's government does not keep records around autism. The World Health Organization says about 1 in 127 people worldwide had autism in 2021. But it notes that the prevalence in many low and middle-income countries remains unknown.
10: We're here fighting because we've come to understand that these children are precious. They just need help, support, and guidance on how to navigate life and how to live as part of the community.
3: In Guinea, a nation of about 15 million people, only a few schools cater to children with autism, and they can cost up to $300

0: per month. Not many families can afford it in a country where the minimum wage is $65 a month and where 43.7% of citizens live below the poverty line, according to. But Salem Foundation for Children with Autism is a rare free school for autistic children. Children are taught basic things like identifying objects and assembling toys, as well as everyday skills such as operating a TV remote. Africa Bureau, VON, World is One.
1: South African artist Credo Daniels is among a number of African musicians using artificial intelligence to create music. While supporters see AI as a powerful creative tool, critics argue that it raises important questions about originality and the future of artistic expression. Here is Credo Daniels' story.
2: Credo Daniels has found himself at the center of a growing debate over artificial intelligence and creativity after a performance featuring AI-assisted music sparked widespread criticism on social media. Videos from Daniels' recent Johannesburg show trended on TikTok and X, where users questioned both his live vocal performance and the role of artificial intelligence in music production. The backlash has highlighted a broader conversation playing out across the music industry as artists increasingly experiment with AI-powered tools for songwriting, production, and vocal enhancement. Ahead of taking the stage, close alongside a live band, while some online critics argued that AI could undermine artistic authenticity, another technological tool in the evolution of music making, Daniels that AI-generated music is simply produced through text prompts.
3: I feel like people just throw around the word AI, but like not don't really know what goes into making music via AI. Yeah. So like most think no, like he just wrote something and then it spit out a song. Like they don't think that oh okay, like there was writing involved in the song, there was recording involved in the song. This was like composition involved in the song. Like, I think like they just throw that away and then like think, oh, nah, he just typed something. So like there's a lot of misinformation about AI.
2: The controversy reflects growing concerns within the creative sector about where technology ends and artistry begins. Questions around copyright, authorship and consent have become increasingly prominent as AI tools become accessible to musicians. Intellectual property lawyer Ian Alice said, "The legal concerns arise when AI systems use existing creative works or imitate artists without permission."
4: It's got to be understood that from music, there's a certain composition where there's a common denominator of music. And this was even seen and displayed, I believe, by Ed Sheeran several years ago, when there's certain chords that are shared by all musicians in order to create a certain melody. That is one of the factors that has to be considered, but then it can't be allocated strictly to somebody's own intellectual property because it's not a new creation. But the problem is with this, when they use without a person's consent at using it, and that is where the problem in actual fact comes.
2: As reactions were mixed, some attendees raised concerns about the limitations of AI, while others embrace the technology as part of music's future.
5: He's engaging with the crowd, so we need something like that. When you go to a concert, you want to be engaged. It shouldn't be just a one-man show. You know, you need to engage with the crowd and enjoy the whole show. So that's very nice.
6: If we don't participate in the AI movement, we're going to be left behind.
5: Because that's exactly where we're going.
6: Yes. Mm. So with Credo, what he did is he can sing. He's a lyricist. He's a wordsmith, but he also embraces the technology to enhance his message.
2: Despite the online criticism, many artists believe audiences are ultimately focused on the quality of the final product rather than the technology behind it. As AI becomes increasingly embedded in creative industries, Daniel's experience has become a flashpoint in a wider debate over innovation, authenticity, and ownership. that South Africa's music industry is only beginning.

0: beginning to confront. Africa Bureau, the world is one.
1: 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This is We on Wild is One. Thank you for watching. I'm Eric Njoka. Goodbye for now.
2: From the bustling trading floors of Wall Street to the vibrant exchanges of Asian stock markets, WEON breaks it down for you to make sense of what's happening. As we reveal the key factors behind events, strategic battles, and the game-changing business decisions that shape the world. We bring you all of this and more on World Business Watch. 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
5: The Earth is sending distress signals. 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
2: Where darkness hides behind every corner. Where the truth is stranger than fiction. A show that dives deep into the stories which shock and mystify. The victims, the accused, and the sinister plot. Prime Crime is your front row seat to darkness.
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2: 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Because we believe in decoding the real picture for you. 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Watch WEON Wide Angle at these times on WEON World is One. From the bustling trading floors of Wall Street to the vibrant exchanges of Asian stock markets, WEON breaks it down for you to make sense of what's happening. As we reveal the key factors behind events, strategic battles, and the game-changing business decisions.

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0: Where darkness hides behind every corner. Where the truth is stranger than fiction. A show that dives deep into the stories which shock and mystify the victims, the accused, and the sinister plot. Crime is your front row seat to darkness.
5: This is our brand new edition of South India, a daily dynamic show that will capture the pulse of the southern Indian state.
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0: In-depth coverage of global issues broken down into facts, figures, and simple

Welcome back, viewers. You're watching Beyond World is One. I'm Shivan Jonna. This is News Point. Let's start with headlines. Russian overnight strikes on Ukraine kill at least 2 people and injure several others, while Ukrainian drone attack kills 1 person in Russia's Saratov Oblast as fighting continues ahead of President Zelensky in Ankara. Thousands gather in Iraq's Najaf as the coffin of Iran's supreme leader Ali Khamenei is carried through the holy city. Most walk alongside the vehicle, with some carrying flags and others touching the side of the truck

Iran's Islamic Revolutionary Guard Corps says that it carried out missile and drone strikes on 85 U.S. military facilities in Bahrain and Kuwait in response to American attacks. IRGC also claims that it shot down a US MQ-9 drone.

U.S. military says that it struck more than 80 targets in Iran, including defense systems, command networks, radar sites, and over 60 Revolutionary Guard boats in response to Tehran's attacks on three ships in the Strait of Hormuz. U.S. Secretary of War Pete Hegseth is expected to visit Israel for talks with Prime Minister Netanyahu, scheduled today, and Defense Minister Israel Katz amid heightened regional tensions following recent U.S. strikes on Iran. Tuvalu expresses grave concern over China's long-range missile test that lands in the Pacific. The test prompts Pacific Island leaders to consider issuing a strong joint statement condemning the launch. Canadian authorities say U.S. will seek the extradition of Lawrence Bishnoi from India after U.S. prosecutors charged him and Goldie Brar over Hardeep Singh Nijjar's killing. They note no evidence found linking Indian government officials to the killing. New Zealand's central bank raises its key interest rate by 25 basis points to 2.5% to counter persistent inflation pressures. The move came as policymakers balanced price risk and growth concerns, while markets largely expected further, and this is amid rising global uncertainty.

And starting news point across live to Indonesia, where Prime Minister Modi is visiting the Prambanan Temple in Java, along with his Indonesian counterpart Prabowo Subianto. The temple was built in the 9th century. It's a UNESCO World Heritage Site, and it is Indonesia's largest Hindu temple complex. Modi's visit to the Prambanan Temple, it comes as India and Indonesia for the conservation and restoration of this historic site, with India's Archaeological Survey of India extending full support to preserve key structures within the UNESCO World Heritage Site. These are live visuals from Java, Indonesia. On the last day of his Indonesia visit, visits the Hindu temple complex, the largest one in Indonesia, the Prambanan temple complex.

Prime Minister's temple visit comes just a day after the bilateral between Prabowo Subianto and Modi announcing at least 20 agreements between the two sides. India and Indonesia share civilizational dating back centuries, and the views and the visuals on the testament to those cultural ties. This is Indonesia's largest Hindu temple complex, the Prambanan Temple.

This is a World Heritage Site, a UNESCO-titled World Heritage Site, which will now also be maintained by the Archaeological Survey of India, that has offered full support to preserve the key structures in this temple complex.

0: Shifting focus now to West Asia. Kuwait says that it is responding to missile and drone attacks, while Bahrain has issued air sirens and air alerts hours after U.S. military struck targets in Iran around the Strait of Hormuz. U.S. officials say that the strikes are in retaliation for renewed Iranian attacks on commercial shipping. The latest exchange of fire risks dragging the U.S. and Iran into another cycle of escalation and threatens the fragile memorandum of understanding. Now, the U.S. Central Command said that American forces hit more than 80 targets with precision-guided munitions. The targets include air defense systems, command and control networks, coastal radar sites, anti-ship missiles, and more than 60 small boats operated by the IRGC. Tuesday's operation was reportedly larger in scale and more powerful than the strikes carried out in this region about 10 days earlier. A U.S. official reportedly told media that the operation was intended as punishment for Iran's attacks on commercial shipping, which took place a day prior. Iranian state media reported multiple explosions around the strategic waterway, including on Keshem Island in Sirik and in the port city of Bandar Abbas. Iranian state media claimed several people were injured by shrapnel at a Sirik commercial pier. Iran vowed a crushing response. Tehran
1: Foreign Affairs of the Islamic Republic warns of the consequences of the United States' breach of its commitments and said that it will take whatever measures it deems necessary to safeguard its national interests and security.
0: Now, the military escalation came just hours after Washington revoked a temporary sanctions waiver that had allowed Iran to export crude oil under limited conditions. President Trump reportedly approved the strike plan and even gave the order while in Turkey. According to an Axios report citing a U.S. official, Trump held a meeting in Ankara with Secretary of War Pete Hegseth, Secretary of State Marco Rubio, and Treasury Secretary Scott Bessent, as well as the military chief General Dan Kane. Earlier, Iran launched three separate attacks on Monday and Tuesday against commercial ships in the Strait of Hormuz, and that included tankers from Saudi Arabia and Qatar. Pertinent to note here, Saudi and Qatari delegations attended the funeral procession. Supreme Leader of Iran, Ayatollah Ali Khamenei, just earlier this week in Iran. Now, the attacks renewed concerns over freedom of navigation in the Strait of Hormuz, a vital route for global oil and gas shipments. Oil prices climbed more than 3% following the attacks as markets reacted to fears of fresh disruptions in energy supplies.

News alert coming in, viewers. The US is expected to seek jailed gangster Lawrence Bishnoi's extradition from India. American investigators accuse Bishnoi of running a global crime syndicate from behind the bars, linked to murder, extortion, drug trafficking, and kidnappings. US prosecutors have also charged Bishnoi and his alleged deputy, Goldie Brar, over the 2023 murder of Khalistani leader and Sandeep Singh Nijjar. Bishnoi is in jail in India while Brar is on the run. FBI has announced $50,000 for his capture. Speaking after the indictments, RCMP Deputy Commissioner Lisa Morland said that US authorities intend to pursue Bishnoi's extradition from India. She added that removing both Bishnoi and his senior leadership would have a direct impact on public safety in Canada and other regions. She also said that there is no evidence that Indian officials are connected to the killing, Indian government officials, that is, and the announcement came as US officials unveiled three major indictments against 37 alleged organized crime members, with arrests already made across the US, Canada, and Europe. Well, the case that was started by the Canadian Prime Minister, who spoke in Parliament accusing India involved in the killing of Hardeep Singh Nijjar outside a Gurdwara in Canada. Well, that has been put to rest, as the US officials now say that Indian government officials had no role in this killing. India had already called these allegations absolutely absurd, and now the officials in the West have also arrived at the same conclusion. They have put the blame on Lawrence Bishnoi and are now, after his

accusation. They are seeking his extradition towards the US. There are more developments that have come in from the US side. And this is also from the Canadian Police Department. They are pursuing Bishnoi's extradition from India and have added that removing both Bishnoi and his senior leadership would have a direct impact on public safety in Canada. Canada also said that there is no evidence that Indian officials are connected to Hardeep Singh Nijjar's killing.

0: A funeral procession for Iran's Supreme Leader Ali Khamenei is they are carrying his coffin is making its way through the streets of Najaf with mourners walking the vehicle. Some are even carrying flags while others reach out to touch the side of the truck as it passes. These are live visuals we're bringing for you from the holy Shia city of Najaf in Iraq. Earlier, Iraqi state TV broadcasted the arrival of the Mahan air flight that brought Khamenei's coffin to Najaf airport. Iraqi officials and senior politicians, including the Iraqi Prime Minister Ali al-Zaidi, they were also there to receive the remains of late Supreme Leader of Iran. The Iranian delegation included President Masoud Pezeshkian, who later had to depart early from the funeral procession after the U.S. launched fresh strikes on Iran around the Strait of Hormuz. In Iraq, at the airport, red carpets were on the terminal's floor with large posters displaying Islamic calligraphy and a portrait of Khamenei. Flags, Khamenei's portraits, all held in the public show of grief. Mourners started arriving at least a day in advance for a 6-kilometer procession that should culminate at the shrine of Imam Ali, Prophet Muhammad's son-in-law and the first Shia Imam. Once again, I repeat, Najaf, this city is considered holy for Shia Muslims. It's among the holiest sites for Shia Islam. After Najaf, Khamenei's body will be flown to Karbala, again in Iraq. This is for another procession ending at the shrines of Imam Hussein and his brother Abbas. He will be buried on the 9th of July. Shifting focus to Israel, strikes across the Gaza Strip despite ceasefire being in place in October 2025. In these latest strikes, they have killed at least 7 Palestinians, including a child. Now, according to medical officials at Nasser Hospital Complex in southern Gaza, the body of 1 Palestinian and 9 wounded arrived at after Israeli forces opened fire on the Al-Mawasi area, west of Khan Yunis in the south. While another Palestinian was killed and 3 were injured in a drone strike on a civilian gathering in central Khan Yunis. Family members sobbed as they said that their final goodbyes, outside the morgue of Nasser Hospital.
1: For 3 years, we've been living on the streets. This isn't life. Not even dogs, cats, or rats would live like this. We're exhausted in bloodshed. Do they want us to fill gallons of our blood instead? Widows can't even control their children. They've widowed all the women. We're tired. Don't say there's a ceasefire. There is no ceasefire. They're liars, liars. There is no ceasefire. The one who threw you out of your home and put you on the street for 3 years is a liar who doesn't want a ceasefire.
0: Meanwhile, 3 Palestinians, including a child, were killed after an Israeli drone struck a civilian vehicle in Gaza City. According to medical sources, another drone strike in Al-Mawasi killed a 30-year-old man and injured others, including children. Separately, Palestinians were also reportedly wounded in Israeli gunfire in areas near Rafah and Gaza City. Gaza's health continued violations through airstrikes, shelling and military operations. More than 73,000 Palestinians have been killed since October 8th.

0: collapsed after Hamas attacks with widespread damage reported across Gaza. And over to the Russia-Ukraine front. Russia continues heavy assault on Ukraine's capital. A series of explosions shook Kiev early on Wednesday. And this is when a NATO summit is underway in Ankara. A powerful initial blast was heard before the city's air raid sirens were activated, followed by four more explosions that echoed across the capital. Kiev's mayor said the warehouses were on fire in one district because of a missile strike, while in another, a to its mayor damaged 20 homes and in the latest strikes follow a deadly day in Ukraine where Russian attacks killed at least Ukrainian President Zelensky, who is in Ankara for the NATO summit in Turkey, urged Ukraine's backers to step up help for Ukraine's air defenses. While Ukraine has largely managed to intercept waves of Russian drones targeting the country, it is increasingly struggling to counter the Kremlin's growing use of ballistic missiles against Kiev as its air defense resources dwindle. At the same time, Kiev has stepped up its own long-range strikes inside Russia, systematically targeting critical energy infrastructure. Omsk oil refinery deep in Russia, which is its largest, halted operations following a Ukrainian drone attack which took place early this week on Monday. It is likely to increase the fuel shortage across the country. As strikes and counter-strikes continue and Ukraine, U.S. President Trump has said that he believes both sides want to get the war settled after talking to the leaders. Into Russia's invasion of Ukraine, there are signs now of a gradual return to normalcy in international sport, at least. The International Olympic Committee has eased some restrictions, allowing athletes to compete in team events and qualification competitions for the 2028 Olympic Games in Los Angeles. However, the IOC kept in place the ban on the Russian national anthem being played and the flag being displayed for the time being. Ukraine slammed the decision as premature and unfounded. Cuba has taken its dispute with the United Nations, and this is amid days of nationwide blackouts in Cuba. Havana accuses Washington of waging an energy siege that has worsened the island's economic crisis. Cuban Foreign Minister Bruno Rodriguez said months of talks with Washington have produced no progress. He said Cuba remains open to dialogue despite what it describes as maximum pressure. The U.S. has expanded sanctions while continuing to push for political change in Cuba.
1: Access to fuel supplies to Cuba, both commercial and humanitarian, is prevented through direct threats, unilateral coercive actions, and even the harassment or intimidation of tankers by U.S. military naval means.
0: Washington has tightened sanctions, restricted oil supplies, and even targeted Cuba's state-run economy. Havana says these measures have deepened fuel shortages and economic hardships, whereas the Trump administration says that the pressure is aimed at promoting political change. The modern dispute dates back to the 1959 Cuban Revolution. Since then, successive U.S. administrations in Havana. Cuba has long described this as an embargo causing illegal economic coercion. The U.N. debate gave insights on the international position on Cuba. The United States rejected the accusations, saying Cuba was shifting blame for its domestic failures. A less unified international position on Cuba was reflected by some European, Caribbean, and Latin American countries, which abstained or did not participate, whereas the European Union called for both humanitarian relief and political reforms. Some Caribbean nations also expressed concern over Cuba's humanitarian situation. The latest UN clash shows that the U.S.-Cuba dispute has moved beyond sanctions into a broader diplomatic confrontation. While both sides say that they remain open to talks, their positions remain far apart. For now, the diplomatic standoff shows little sign of easing. And two U.S. Army have defaced in a suspected cyber attack after

Hackers replaced their error pages with political messages targeting U.S. President Donald Trump. The incident is now under investigation. The cyber attack targeted the U.S. Army's Open Innovation Lab and AI Integration Center websites, which support the testing and the integration of artificial intelligence and other emerging technologies. The hackers did not change the main websites. Instead, they altered the error pages that appear when users try to open a page that does not exist. The defaced pages displayed political messages calling U.S. President Donald Trump a pedophile and a thief. The messages also referenced the late financier Jeffrey Epstein, mentioned U.S. Ambassador to Turkey Tom Barrack, and even included the slogan Free Kurdistan. Now, the defacement was first identified by security researcher Ronald Lovelace and later reported by CyberScoop. After the incident was reported, the U.S. Army took the affected pages offline. Officials have not said how the websites were compromised, but reports say that the sites run on WordPress and use several plugins that could have been targeted by the attackers. The U.S. Army has not confirmed whether any data was stolen and said that the incident remains under investigation. The attack is believed to be a case of website defacement, a tactic often used by hacktivists to promote political or ideological messages. Italy continues to battle wildfires across multiple regions. Firefighters have brought a major forest blaze under control. This happened overnight in Emilia-Romagna's Forlì-Cesena area. However, emergency operations continue in Sardinia, where several vegetation fires are still burning. Authorities have evacuated homes as a precaution while crews work to contain the flames and prevent further spread.

grip on the FIFA World Cup 2026 Golden Boot race. The 39-year-old produced another decisive performance to lead Argentina into the quarterfinals. Messi's goal was his eighth of this year's tournament. He has moved past France's Kylian Mbappe with Norway's Erling Haaland. It also extended his score streak to a record 9 consecutive World Cup matches dating back to Argentina's title run in 2022. Tuesday's goal was his 13th in that 9-game span. England's Harry Kane is close behind with 6 goals. Notably, if Messi wins the race, he will become the oldest to ever win the Golden Boot. No one has ever won the Golden Boot past the age of 30. The oldest to do so was 30-year-old Croatia's Davor Šuker, whose 6 goals gave him the Golden Boot for the 1998 World Cup. All right, viewers, that's a wrap on this edition of News Point. I'm Shivan Janna. We are going to slip into a very short break. Just a reminder to all our viewers in India before that, you can watch all 2026 FIFA World Cup matches on Z5. France take on Morocco in the quarterfinal. Tune in to watch all the action live. Stay with us.

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1: Campaigns, elections, alliances, controversies, and power play. 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
2: From the bustling trading floors of Wall Street to the vibrant exchanges of Asian stock markets, WeOn breaks it down for you to make sense of what's happening. 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
2: Where darkness hides behind every corner. Where the truth is stranger than fiction. A show that dives deep into the stories which shock and mystify. The victims, the accused, and the sinister plot. Prime Crime is your front row seat to darkness.
6: The Earth is sending distress signals.

Hello and welcome. You're watching We All News. I'm Kripa. Let's get started. West Asia is witnessing yet another surge in tensions after the military strikes on Iranian targets. This follows attacks on three commercial vessels in the Strait of Hormuz. According to U.S. Central Command, the strikes were a direct response to what it described as Iranian attacks on international shipping. The U.S. military said the operation was aimed at imposing heavy costs on Iran for targeting commercial maritime traffic.

The U.S. military says it struck more than 8,000 latest operation against Iran. And according to U.S. Central Command, the strikes hit air defense systems, command and control networks, coastal radar installations, anti-ship missile capabilities, and more than 60 small boats belonging to the Islamic Revolutionary Guard Corps in and around the Strait of Hormuz.

Iranian state media reported multiple explosions around the strategically vital Strait of Hormuz, including on Keshem Island, in Sirik and the port city of Bandar Abbas. Tehran strongly condemned the U.S. strikes, with Iran's foreign ministry accusing Washington of violating a recently signed memorandum of understanding. They warned of taking decisive measures to protect its national security. Despite the strikes, Washington said diplomatic

Negotiations with Tehran toward a broader agreement remains ongoing. Iran's Islamic Revolutionary Guard Corps has claimed it carried out strikes on dozens of U.S. military facilities in Bahrain and Kuwait, calling the action a response to American attacks. In a statement aired by state broadcaster IRIB, the IRGC said its Navy and Aerospace Force launched a joint missile and drone operation targeting 85 key U.S. military sites. The group also claimed it shot down a U.S. MQ-9 drone in the operation. Sirens were heard across Kuwait City after Kuwait's military said its air defenses were responding to missile and drone attacks. This after Iran threatened retaliation for a wave of U.S. strikes. In a statement posted on X, the Kuwaiti army said its forces were engaging hostile aerial threats, but did not specify their source. The military added that explosions heard in the area were caused by air defense systems intercepting the incoming attacks. A U.S. official told Axios that President Donald Trump authorized the strike operation and issued the order while attending the NATO summit in Turkey. The decision was made during a meeting involving Trump, Defense Secretary Pete Hegseth, Secretary of State Marco Rubio and Treasury Secretary Scott Bessent, who had traveled with the president on Air Force One. The discussion also included Chiefs of Staff Chairman General Dan Kane and other officials who are already in Turkey for the summit. Doha has summoned Iran's deputy ambassador over attacks on commercial vessels near Oman, getting answers and calling for an immediate end to actions threatening regional security. The UK Maritime Trade Operations Agency earlier reported that three ships were targeted in the area, including Qatar's LNG carrier Al Rikayat. Iran has rejected the accusations.

in Iraq ahead of ceremonies in the Shia holy cities of Najaf and Karbala. The two cities, home to some of Shia Islam's most sacred shrines, are close to the next stage of the funeral processions after the coffin traveled from Tehran through the region of Qom. Senior Iraqi officials and politicians, including Prime Minister Zaidi, were present to receive the remains. Iranian President Masoud Pezeshkian had also reached the airport shortly before the arrival to attend the official ceremony. He has now left Iraq after U.S. strikes on Iran. Thousands of mourners gathered in Iraq's Najaf for a public procession honoring late Iranian Supreme Leader. A week-long funeral program began last Friday. The ceremony is also expected to move through Karbala, while Khamenei's burial is scheduled

Minister Modi visited the 1,000-year-old Prambanan Temple alongside Indian President Prabowo Subianto. After concluding this visit, the Prime Minister will travel to Australia as the second stop of his tour, while he is scheduled to meet Australian Prime Minister Anthony Albanese for talks focused on strengthening the India-Australia Comprehensive Strategic Partnership. He will then head to New Zealand.

Russia has launched another round of attacks on Ukraine, with explosions reported across Kyiv early Wednesday. The city's mayor said missile strikes sparked fires at warehouses and a non-residential building. Kharkiv also came under attack, damaging homes to people. These strikes follow a deadly war day in Ukraine, with at least 30 people killed in Russian attacks. Ukraine's President Volodymyr Zelensky is in Ankara for a NATO summit, where he urged allies to boost support for Ukraine's air defense as Russian strikes continue targeting major Ukrainian cities. Meanwhile, U.S. President Donald Trump said he believes both Zelensky and Russian President Vladimir Putin want to end the war, following his conversations with the two leaders. The day of the NATO summit concluded with a formal dinner at the presidential complex in Ankara. President Erdogan welcomed leaders, including U.S. President Donald Trump, Ukrainian President Zelensky, British Prime Minister Keir Starmer, Canadian Prime Minister Mark Carney, French President Emmanuel Macron, and Italian Prime Minister Giorgia Meloni, along with representatives from all 32 NATO members. They are meeting for talks focused on defense spending, the West Asia war, as well as the Russia-Ukraine war. U.S. President Donald Trump criticized NATO while highlighting his close ties with Turkish president during the alliance summit. Trump said he was disappointed with NATO and claimed his visit was largely driven by his relationship with Erdogan, whom he called a strong leader. Trump announced lifting of sanctions on Turkey issued after Ankara's purchase of a Russian missile defense system. He said he is also considering reversing the F-35 stealth fighter jet program ban. Denmark has firmly rejected President Donald Trump's remarks that Greenland should be controlled by the United States. Prime Minister Mette Frederiksen insisted the Arctic territory is not for sale. Speaking ahead of a NATO meeting, Frederiksen said Washington's position on Greenland was clear, but stressed that Denmark's stance remains unchanged. U.S. President Trump appeared to ease tensions with Italian Prime Minister Giorgia Meloni during the NATO summit. After a public spat last month, the row had begun when he claimed that Meloni begged him for a photo together at the G7 summit, and he only agreed because he felt sorry for her. Meloni had denied and lashed out at him for making such statements, and speaking during the summit, Trump calling Meloni a nice person, while still criticizing it, his stance on Iran. Cuba and the United States clashed over sanctions at the United Nations General Assembly, with Cuban Foreign Minister Bruno Rodriguez accusing Washington of waging a multidimensional war against Havana. Cuban President Miguel Díaz-Canel also criticized U.S. sanctions, blaming them for worsening the island's energy crisis. He said Cuba was working to restore its national power system, despite what he called an energy blockade. The remarks came as Cuba faces severe blackouts, with power cuts lasting over 30 hours in parts of Havana, as well as more than 70 hours in some rural areas. Search and rescue operations are underway after a Pakistan-registered Boeing 737 cargo aircraft with five crew members on board

would have lost contact with air traffic control. Pakistan's aviation authority said the K2 Airways operated aircraft reported a navigation system issue while flying from Sharjah to Karachi. The 27-year-old plane reported the problem when it was around 155 nautical miles west of Karachi. Air traffic controllers attempted to guide the aircraft, but radar showed the plane. The United States is expected to seek the extradition of J. Lawrence Bishnoi from India. U.S. investigators accused Bishnoi of running a global crime syndicate from prison with alleged links to murder, extortion, drug trafficking and kidnappings. American prosecutors have also charged Bishnoi and his alleged deputy, Goldie Brar, over the 23 killing of Khalistani leader Hardeep Singh Nijjar. While Bishnoi remains in an Indian jail, Brar is absconding and the FBI has announced a $50,000 reward for information leading to his capture. Rescue operations are underway in Kerala's Wayanad after a landslide claimed at least four lives with several reported missing. Teams from the National Disaster Response Force, police, fire department and other government involved in the search and rescue efforts. Meanwhile, a state panel report had earlier flagged the region as having highly fragile terrain and warned of landslide risks even as the tunnel project received approval. There were also allegations that the panel faced pressure from vested interest groups.

The India Meteorological Department has issued a heavy rain alert for several states as widespread rainfall is expected across the country on Wednesday. Maharashtra, Karnataka, Gujarat, Kerala, Uttar Pradesh, Uttarakhand and other regions are likely to witness heavy to very heavy showers. And this is along with thunderstorms and the southwest monsoon continues to intensify and is expected to cover the remaining parts of India over the next 2 to 3 days. Authorities have advised residents in affected areas to monitor weather updates and follow local advisories. At least 130,000 people were evacuated in the southern region of Guangxi after torrential rain and severe flooding from Typhoon Mesak. Separately, death toll from a landslide in China's northwestern Gansu province rose to 21 a day after it buried 33 people. Severe weather in central China has killed several people, with storms and strong winds causing widespread damage.

Moving towards Taiwan, with the strongest winds and heaviest rainfall expected on Friday and on Saturday. Taiwan's weather administration said Wabi may weaken slightly before reaching the island. It could still remain a powerful system, ranging from a strong typhoon. The storm recorded winds of up to 289 kilometers per hour as it passed the Northern Mariana Islands, a territory of the United States. Residents and tourists in Spain's Seville struggled with extreme heat as the heat wave pushed temperatures towards 42 degrees Celsius. The state weather agency said the heat wave is expected to continue until Thursday, with several monitoring stations recording temperatures above 40 degrees. Wildfires have struck parts of Italy, with firefighters blazes in Emilia-Romagna and Sardinia. A major fire in Forlì-Sesene was brought under control overnight, while several vegetation fires continue to burn in Sardinia. Fire crews remain engaged in firefighting operations, with precautionary evacuations carried out for homes threatened by the flames. Meta has introduced Muse Image, its first image generation model from Meta Super Intelligence Labs, powering new AI features across its apps. The model can generate and edit images using text prompts, photos,

sketches and annotations. Meta is also adding more than 30 AI effects to Instagram stories and bringing AI image generation to WhatsApp chats in select countries. While betas will remain free, advanced tools will be available through Meta's paid subscription plans, with an early preview of the Muse Video AI model also announced. The U.S. Cybersecurity Agency, CISA, is using Artemis AI model to scan government software for security flaws. The AI is being used to identify bugs that could be exploited by foreign hackers or cyber criminals. According to Reuters, it indicated the audits that already detected a large number of vulnerabilities, though details have not been disclosed. SpaceX AI and AI coding startup Cursor are reportedly set to launch their first jointly developed AI model. According to the information, the launch is delayed briefly to improve the model's efficiency before its release. The new AI model is faster processing and compete with leading systems such as Anthropic's Opus 4.8 and OpenAI's GPT-5.5. The development follows SpaceX AI's $60 billion all-stock acquisition of Anisphere, the company behind Cursor, as it expands its presence in the AI coding market.

X has introduced new video editing and recording features to help creators produce more original content on the platform. The update adds multi-language video captions, customizable text styles, using photos from phone's gallery or other X posts. X says the new tool designed to reduce dependence on recycled content and support creators with better content features. Prices rose and bond futures fell after the U.S. struck Iran and reinstated trade sanctions following attacks on tankers in the Strait of Hormuz. U.S. crude futures climbed more than 2% to above $72 per barrel, and Brent climbed above $75, while Treasury futures declined as investors priced in higher inflation and interest rate risks. Investors remained cautious over low global oil reserves, with U.S. strategic petroleum reserve stocks hitting their lowest level since 1983. Asian markets mostly declined as investors monitored escalating West Asia tensions, rising oil prices, and potential impact conditions. Japan's Nikkei 225 fell 1%, and South Korea more than 5%. China's CSI 300 remained flat, while Hong Kong's Hang Seng Index gained more than 1%. U.S. stock futures remained nearly unchanged as investors assessed escalating West Asia tensions, high oil prices, and upcoming Federal Reserve meetings. Technology shares faced pressure as investors rotated away from artificial intelligence-related stocks during the previous U.S. session. Just when the rupee finally seemed to be taking benefit of favorable conditions, falling oil and a wobbling dollar by appreciating sharply to below 95 on Tuesday, the script flipped overnight. The United States strikes against Iran late Tuesday and revoked Tehran's oil sale license, retaliating against a string of attacks on tankers in the Strait of Hormuz. For a market that had spent the last fortnight betting on de-escalation, this is the first real test of how fragile that comfort actually was. Oil rose and the dollar index also jumped on the news as bids for the safe haven currency returned.

Lionel Messi led a stunning late fight back as Argentina defeated Egypt 3-2 to World Cup quarterfinals. Argentina, the defending champions, recovered from a two-goal deficit to a little upset against Egypt. Egypt looked poised to score a famous victory in Atlanta after goals from Yasser Ibrahim and Mustafa Zico left them 2-0 up with just 11 minutes of normal time remaining. But Cristian Romero's 79th minute header from a pinpoint Messi cross gave the defending champions a lifeline. 4 minutes later, Messi volleyed in an equalizer, his eighth goal of the tournament, to make it 2-2. Switzerland defeated Colombia on penalties to complete the quarterfinal lineup for this year's Football World Cup. The European side won a tense last 16 clash 4-3 on penalties after the match ended goalless following extra time in Vancouver. Colombia, considered dark horses for the tournament, saw the campaign end in a pulled-out defeat. The victory even secured Switzerland's first World Cup quarterfinal appearance since 1954 when they hosted the tournament. Switzerland will now face defending champions Argentina in Kansas City on Saturday, while France take on Morocco as the quarterfinals begin. Former Afghanistan fast bowler Shapur Zadran has died in New Delhi at the age of 38. The former pacer was being treated for a rare immune system disorder. He was admitted at a hospital in New Delhi in January 2026 and was suffering from an advanced stage of HLH, which is an advanced immune disorder. And on Tuesday, the Afghanistan cricket board announced that the former left-arm fast bowler has passed away. One of the highlights here was hitting the winning runs when Afghanistan beat Scotland to claim their first World Cup triumph in 2015. Several notable cricketers, past and present, they have paid tribute to Zadran, including Ravi Shastri and Mohammad Shami. British singer Lauren Bennett of GRL and 2011 hit party rock anthem has died aged 37. Her bandmates announced the news on social media. In a statement, Paula Van Open, Emmaline Estrada and Natasha Slayton said, and I quote, "Our hearts are broken and we cannot begin to express how much she meant to us. We will forever cherish the love, laughter and countless memories she gave us."

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1: Where darkness hides behind every corner. Where the truth is stranger than fiction. A show that dives deep into the stories which shock and mystify. The victims, the accused, and the sinister plot. Prime Crime is your front row seat to darkness. From the bustling trading floors of Wall Street to the vibrant exchanges of Asian stock markets, WEON breaks it down for you to make sense of what's happening. As we reveal the key factors behind events, strategic battles, and the game-changing business decisions that shape the world. We bring you all of this and more on World Business Watch.
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0: Where darkness hides behind every corner.

Hello and welcome back to Vyond, World is One. I'm Kanishka Sarkar, and over the next half an hour, I'll take you through all the global news action. Let's get started with the top headlines. Prime Minister Modi and Indonesian President Subianto visit Prambanan Temple, a UNESCO World Heritage Site. As India and Indonesia agree to collaborate on temples' conservation and restoration. The 10th century complex is Indonesia's largest Shiva temple. Russian overnight strikes on Ukraine kill at least two people and just several others, while Ukrainian drone attack kills one person in Russia's Saratov Oblast as fighting continues ahead of talks between Trump and Zelensky in Ankara. Thousands gathered in Iraq's Najaf as the coffin of Iran's supreme leader, Ali Khamenei, is in the city. Mourners walk alongside the vehicle, with some carrying flags and touching the side of the truck as it passed. Iran's Islamic Revolutionary Guard Corps say it carried out missile and drone strikes on 85 U.S. military facilities in Bahrain and Kuwait in response to American attacks. IRGC also claims it shot down a U.S. MQ-9 drone. U.S. War Secretary Pete Hegseth is expected to visit Israel today for talks with

Prime Minister Benjamin Netanyahu and Defense Minister Israel Katz amid heightened tensions following recent U.S. strikes on Iran. Canadian authorities say the extradition of Lawrence Bishnoi from India after U.S. prosecutors charge him and Goldie Brar over Hardeep Singh's killing. They note that no evidence was found linking Indian government officials to the killing. Trump at trial says he will respond to allegations of Ram Temple donation theft only after the SIT's final report. In a letter addressed to a Ram devotee, he denies baseless claims and says he will remain silent during the investigation.

Palu expresses grave concern over China's long-range missile test that landed near its waters in the Pacific. The test prompts Pacific Island leaders to consider issuing a strong joint statement condemning the launch.

0: Well, let's start with the latest on West Asia tensions. Kuwait says it is responding to missile and drone attacks, while Bahrain has issued air sirens hours after U.S. military struck targets in Iran around the Strait of Hormuz. U.S. officials say that the strikes are retaliation for renewed Iranian attacks on commercial shipping. The latest exchange of fire risks dragging the U.S. and Iran into another cycle of escalation and threatens the fragile memorandum of understanding. The U.S. Central Command said that the American forces hit more than 80 targets with precision-guided munitions. The targets included Iranian air defense systems, command and control networks, coastal radar sites, anti-ship missile capabilities, and more than 60 small boats operated by Iran's Revolutionary Guard Corps in and around the strait. Tuesday's operation was reportedly large in scale and more powerful than the strikes carried out in the Hormuz area 10 days earlier. A U.S. official reportedly told the media that the operation was intended as punishment for Iran's attacks on commercial shipping. Iranian state media reported multiple explosions around the strategic waterway, including on Keshm Island in Sirik and in the port city of Bandar Abbas. Iranian state media claimed that several people were injured by shrapnel at a Sirik commercial pier. Iran vowed a crushing response. Iran also said it would not allow U.S. interference in management of the strait. That's the only safe route is set by Iran.
1: The Ministry of Foreign Affairs of the Islamic Republic of Iran warns of the consequences of the United States' breach of its commitments and states that it will take whatever measures it deems necessary to safeguard its national interests and security.
0: The military escalation came just hours after Washington revoked a temporary sanctions waiver that had allowed Iran to export crude oil under limited conditions. President Trump reportedly approved the strike plan and gave the order while in Turkey for his week's NATO meeting. According to an Axios report citing a U.S. official, Trump held a meeting in Ankara with Secretary of War Pete Hegseth, Secretary of State Marco Rubio, and Treasury Secretary Scott Bessent, as well as Military Chief General Dan Kane. Earlier, Iran launched three separate attacks Monday and Tuesday against commercial ships in the Strait of Hormuz. The attacks renewed concerns over freedom of navigation in the Strait of Hormuz, which is a vital route for global oil and gas shipments. Oil prices climbed more than 3% following the attacks as markets reacted to fresh fears of disruption in energy supplies. And now on to the latest on Russia and Ukraine war. Russia continues heavy assault on Ukraine's capital.

0: A series of explosions shook Kyiv early Wednesday. A powerful initial blast was heard before the city's air raid sirens were activated that were followed by four more explosions echoed across the capital. Kyiv mayor said that warehouses were on fire in one district because of a missile strike, while in another, a non-residential building was set ablaze. Northeastern city of Kharkiv also witnessed a strike that, according to its mayor, damaged 20 homes and injured two. The latest strikes follow a deadly day in Ukraine where Russian attacks killed at least 30 people. Ukraine President Volodymyr Zelensky, who is in Ankara for NATO summit, urged Ukraine's backers to step up help for the country's air defense. While Ukraine has largely managed to intercept waves of Russian drones, it stepped up its own long-range strikes inside Russia, systematically targeting critical energy infrastructure. OMSK oil refinery, which is Russia's largest, halted operations following a Ukrainian drone attack on Monday. It is likely to increase fuel shortage across the country. As strikes and counter-strikes continue, U.S. President Donald Trump said that he believed both Russia's Vladimir Putin and Ukraine's Volodymyr Zelensky want to get the war settled after talking to the leaders. More than 4 years into Russia's invasion of Ukraine, there are signs of a gradual return to normalcy in international sport. The International Olympic Committee has eased some restrictions, allowing athletes to compete in team events and qualification competitions for the 2028 Olympic Games in Los Angeles. However, Putin placed the ban on the Russian national anthem being played and the flag being displayed for the time being. Ukraine slammed the decision as premature and unfounded. For more updates, U.S. President Donald Trump said that he would lift sanctions off Turkey and make a decision on official sale of F-35s as he began a meeting with Turkish counterpart Erdogan. Trump booted Ankara out of the F-35 program in 2019 over purchase of a S-400 missile defense system from Russia.
1: You have a better relationship with Turkey, and Turkey's been in many ways much more loyal than other countries that we think would be loyal. So yeah, something certainly we consider. It's the best, currently the best plane by far, and it's certainly something we will consider.
0: Erdogan said that he hoped for a positive result, adding that Trump had previously promised to give Turkey 5 F-35s. He said, the U.S. president always keeps his promise.
2: In the discussions we will have at this leaders' summit, I believe that we are testing this promise we received earlier regarding the F-35 in a positive light for the future. And Mr. Trump always stands by his word. I believe that, God willing, a positive decision will emerge from this leaders' summit regarding the
0: Want that a U.S. sale of F-35 jets to Turkey could be a power in West Asia. Amid this, CNN and Axios report that U.S. Secretary of War Pete is planning to visit Israel and meet Netanyahu and Defense Minister Israel Katz, potentially to ease concerns over the proposed stealth fighter sale. Relations between Israel and U.S. appear to be fraught, particularly because of diverging interests over the wars in West Asia, particularly regarding how to manage the ongoing wars in Iran and Lebanon. At this, a poll by the Israel Democracy Institute shows lack of trust, with only 28% of Israelis thinking that their country's security is one of Trump's main considerations.

And now on to some developments coming in from the NATO summit. U.S. President Donald Trump has critical while praising his close ties with Turkish President Erdogan during his visit to Ankara for the alliance.

0: UN summit. He also renewed his call for U.S. control of Greenland and warned of reducing the U.S. military presence in Europe. Speaking alongside Erdogan at the Turkish presidential palace, Trump said that he was disappointed with NATO, claiming that he came to Turkey only because of Erdogan. Calling him a strong leader, he said that their relationship was based on chemistry that works.
1: Well, we'll see. I was very disappointed with NATO. And frankly, if it weren't held in Turkey, where my friend happens to be a very strong leader, a very strong person, it's possible that I wouldn't have attended.
0: Trump questioned the support that he mobilized during the Iran conflict, saying that the situation tested the alliance's commitment to the U.S. Here's what he said.
1: We didn't need any help at all. And in a way, I was testing people. I was testing to see whether or not they'd be there, because I've long said that we help them, but I'm not sure that they'd be there for us. And Italy turned us down, and Germany turned us down, and France turned us down. And it's okay. But, you know, why are we spending hundreds of billions of dollars and they're not there for us? We've always been there for them.
0: Reviving his push for U.S. control over Greenland, Trump said the territory should not remain under Denmark's authority and threatened to remove presence of U.S. troops from Europe.
1: Surrounded by China ships and Russian ships. And that's not going to happen. The ship is not going to happen. It was Greenland that, and it continues. That should be controlled by the United States, not by Denmark. And when they wouldn't go along with it, and with all the money we spend to help them with Russia, and we don't have to spend any money, we could remove all of our soldiers out of Europe.
0: Trump was greeted personally by Erdogan on the tarmac as he descended from Air Force One, before being escorted through the streets of the Turkish capital by a guard of riders on white horses. Reports say NATO officials are hoping Trump's close relationship with Erdogan could help ease tensions within the alliance following disagreements over the Iran conflict. Signaling an improvement in bilateral defense ties, Trump announced lifting of sanctions on Turkey, which was issued after Ankara's purchase of a Russian missile defense system. He said he's also considering reversing Ankara's ban from the F-35 stealth fighter jet program. As the first day of high-stakes negotiations were closed, allied world leaders gathered at the presidential complex in Ankara for a formal dinner hosted by Turkish government. The president welcomed prominent leaders, including U.S. President Donald Trump, Ukrainian President Volodymyr Zelensky, British Prime Minister Keir Starmer, Canadian Prime Minister Mark Carney, and French President Emmanuel Macron. Italian Prime Minister Giorgia Meloni was also present at the event alongside representatives from across the 32-member alliance.

0: Now moving on to some more updates from around the world. In New York, unstable skyscraper shut down part of Midtown Manhattan during Tuesday's morning rush hour. Emergency crews evacuated a city block after two structural columns buckled inside the former Pfizer headquarters. It is now under conversion into luxury apartments. The New York Fire Department rushed to the site after reports of falling bricks from the 37-story tower on East 42nd Street near the United Nations headquarters. Inspectors found two buckled columns, multiple cracks, and sagging floors around the 21st floor. Crews detected continued movement inside the damaged room. Mayor Zoran Mamdani also said that the building remained unstable.
1: This is an extremely serious situation, and I am thankful to our first responders quickly arriving at the site and to New Yorkers for reacting calmly and urgently.

0: grateful to report that there have been no injuries at this time and that every worker has been accounted for.
1: Developer Metroloft said that the damage is limited to a small section of the project and insisted that the building is not at risk of total collapse. Yet, authorities evacuated nearby offices, hotels, apartment buildings and a school with about 400 students. They shut sections of 42nd and 43rd streets as firefighters and engineers secured the area. Local broadcaster Pix11 also evacuated its studio during a live broadcast.
2: A little shocking, confused. I find that surprising that we're having, in the middle of New York City, a building collapse. Yeah, I don't know. It's surprising.
1: Engineers deployed drones to monitor the tower and plan to install emergency steel supports before entering the damaged floors to investigate the cause. The former Pfizer headquarters is being transformed into nearly 1,600 luxury rental apartments. It was expected to become New York City's largest office-to-residential conversion when completed in 2027.

Now moving on to some tech updates. Australia's biggest telecom company, Telstra, suffered a major nationwide network outage, disrupting mobile services, train operations, and digital payments. While the company investigates what caused the failure. Telstra said that the outage began early Wednesday morning, affecting mobile calls and data services for millions of customers across Australia. The disruption also impacted mobile providers that use Telstra's network, including Boost, Belong, Aldi Mobile and other virtual operators. The outage disrupted regional train services in Victoria and several rail routes in South Wales. Due to the loss of critical communication links, taxi passengers reported problems making digital payments, while businesses, cafes and retailers also faced payment issues. Hundreds of traffic lights in South Australia were also affected, operating in basic mode instead of normal traffic control settings. Australia's Prime Minister, Anthony Albanese, described the outage as deeply concerning. He said that the government was working closely with Telstra. The company said there was no evidence of attack or other malicious activity. It added that the problem appears to be linked to network equipment at its data centers in Sydney and Melbourne. The company said 90% of services had been restored, but teams were continuing to work to bring the remaining customers back online. Telstra is also investigating reports that a small number of emergency 000 calls may have failed during the outage and welfare checks being carried out were required.

Now on to some more updates from around the world. Italy continues to battle wildfires across multiple regions. Firefighters have brought a major forest blaze under control overnight in Emilia-Romagna's Forlì-Sassina area. However, emergency operations continue in Sardinia, where several vegetation fires are still burning. Authorities have evacuated homes as a precaution while crews work to contain the flames and prevent further spread. Here's a look at the latest.

Fund officer Shapu Zadran has died in New Delhi at the age of 38. The former pacer was being treated for rare immune system disorder. Zadran was admitted at a hospital in New Delhi in January 2026. He was suffering from an advanced stage of HLH, which is an advanced immune disorder. And on Tuesday, the Afghanistan Cricket Board announced that the former left-arm fast bowler has passed away. The ACB released the statement. It said, and I quote it here, Shapur Zadran was one of the foundation-laying figures of Afghanistan cricket, whose dedication, passion and unwavering commitment played a vital role in the rise and development of. Throughout his career, Shapur served Afghanistan cricket with honour, courage and Zadran was one of the most recognisable faces of Afghanistan during their rise in the 2000s and 2010s. He played in 44 ODIs and 36 T20 matches for his country between 2009 and 2020, taking 80 wickets. One of the highlights of his career was hitting the winning runs when Afghanistan beat Scotland to claim their first World Cup triumph in 2015. Several notable cricketers, past and present, have paid tribute to Zadran, including Ravi Shastri and Mohammad Shami.

Next up, we have a special economic segment called Pitch and Portfolio. It's a series where we argue about Paul through the lens of global markets. We pit World Cup rivals against each other. Who wins the economic match? As France and Morocco prepare to face off, this is a closely watched contest on the field and in the portfolio. France enters the latest fixture as a European heavyweight with strengths in aerospace, defense, and luxury goods. It has historically held a prominent position in the Eurozone. Morocco, in contrast, is a North African emerging economy driven by automotive exports, renewable energy expansion, and a major phosphate and fertilizer industry. So how do these economies match up when pitted against each other? When it comes to core strengths, France brings a formidable economy base backed by high-tech aerospace and defense, plus global influence in luxury goods. Its economy also benefits from deep industrial capacity and strong export capabilities. Meanwhile, is leveraging its manufacturing base and phosphate exports to strengthen its position in global trade. It is also pushing ahead with renewables and industrial upgrades. Now, in terms of recent momentum, France has seen continued strength in defense and aerospace-linked activity, even as its broader fiscal position remains a concern. Morocco has benefited from robust phosphate growth and ongoing industrial development, though its automotive sector has shown some unevenness in 2025. Despite the strength, both teams face structural weaknesses. France remains exposed to high fiscal deficits and energy price shocks. Morocco, on the other hand, is vulnerable to climate-driven agricultural slowdowns and swings in European demand. And time now for a very short break. Well, before that, a quick reminder for viewers in India. You can watch all 2026 FIFA World Cup matches on Zee5. France take on Morocco in the quarter-final. Tune in and watch all the action live.

0: This is our brand new edition of South India, a daily dynamic show that will capture the pulse of the southern Indian state.
1: It's by blending special stories, stories of the day, breaking alerts and cultural wigglets. 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

0: words. Back with analysis from field experts who truly matter, because we believe in decoding the real picture for you. 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Watch WEON Wide Angle at these times on WEON. World is One. 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
0: News. Credible, clear, continuous. Experts across aisles. Diverse voices, one platform. WEON World is One. From the bustling trading floors of Wall Street to the vibrant exchanges of Asian stock markets, WEON breaks it down for you to make sense of what's happening. As we reveal the key factors behind events, strategic battles, and the game-changing business decisions that shape the world. We bring you all of this and more on World Business Watch.
2: Campaigns, elections, alliances, controversies, and power play. 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
0: Where darkness hides behind every corner. Where the truth is stranger than fiction. A show that dives deep into the stories which shock and mystify the victims, the accused, and the sinister float. Prime Crime is your front row seat to darkness.
3: The Earth is sending distress signals. Wildfires, droughts, and melting glaciers. Can we reverse the damage? Explore the harrowing effects of climate change. It's a wake-up call, global emergency. 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

Hello and welcome. You're tuned into Beyond World is One. I'm Kripa. Let's get started. Top stories unfolding at this hour. Fresh explosions reported in Bahrain after air raid sirens warns of attacks following Iran's claim that it launched strikes on U.S. forces at Sheikh ISA Air Base in retaliation for attacks on Iranian targets. NATO chief Mark Rutte says U.S. strikes on Iran were absolutely necessary, citing Iran's ceasefire violations and attacks on ships in Hormuz Strait. In his remarks at the NATO summit, says a strong U.S. response was crucial. Thousands gather in Iraq's Najaf as the coffin of Iran's Supreme Leader Ali Khamenei carried through the holy city. Mourners walk alongside the vehicle, with some carrying flags and others touching the side of the truck as it passed. Denmark's Prime Minister Mette Frederiksen says Greenland is not for sale following remarks by US President Donald Trump at NATO summit. The territory should be controlled by Washington and not Copenhagen.

Russian overnight strikes on Ukraine kill at least two people and injure several others, while Ukrainian drone attack kills one person in Russia, Saratov Oblast, as fighting continues ahead of talks between Trump and Zelensky in Ankara.

President Subianto visit Prambanan Temple, a UNESCO World Heritage site, and Indonesia agree to collaborate on temple's conservation and restoration. The temple is Indonesia's largest Shiva temple. Champat Rai says he will respond to allegations of Ram temple donation theft only after the SIT's final report. In a letter addressed to the Ram devotee, he denies baseless claims and says he will remain silent during the investigation. West Bengal police killed prime accused Prabash Mondal in the rape and murder case of a girl in Baroipur in an encounter after he allegedly snatched a firearm and opened fire during crime scene reconstruction. Novak Djokovic beats Felix Auger-Aliassime in longest grand history. The 24-time Grand Slam champions will face top seed Yannick Sinner in the final.

0: Out of focus, Kuwait says it is responding to missile and drone attacks, while Bahrain has issued air sirens hours after U.S. military struck targets in Iran around the Strait of Hormuz. U.S. officials say the strikes are retaliation for renewed Iranian attacks on commercial shipping. The latest exchange of fire risks dragging the U.S. and Iran into another cycle of escalation and even threatens the fragile memorandum of understanding. The U.S. Central Command said American forces hit more than 80 targets with precision-guided munitions. The targets included Iranian air defense systems, command and control networks, coastal radar sites, anti-ship missile capabilities, and more than 60 small boats operated by Iran's Revolutionary Guard Corps in and around the strait. Tuesday's operation was reportedly larger in scale and even more powerful than the strikes carried out in the Hormuz area 10 days earlier. A U.S. official reportedly told media the operation was aimed as punishment for Iran's attacks on commercial shipping. Well, Iranian state media also reported multiple explosions around the strategic waterway, including on Kishim Island, in Sirik, and in the port city of Bandar Abbas. Iranian state media also claimed several people were injured by shrapnel at a Sirik commercial pier. Iran vowed a crushing response. Tehran also said it would not allow U.S. interference in management of the strait if route is the one set by Iran.
1: The Ministry of Foreign Affairs of the Islamic Republic of Iran warns of the consequences of the United States' breach of its commitments and states that it will take whatever measures it deems necessary to safeguard its national interests and security.
0: The military escalation came just hours after Washington invoked a temporary sanctions waiver that had allowed Iran to export crude oil under limited conditions. Remember, President Trump

0: Secretary Scott Bessent, as well as Military Chief General Dan Kane. Earlier, Iran launched three separate attacks on Monday and Tuesday against commercial ships in the Strait of Hormuz. New concerns over freedom of navigation yet again in the Strait of Hormuz, which is a vital route for global oil and gas shipments. Oil prices have again climbed more than 3% following the attacks as markets reacted to fears of disruptions in energy supplies. Israel has carried out strikes across the Gaza Strip despite a ceasefire, killing at least 7 Palestinians, including a child. According to medical officials at Nasser Hospital Complex in southern Gaza, the body of one Palestinian and 9 wounded arrived at the hospital after Israeli forces opened fire on the Al-Awasi area, which is west of Khan Yunis. One Palestinian was killed and 3 others were injured in a drone strike on a civilian gathering in central Khan Yunis. Family members sobbed as they said their final goodbyes at Nasser Hospital.
1: 3 years we've been living on the streets. This isn't life. Not even dogs, cats or rats would live like this. We're exhausted. Enough bloodshed. Do they want us to fill gallons of our blood instead? Widows can't even control their children. They've widowed all the women. We're tired. Don't say there's a ceasefire. There is no ceasefire. They're liars, liars. There is no ceasefire. The one who threw you out of your home and put you on the street for 3 years is a liar who doesn't want a ceasefire.
0: Meanwhile, 3 Palestinians, including a child, were killed after an Israeli drone struck a civilian vehicle in Gaza City. According to medical sources, another drone strike in Al-Awasi killed a 30-year-old man and injured others, including children. Separately, Palestinians were also reportedly wounded in Israeli gunfire in areas near Rafah. Gaza's health ministry says more than 1,000 Palestinians have been killed by fire, alleging continued violations through airstrikes and military operations. The ministry also says more than 73,000 Palestinians have been killed since October 8, which is after Hamas attacks with widespread damage reported across Gaza. French far right leader Marine Le Pen has announced she will run for the presidency in 2027. This is after an appeals court shortened her ban on running for office. The court, however, upheld her conviction for embezzling EU funds to pay party staff. The court has also ordered her to wear an electronic tag for a year. She meanwhile said she would appeal the conviction. Le Pen's presidential hopes had been in limbo since March 2025. That's when she received a 5-year electoral ban, and this was for using money to the tune of 2.8 million euros from the European Parliament to pay wages for staff at her anti-immigrant National Rally Party in France. She was convicted for playing a central role in orchestrating a fake job scam of unprecedented size and duration, and also for funneling the money into her party in Paris between 2004 and 2016. She has 3 times failed to win the presidency for the far right in 15 years at the helm, and she now expects that voters can easily overlook the guilty verdict.
2: So this evening, I am a candidate for the presidential election. Jordan Bardet to begin this presidential campaign very quickly. You know that we have offered the French a duo that I believe is complementary, balanced, coherent, solid. And so it is together that we will go to convince the French that what they are experiencing today is not fate, that it is the consequence of toxic, harmful decisions that have been taken by others, and that good decisions can change their future.
0: Now, several people in her French constituency were happy that she is able to run for presidency in 2027.
3: They're from the same political party. Bardella supports Marine Le Pen. Marine Le Pen supports Bardella. Personally,

0: I'm counting on him to unite the team, no matter what happens, whether it's Marine Le Pen or Bardella in the presidential election. I'll vote for them.
1: To me, he's too young. We'll see. But I'll vote for Marine Le Pen, journalist. What if it's Bardella, Patrick? No, I won't vote.
2: Now, left-wing MPs from French parties welcomed the ruling that upheld her conviction. They, however, left it wasn't logical for her to run for president and said that she was a criminal.
0: She was in favor of a ban for life, on politicians convicted of corruption, fictitious employment, or embezzlement. So, logically and consistently, she shouldn't be running in the presidential election.
3: Marine Le Pen avec bracelet électronique.
2: Rules for April's election. Websites have been defaced in attack after hackers replaced their error pages with political messages targeting Donald Trump. The incident is now under investigation. The cyber attack targeted the U.S. Army's Open Innovation Lab and AI Integration Center websites. Both of these support the testing and integration of artificial intelligence and other emerging technologies. The hackers did not change the main websites. Instead, they altered the error pages that appear when users try to open a page that does not exist. The defaced pages displayed political messages calling U.S. President Donald Trump a pedophile and a thief. The messages also referenced the late financier Jeffrey Epstein, mentioned U.S. Ambassador to Turkey Tom Barak, and included the slogan Free Kurdistan. The defacement was first identified by security researcher Ronald Lovelace and later reported by CyberScoop. After the incident was reported, the U.S. Army took the affected pages offline. Officials have said how the websites were compromised, but reports say the sites run on WordPress and use several plugins that could have been targeted by attackers. The U.S. Army has not confirmed whether any data was stolen and said the incident remains under investigation. The attack is also believed to be a case of website defacement, a tactic that is often used by hacktivists to promote political or ideological messages. The southwest monsoon is advancing steadily and is expected to cover the entire country over the next 2 to 3 days. Heavy rainfall has disrupted normal life in several states of India, triggering water logging, traffic snarls, and road damage. Delhi NCR woke up to heavy showers with rain lashing several parts of the region. A yellow alert remains in effect for today as well as tomorrow. And in Gurugram, a section of the Delhi-Jaipur highway caved in near Narsingpur following incessant rainfall, disrupting traffic. The India Meteorological Department has warned of isolated, extremely heavy rainfall over sub-Himalayan West Bengal and Sikkim. Heavy to very heavy showers are also expected across Arunachal Pradesh, Meghalaya. Flood-hit Assam also remains on high alert, and an inter-ministerial central team is all set to visit the state to assess the damage caused by the recent floods. Heavy to very heavy rainfall is also forecast over coastal Karnataka, Rajasthan and Maharashtra. Now in Mumbai, continuous rainfall, it has already caused Lake, which is the smallest of the seven lakes supplying drinking water to the city, to begin overflowing. Earlier, Vihar Lake had also overflowed. Districts remain on alert with several train services cancelled, running behind schedule due to the persistent rain. Gujarat continues to battle heavy rainfall, and in Surat, widespread waterlogging has inundated residential and commercial areas. Visuals show floodwaters entering a shopping mall. Another video from Navsari shows a car trapped in floodwaters as the downpour continues across the state. Moving to Madhya Pradesh, the state remains on alert amid continuing rainfall. In Ujjain, rising water levels in the Shipra River has flooded several temples following heavy rains. And in the south, search and rescue operations are continuing in Keralam's Wayanad.

after a landslide claimed four lives. Mount Etna's rare volcanic display grabs attention as its lava appeared to vanish into a neighboring summit crater in Sicily. It seemingly poured into a deepening opening near the northeast crater instead of flowing down the volcano slopes. Take a look.

Well, it is indeed official. Cristiano Ronaldo, one of the greatest footballers of all time, will end his career without a World Cup. His World Cup journey ended in heartbreak, but Ronaldo leaves the global stage with a legacy that will stand the test of time, just like that of Neymar and Luka Modric. Take a look at this special report.

0: It was a sight Cristiano Ronaldo fans never wanted to see. Ronaldo's work ended in tears, which means that he will end his career without the game's biggest prize. Some would say it's cruel on a player who is universally regarded as one of the greatest of all time. 41-year-old Ronaldo still insists that he leaves with no regrets. He said, and I quote, "How will I get up tomorrow? Exactly like I did today, with a clear conscience. I gave my best. I won 3 titles with Portugal before Cristiano. Portugal hadn't won a single title. So I'm content. The truth is, the team won in 2016, to me, honestly, it holds the same weight as the World Cup. That's why I repeat, I leave with a clear conscience. I gave it my all." While Ronaldo says the European Championship holds the same weight as the World Cup, the fact is that his great rival Lionel Messi has won the biggest prize in the sport. And that will certainly play on Ronaldo's mind. Ronaldo's deepest World Cup run was the semi-final back in 2006, his very first tournament. Since then, finals, last 16 exits, heartbreak after heartbreak. Nonetheless, Ronaldo's international career is also one to be celebrated. The numbers are staggering. 233 international appearances, 146 goals, both all-time records. The only player in history to score in 6 different World Cups. Not to mention leading Portugal to the 2016 European Championship, the country's first major title. 27 matches at this tournament alone, second only to Lionel Messi. From a teenager crying after losing a Euro final on home soil in 2004 to a 41-year-old crying after his final World Cup, Ronaldo's story with Portugal has come full circle. But his legacy is far more than goals and stats. His fan following is global and loyal.
1: Oh, the one and only, the best of history.
2: I'm gutted, to be honest. Didn't want Ronaldo's match to be his last dance here. You know, I hoped he would come here again for the semis. But yeah, we get it done right there. But then, yeah, I mean, you've got to give it to the Spanish team.
0: Cristiano Ronaldo wasn't the only great World Cup game. Neymar's World Cup ended too, as Brazil fell to Norway. Another player who will end his career

0: For a player who has carried the weight of the nation for over a decade, it was a bitter end to his international journey. And it's hard to forget Luka Modric. The Croatian legend's fifth World Cup ended in the round of 32. A player that has raised the profile of an entire nation. Five tournaments, a final in 2018, along with the Golden Ball, and a career that redefined what a midfielder could be.
1: I don't want to say too much. We all know what we think, but the boys deserve enormous credit, and thank you for everything. Luka, thank you for everything. You're the greatest of all time.
0: Three global icons, three farewells, and the end of an era. The last dance is over, but the music continues. Sports Bureau, we on World is One.
2: 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France take on Morocco in the quarter-finals. 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
2: From the bustling trading floors of Wall Street to the vibrant exchanges of Asian stock markets, WeOn breaks it down for you to make sense of what's happening. 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We bring you all of this and more on World Business Watch. Where darkness hides behind every corner. Where the truth is stranger than fiction. A show that dives deep into the stories which shock and mystify. The victims, the accused, and the sinister plot. Prime Crime is your front row seat to darkness. 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
5: 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And melting glaciers. 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
4: 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A dedicated show with varied perspectives, expert take, citizens' voices, detailed ground reports, and in-depth coverage from political corridors of the world. 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
5: From the bustling trading floors of Wall Street to the vibrant exchanges of Asian stock markets, We On breaks it down for you to make sense of what's

Welcome back. Thank you for staying with us. You're watching Beyond World This One. I'm Kripa. Let's begin with a quick look at the headlines. Indian media reports explosions in the port city of Bushehr after hostilities with the U.S. resumes. Bushehr houses Iran's only civilian nuclear power plant and lies near Kharg Island, the country's main oil export terminal. Fresh explosions reported in Bahrain after air raid sirens warns of attacks following Iran's claim that it launched strikes on U.S. forces at Sheikh Hisar Air Base in retaliation for attacks on Iranian targets. NATO chief Mark Rutte says U.S. strikes on Iran were absolutely necessary, citing Iran's ceasefire violations and attacks on ships in Hormuz Strait. In his remarks at the NATO summit, says a strong U.S. response was crucial. Denmark's Prime Minister Mette Frederiksen says Greenland is not for remarks by U.S. President Donald Trump at NATO summit, suggesting the territory controlled by Washington and not Copenhagen.

Prime Minister Modi and Indonesian President Subianto visit Prambanan Temple, a UNESCO World Heritage Site, as India and Indonesia agree to collaborate on temple's conservation and restoration. The 10th century complex is Indonesia's largest Shiva temple. Champak Rai says he will respond to allegations of Ram Temple donation theft only after the SIT's final report. In a letter, he denies baseless claims and says he will remain

silent during the investigation. Macron jogs in Ankara's Segmenler Park before the NATO summit, greeting passersby during his run. The French president's outing come ahead of talks with allied leaders on security and regional cooperation. Indian stocks trade lower as Brent crude rises above 75. Novak Djokovic beats Felix Auger-Aliassime in longest quarterfinal. The 24-time Grand Slam champions will face top seed Jannik Sinner in the final.

0: The US plans to seek extradition of gangster Lawrence Bishnoi from India after an international crackdown on India-based organized crime networks. Investigators have charged Bishnoi and his associates with a series of crimes, including the murder of Khalistani separatist Hardeep Singh Nijjar. The charges are part of three indictments, Operation Hardball. Prosecutors have announced the arrest of 24 suspects for alleged links to three India-based organized crime groups. Authorities have also charged 37 people with racketeering, extortion and drug trafficking. But 10 of them are now in custody. One of the federal indictment alleges that alleged deputy Goldie Brar, whose real name is Satinderjeet Singh, ordered killing of Nijjar. According to the indictment, Bishnoi directed operation from his jail cell in India using smuggled mobile phones. Nijjar was shot dead outside a Sikh temple in Canada in June 2023. The FBI is now offering a reward of up to $50,000 for information leading to the arrest of Brar. Prosecutors also allege that members of the Bishnoi gang targeted prominent.
1: The charges set forth in the indictment include that Lawrence Bishnoi and Goldie Brar directed the 2020 assassination of a prominent Sikh leader in Canada by his initials HSN in the indictment. The gang used this assassination and other high-profile acts of violence to terrorize Sikh and other Indian communities, and they used acts of violence to legitimize and bolster widespread extortion schemes.
0: Nijjar's killing had triggered a diplomatic crisis after then-Canadian Prime Minister Justin Trudeau said Canadian authorities were pushing and pursuing credible allegations linking Indian government agents to the murder. New Delhi rejected the allegation as absurd. The latest U.S. indictment does not allege any role by the Indian government in Nijjar's killing. A senior Canadian police officer also said there is no evidence that Indian officials are connected to the crime indictments. RCMP Deputy Commissioner Lisa Morland noted that the Indian government had cooperated with the probe. She said that U.S. authorities intend to pursue Bishnoi's extradition from India. Joining us on the broadcast is our Assistant Editor of Foreign Affairs, Siddhant Sibal. Siddhant, the U.S. has made its move. Why seek an extradition now when Lawrence was already in Indian jail for years?
2: Well, this is a natural process. We know that there have been extradition requests from the Indian side, especially from the Canadian side. And I would say that what has happened in the last 24 hours is vindication of Indian's stance. India has been saying time and again that the Canadians need to take strong action against the criminal syndicates, the gangsters, because these gangs affect Canadian society, and that is fueling a lot of developments, including, of course, support to Khalistani extremists. Now, this is one aspect of the development. In fact, if you hear the press conference by the American side, they basically say that the Indian side has been cooperating with the American side, and they're quite happy. That's the term they used when it comes to the development, because at the end of the day, a criminal-free society is something that everyone would like to welcome. Now, the second big development for India is on Hardeep Singh Nijjar.

0: it basically confirms what India has been saying, that there is no government support to the killing that has happened when it comes to Hardeep Singh Nijjar, a Canadian national, a Khalistani extremist, an India-listed terrorist. In fact, the US government has charged Lawrence Bishnoi and Goldie Borar in the case. There is an indictment, and it also mentions about how Bishnoi gave the pictures, the address to the co-conspirators that led to the killing of Nijjar. Remember, it was Justin Trudeau in 2023 that claimed that it was the Indian government's role in this, in that killing, and there was no evidence provided. Indian government time and again said that you need to give the evidence. There was no evidence. Now it is clear that what Trudeau was saying did not had any factual basis. So I would say that this is a very positive development for India, and something that India has been saying time and again, that authorities in the West need to take action against criminal syndicates. And of course, so when it comes to Lawrence Bishnoi, his extradition as part of the natural criminal procedure. When it comes to seeking extradition, the American side, of course, has been saying, if you hear the press conference, that he was running his entire syndicate from the jails.
1: Indeed, Siddhant, the case has also been under the RICO Act. It might change things legally from now. Thank you for getting us the latest updates and joining us on the broadcast. A Pakistan-registered Boeing 737 cargo plane with five crew members on board lost contact with air traffic control on Tuesday night during search and rescue operations. Pakistan's aviation authority said that flight lost contact after reporting a navigation system problem on its way from Sharjah to Karachi. In a social media post, Pakistan Airports Authority said that the 27-year-old aircraft operated by K2 Airways reported a navigational system issue at 9:18 p.m. local time. And this was while flying toward Karachi. The flight was about 155 nautical miles west of the Pakistani city at the time. The statement further read that local air traffic control tried to guide the aircraft, but radar systems were descending rapidly and communication was eventually lost about 3 minutes later. In a post on X, Flight Tracking Service, Flight Radar 24, cited preliminary data points and suggested a possible crash in the sea southwest of Karachi. Pakistan's Geo News reported that the aircraft went missing while flying over the Arabian Sea near Urmara in Balochistan. Now, various agencies, including the Pakistan Navy and Air Force, have been deployed to search for the missing plane. To talk about K2 Airways, it is a private cargo airline in Pakistan that operates scheduled and charter flights domestically and internationally. According to reports, the aircraft was manufactured in 1999 and the plane previously operated as a passenger plane for Aeroflot and Garuda Indonesia before being converted to a cargo configuration in 2012. Moving on, search and rescue operations are underway in Kerala's Wayanad district, which was hit by a landslide on Tuesday. So far, at least three people have been killed, at least five are said to be missing, while nine have been rescued and hospitalized. The landslide occurred near Meenakshi Bridge at Kalladi, close to the site of the ongoing Anakampoil Mepadi Tunnel Road project, which connects Malappuram and Wayanad districts. These are the images of the moment of the landslide. A group of people can be seen running away, scrambling for shelter as the landslide caused massive amounts of rock, soil and debris to collapse and slide downhill. The landslide has once again raised questions over whether the tragedy was a man-made disaster. Now, an expert panel in the state had flagged the risks and ecological sensitivity of the Tunnel Road project. The Environmental Appraisal Committee last year even warned that the tunnel passes through highly fragile terrain prone to landslides. Similar landslides had wreaked havoc and destruction in 2019 and 2024. But despite the ecological risks involved, the state committee had given its nod for the tunnel project. Reports say the committee faced intense pressure from vested interests. Meanwhile, search and rescue operations are in full swing. Teams from the NDRF, police,

0: fire department and other agencies are involved in the rescue operations.
1: Cadaver dogs are there with us, so we are mobilized and we will be focusing on that, and we are trying to reinstate the transport. So once that is done, we will see further what actions have to be done.
0: We're getting more for you from our correspondent Siddharth MP, who has sent us this report. Take a look.
2: Amid heavy rains and inclement weather conditions, personnel from the National Disaster Response Force and Kerala state authorities are conducting search and rescue operations at Mepadi in Wayanad, which is the landslide hit site. The landslide occurred around yesterday morning around 10 and 11 a.m. and that's when there was a massive tragedy that unfolded at a site where tunneling was underway. A tunneling project is being carried out there to connect Wayanad to its neighboring district. But at that site, the Kerala government states that because the piled up earth or the excavated earth was kept and accumulated in an unscientific manner, the landslide impact has happened to get worse. This is what the Kerala government maintains. So far, what we've gathered is that three people, unfortunately, who are at the site, five people have been recovered and they've been admitted in hospitals, and five people, for government calculations, are missing as of now. Search and rescue operations continue for the second day now. In Chennai, Siddharth MP, Beyond World is One.
0: West monsoon is advancing steadily and is expected to cover the entire country over the next 2 to 3 days. Heavy rainfall has disrupted normal life in several states, triggering waterlogging, traffic snarls and road damage. Delhi NCR woke up to heavy showers with rain lashing several parts of the region. A yellow alert remains in effect for today as well as tomorrow. In Gurugram, a section of the Delhi extremely heavy rainfall over sub-Himalayan West Bengal and Sikkim. Heavy to wet falls are also expected across Arunachal Pradesh and Meghalaya. Delhi remains on high alert. An inter-ministerial central team is set to the state to assess the damage caused by the recent floods. Heavy to very heavy rainfall is also forecast over coastal Karnataka, Rajasthan and Maharashtra. In Mumbai, continuous rainfall has caused Tulsi Lake, which is the smallest of the seven lakes supplying drinking water to the city, to begin overflowing. Earlier, Vihar Lake had also overflowed. Mumbai as well as adjoining districts remain on alert, with several train services cancelled or running behind schedule due to the persistent rain. During a shopping mall as well. Another video from Navsari shows a car trapped in flood waters as the downpour continues across the state. Let's move to Madhya Pradesh now. The state remains on alert amid continuing rainfall. In Ujjain, rising water levels in the Shipra River have flooded several temples following heavy rains. Shifting our focus to the Democratic Republic of Congo now, the country has reported more than 1,700 confirmed Ebola cases. Official data shows the outbreak has claimed 580 lives. The World Health Organization says the outbreak continues to intensify. Hotspot has Kivu and Ituri. Infections are spreading into new health zones and community deaths are continuing to increase. The true scale of the outbreak has not yet been fully established. Officials say it is too early to conclude that the outbreak has stabilized. The public health risk in Congo still remains very high.
3: Laboratory capacity has increased from 30 tests per day in Kinshasa to more than 2,000 tests daily, thanks to 10 decentralized laboratories established in the affected provinces. The latest of these laboratories just opened in Bunia to relieve pressure on the main laboratory and accelerate diagnostic and effective case management.
0: The number of Ebola treatment beds has risen to around 700 across 22 centers. Existing treatment facilities remain around 90% full.
4: Our priority is first. Let's make our people healthy and free of disease. Once we establish these treatment centers, then eventually we shall open the borders. Like now, if we are sure that we are able to get all the patients in treatment centers, we are able to trace the contact.

0: and they are isolated and followed up, then soon we shall be opening the borders. That should not be a very big worry.
1: The World Health Organization says sustained transmission is outpacing current response capacity. According to officials, stronger surveillance, faster treatment, and regional cooperation remain critical. The priority is to contain the outbreak before it spreads further. Our correspondent Zaulani has sent us this report from Lagos, Nigeria. Take a look.
2: Confirmed the bodies in DRC have now risen to 1,708 with 580 deaths, even as health officials say the true scale has not yet been fully established. The WHO warns that sustained and widespread transmission continue to outpace the current response capacity, as I think lack of trust and poor roads are making it very hard to stop the spread. From Lagos, Nigeria, Louisa Olanini, WION, World is One.
1: On to the United States now. In New York, an unstable skyscraper shut down part of Midtown Manhattan during Tuesday's morning rush hour. Emergency crews evacuated a city block after two structural columns buckled inside the former Pfizer headquarters. It is now under conversion into labs. The New York Fire Department rushed to the site after reports of falling bricks from the 37-story tower on East 42nd Street near the United Nations headquarters. Inspectors found two buckled walls, multiple cracks and sagging floors around the 21st floor. Crews detected continued movement inside the damaged structure. Mayor Zoran Mamdani also said the building remained unstable.
3: This is an extremely serious situation, and I am thankful to our first responders for quickly arriving at the site and to New Yorkers for reacting calmly and with urgency. I am grateful to report there have been no injuries at this time and that every worker has been accounted for.
1: Developer Metroloft said the damage is limited to a small section of the project and insisted the building is not at risk of total collapse. Yet authorities evacuated hotels, apartment buildings and even a school with about 400 students. Sections of 42nd and 43rd streets as firefighters and engineers secured the area. Local broadcaster PIX 11 also evacuated its studio during a live broadcast.
4: A little shocking, confused. I find that surprising that we're having, in the middle of New York City, an issue about a building collapse. Yeah, I don't know. It's surprising.
1: Engineers deployed drones to monitor the tower and plan to install emergency steel supports before entering the damaged floors to investigate the cause. The former Pfizer headquarters is being transformed into nearly 1,600 luxury rental apartments. It was expected to become New York City's largest office to residential conversion when completed in 2027. India's grid just wrote a new chapter. This week, clean energy sources, solar, wind, hydro and nuclear supplied more than half of India's electricity. That comes even as system demand touched 221 gigawatts. That's peak hour stress on the grid met by clean power. This did not come out of nowhere. India crossed 50% non-fossil installed capacity back in June 2025, remember 5 years ahead of its Paris Agreement target. By March 2026, non-fossil capacity stood at about 284 gigawatts, with 275 from renewables alone. Catch: and nation share are not the same thing. Coal still generates approximately 75% of India's electricity output, that is, despite representing less than half installed capacity. Solar and wind simply do not run at coal's capacity factor, so a headline peak of 50% plus clean power at a single moment is real. But that is the peak and not the daily average. Still, the trend line matters more than any one snapshot. Bloomberg calculations based on power ministry data show renewables accounted for almost 19% of electricity production in the quarter through June, a record share even as scorching heat waves drove peak demand higher.

Meanwhile, Coal India's output growth has flatlined. This feeds directly into India's COP26 commitment of 500 gigawatts non-fossil capacity by 2030 and its longer-term 2035 goal of 60% non-fossil capacity. India's energy transition is now measurable in grid data and not just policy documents. That's an achievement right there. Coal exporters in Australia, Indonesia and South Africa are watching closely. That is because every gigawatts of Indian solar is less coal demand down the line.

0: The FIFA World Cup is driving fans to official stores as they look to take home a piece of the tournament. At the official FIFA store in Houston, fans have been lining up to buy World Cup merchandise like team jerseys, scarves, footballs and caps. Store staff even say many customers buy jerseys based on their favorite players rather than the teams that they support.
1: So we're like, let's just pop in, let's see if we can find a Morocco jersey. But we didn't find a Morocco jersey, but we did find a Team USA and a Houston shirt, so definitely going home with these. But yeah, I do like Morocco as a team too.
0: Fans are also picking up small souvenirs simply to remember the rare opportunity to having the FIFA World Cup in their city. With the tournament attracting thousands of visitors, the store has also offered a glimpse into which players and teams are capturing the attention of fans.
2: I would say the DR Congo was something that came up kind of out of nowhere, but then I looked at their team, like most of their players play in the Premier League, and like they all play in the top flight of whatever country they're in, whether that be France or England. So a lot of people came in for DR Congo.
0: A reminder to our viewers in India, you can watch all 2026 FIFA World Cup matches on Z5. France take on Morocco in the quarterfinals. Tune in at Life. Thanks for watching.

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0: Where darkness hides behind every corner. Where the truth is stranger than fiction. A show that dives deep into the stories which shock and mystify. The victims, the accused, and the sinister float. Prime Crime is your front row seat to darkness.
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1: The earth is sending distress signals. Wildfires, droughts, and melting glaciers. Can we reverse the damage? Explore the harrowing effects of climate change. It's a wake-up call, global emergency. 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
2: From the bustling trading floors of Wall Street to the vibrant exchanges of Asian stock markets, WEON breaks it down for you to make sense of what's happening.

Hello and welcome. You're watching Beyond World is One. This is Speed News. I'm Kripa. Let's get started. West Asia is witnessing yet another surge in tensions after the United States launched military strikes on Iranian targets. This follows attacks on three commercial vessels in the Strait of Hormuz. According to U.S. Central Command, the strikes were a direct response to what it described as Iranian attacks on international shipping. The U.S. military said the operation was aimed at imposing heavy costs on Iran for targeting commercial maritime traffic.

The U.S. military says it struck more than 80 targets in its latest mission against Iran. And according to U.S. Central Command, the strikes hit Iranian air defense systems, command and control networks, coastal radar installations, anti-ship missile capabilities, and more than 60 small boats belonging to the Islamic Revolutionary Guard Corps in and around the Strait of Hormuz.

Iranian state media reported multiple explosions around the strategically vital Strait of Hormuz, including on Keshem Island, in Sirik and the port city of Bandar Abbas. Tehran strongly condemned the U.S. strikes, with Iran's foreign ministry accusing Washington of violating a recently signed memorandum of understanding. They warned of taking decisive measures to protect its national security. Despite the strikes, Washington said diplomatic negotiations with Tehran toward a broader agreement remains ongoing. Iran's Islamic Revolutionary Guard Corps has claimed it carried out strikes on dozens of U.S. military facilities in Bahrain and Kuwait, calling the action a response to American attacks. In a statement aired by state broadcaster IRIB, the IRGC said its Navy and Aerospace Force launched a joint missile and drone operation targeting 85 key U.S. military sites. The group also claimed it shot down a U.S. MQ-9 drone during the operation. Sirens were heard across Kuwait City after Kuwait's military said its air defense systems were responding to missile and drone attacks. This after Iran threatened retaliation following a war of U.S. strikes. In a statement posted on X, the Kuwaiti army said its forces were engaging hostile aerial threats, but did not specify their source. The military added that explosions heard in the area were caused by air defense systems intercepting the incoming attacks. A U.S. official told Axios that President Donald Trump authorized the strike.

cooperation and issued the order while attending the NATO summit in Turkey. The decision was made during a meeting involving Trump, Defense Secretary Pete Hegseth, Secretary of State Marco Rubio and Treasury Secretary Scott Bessent, who had traveled with the President on F1. The discussion also included Joint Chiefs of Staff Chairman General Dan Kane and other officials who were already in Turkey for the summit. Doha has summoned Iran's deputy ambassador over attacks on commercial vessels near Oman, demanding answers and calling for an immediate end to actions threatening regional security. The UK Maritime Trade Operations Agency earlier reported that three ships were targeted in the area, including Qatar's LNG carrier Al Rikayat. Iran has rejected the accusations.

0: The remains of Iran's late Supreme Leader Ali Khamenei arrived in Iraq ahead of ceremonies in the Shia holy cities and Karbala. The two cities, home to some of Shia Islam's most sacred shrines, are set to host the next stage of the funeral processions after the coffin traveled from Tehran through the religious center of Qom. Senior Iraqi officials and politicians, including Prime Minister Ali al-Zaidi, were present to receive the remains. Iranian President Masoud Pezeshkian had also reached the airport shortly before the arrival to attend the official ceremony. He has now left Iraq after U.S. strikes on Iran. Thousands of mourners gathered in Iraq's Najaf for a public procession honoring late Iranian Supreme Leader. A week-long funeral program began last Friday. The ceremony is also expected to move through Karbala, while Khamenei's burial is scheduled to take place in the northeastern Iranian city of Mashhad on Thursday. Prime Minister Narendra Modi is on the final day of his Indonesia visit, the first leg of his three-nation tour. Prime Minister Modi visited the 1,000-year-old Prambanan Temple alongside Indonesian President Prabowo Subianto. After concluding this visit, the Prime Minister will travel to Australia as the second stop of his tour, while he is scheduled to meet Australian Prime Minister Anthony Albanese for talks focused on strengthening the India-Australia Comprehensive Strategic.
1: So they've been troubled for 47 years, and we took out their first set of leaders, we took out their second set of leaders. They want to take out the U.S. leader, me. I'm on every list. I saw things this morning. I'm on every single one of their lists. And so far, I guess I've been...

0: of NATO. I'm not happy with NATO because of what they did with Greenland. And I'm not happy with NATO because of the fact that they didn't want to help us with the number one state sponsor of terror. That's Iran. They were unwilling to help us. Now, in all fairness, I didn't speak to Mark about it. I think if I did, it might have been different. But we didn't need help. But I was really testing. I wanted to see whether or not they'd be there. And the answer is they were. I spoke to Germany. I spoke to France. Spoke to UK. Spoke to Italy. I didn't speak to Spain. Spain is a wasted cause. We don't want to do any trade business with Spain anymore, by the way. I'd like you to cut it off. Spain is a terrible partner in NATO. They don't participate. They don't pay. I don't want anything to do with Spain. Cut off all trade with Spain, please, including visits. Okay, we don't want anything to do. Watch them come running back. Oh, they'll come running back. They treat this man terribly. And this man's a good man, too. Great man. They're lucky they have him. But Spain doesn't agree to anything. And you shouldn't carry him. I mean, you sort of automatically carry because you're protecting an area. So they're there. So they probably figured they have to protect us, right? But we don't have to. And we don't have to trade with them. I don't want to do any more trade with them. All right?
1: Yes, sir.
0: Take it immediately. Don't even talk to them. They're hopeless. Bad people. Because, you know, they have everybody else going and paying and working. In particular, Spain. There are a couple of others. But in particular, Spain. They're open about it. They're hostile about it. And let's see how hostile they call up and they, please, we want to trade with you, sir. We want to trade with you, sir. They make so much money with us, and we're going to see that they make a lot less. I want no business with them. So other than that, we're having the big meeting in a little while, and I'm going to relate my problems. Greenland is a big problem for us. And the other big problem is the fact that when we wanted them, we didn't want them badly, but we did say, if you want to join us, and they all said no. But when they could have, they weren't there for us, and we've been there for them. We spent over $1 trillion over the last short period, $1 trillion, in order to protect these countries from Russia. And has nothing to do with us. We have an ocean, but it's been a long-term thing, and they haven't treated us right. And Mark understands that. He understands that. And we're going to work something out, I think, one way or the other. But we've been treated unfairly. We pay disproportionately. We had a time when we were paying 100%. We were paying 100% of NATO, and yet a lot of the countries weren't paying anything. But there was calls made a few weeks ago. I spoke with UK, and the Prime Minister said, well, we don't want to help you now, but we'll help you when the war is over. I said, that's not good. And likewise, I spoke to Germany. They didn't want to help. I spoke to France. They didn't want to help. Nobody wanted to help. Some of the very small countries wanted to help because they're the most vulnerable. I mean, that's the only reason they wanted to help. So I appreciate you being here. We're going to be going back together, many of us together. And again, I want to say, despite the fact that I'm very upset with NATO, that we pay far, far too much, billions and billions of dollars too much, because it's unfair, because we're protecting them. So we protect them, but they're not there for us. Think of it. It doesn't work. But I want to say this is a great leader. They're lucky they have him. It's their biggest asset. You want to know the truth? So, Mark, would you say a few words?
2: Absolutely. Thank you so much, Mr. President. Dear Donald, let me start with Iran. We discussed it last night at the presidential palace. I think what you did, degrading the nuclear capability, crucial for Israel, the region, for Europe. Degrading the ballistic missile capability of Iran, crucial for Israel, for the region, for you, for the whole world. And then trying to bring this to a peaceful end. They attacking ships yesterday. I think what you did last night was absolutely necessary. It was a very strong response. I'm with you on this. It's really important. When it comes to NATO, what you have achieved, and this is a huge win, and I just want to say this again. The last 2 years, Canada and European NATO nations spending $215 billion more in 2024 and 2025 and 2026 compared to 2024. This is staggering, $258 billion. In the meantime, almost 200,000 jobs in the U.S. being supported by all the investments, by countries in the United States in a defense industrial base, buying from the defense industrial base from the U.S. companies. So here

0: you see there is a, you have been able to really get them to step up, to do this. And when it comes to Iran, I know you are disappointed. We discussed it a couple of weeks ago. I would say these are isolated cases. 5,000 planes taking off from European airports in support of Epic Fury. It was Europe as one big platform of power projection for the United States, helping with Epic Fury, including countries you mentioned, Germany from day one, France, and many others. We discussed the Bucharest airport, which was closed for a couple of days for commercial traffic because you needed it for Epic Fury. And
1: well,
0: they were
1: the United
0: totally
1: Kingdom wouldn't let us use the island for 2 weeks, so we had to fly back.
0: No, so I'm saying you're right, there are isolated
1: and
0: cases.
1: And Italy was very bad having to do with their bases, as you know, and a couple of others. So it, what,
0: but,
1: it didn't
0: but still,
1: come,
0: generally, 5,000 is huge. And you mentioned Spain. Even you got Spain to pay 2%. They made a huge step in last year. So there are still issues we have to solve. But hey, also even on Spain, I would say they got to the 2%. And I know you have a very strong relationship with the United Kingdom, the King, but also you personally always with Keir Starmer, who is now leaving office. He has now also committed to spend another $20 billion extra, £15 billion on defense. So I would argue, without you in this chair, this would not have happened. It is, of course, because of Russia, but also because of you. So grab to win, it's there. You did this. It was The Hague, and now they are implementing. And on Greenland, you and I made a deal in Davos. I will make sure that that deal is step by step being implemented. That you can deploy, if you want, the Golden Dome on Greenland. You have your trilateral talks. Mark was leading them from your side with the Greenlanders and the Danes. And it comes to if they would change their constitutional position in the kingdom, etc. But hey,
1: I mean, just so they understand, Greenland is very important for the United States, but it's not important for Denmark. In fact, when Denmark was overrun by the Nazis in less than 1 day, Hitler beat them out in 1 day, took over, and they asked us to take care of Greenland. In fact, we took Greenland, and then stupidly we gave it back. We shouldn't have given it back to them because we're the ones that need it. We need it for protection of the world, not just the United States. And it's very important. It doesn't help Denmark, but it helps us. And it's very important for us. And again, they were defeated very quickly. Denmark was beaten in 1 day, less than 1 day, by the Nazis, by Hitler. And when this happened, they immediately switched it over to us. We owned it. We had it. We were taking care of it, and then we gave it back, which is, I don't know why. I wouldn't have given the Panama Canal back either, you know, so what do I know? I certainly wouldn't have done that because China's trying to take over the Panama Canal, and that's not going to happen. So, but I just, you know, it's interesting. I'm very unhappy with NATO, and yet this man is a great leader, and he gets it. He gets it maybe better than some of the leaders.
0: But also that your allies get it, thanks to you, and that is important. Yeah. I could not do this without you.
1: It's too bad Biden didn't do it, or Obama.
0: Hey, but you are here now.
1: Obama.
0: And you Trump 45, Trump 47, in total, more than $1.2 trillion. I call this Trump trillion.
1: No, it's true. $1.2 trillion
0: extra spent by Canada and the
1: Canadian. And I'm not
0: Europeans.
1: Only blaming NATO. Yeah. They're getting they got a free ride. And
0: not
1: if
0: anymore.
1: Biden had any brain, which he didn't, he would have said, you got to pay more. And same with Obama. Two bad presidents. But they could have asked. And you would have done that too. It would have been, I mean, who knows?
0: But
1: who knows if they would have done
0: this happen. And it is
1: and
0: huge.
1: It should have happened years ago. And it couldn't. But Obama didn't do it. And Biden didn't do it. And frankly, Bush didn't do it either.
0: But you did what Eisenhower started trying to do. Equalizing the
1: Europeans. He tried. Eisenhower tried.
0: And all the other presidents, none of them were successful. You're the first one. It's your win in the Hague.
1: That's why I like him.
0: And the win.
1: That's why I like
0: this him. This is true. Without you, this would not have happened. Really.
1: Do you have any questions?
2: Mr. President, on Iran, is the ceasefire over? Is the ceasefire done? Is the MOU dead?
1: It's a very interesting question. To me, I think it's over. I don't want to deal with them anymore. They're scum. You know what scum is? They're scum. They're sick people. They're led by sick people. And they're vicious, violent people. And if they had a nuclear weapon, they'd use it. As far as I'm concerned, it's over. I'll speak to our negotiators. They want to negotiate. They're good people. Steve Witkoff, Jared Kushner. But they have to come back to me. As far as I'm concerned, it's just a waste of time dealing with them. They're liars. We make a deal. And they, if I make a deal with him, we have a deal. And he goes out, he talks. We make a deal. Everyone's agreed. No nuclear weapon. We make a deal. They go outside, talk to the press. They say, we never even talked about it. There's something wrong with them. They're cuckoo. As far as I

0: I'm concerned it's over.
1: So are we back to the talks will resume after we get through the funeral proceedings? Does this mean that talks with Iran will not resume?
0: I don't care. They can talk, but I think they're wasting their time. They're a bunch of lying guys. I do it my whole life. That's all I do is deals. My whole life is that's how I became president, I guess. That's a deal, too, right? But I made a lot of money. I had a lot of great success. Tremendous success. Everything I did, I was successful. And I deal with these guys, and I say, this is from a different school. They're liars. They're cheats. They're sick people. They've hurt their people. They killed 54,000 people as of now that were protesting. You know, when people say, how come they haven't taken over? They can't take over because they're dead. They killed them. Nobody's going to take over. They have no guns, and the other side has machine guns. And they're killing them. The press doesn't report it. But they're bad people. They're bad people. And frankly, I don't want to waste my time with them. Now, I'll let our wonderful negotiators keep talking if they want, but I don't see it. I don't like these people. You know that? I like him. I like the leaders. I think all of these leaders.
2: Right. And they love him.
0: I think they didn't treat the United States fairly for many years, but that's okay. But they're sane, rational, good people. Most of them. I don't like a couple of them, to be honest. But there are a couple I don't like much. But I like Erdogan. I'll tell you. I like President Erdogan. He rolled out the red carpet. He's terrific. You know, he could have gone into the world. A lot of people saying, like with Bibi. I like Bibi. I think Bibi was a terrific wartime prime minister. But Bibi said rough things yesterday about Turkey and Erdogan. And I said, you know, I spoke to him. I said, he could have gone into the war because he doesn't like Israel much. And he doesn't like Bibi much. And he didn't go because of me. And this is a military power. Millions of soldiers. Turkey is very strong. They have a lot of our best equipment. They're trying to get the F-35s. But he didn't go in. He wanted it. He would go in. If it weren't for me, he would have gone in. And he would have been on the other side, even though I don't think he likes the other side either, because he happens to be very sane, and they happen to be very crazy. But so I think, you know, they treated us right. I think China treated us right. I was with President Xi, and I said, I hope you're not going to go into the war, because we don't want that. You know, he gets 50% of his oil from the Strait of Hormuz, and he gets more than 50%. And he never went into the war. He didn't supply him equipment, you know. He was great. I'm a big fan of President Xi. A lot of people say, oh, why? You know, I watched a couple of people critical of the fact that TikTok, it's so bad, it's so dangerous, it's so horrible, they're spreading all these rumors. And the numbers came out yesterday. You know who's number one on TikTok? I am. I'm number one on TikTok. And all I talk about is how bad communism is, right? They say, oh, it's terrible, they're spreading, but I'm number one. I listen to Gordon Chang. I like Gordon Chang, but he's always like negative. Oh, China's so terrible. They're so terrible. And TikTok is so terrible. But I'm number one on TikTok. I have like 4 billion views or something like that. So, I don't know. People have to get their priorities straight. We have had a really good day. We're going to have another good half a day. And then I'll see you later. We'll talk to you. Thank you very much. Thank you.
3: Thank you, guys.
2: I also will do a press.
3: Thank you, guys.
2: It'll be more important.
3: Thanks, guys.
4: Thank you.
3: Please head out this way.
4: Thank you.
5: Stand up, guys. Stand up.
0: Thank you.
6: Well, we just saw U.S. President Donald Trump and NATO Chief Mark Rutte in a conversation with the press. Remember, the 2026 NATO summit is taking place in Ankara, marking the second time Turkey has hosted a NATO summit. The meeting brings together leaders from NATO's 32 member states to review progress since the 2025 summit and address the alliance's most pressing security challenges. Now, Trump called Greenland a big problem during this conversation, calling the territory important for U.S. but not for Denmark. Earlier, Danish Prime Minister Mette Frederiksen had asserted that Greenland is not for sale. He even shared his frustration on not receiving help from NATO allies, saying U.S. protects them, but they do not support the United States. He reiterated his appreciation towards NATO Chief Mark Rutte and Turkish President Recep Tayyip Erdogan. On the other hand,

0: Ruto also established the growth of Canada and European NATO members while addressing Trump's disappointment in regards to the Iran war. On the topic of the West Asia war, Trump even said it is a waste of time dealing with Iran, saying the country killed thousands of protesters in its own country. Slipping into a short break, stay tuned to Beyond World is One. Thank you for watching.
1: Where darkness hides behind every corner. Where the truth is stranger than fiction. A show that dives deep into the stories which shock and mystify. The victims, the accused, and the sinister plot. Crime Crime is your front row seat to darkness. Get the latest updates.
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3: 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And melting glaciers. 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
1: 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A show that dives deep into the stories which shock and mystify. The victims, the accused, and the sinister plot. Crime Crime is
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3: 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Wildfires, droughts, and melting glaciers. Can we reverse the damage? Explore the harrowing effects of climate change. 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
1: From the bustling trading floors of Wall Street to the vibrant exchanges of Asian stock markets, We On breaks it down for you to make sense of what's happening, as we reveal the key factors behind events

0: Welcome back. You're watching Beyond World is One. I'm Shivan John. Now, let's start with the headlines.
1: To me, I think it's over. I don't want to deal with them anymore. They're scum. You know what scum is? They're scum. They're sick people.
0: Donald Trump says Iran's ceasefire is over while speaking at the NATO summit, accusing Tehran of dangerous actions and claiming the U.S. responded with heavy strikes. He describes Iran as a threat, criticizes its leadership.

China condemns the U.S. strikes on Iran, warning that renewed conflict in West Asia serves neither side's interests, urges both parties to avoid escalation, saying military action cannot resolve underlying issues.

Iranian state media reports U.S. strike in southwest Iran, which kills a member of Iran's Revolutionary Guards after he was hit by shrapnel while responding to drone attacks.

US President Donald Trump says he is very upset with NATO during the summit opening, criticizing the alliance over Greenland and for not supporting US against Iran.

Denmark's Prime Minister Mette Frederiksen said her country will defend every inch of NATO territory, including Greenland, as Donald Trump renews his calls for U.S. control over Greenland. She's

Russian strikes across Ukraine kill at least 7 people, including civilians in Kiev, Mykolaiv, Kharkiv and Kherson. The attacks come ahead of talks between Donald Trump and Volodymyr Zelensky at the NATO summit.

Macron jogs in Ankara's park before the NATO summit, greeting passers-by during his run. The French president's outing came ahead of talks with allied leaders on security and regional cooperation.

Tangor Industries Limited has commenced preliminary works on its proposed $17 billion refinery in Kenya. It marks the first major step towards creating East Africa's largest refining project.

Novak Djokovic beats Felix Auger-Aliassime in longest quarterfinal in Wimbledon history. The 24-time Grand Slam champion will face top seed Jannik Sinner for a place in the final.

West Asia has flared up again. Iran and US are trading strikes and keeping score. The US military says that it bombed more than 80 targets in Iran over the recent Iranian attacks on commercial shipping in the Strait of Hormuz. Tehran then claims they destroyed 85 key US military installations in Bahrain and Kuwait in retaliation. Meanwhile, President Trump says that the ceasefire is over. Iranian state media reported multiple explosions around the strategic waterway, including on the Keshem Island, in Sirik, and in the port city of Bandar Abbas. A series of blasts were reported from the port city of Bushehr. Iran state media said a member of Revolutionary Guards was also killed. Now, the video that surfaced from social media showed explosions in Iran's major port city of Bandar Abbas.

The U.S. Central Command said that its forces hit Iranian military targets, including air defense systems, control networks, radar sites, anti-ship missile capabilities, and more than 60 small boats operated by Iran's Revolutionary Guards in and around the strait. It said that the strikes are over for now. Iran's retaliation followed soon. The IRGC said that it carried out a joint missile and drone operation against key U.S. military sites in Bandar Salman, Bahrain's 5th Naval District, and Ali Al-Salem Air Base in Kuwait, and even shot down a U.S. MQ-9 Reaper drone attempting to interfere in the operation. Sirens were heard across Kuwait City as country's army responded to missile and drone attacks. It said that the attacks undermined efforts to de-escalate tensions in the region. Several explosions also rang out across Bahrain after authorities sounded air raid sirens to warn of an attack. Now, the military escalation came just hours after Washington revoked a temporary sanctions waiver that had allowed Iran to export crude oil under limited conditions. It also came at a time when Iran is conducting the funeral ceremony of its slain Supreme Leader Ayatollah Ali Khamenei. The remains of Khamenei, and they are in Iraq at this point, where tens of thousands joined the procession. The strikes came just before a summit of NATO leaders in Turkey. Speaking in Ankara, and Trump said he thinks the MOU

0: with Iran is over. U.S. President Trump reportedly even approved the strike plan and gave the order while he was in Ankara for the summit. According to an Axios report citing a U.S. official, Trump held a meeting in Ankara with Secretary of War Pete Hegseth, Secretary of State Marco Rubio, Treasury Secretary Scott Bessent, as well as the military chief General Dan Keane.
1: Is the ceasefire done? Is the MOU dead?
2: It's a very interesting question. To me, I think it's over. I don't want to deal with them anymore. They're scum. You know what scum is? They're scum. They're sick people.
0: Well, Tehran, on the other hand, says that U.S. breached the Memorandum of Understanding. Top Iranian negotiator Ghalibaf cited the latest U.S. military strikes as well as renewed oil sanctions, violations of Iranian adjustments in the Strait of Hormuz, and Israeli attacks against Lebanon as examples of American violations. He warned, and I quote here, the era of bullying and extortion is over. All right, I'm now being joined by Dr. Amir Javed Anfar, lecturer of Iranian politics at Reichman University in Israel, West Asia analyst and co-author of The Nuclear Sphinx of Tehran. Dr. Javed Anfar, always a pleasure speaking with you. Thanks so much for joining me here. Is the war going to start again? Trump has already announced that this ceasefire is over.
3: Well, first and foremost, yes, I think there's going to be, it's going to be low intensity conflict for now. I don't think it's going to be in the same volume of attacks which we saw during the 40-day war, which started on February 28th this year. But it's very important to look at why. Why is this happening? Why are the two sides firing at each other? I think this is a very important question to address for your viewers. The source of this conflict is the following. The Memorandum of Understanding says that Iran should provide access to all ships. It says upon Article 5, it says upon the signing of this Memorandum of Understanding, the Islamic Republic of Iran will make arrangements using its best efforts for the safe passage of commercial vessels with no charge for from the Persian Gulf to the Sea of Oman and vice versa. Now, so why are the Iranians attacking? Because there are ships that are using the Omani side. Because there are two sides. That when you cross the Strait of Hormuz, there are two sides, two lanes, the Iranian lane and the Omani lane. Mm. So there are some ships that are using the Omani lane, and the Iranians are attacking them based on their interpretation that this text of the agreement has put them in charge of the Strait of Hormuz. But that is not the case. That is not the case. But in Iran, they are saying they are interpreting it that way. They believe that all ships that go through the Strait of Hormuz have to coordinate with them, have to abide by their definitions of security, have to pass through their lanes. So they're attacking these ships that are going in the Omani lane, which is not against the Memorandum of Understanding. But they're attacking them, and the Americans have had enough.
0: Dr. Javed Anfar, as far as Iran is concerned, they have maintained that the Strait of Hormuz will not go back to pre-war levels. The status quo has changed. Even if you look at what is happening right now, you had a Saudi delegation and a Qatari delegation that were there in Tehran to attend the funeral of the late Ayatollah. And it's Saudi and Qatari tankers that get attacked days later. What kind of precedent or status quo is Iran setting at this point?
3: Look, we have to stay with the facts. It is very important. Iran, yes, Iran, Iran wants to be in charge of the Strait of Hormuz. This is the status quo that it wants to establish as a result of the 40-day war. Very important. But number two, it has to do that through negotiations. This has not been established. This has not been agreed upon. Nowhere in the MOU signed with the Americans on the in June, I think it was June 16th, does it say that Iran is in charge of the Strait of Hormuz. Maybe this is something that will be negotiated as part of those 60 days where the two sides are supposed to have used to negotiate. But that is not the case. This is a unilateral

0: Iranian position, which is not acceptable to the countries of the region. As you quite rightly said, the Saudis and the Qataris, they're trying to calm the situation. They were against the war in any case. They were not, they did not want the war to break out. They did not want President Trump to attack Iran, but he did it anyway. And they are the ones who are being attacked by the Iranians time and time again. And this is a new status quo that Iran wants to establish, and it does not shy away from attacking. Iran does not shy away from attacking their neighbors, but they are not going to accept it. They don't want, because first and foremost, it is not part of the MOU signed with the Americans. And second of all, they don't want their security, their crucial economic security, to be decided at the hands of the Islamic Republic of Iran, because the Iranians could use it to turn them into their vassal states.
1: At that point, let me come in. Iran is time and again exhibiting the fact that they can fire at unarmed commercial vessels, they can fire at their Gulf neighbors, and they can fire at U.S. assets, military assets that are attacking Iran, and they're going to say it's in retaliation. At this point, how long will U.S. keep engaging with Iran? We know that the midterms are around the corner. This war has not reflected well on Donald Trump in the first place. Will U.S. eventually have to just say enough and back off?
0: That's an excellent question. Yes, the war is not popular in the United States. It has driven energy prices up. It has helped inflation rise. And all the polling shows that this is not a popular war in the United States. But in my assessment, taking into consideration also U.S. domestic politics, it will be far worse if President Trump just leaves things as they are right now and lets the Islamic Republic of Iran unilaterally impose its control on one of the most important waterways, energy waterways in the world. Because then the prices could go up even higher, inflation in the U.S. The U.S. will look like it has lost the war. And also the U.S. will be looked upon as a very unreliable ally if the United States decides to pack up and leave and basically leave these Persian Gulf countries at the mercy and at the whims of Iran's leaders, who want to decide which ships passes when, and how much they have to pay Iran for passing the Strait of Hormuz, and also having their cargo checked. The Iranians also want to check cargo. There's some cargo that they don't want to pass through the Strait of Hormuz. If the U.S. allows all of that to happen, by stopping its military operations at this point, I think the losses and the damage caused to President Trump would be far higher than continuing with this war, which is also not popular.
1: Dr. Javed Zarif, I think we converge at this point that Iran is emboldened at this point, and U.S. is stuck somewhere between a rock and a hard place with a clock which is ticking backwards towards the midterm elections as far as the Trump administration is concerned. Let's leave it there for now, because this...
0: Can I add one point?
1: Go ahead. Yes.
0: It's all countries use military means to advance their interests. But a military operation is as good as the political settlement that it brings at the end. And this is not going to bring a suitable for political settlement for Iran. Yes, Iran is emboldened as part of this war. Yes, Iran can attack these ships with missiles and drones, and there's not that much you can do to stop them. All correct. But this will not bring strategic gains for Iran unless it can turn all of this to a settlement with its neighbors and the United States. And the terms that Iran wants to set as part of this settlement, which is its complete control over the Strait of Hormuz, will not be accepted. So this could be a military advantage for Iran, but it could turn out to be a political loss. And the people of Iran know this better than anyone else.
1: Yeah, they want that settlement, Dr. Javed Zarif, but they want to do it coercively, as we're seeing in these actions that and the firings and the missiles and the projectiles and the one-time drones that they are shooting in all directions.
0: But it's not going to work.
1: Let's wait and watch. Dr. Javed Zarif, thanks so much. That's all the time we have right now. Look forward to speaking with you again.
0: Thank you, sir.

0: Russian strikes on Ukraine overnight have killed at least 7 people and wounded several more. As Moscow sustained its attacks, a series of explosions shook Kiev early on Wednesday. A powerful initial blast was heard before the city's air raid sirens were activated, followed by 4 more explosions that echoed across the capital. Kiev's mayor said the warehouses were on fire in one district because of a missile strike, while in another, a non-residential building was ablaze. Elsewhere in Ukraine, a mother and daughter were killed when Russian forces attacked southern region of Mykolaiv with aerial bombs. 2 people were killed in the northeastern Kharkiv region and another 2 in the frontline Kherson region in the south. Ukrainian President Volodymyr Zelensky, who is in Ankara for the NATO summit, urged Ukraine's backers to step up help for the country's air defense. While Ukraine has largely managed to intercept waves of Russian drones targeting the country, it is increasingly struggling.
1: Ukrainian drones broke through Russia's defenses and struck a Russian oil refinery in Siberia. And this is not an exception. It's the new reality. And there is no major oil refinery left in Russia that has not been struck by Ukraine.
0: Omsk oil refinery, which is Russia's largest, halted operations following a Ukrainian drone attack on Monday. It is likely to increase the fuel shortage across the country. As strikes and counterstrikes continue, U.S. President Donald Trump said that he believed both Russia's Vladimir Putin and Ukraine's Volodymyr Zelensky want to get the war settled after talking to the leaders. More than 4 years into Russia's invasion of Ukraine, there are signs of a gradual return to normalcy in international sport. The International Olympic Committee has eased some restrictions, allowing athletes to compete in team events and qualification competitions for the 2028 Olympic Games in Los Angeles. However, the IOC kept in place the ban on the Russian national. All right, time now for the Beyond Newsroom. I'll now be joined by my colleagues, Kanishka Zarkar, who'll break down the big business stories shaping your money and the economy. We also have Nikita Singh, who'll bring us all the updates from technology, and Athira Shashidharan, who'll take us through all the action from sports. Let's start with the market updates. Kanishka, over to you.
2: Thank you, Shivan. Lots of updates coming in. Now, global markets are reacting to fresh tensions in West Asia. Let's start with the markets. Asian equities mostly traded lower, while U.S. stock futures, they were little changed as investors are assessing the latest developments. They also await minutes from the U.S. Federal Reserve's June policy meeting for further cues. Japan's Nikkei 225 at close 2% lower. South Korea's Kospi fell more than 5% and entered a bear market. Hong Kong's Hang Seng Index, that is extended early gains, it rose to about 3%, while mainland China CSI 300 was down about 0.3%. The impact, of course, was also visible in India. The Sensex fell over 650 points and the Nifty slipped below the 24,200 mark. Oil marketing companies, airline, auto and paint stocks were among the biggest losers. This as rising crude prices raised concerns over higher costs. The rupee also weakened further against the US dollar. And now the market reaction. It follows fresh U.S. action against Iran. Washington launched strikes after 3 commercial vessels were attacked in the Strait of Hormuz. The U.S. Treasury has also revoked a waiver that had allowed Iran to sell in global markets. Now, this move has renewed concerns over global crude supplies, with the Strait of Hormuz remaining one of the world's most important shipping routes. Oil prices, they climbed after the latest escalation. Brent crude rose above $76 a barrel, while U.S. crude, that traded above $72. Now, normally, a major escalation in West Asia drives investors straight to safe haven gold. Yet, there was an initial dip in gold prices before edging higher towards that $4,118 an ounce mark. The gains remained limited, though, by a stronger U.S. dollar, that is, and expectations around future interest rates. Investors will now closely watch the developments in West Asia and also signals from the Federal Reserve for further direction. And that is it from business. For latest tech updates, now let's go to Nikita.
3: So much, Kanishka. First up, Meta has introduced Muse Image, its first image generation model from Meta.

0: Intelligence Labs, powering new AI features across its apps. Now, the model can generate and edit images using text prompts, photos, sketches, and annotations. Meta is also adding more than 30 AI effects to Instagram stories and bringing AI image generation to WhatsApp chats in select countries. While basic features will remain free, advanced tools will be available through Meta's paid subscription plans, with an early preview of the Muse video AI model also announced. Next up, the U.S. cybersecurity agency CISA is using Anthropic's Mythos AI model to scan government software for security flaws. The AI is being used to identify bugs that could be exploited by foreign hackers or cyber criminals. According to Reuters, the audits have already detected a large number of vulnerabilities, though details have not been disclosed. And lastly, X has introduced new video editing and recording features to help creators produce more original content on the platform. The update adds multi-language video captions, customizable text styles, and green screen tools using photos from a phone's gallery or other X posts. X says the new tools are designed to reduce dependence on recycled content and support creators with better content creation features. Well, that's it from the world of tech. Now my colleague Atra would be taking you through some tech updates. Atra.
1: Thank you so much, Nikita. Here are the top sports stories we're tracking for you at this hour. We'll begin with football first, where Argentina stared elimination in the face before unleashing a remarkable second-half fight back to break Egyptians' hearts. The defending champions now are through to the quarterfinals of the World Cup. The reigning world champions had looked set for a shock exit against Egypt, who led 2-0. But they turned the game round. Romero halved the deficit 11 minutes from time. Lionel Messi then equalized 5 minutes later. Enzo Fernandez completed the comeback 2 minutes into the injury time. Argentina will now face Switzerland for a place in the semi-finals. Argentina now are 3 wins away from becoming the first team to win back-to-back titles since Brazil in 1962. Meanwhile, Egypt head coach Hassan has claimed that his sides were cheated out of a place in the World Cup quarterfinals. He also accused FIFA of wanting Messi and Argentina to remain in the tournament. Over in cricket now, India suffered their worst ever T20 defeat in terms of runs. They slumped to a mammoth 125-run loss to England at Trent Bridge. After being asked to bat first, England posted 201-47 with Phil Salt making 70. Jofra Archer and Josh Young then tore through Indian batting lineup as India were bundled out for 76. India's previous record run loss in a T20 was an 80-run defeat to New Zealand at Wellington in 2019. The defeat also follows India's shock 2-0 series loss to Ireland last month. The victory gives England a 2-0 lead in the series with 2 matches still remaining. Lastly, in tennis, Novak Djokovic booked his place in the 2026 Wimbledon semi-finals, beating Felix Auger-Aliassime on centre court. The match set the record as the longest ever Wimbledon quarterfinal. The 7-time champion won the match 7-6, 3-6, 6-3, 7-6 in 5 hours and 59 minutes. Djokovic will now play reigning champion and top seed Jannik Sinner for a place in the final. But at the end of the sports segment, it's back to you, Shimon.
2: Atira, thanks so much for those updates on the new year on the newsroom for this segment. Also, a thank you to Nikita and Kanishka for getting us all those technology and market updates.

All right, that's a wrap from my side as well. I'm Shivan Channa. We'll be slipping through a very short break. And here's a reminder to all our viewers before that, all our viewers in India. You can watch all 2026 FIFA World Cup matches on Z5. France take on Morocco in the quarterfinal. Tune in to watch all the action live. Stay with us.

0: The Earth is sending distress signals. Wildfires, droughts, and melting glaciers. 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Explore the harrowing effects of climate change. It's a wake-up call, global emergency. 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
4: Where darkness hides behind every corner. Where the truth is stranger than fiction. A show that dives deep into the stories which shock and mystify. The victims, the accused, and the sinister float. Prime Crime is your front row seat to darkness.
5: 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We bring you all of this and more on World Business Watch.
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0: Back to Beyond World is One. I'm Kanishka Sarkar and with me is Rajni. And over the next half an hour, we'll take you through all the global news action. Let's get started with the top headlines at this hour.
1: To me, I think it's over. I don't want to deal with them anymore. They're scum. You know what scum is? They're scum. They're sick people.
0: Donald Trump says the Iran ceasefire is over while speaking at the NATO summit, accusing Tehran of dangerous actions and claiming the U.S. responded with heavy strikes. He describes Iran as a threat and criticizes its leadership. China condemned the U.S. strikes on Iran, warning that renewed conflict in West Asia serves neither side's interests. Urges both parties to avoid escalation, saying military action cannot resolve underlying issues. Iranian state media reports U.S. strike in southwest Iran killed a member of Iran's Revolutionary Guards named Ahmad Reza Kazini after he is hit by shrapnel while responding to drone attacks.

U.S. President Donald Trump says he's very upset with NATO during the summit opening, criticizing the alliance over Greenland and for not supporting U.S. against Iran.

Denmark's Prime Minister Mette Frederiksen said her country will defend every inch of NATO territory, including Greenland, as Donald Trump renews calls for U.S. control of Greenland. She stresses that Greenland is not for sale. Russian strikes across Ukraine kill at least 7 people, including civilians in Kyiv, Mykolaiv, Kharkiv and Kherson. The attacks come ahead of talks between Donald Trump and Volodymyr Zelensky at NATO summit.

Macro jogs in Ankara's Segmenla Park. Before the NATO summit, greeting passerbys during his run. The French president's outing comes ahead of talks with allied leaders on security and regional cooperation. Sensex and Nifty follow Asian market slump with a sharp sell-off in afternoon trade on Wednesday. Both the indices are down over 2% as US-Iran tensions escalate. Novak Djokovic beats Felix Auger-Aliassime in longest quarter final in Wimbledon history. The 24-time Grand Slam champions will face top seed Jannik Sinner for a place in the finals.

0: And let's start with the latest coming from NATO. US President Donald Trump has criticized NATO while praising his close ties with Turkish President Erdogan during his visit to Ankara for the alliance summit. He also renewed his call for US control of Greenland and warned of reducing the US military presence in Europe. Speaking alongside Erdogan at the Turkish presidential palace, Trump said he was disappointed with NATO, claiming that he came to Turkey only because of Erdogan. Calling him a strong leader, he said that their relationship was based on chemistry that works.
1: Well, we'll see. I was very disappointed with NATO. And frankly, if it weren't held in Turkey, where my friend happens to be a very strong leader, a very strong person, it's possible that I wouldn't have attended.
0: Trump questioned the support he received from NATO allies, Italy, Germany and France during the Iran conflict. He said the situation tested the alliance's commitment to US. Reviving his push for US control over Greenland, Trump said the territory should not remain under Denmark's authority and threatened to remove presence of US troops from Europe.
1: Surrounded by China ships and Russian ships. And that's not going to happen. The ships, it's not going to happen. It was Greenland that, and it continues to be, that should be controlled by the United States, not by Denmark. And when they wouldn't go along with it, and with all the money we spend to help them with Russia, and we don't have to spend any money, we could remove all of our soldiers out of Europe.
0: Hitting back at Trump's remarks, Denmark's prime minister said that Greenland was not for sale. She urged all allies to respect the people's right to self-determination and Denmark's territorial integrity and sovereignty.
2: The US position is unfortunately very clear on this topic, and our position is as clear as it has been all through. Greenland is, of course, not for sale. We hope that all, including all allies, will respect the Greenlandic people's right for self-determination. And we are a sovereign state, and we need everybody to respect our territorial integrity and our sovereignty.

0: However, upheld her conviction for embezzling EU funds to pay party staff. The court has also ordered her to wear an electronic tag for a year. Le Pen, meanwhile, said that she would appeal the conviction. Le Pen's presidential hopes had been in limbo since March 2025. That's when she received a five-year electoral ban. This was for using money to the tune of 2.8 million euros from the European Parliament to pay wages for her staff at the anti-immigrant National Rally Party in France. She was convicted for playing a central role in orchestrating a fake job scam of unprecedented size and duration, and also for funneling the money into her party in Paris between 2004 to 2016. Le Pen has three times failed to win the presidency for the far right in 15 years at the helm. She now expects that voters can overlook the guilty verdict.
1: So this evening, I am a candidate for the presidential election. Jordan Bardella and I are going to begin this presidential campaign very quickly. You know that we have offered the French a duo that I believe is complementary, balanced, coherent, solid. And so it is together that we will go to convince the French that what they are experiencing today is not fate, that it is the consequence of toxic, harmful decisions that have been taken by others, and that good decisions can change their future.
0: Several people in Le Pen's French constituency were happy that she is able to run for president in 2027.
2: They're from the same political party. Bardella supports Marine Le Pen. Marine Le Pen supports Bardella. Personally, I'm counting on him to unite the team, no matter what happens, whether it's Marine Le Pen or Bardella in the presidential election, I'll vote for one of them.
3: To me, he's too young, we'll see, but I'll vote for Marine Le Pen, journalist. What if it's Bardella, Patrick? No, I won't vote.
4: No, je voterai pas.
0: Left-wing MPs from French parties welcomed the ruling that upheld Le Pen's conviction. They, however, felt that it wasn't logical for her to run for president and said that she was a criminal.
2: She was in favor of a ban for life, on politicians convicted of corruption, fictitious employment, or embezzlement. So, logically and consistently, she shouldn't be running in the presidential election.
5: Marine Le Pen avec bracelet électronique.
0: The comments come at a time when Le Pen's national rally is leading opinion polls for April's election. And now moving on to some more updates from around the world. Two Israeli NGOs have warned of what they describe as a de facto annexation of the West Bank at an unprecedented pace. A report by Peace Now and Kerem Nawut claims that Israeli control in the territory has risen to 18%. That's up from 7% before the war in Gaza. Peace Now and Kerem Nawut allege that land seizures, settler-only roads, and new outposts have accelerated, raising concerns over the displacement of local communities. The report says the scale of settlement activity has increased over the past 3.5 years, linking the developments to policies of Prime Minister Benjamin Netanyahu's government. Israel has carried out fresh strikes across the Gaza Strip despite a ceasefire, killing at least 7 Palestinians, including a child. According to medical officials at Nasser Hospital, that's a complex in southern Gaza, the body of 1 Palestinian and 9 wounded arrived at the hospital after Israeli forces opened fire on the Al-Mawasi area west of Khan Yunis. Another Palestinian was killed and 3 others were injured in a drone strike on a civilian gathering in central Khan Yunis. Family members sobbed as they said that their final goodbyes outside the morgue of Nasser Hospital.
6: For 3 years we've been living on the streets. This isn't life. They want us to fill gallons of our blood instead. Widows can't even control their children. They've widowed all the women. We're tired. Don't have a ceasefire. There is no ceasefire. They're liars.

0: liars. There is no ceasefire. The one who took you out of your home and put you on the street for 3 years is a liar who doesn't want a ceasefire.
1: Gaza's health ministry says that more than 1,000 Palestinians have been killed since the start of the ceasefire in October 2025, alleging that continued violations through airstrikes, shelling and military operations. The ministry also says that more than 73,000 Palestinians have been killed since October 7, 2023, after Hamas attacks with widespread damage reported across Gaza. Meanwhile, a survey by AP NORC has found that about one-third of Americans saying Israel has committed genocide against Palestinians during the war in Gaza, while around 50% Democrats and 13% Republicans hold the view that 30% of Jewish Americans also say that Israel has committed genocide. About 49% of Jewish respondents disagree. Israel says its actions are driven by security concerns and the fight against Hamas. When asked if the U.S. too is too supportive of Israelis, about 58% of Democrats agreed. That's up from 45% in an AP NORC poll form in January 2024. While only about 2 in 10 Republicans say that the United States was too supportive of the Israelis. Roughly 6 in 10 Democrats, that is about 62%, said that the U.S. is not supportive enough of Palestinians, and that is up from 49% in 2024. And now on to updates from the world of business. Kevin Warsh has been Fed chair for over 6 weeks, and already there is a visible split at the top of the world's most powerful central bank. At a Bank of Italy conference in Rome, Governor Christopher Waller pushed back on Warsh's signature reform. The Fed governor did so gently but clearly. Waller said forward guidance can be a valuable tool that has significantly strengthened policy making. But he also said that it's more art than science, and that there have been times when it has hindered rather than helped. The Fed's new boss, Warsh, has already stripped forward guidance language from the Fed's post-meeting statement. And last week in Portugal, he dismissed rate outlook September 2021, tightening ahead before the first actual hike, effectively slowing policy transmission by roughly 6 months. Back then, immediately after the guidance, the US 2-year Treasury yield jumped nearly 2%. But Waller conceded Warsh's core point too. He called out the FOMC's rigid September 2020 guidance, tying rate liftoff to vague backward-looking employment and inflation conditions. That guidance boxed the Fed in through 2021 and delayed hikes it should have made sooner. So this isn't Warsh versus Waller on whether guidance failed. It's a fight over degree and over the Fed's operating philosophy going forward. Waller drew a sharper line between forward guidance and a reaction function, telling markets that what the Fed will do once data comes in, versus committing a path before the data arrives. His view is, if the direction is clear, the Fed barely needs to talk at all. The market context matters here. Last month's dot plot showed 9 of 18 Fed officials expecting at least one more hike this year. The committee is genuinely split on whether inflation or employment is the bigger risk. That's exactly the kind of environment where ambiguous guidance turns into market volatility. So has Warsh set a precedent, or is his own board already unwinding it? Neither yet. What's happening is a live public negotiation over how much a modern Fed should say, and Waller just put his marker down. And now let's get you some updates from the world of entertainment. Rock musical Jesus Christ Superstar has returned to London's West End with a starry opening night with the likes of Bella Ramsey and Peter Dinklage in attendance. Now, with a production that takes viewers to its origins, composer Andrew Lloyd Webber and lyricist Tim Rice has brought back Jesus Christ Superstar. It was first released as a rock opera or album in 1970. The show debuted on Broadway the following year and transferred to London's West End.

0: in 1972, where it ran successfully for 8 years. The New London Revival stars singer-songwriter Sam Ryder in the role of Jesus in his West End debut. The musical features a cast of around 30, including Tyrone Huntley as Judas and a live 19-piece orchestra. The show chronicles the final days of the life of Jesus and features musical numbers such as I Don't Know How to Love Him and Superstar. The role of King Herod is shared by a rotation of actors including Boy George, Jess Tyler Ferguson, Matt Bomer, Rob Bright, Armitage.
1: Sam Ryder is very possibly the best vocalist we ever had as Jesus, I think. His Gethsemane is quite amazing. In fact, I worked with him on it 2 years ago, and we quietly recorded it together, and I played for him, and we made the recording, and then we said, we have to do it. We just have to do it at some point. And so here we are at the Palladium.
0: Jesus Christ Superstar plays at the London Palladium until September 5th, and then moves to Theatre Royal Drury Lane from October 16th to January 9th.

0: Well, the FIFA World Cup is driving fans to official stores as they look to take home a piece of the tournament. At the official FIFA store in Houston, fans have been lining up to buy World Cup merchandise, like team jerseys, scarves, footballs and caps. Store staff say that many customers are choosing jerseys based on their favorite players, rather than the teams that they support.
1: We're like, let's just pop in, let's see if we can find a Morocco jersey. But we didn't find a Morocco jersey, but we did find a Team USA and a Houston shirt, so definitely going home with these. But yeah, I do like Morocco as a team too.
0: Fans are also picking up small souvenirs simply to remember the rare opportunity of having the FIFA World Cup in their city. With the tournament attracting thousands of visitors, the store has also offered a glimpse into which players and teams are capturing the attention.
2: I would say the DR Congo was definitely like something that came up kind of out of nowhere with their team. Like, most of their players play in the Premier League, and like they all play in the top flight of whatever country they're in, whether that be France or England. So a lot of people came in for DR Congo.
0: And with that, it's a wrap on this bulletin. Time for a very short break. But before that, just a reminder to our viewers in India that you can watch all 2026 FIFA World Cup matches on ZEE5. France takes on Morocco in the quarterfinal. Tune in to watch all the action live.

0: 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Wildfires, droughts, and melting glaciers. Can we reverse the damage? Explore the harrowing effects of climate change. It's a wake-up call, global emergency. 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
2: Where darkness hides behind every corner. Where the truth is stranger than fiction. A show that dives deep into the stories which

0: shock and mystified. The victims, the accused, and the sinister float. 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
0: From the bustling trading floors of Wall Street to the vibrant exchanges of Asian stock markets, WeOn breaks it down for you to make sense of what's happening. 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
0: Where darkness hides behind every corner. Where the truth is stranger than fiction. A show that dives deep into the stories which shock and mystify. The victims, the accused, and the sinister float. Prime Crime is your front row seat to darkness.
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0: From the bustling trading floors of Wall Street to the vibrant exchanges of Asian stock markets, WEON breaks it down for you to make sense of what's happening. As we reveal the key factors behind events, strategic battles, and the game-changing business decisions that shape.

0: And welcome back. Thanks very much for staying on with us. You're watching the latest coming in from around the world. I'm Molly Gambhir. Let's start off with a quick look at the top stories making headlines.
1: To me, I think it's over. I don't want to deal with them anymore. They're scum. You know what scum is? They're scum. They're sick people.
0: Donald Trump says the Iran ceasefire is over while speaking at the NATO summit, accusing Tehran of dangerous actions and claiming the U.S. responded with heavy strikes. He describes Iran as a threat and criticizes its leadership.

condemns the U.S. strikes on Iran, warning that renewed conflict in West Asia serves neither side's interests, urges both parties to avoid escalation, saying military action cannot resolve underlying issues.

Spain has reacted to Trump's threat on cutting off trade. The Spanish Prime Minister's office says it is business as usual for them and that the leadership is reacting calmly to the US President's threats.

Russian strikes across Ukraine kill at least 7 people, including civilians in Kiev, Kharkiv, Kherson. The attacks come ahead of talks between Donald Trump and Zelensky at the NATO summit.

Sampath Rai says he will respond to allegations of Ram Temple donation theft only after the SIT's final report. In a letter addressed to the Ram devotees, he denies baseless claims and says he will remain silent during the investigation. Global oil prices have soared over 5% shortly after U.S. President Donald Trump's statement that the ceasefire with Iran was over. Brent North Sea crude jumped 5.3%.

0: It's a packed day at the NATO summit, which is currently underway in Turkey. And the U.S. president has made a series of scathing remarks targeting different countries and different points of contention. In the latest, Trump has launched a scathing attack on Iran hours after the U.S. military carried out strikes across several cities in Iran. And responding to a question whether the MOU and the ceasefire is dead, the U.S. president said that from his side, it is. Here's what he said.
1: Is the ceasefire done? Is the MOU dead?
2: It's a very interesting question. To me, I think it's over. I don't want to deal with them anymore. They're scum. You know, they're scum. They're sick people. They're led by sick people. And they're vicious, violent people.
0: In fact, other issues that Trump has stressed upon again, the claim that the U.S. has been unfairly treated by its NATO allies. To the American president's long-drawn concern, NATO chief highlighted the bloc's actions to increase defense spending with more involvement from other member countries.
3: So there is complete commitment to NATO, but hey, there's also an expectation. And the expectation was and is that the Europeans and the Canadians will equalize their spending with the United States, which I think, and many of the colleagues in the room today think, is completely fair. Now,
0: in an earlier statement, Trump revived the Greenland territorial ambition again. The American leader pushed for U.S. control and said that the territory should not remain under Denmark's authority. In fact, hitting back at Trump's remarks, Denmark's prime minister said that Greenland was not for sale. She urged all allies to respect the people's right to self-determination and Denmark's territorial integrity and sovereignty. In fact, leaders of 23 member states are in Turkey, remember, not for the summit, but the Defense Industry Forum being held alongside the main event. Inter-alliance budget sharing in defense remains a sticking point, not just for Washington, but also for the European counterparts, who are being pushed to commit a significant part of their country's GDP to the NATO's budget. How much of that pledge is realized by the end of this summit is the big question. All right, let's go straight across to William Denslow with us live from Turkey, has been tracking those developments very closely. I have to begin by asking you for the larger picture here. You know, Donald Trump's stressing on what he has so far when it comes to the NATO allies' lack of support is what he claims, and also the reassurance in a way that's coming from the NATO chief. Just piece together for us what the sentiment on
4: well, heading into this summit, we'd got a bit of a sense from the Trump administration exactly where their expectations lay. We know that Pete Hegseth, the U.S. Secretary of Defense, has set really a six-month window for Europe to ramp up defense spending. This is all part of President Trump's envisaged NATO 3.0 that would essentially see Europeans taking control of Europe, allowing the U.S. to withdraw some of its presence from the continent to focus on other conflict theaters around the world. Now, based on that, this summit was all about deliverables and showing that the commitment seen last year in The Hague, Netherlands, the last time that NATO leaders had gathered all in one place, to turn those commitments from that summit of annual defense spending from 2% to 5% come the year 2035 into tangible action. In other words, we've seen this huge pool of cash committed by a number of NATO allies over the past 12 months, but turning that into tangible hardware. We've heard from NATO Secretary General Mark Rutte. He says that you can't defend the alliance with lira, with

0: dollars with euros. Instead, you need hard capability. So that was what this summit was all about, convincing the Trump administration that, yes, its other 31 and NATO allies are taking defense seriously. But based on President Trump's comments, they seem to have fallen on some deaf ears.
1: Right. And the other crucial aspect here, among many others, is how Trump has reignited the Greenland control debate. We've seen those comments coming in from the Danish Prime Minister as well. To what extent do we see this impacting what is expected to unfold at the NATO summit and perhaps even overshadow the outcomes there to a certain extent?
0: Well, very much interwoven with that wider debate about European defence spending, whether it's contributing enough. The Trump administration has long maintained that Europe is not doing enough to keep US strategic interests safe. When it comes to Greenland, the Trump administration says that based on a rising presence of Russia and China in the high north, then more needs to be done to protect Greenland, which is a semi-autonomous part of the Danish kingdom. Now, the Trump administration has again called for US to take control of it based on national security concerns. We've had a sharp rebuttal from Mette Frederiksen, the Danish prime minister, saying that she and her country is committed to defending every inch of NATO territory. That very much includes Greenland. So once again, this shows that despite European allies pledging to spend more on defense, pledging billions of dollars in new arms contracts over the past day or so here in Ankara, seemingly the message from President Trump remains that they don't, that the Trump administration does not think that Europe is doing enough to keep US interests in Europe secure.
1: Indeed. We are leaving it there for the moment. Thanks very much, William Denslow. Of course, Donald Trump also at that crucial remark as a part of that, also saying that the deal, the ceasefire with Iran is also over. So we'll, of course, have to wait and watch what else unfolds in terms of those remarks coming in from the U.S. president. Shifting focus for now.

All right, on to some breaking news coming in. Asian markets are witnessing a bloodbath after those tensions escalated between the US and Iran. Indian stocks tank over 2%, with Sensex and Nifty suffering heavy losses. Asian markets, in fact, are seeing a double whammy with rising oil prices and tech valuations pushing the indices down across tech-heavy South Korea and Japan. In fact, South Korea's index over 5%, plunging nearly 20% from its record high in the month of June. Brent crude, meanwhile, has now surged to over 2-week high, prices hovering above $76 per barrel, raising fresh concerns, especially for the export-dependent economies. Trump has said that the memorandum of understanding signed with Iran to end their 4-month conflict in June was over, adding that he did not want to engaged with Iran. Oil prices gained more than 5% after his. Switching gears for now, the U.S. plans to seek the extradition of the gangster Lawrence Bishnoi from India after an international crackdown on India-based organized crime networks. Investigators have charged Bishnoi and his associates with a series of crimes, including the murder of Khalistani separatist Hardeep Singh Nijjar. In fact, the charges are part of 3 indictments unsealed as part of a joint U.S.-Canada crackdown called Operation Hardball. Prosecutors have also announced the arrest of 24 suspects for the alleged links to 3 India-based organized crime groups. Authorities have charged 37 people with racketeering, extortion, and drug trafficking. All but 10 of them are now in custody. Federal indictment alleges that Bishnoi and his alleged deputy, Goldie Brown, whose real name is Satinderjeet Singh, ordered the killing of Nijjar. And according to the indictment, Bishnoi directed the

0: operation from his jail cell in India using smuggled mobile phones. And Nijjar, remember, was shot dead outside a Sikh temple in Canada in June 2023. The FBI is now offering a reward of up to $50,000 for information leading to the arrest of Brar. Prosecutors also allege that members of the Bishnoi gang targeted prominent religious and political figures with violence before attempting to extort members of the community.
1: The charges set forth in the indictment include allegations that Lawrence Bishnoi and Goldie Brar directed the 2023 assassination of a prominent Sikh in Canada, identified by his initials HSN in the indictment. The gang used this assassination and other high-profile acts of violence to terrorize Sikh and other Indian communities, and they used acts of violence to legitimize and bolster widespread extortion schemes.
0: In fact, Nijjar's killing had triggered a diplomatic crisis after then-Canadian Prime Minister Justin Trudeau said that the Canadian authorities were also pursuing credible allegations linking the Indian government agents to the murder. New Delhi rejected the allegation as absurd. And the latest U.S. indictment does not allege any role by the Indian government in Nijjar's killing. Senior Canadian police officer also said there is no evidence that the Indian officials are connected to the crimes mentioned in the indictments. RCMP Deputy Commissioner also noted that the Indian government had cooperated with the probe, saying that the U.S. authorities intend to pursue Bishnoi's extradition from India. And for more on these developments, take a look at this report sent by Assistant Director of Foreign Affairs, Thanh Sipu.
2: In many ways, vindication of Indian stance. India has been time again calling on Canada to take action against criminal syndicates and in the past handed over extradition requests as well. Now, what has happened is not only the action taken by authorities from Canada, Europe, US, but also for the first time, the US side implicating when it comes to Lawrence Bishnoi and Goldie Brar in the Hardeep Singh Nijjar, a Canadian national and India-listed terrorist, a Khalistani extremist, was killed in 2023. And court documents from the US clearly state that it was Lawrence Bishnoi who gave the details regarding his location, and that led to his killing. Now, in the past, Canadian leadership, that is the former Prime Minister Justin Trudeau, claimed that it was the Indian government that somehow was responsible for the killing. He did not provide any evidence. Now we know that the Canadian authorities themselves, the police authorities, have confirmed that there is no Indian government link. And it clearly looks like it is a case of gang war. And more details, of course, are awaited. But as the U.S. side has said, that the Indian side has been cooperating. And for India, this is a development that is a welcome development. With video journalist Gopal Siddhant Sibyl in New Delhi.
0: Shifting focus to West Bengal, where the main accused in the rape and murder of a 12-year-old girl has been killed in what the police say was an encounter during the investigation. Police identified the accused as Prabhas Mondal. In fact, officers had taken him to the location where the girl's body was reportedly recovered from a pond to reconstruct the crime scene. Police said that he snatched a service weapon from an officer and opened fire. When the officers returned fire, he was shot and later died at a hospital. Investigators have charged the accused with rape, gang rape, murder. Police said CCTV footage showed him walking with the girl shortly before she disappeared. Police said the victim's post-mortem found evidence of sexual assault, burns to her genitals and blunt force trauma to the head. Doctors also found muddy water in her lungs, indicating that she was still alive when she was thrown into the pond. The report listed

0: Massive blood loss and drowning as the likely causes of death. Remember, the victim disappeared on Saturday, but her body was recovered from a pond the following day. The killing triggered violent protests when crowds attacked the police, vandalized vehicles, and blocked roads and railway tracks. Another suspect was lynched by a mob after the body was recovered. After allegations that officers delayed action on the family's missing person. Pramod Nautiyal, the aide to the chairman of the Sri Badrinath Kedarnath Temple Committee, has been booked over allegations of embezzlement of donations. Nautiyal was earlier suspended after an inquiry panel constituted by the Temple Committee found evidence of irregularities in the management of the temple donations. Nautiyal was served a show cause notice on the 3rd of July after the allegations of embezzlement surfaced. The Uttarakhand government has constituted a four-member committee to probe the allegations, headed by the Garhwal Divisional Commissioner. The panel has been asked to submit its findings and recommendations.
1: Investigation is complete and we will provide an update soon. The guilty will not be spared. We take action against them.
2: जो भी होगा उसको पूरा कानून अपना काम
0: करेगा। The controversy erupted after allegations of irregularities during the counting of donations at the Badrinath temple surfaced on social media. In fact, a group called Bhairav Sena subsequently lodged a complaint seeking a probe and registration of an FIR. The BKTC is the statutory body responsible for managing the Badrinath temple and several other shrines in Uttarakhand. Annual offerings made by the devotees at the Sri Badrinath Dham, Kedarnath Temple and other shrines managed by the Badri Kedar Temple Committee amount to nearly 80 to 85 crore rupees, exceeding the annual budgets of several state government departments. In 2025, over 16 lakh devotees visited the shrine. Returning to an empty home, living a life alone in a new city, some might take it as loneliness, but for social media influencers, it has also in a way given birth to a new viral aesthetic. Loneliness influencers, as they are being called, the latest social media trend where creators, primarily young women, have urged by documenting their solitary lives. While one cannot say for certain if that's an actual case or a life meant just for social media, but it has certainly made being alone look Instagram worthy in a way. Instead of showcasing packed social calendars, many influencers are now romanticizing daily routines, filming mundane tasks like cooking, relaxing, but all by themselves. The content seems to be resonating deeply. In an era where more and more individuals are shifting towards a quiet life, but despite the soothing aesthetics, the trend worries health experts. The trend comes at a time when global isolation is on the rise. In 2023, the World Health Organization declared loneliness to be a pressing global health threat. In fact, the US Surgeon General had said then that its mortality effects are equivalent to smoking 15 cigarettes. According to WHO data, around 16% of people worldwide experience loneliness, while the latest estimates suggest that loneliness is most common among adolescents and younger people. People of all ages experience loneliness, and research indicates that it may also have a serious impact on physical and mental health. In fact, experts also warn that repeatedly documenting loneliness may also cause algorithms to feed

0: users identical content, potentially normalizing isolation. The trend also highlights the ultimate irony of the digital age, with people finding solace in others sharing details of their solitary lives online, rebranding loneliness as the ultimate message of empowerment.
1: Great guy, but all that popped up was gay men, okay?
2: To get our nails done.
0: On that note, it's a wrap on this edition. We are taking a very short break. Stay with us.

0: From the bustling trading floor to the vibrant exchanges of Asian stock markets, we'll break it down for you to make sense of what's happening as we reveal the key factors behind events, strategic battles, and the game-changing business decisions that shape the world. We bring you all of this and more on World Business Watch.
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4: The earth is sending distress signals. Wildfires, droughts, and melting glaciers. Can we reverse the damage? 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
0: Where darkness hides behind every corner. Where the truth is stranger than fiction. A show that dives deep into the stories which shock and mystify the victims, the accused, and the sinister plot. Crime Crime is your front row seat to darkness. Get the latest update.
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7: 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A dedicated show with varied perspectives, expert take, citizens' voices, detailed ground reports, and in-depth coverage from political corridors of the world. 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
0: From the bustling trading floors of Wall Street to the vibrant exchanges of Asian stock markets, We On breaks it down for you

Welcome back. Thanks very much for staying on with us. You're watching the latest coming in from around the world. I'm Molly Gambhir. A quick look first at the top stories. U.S. President Donald Trump lashes out at a summit in Turkey as the fallout from his war with Iran threatens to overshadow the key

U.S. Secretary of War Pete Hegseth cancels Israel visit after the Iran summit was meant to meet Netanyahu.

China condemned Iran, warning that renewed conflict in West Asia serves neither side's interests, urges both parties to avoid escalation, saying that the military action cannot resolve underlying issues.

Spain has reacted to Trump's threat on cutting off trade. The Spanish Prime Minister's office says it is business as usual for them and that the leader is reacting calmly to the US President's threats.

Indian markets slide over 2% as geopolitical tensions add renewed pressure. The Sensex lost close to 2,000 points before recovering some losses. The Nifty closes below 24,000 points.

Global oil prices have soared over 5% shortly after U.S. President Donald Trump's statement that the ceasefire with Iran was over. Brent North Sea crude jumped 5.3% to $78.09 a barrel.

0: With Iran and the U.S. trading strikes, the U.S. military says it bombed more than 80 targets in Iran over the recent Iranian attacks on commercial shipping. The Iran claims it destroyed 85 key U.S. military installations in Bahrain and Kuwait in retaliation. But Trump now says the ceasefire is over. Listen in.
1: The MOU.
2: It's a very interesting question. To me, I think it's over. I don't want to deal with them anymore. They're scum. You know what scum is? They're scum. They're sick people. They're led by sick people. And they're vicious, violent people.
0: Iranian state media reported multiple explosions around the strategic waterway, including on Keshm Island, in Sirik, and in the port city of Bandar Abbas. A series of blasts were reported from the port city of Bushehr. Iran state media said a member of the Revolutionary Guards was also killed. This video that surfaced from social media showed explosions in Iran's major port city of Bandar Abbas. The U.S. Central Command said its forces hit Iranian military targets, including air defense systems, command and control networks, radar sites, anti-ship missile capabilities, more than 60 small boats operated by Iran's Revolutionary Guards in and around the strait. It said that strikes are over for now. Iran's retaliation followed soon. The IRGC said it carried out a joint missile and drone operation against key U.S. military sites in Bandar Salman, Bahrain's 5th Naval District, and Ali Al Salem Air Base in Kuwait, and shot down a U.S. MQ-9 drone attempting to interfere in the operation. In fact, sirens heard across Kuwait City as the country's army responded to missile and drone attacks. It said the attacks undermined efforts in the region. Several explosions also rang out across Bahrain after authorities sounded air raid sirens to warn of an attack. The military escalation came just hours after Washington revoked a temporary sanctions waiver that had allowed Iran to export crude oil under limited conditions. In fact, it also came at a time when Iran is conducting the funeral ceremony of its late Supreme Leader, Ayatollah Ali Khamenei. The remains of Khamenei are in Iraq, where tens of thousands joined the procession. The strikes came just before a summit of the NATO leaders breached the memorandum.

0: Strait of Hormuz, Israeli attacks against Lebanon as examples of American violations, allegedly. He warned, and I'm quoting, "The era of bullying and extortion is over." Russian strikes on Ukraine overnight have killed at least 7 people and injured several more as Moscow sustained its attacks. A series of explosions shook Kiev early on Wednesday. In fact, a powerful initial blast was heard before the city's air raid sirens were activated, followed by 4 more explosions that echoed across the capital. The Kiev mayor said warehouses were on fire in one district because of a missile strike, while in another, a non-residential building was ablaze. Elsewhere in Ukraine, a mother and daughter were killed when Russian forces attacked the southern region of Mykolaiv with guided aerial bombs. 2 people were killed in the northeastern Kharkiv region and another 2 in the frontline Kherson region in the south. Meanwhile, the president of Ukraine, who is in Turkey for the NATO summit, urged Ukraine's backers to step up help for the country's air defense. While Ukraine has largely managed to intercept waves of Russian drones targeting the country, it is increasingly struggling to counter the Kremlin's growing use of ballistic missiles against Kiev as its air defense resources dwindle. At the same time, Kiev has stepped up its own long-range strikes inside Russia, systematically targeting critical energy infrastructure. Zelensky claimed the strikes have increased the cost of the war for Moscow.
1: Just yesterday, Ukrainian drones broke through Russia's defenses and struck a Russian oil refinery in Siberia. And this is not an exception. It's the new reality. And there is no major oil refinery left in Russia that has not been struck by Ukraine.
0: The Omsk oil refinery, which is Russia's largest, halted operations following a Ukrainian drone attack on Monday. It is likely to increase fuel shortage across the country. As strikes and counterstrikes continued, the U.S. president said he believed both Russia's Vladimir Putin and Ukraine's Zelensky want to get the war settled after talking to the leaders. More than 4 years into Russia's invasion of Ukraine, there are signs of a gradual return to normalcy in international what's looking like International Olympic Committee also easing some restrictions, allowing athletes to compete in team events and qualification competitions for the 2028 Olympic Games in Los Angeles. However, the IOC kept in place the ban on the Russian national anthem being played and the flag being displayed for the time being. Ukraine slammed the decision as premature and unfounded. French far-right leader Marine Le Pen has announced she will run for the presidency in 2027. This after an appeals court shortened her ban on running for office. The court, however, upheld her conviction for embezzling EU funds to pay party staff, allegedly. The court has also ordered her to wear an electronic tag for a year. Le Pen, meanwhile, said she would appeal the conviction. Her presidential hopes had been in limbo since March 2025. That's when she received a 5-year electoral ban. This was for using money to the tune of 2.8 million euros from the European Parliament to pay wages for staff at her anti-immigrant national rally party in France. In fact, she was convicted for playing a central role in orchestrating a fake job scam of unprecedented size and duration, allegedly, and also for funneling the money into her party in Paris between 2004 and 2016, allegedly. Le Pen has 3 times failed to win the presidency for the far right in 15 years at the helm. She now expects that voters can overlook the guilty verdict.

0: J'avais indiqué, vous le savez.
1: So this evening, I am a candidate for the presidential election.
0: C'est électronique. Mais comme j'ai la possibilité de faire... Donc nous allons très rapidement...
1: Jordan Bardella and I are going to begin this presidential campaign very quickly. You know that we have offered the French a duo that I believe is complementary, balanced, coherent, solid. And so it is together that we will go to convince the French that what they are experiencing today is not fate, that it is the consequence of toxic, harmful decisions that have been taken by others, and that good decisions can change their future.
0: Changer leur avenir.
2: Several people in Le Pen's French constituency were happy that she is able to run for president in 2027.
3: They're from the same political party. Bardella supports Marine Le Pen. Marine Le Pen supports Bardella. Personally, I'm counting on him to unite the team. No matter what happens, whether it's Marine Le Pen or Bardella in the presidential election, I'll vote for one of them.
4: Pour moi, il est trop jeune.
5: To me, he's too young. We'll see. But I'll vote for Marine Le Pen, journalist. What if it's Bardella, Patrick? No, I won't vote.
4: Non, je voterai pas.
2: Left-wing MPs from French parties welcomed the ruling that upheld Le Pen's conviction. They, however, felt it was not logical for her to run for president and said that she was a criminal.
6: Favorable à l'inéligibilité à vie.
3: She was in favor of a ban for life, on politicians convicted of corruption, fictitious employment, or embezzlement. So, logically and consistently, she shouldn't be running in the presidential election.
6: Marine Le Pen avec bracelet électronique.
2: The comments come at a time when Le Pen's National Rally Party is leading opinion polls for April's election. U.S. President Donald Trump appears to have turned the page on the diplomatic row with Italy's prime minister. The relationship faltered last month, remember, when Trump claimed that Meloni had begged him to take a photo with her at the G7 summit. Meloni had later denied the claim, accusing Trump of fabricating the story. On Tuesday, Trump took a more conciliatory tone towards one of Europe's most prominent right-wing leaders in a joint press conference with the Turkish president. Trump called the Italian prime minister a nice person, but blamed her for not helping with Iran.
7: We had a bad relationship. It became a little bad because she refused to help us. Again, I didn't put a heavy press on her, but she refused to get involved with the Hormuz Strait, or you could also say just Iran. She refused to get involved. So it soured my relationship with her a little bit. But I like her. I think she's a nice person, actually. But I think she made a mistake.
2: In March, Italy denied permission for the U.S. military aircraft to land at the air base in Sicily before heading to West Asia because Washington had not sought prior authorization from the government in Rome, reportedly. Trump said he was not happy about the Italian prime minister's reservations.
7: She just wasn't there for us, and I wasn't happy about that. You can imagine, I wasn't happy about that.
2: Trump claimed in remarks to an Italian TV channel that the Italian prime minister begged him for a photo together at the G7 summit, and he only agreed because he felt sorry for her. The spat prompted an undiplomatic back and forth, which dragged on until Sunday when Trump published a doctored image reportedly on his Truth Social platform, showing the Italian prime minister looking at him as if admiringly, accompanied by the words, quote-unquote, restraining order needed. The Italian prime minister also criticized Trump this year for lashing out at the Pope over his condemnation of the Iran war, and that in turn prompted a blunt rebuke from the U.S. president. On Monday, Italy's defense minister said that people come and go, but relations must endure, while the Italian foreign minister said he was sure that Trump

0: Transatlantic relations go well beyond individual comments. Trump has been highly critical of NATO countries ahead of the Turkey meeting, with allies seeking to showcase growing defense spending in the hope of placating him. Meanwhile, the Belgian defense minister has defended Meloni in an interview to Politico. The nationalist minister said that Europe still needed the US to defend the continent for up to another decade, reportedly. However, condemned Trump's attacks on Meloni, asking him to leave her alone. He called Meloni the queen of the center-right in Europe, adding that she was an alpha. The Democratic Republic of Congo has reported more than 1,700 confirmed Ebola cases. Official data showing the outbreak has claimed 550 lives. The World Health Organization has said the outbreak continues to intensify.
1: The outbreak, unfortunately, continues to expand, and its true scale has not yet been fully established.
0: The outbreak is being driven by sustained transmission in the hotspot health zones. In fact, infections are spreading on to new health zones, and community deaths are also continuing to increase, reportedly. The true scale of the outbreak has not yet been fully established. Officials say it is too early to conclude that the outbreak has stabilized. The public health risk in Congo remains very high.
1: Laboratory capacity has increased from 30 tests per day in Kinshasa to more than 2,000 tests daily, thanks to 10 decentralized laboratories established in the affected provinces. The latest of these laboratories just opened in Bunia to relieve pressure on the main laboratory and accelerate diagnostic and effective case management.
0: Meanwhile, Uganda is deploying medical experts to extend support in eastern Congo. New Ebola treatment centers are being established near the border. The number of Ebola treatment beds has risen to around 700 across 22 centers. However, existing treatment facilities remain around 90% full.
2: Our priority is health first. Let's make our people healthy and free of disease. Once we establish these treatment centers, then eventually we shall open the borders. Like now, if you are sure that we are able to get all the patients in treatment centers, we are able to trace the contacts and they are isolated and followed up, then soon we shall be opening the borders. That should not be a very big worry.
0: The World Health Organization says sustained transmission is outpacing the current response capacity. According to officials, stronger surveillance, faster treatment, and regional cooperation remain critical. The priority is to contain the outbreak before it spreads further. Champat Rai, the former General Secretary of the Ram Mandir Temple Trust, has given his first statement on the ongoing controversy over alleged temple donation money theft. Rai said he would answer all the allegations point by point after the submission of the SIT final report. In fact, in a one-page letter addressed to devotees, Champat Rai said that many baseless allegations were leveled against him since June 7. And several discussions have been taken place regarding the alleged theft during the counting of donation money. Rai also said that he had been working in Ayodhya since October 1991. After being deputed by the organization, and that he had served as a Pracharak for 45 years. He also defended his public life against allegations leveled on him, suggesting that his life has been an open book. The development comes as these

Special investigation team continues its probe into the alleged irregularities in the Ram Mandir fund, including examining financial records and questioning the accused. The investigating agencies are analyzing inputs gathered during the custody remand. The accused's call detail records, mobile data, banking transactions. The scope of the investigation has now reached some prominent land deals linked to the trade and trusts, reportedly. In a shocking revelation, meanwhile, the accused admitted that they started stealing just 2 months after getting the job, reportedly. The accused accepted that they exploited CCTV gaps, reportedly, to hide cash in their clothes and take it out. Initially, they would hide one or two 500 rupee bills in their clothes and take them out after duty. However, when no one was caught, they began taking out bundles of notes and then larger amounts, reportedly. The six accused have admitted to stealing up to 3 crore rupees. One of the accused confessed that they not only stole donation money, but also extorted funds from donors by issuing these fake receipts. While a fake receipt book bearing the name of Sri Ram Janmabhoomi Teerth Kshetra has also been found in their possession, reportedly. According to the accused, whenever someone expressed a desire to donate to the temple, all accomplices, including Tinnu Yadav, Lovekush, Karunesh, Anukalp and others, would issue these fake receipts to avoid raising any suspicion. The receipts featured the logo and looked exactly like the genuine receipts, reportedly. However, the accused later stopped using these receipts following the introduction of a new system where receipts are issued online. Following the discontinuation of the paper receipt system at the Ram Mandir, donors began transferring money directly to the temple's bank account or visiting the temple in person to obtain a slip from the donation center. And just a reminder to our viewers in India, you can watch all 2026 FIFA World Cup matches on Z5. France take on Morocco in the quarterfinal. Tune in to watch all the action. We're taking a very short break for now.

0: where darkness hides behind every corner. Where the truth is stranger than fiction. A show that dives deep into the stories which shock and mystify the victims, the accused, and the sinister float. Crime Crime is your front row seat to darkness. Get the latest update.
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0: From the bustling trading floors of Wall Street to the vibrant exchanges of Asian stock markets, We On breaks it down for you to make sense of what's happening. As we reveal the

0: Welcome back and thank you for staying with us. We are live on We on Wild as One. Thank you for joining us. I'm Eric Njoka. Let's begin this broadcast with the latest.
1: Is the ceasefire done? Is the MOU dead?
2: It's a very interesting question. To me, I think it's over.
0: President Donald Trump says the ceasefire with Iran is over, calls Tehran sick. After Washington launched strikes on the Islamic Republic and Iran, said it targeted U.S. bases in the Gulf. Syrian government says one killed and 36 others injured after blasts hit central Damascus during French President Emmanuel Macron's visit on Tuesday. U.S. Secretary of War Pete Hegseth cancels Israel's visit after Iran-U.S. trade fresh strikes. Hegseth was into Kiev with President Trump for NATO summit, was meant to meet Netanyahu and Israel cuts. Ukraine claims at least two people killed and 20 others injured in Russian missile strike on Kharkiv. This comes a day after Moscow carried out a deadly attack on Kyiv. At least 16 people have lost their lives in rain-related incidents across Gujarat since July 6th, with fatalities reported due to electrocution, drowning, house and wall collapses. China warns of backdoor security risks affecting companies that use US-based company Anthropic's Claude Code artificial intelligence tool. It comes as the US-China tech race intensifies. Indian investors lose 10 lakh rupees, that is 10 lakh crore rupees today, as geopolitical tensions rise in West Asia. The Nifty slides over 500 points.

0: close below the psychological level of 24,000 points. It was a packed day at the NATO summit, which is currently underway in the Turkish capital. The US president made a series of scathing remarks targeting different countries and different points of contention. In the latest, the president has launched a scathing attack on Iran, hours after US military carried out airstrikes across several cities in Iran. Responding to a question on whether the MOU and the ceasefire is dead, Trump said this.
1: Is the ceasefire done? Is the MOU dead?
2: It's a very interesting question. To me, I think it's over. I don't want to deal with them anymore. They're scum. You know what scum is? They're scum. They're sick people. They're led by sick people. And they're vicious, violent people.
0: Other issues that Trump has reiterated is a claim that U.S. has been unfairly treated by its NATO allies. To the American president's long-drawn concern, NATO chief Mark Rutte highlighted the bloc's actions to increase defense spending with more involvement from other member countries.
3: So there is complete commitment to NATO, but hey, there's also an expectation. And the expectation was and is that the Europeans and the Canadians will equalize their spending with the United States, which I think, and many of the colleagues in the room today think, is completely fair. Now,
0: in an earlier statement, the president revived the Greenland territorial ambition again. The American leader pushed for U.S. control and said that the territory should not remain under Denmark's authority. Hitting back at Trump's remarks, Denmark's prime minister said that Greenland was not for sale. She urged all allies to respect the people's right to self-determination and Denmark's territorial integrity and sovereignty. Leaders of 23 member states are in Ankara, not just for a summit, but the Defense Industry Forum, being held alongside the main event. Inter-alliance budget sharing in defense remains a sticking point, not just for Washington, but also for European counterparts who are being pushed to commit a significant part of their country's GDP to NATO's budget. How much of that pledge is realized by the end of this summit is the big question. Two Israeli NGOs have warned of what they describe as a de facto annexation of the West Bank at an unprecedented pace. A report by Peace Now and Kerem Navot claims Israeli control in the territory has risen to 18%, up from 7% before the war in Gaza. Peace Now and Kerem Navot allege that land seizures, settlers, only roads and new outposts have accelerated, raising concerns over the displacement of local communities. The report says the scale of settlement activity has increased over the past 3.5 years, linking the developments to policies of Prime Minister Benjamin Netanyahu's government. Israel has carried out fresh strikes across the Gaza Strip despite a ceasefire, killing at least 7 Palestinians, including a child. According to medical officials at Nasser Hospital Complex in southern Gaza, the body of 1 Palestinian and 9 wounded arrived at the hospital after Israeli forces opened fire on the Al-Mawasi area west of Khan Yunis. Another Palestinian was killed and 3 others were injured in a drone strike on a civilian gathering in central Khan Yunis. Family members sobbed as they said their final goodbyes outside the morgue at the Nasser Hospital.
4: For 3 years we've been living on the streets. This isn't life. Not even dogs, cats or rats would live like this. We're exhausted. Enough bloodshed. Do they want us to fill gallons of our blood instead? Widows can't even control their children. They've widowed all the women. We're tired. Don't say there's a ceasefire. There is no ceasefire. They're liars, liars. There is no ceasefire. The one who threw you out of your home and put you on the street for 3 years is a liar who doesn't want a ceasefire.
0: Gaza's health ministry says more than 1,000 Palestinians have been killed since the start of the ceasefire in October 2025, alleging continued violations through airstrikes, shelling and military operations. The ministry also says more than 73,000 Palestinians have been killed since October 7, 2023, after Hamas attacks with widespread damage reported across Gaza. Meanwhile, a survey by AP NOC has found about one-third of Americans saying Israel has committed genocide against Palestinians during the war in Gaza, while around 50% of Democrats and 13% of Republicans hold that view. 30% of Jewish Americans also say Israel has committed genocide. About 49% of Jewish respondents disagree. Israel says its actions are driven by security concerns and the fight against Hamas. When asked if the United States is too supportive of Israelis, about 58% of Democrats agreed, up from 45% in an AP NOC poll from January 2024, while only about 2 in 10 Republicans say that the United States was too supportive of the Israelis. Roughly 6 in 10 Democrats, that is 62%, say the U.S. is not supportive enough for the Palestinians, up from 49% in 2024. A Pakistan-registered Boeing 737 cargo plane with 5 crew members on board lost contact with air traffic control on Tuesday night, prompting search and rescue operations. Pakistan's aviation authorities say that the flight lost contact after reporting a navigation system problem on its way from Sharjah to Karachi. In a social media post, Pakistan Airports Authority says that the 27-year-old aircraft operated by K2 Airways reported a navigational system issue at 9:18 p.m. local time while flying towards Karachi. The flight was about 155 nautical miles west of the Pakistani city at the time. The statement further read that local air traffic control tried to guide the aircraft, but radar systems showed the aircraft descending rapidly and communication was lost just 3 minutes later. In a post on X, flight tracking service Flight Radar 24 cited preliminary data points and suggested a possible crash in the sea southwest of Karachi. Pakistan's Geo News reported that the aircraft went missing while flying over the Arabian Sea near Omara in Balochistan. Various agencies, including the Pakistan Navy and Air Force, have been deployed to search for the missing plane. K2 Airways is a private cargo airline in Pakistan that operates scheduled and charter flights domestically and internationally. According to reports, the aircraft was manufactured in 1999 and the plane previously operated as a passenger plane for Aeroflot and Garuda Indonesia before being converted to a cargo configuration in 2012. Cuba has taken its dispute to the United States to the United Nations. Amid days of nationwide blackout, Havana accuses Washington of waging an energy siege that has worsened the island's economic crisis. Cuban Foreign Minister Bruno Rodriguez said that months of talks with Washington have produced no progress. He says Cuba remains open to dialogue despite what it describes as continued maximum pressure. The U.S. has expanded sanctions while continuing to push for political change in Cuba.
5: Access to fuel supplies to Cuba, both commercial and humanitarian, is prevented through direct threats, unilateral coercive actions, and even the harassment or intimidation of tankers by U.S. military naval means.
0: Washington has tightened sanctions, restricted oil supplies, and targeted Cuba's state-run economy. Havana says these measures have deepened fuel shortages and economic hardships, whereas the Trump administration says the pressure is aimed at promoting political change. The modern dispute dates back to the 1959 Cuban Revolution. Since then, successive U.S. administrations have used sanctions on Havana. Cuba has long described this as an embargo causing illegal and economic coercion. The United Nations debate gave insights on the international position on Cuba. The U.S. rejected the accusations, saying Cuba was shifting blame for its domestic failures. A less unified international position on Cuba was reflected by some European, Caribbean, and Latin American and countries which abstained or did not participate. The European Union called for both humanitarian relief and political reforms. Some Caribbean nations also expressed concerns over Cuba's humanitarian situation. The latest United Nations clash shows that the U.S.-Cuba dispute has moved beyond sanctions into a broader diplomatic confrontation. While both sides say they remain open to talks, the positions remain far apart. For now, the diplomatic standoff shows little sign of easing. In West Bengal's Bariupol, The man accused in the rape and murder of a 12

0: 12-year-old girl has been killed in what police say was an encounter during the investigation. Police identified the accused as Prabhas Mondal. Officers had taken him to the location where the girl's body was recovered from a pond. The reconstruction or to reconstruct the crime scene. Police say Mondal snatched a service weapon from an officer and opened fire. When officers returned fire, he was shot and later died at the hospital. Investigators have charged the accused with rape, gang rape, murder, criminal conspiracy, destruction of evidence and other offences. Police say CCTV footage showed Mondal walking with a girl shortly before she disappeared. Police also say the victim's post-mortem found evidence of sexual assault, burn injuries to her genitals and blunt force trauma to the head. Doctors also found muddy water in her lungs, indicating she was still alive when she was thrown into the pond. The report listed excessive blood loss and drowning as a likely cause of death. Remember, the victim disappeared on Saturday, but her body was recovered from a pond the following day. The killing triggered violent protests when crowds attacked police, vandalized vehicles and blocked roads and railway tracks. Another suspect was lynched by a mob after the body was recovered. The state government has ordered an inquiry into the police response after allegations that officers delayed action on the family's missing person complaint. Pramod Nautiyal, the aide to chairman of the Sri Badrinath Kedarnath Temple Committee, has been booked over allegations of embezzlement of donations. Nautiyal was earlier suspended after an inquiry panel constituted by the temple committee found prima facie evidence of irregularities in the management of temple donations. Nautiyal was served a show cause notice on July 3rd after the allegations of embezzlement surfaced. The Uttarakhand government has constituted a four-member committee to probe the allegations, headed by the Garhwal Divisional Commissioner. The panel has been asked to submit its findings and recommendations within 15 days. State Chief Minister Pushkar Singh Dummy has assured that the guilty will not be spared.
1: The investigation is complete and we will provide an update soon. The guilty will not be spared. We will take strict action against them.
0: The controversy erupted after allegations of irregularities during the counting of donations at the Badrinath temple surfaced on social media. A group called Bhairav Sena subsequently lodged a complaint seeking a probe and registration of an FIR. The BKTC is the statutory body responsible for managing the Badrinath temple and several other shrines in Uttarakhand. Annual offerings made by devotees at Sri Badrinath Dham, Kedarnath Temple and other shrines managed by the Badri Kedar Temple Committee amount to nearly 80 to 85 crore rupees, exceeding the annual budgets of several state government departments. In 2025, over 16 lakh devotees visited the shrine. Canada's province of British Columbia is preparing legal action against OpenAI after alleging the company failed to alert police about violent ChatGPT conversations linked to February's Tumblr Ridge mass shooting. The case has raised fresh questions about how AI companies should handle credible threats detected on their platforms. British Columbia Attorney General Nikki Sharma say the province has hired legal teams in Canada and the US to explore legal action against OpenAI and its decision makers. The province alleges that OpenAI's safety teams flagged the shooter's violent ChatGPT prompts months before the attack, but the company failed to notify police or local authorities. Sharma said when there are serious concerns that an opportunity to prevent harm may have been missed, governments have a responsibility to act. The announcement comes 3 months after the families of seven victims filed a separate lawsuit against OpenAI and Chief Executive Sam Altman. Their lawyers alleged the company flagged and banned the shooter's ChatGPT account in June 2025 after it was used to discuss and plan violent scenarios. They also claimed that multiple OpenAI employees urged the company to contact law enforcement, but no report was made. OpenAI has said

0: They banned the account and considered alerting police, but decided the activity did not represent an imminent and credible risk of serious physical harm. Following the shooting, Sam Altman published a public apology, saying he deeply regretted that the company did not contact authorities before the attack. The case is likely to intensify a debate over the responsibilities of AI companies when their systems detect potentially violent or criminal behavior. Look at the world's 50 most valuable companies today, and technology owns 22 of them. Oil and gas hold just 3, but the energy sector runs tech firms. In this next report, we decode the one sector that is broadly still running the world, despite what the stock valuations are saying.
1: On paper, AI is ruling the world, but that looks like a changing off the guard. The trillion-dollar boom in tech still needs oil barrels. NVIDIA leads the world's largest public companies with a market capitalization of $4.8 trillion, ahead of Apple and Alphabet, with technology accounted for 22 of the world's 50 most valuable companies. And compare that to energy, Saudi Aramco is the world's most valuable energy company at $1.7 trillion, followed by ExxonMobil at $579 billion and Chevron at $350 billion. But here is the catch. Investors are missing. Every one of those 22 tech giants runs on electricity that still has to come from somewhere. And right now, that somewhere is largely fossil fuel. The IEA's latest data is blunt. Global electricity demand from data centers grew 17% in 2025, while AI-focused data centers saw consumption surge 50%. Now that's the fastest growing power draw on the planet. And who's paying for the build-out? The largest technology companies pushed data center capital expenditure past $400 billion in 2025. Now that is expected to jump another 75% this year. The capex from just 5 tech companies now exceeds total global investment in oil and gas production. Yet even with that spending, natural gas and coal together are projected to meet over 40% of additional data center electricity demand through 2030, with gas remaining the single largest source in the U.S. grid. The irony is sharp. Silicon Valley's trillion-dollar valuations depend on turbines, pipelines, and grids that Wall Street values a fraction as highly. Grid connection queues, gas turbine supply crunches, and permitting delays mean energy infrastructure, not chip supply, could be the real ceiling on the AI boom. Markets are pricing tech as the future and energy as legacy. Reality says they're the same trade. Business Bureau Report, we on World is One.
0: Mount Etna's rare volcanic display grabbed attention, and its lava appeared to vanish into a neighboring summit crater in Sicily. It seemingly poured into a deep opening near the northeast crater instead of flowing down the volcano slopes. Take a look.

0: And that's the latest at this hour. Thank you very much for your time and for watching. Do stay with us. This is We on Wild as One.
1: The Earth is sending distress signals. Wildfires, droughts, and melting glaciers. Can we reverse the damage? Explore the

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8: 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We bring you all of this and more on World Business Watch.
0: The Earth is sending distress signals. Wildfires, droughts, and melting glaciers. Can we reverse the damage? 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Climate Tracker on We On World is One.
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9: Where darkness hides behind every corner. Where the truth is stranger than fiction. A show that dives deep into the stories which shock and mystify the victims, the accused, and the sinister float. Crime is your front row seat to darkness.

Hello and welcome. I am Rhythm Sharma. This is South India, a daily dynamic show that captures the pulse of southern states by blending stories of the day, breaking alerts and cultural events.

0: Search and rescue operations are underway in Kerala's Wayanad district, which was hit by a landslide on Tuesday. So far, at least 3 people have been killed and 5 are said to be missing, while 9 others have been rescued and hospitalized. The landslide occurred near Meenakshi Bridge at Kalladi, close to the site of the ongoing Anakampoyal Mepari Tunnel Road project connecting Mallappuram and Wayanad districts. These are the images of the moment of the landslide. A group of people can be seen running away, scrambling for shelter as the landslide caused massive amounts of rock, soil and debris to collapse and slide downhill. The landslide has once again raised questions over whether the tragedy was a man-made disaster. An expert panel in the state had flagged the risk and ecological sensitivity of the tunnel road project. A report by the State Environmental Appraisal Committee last year had warned that the tunnel passes through highly fragile terrain prone to landslides. Similar landslides had wreaked havoc and destruction in 2019 and 2024. But despite the ecological risks involved, the state committee had given its nod for the tunnel project. Reports say the committee faced intense pressure from vested interests. Meanwhile, search and rescue operations are in full swing. Teams from the NDRF, police, fire department and other agencies are involved in the rescue operations.
1: So today the focus will be to find these 5 missing persons. So we are continuing the search and rescue operation. We have divided into 4 zones and equipments are there. Cadaver dogs are there with us. So we have mobilized everything and we will be focusing on that. And we are trying to reinstate the transportation also. So once that is done, we will see further what actions have to be done.
0: Meanwhile, in neighbouring Karnataka, the IMD has forecast heavy to very heavy rainfall. Authorities in Belagavi have warned of a flood-like situation due to rainfall over the past 3 days across the district and in neighbouring Maharashtra. For more on this, VEON's principal correspondent Siddharth MP has sent us this report. Listen in.
2: Amid heavy rains and inclement weather conditions, personnel from the National Disaster Response Force and Kerala State authorities are conduct,

0: conducting search and rescue operations at Mepadi in Wayanad, which is the landslide hit site. The landslide occurred around yesterday morning around 10 and 11 a.m. and that's when there was a massive tragedy that unfolded at a site where tunneling was underway. A tunneling project is being carried out there to connect Wayanad to its neighboring district. But at that site, the Kerala government states that because the piled up earth or the excavated earth was kept and accumulated in an unscientific manner, the landslide impact has happened to get worse. This is what the Kerala government maintains. So far, what we've gathered is that three people, unfortunately, who are at the site have lost their lives. Nine people have been recovered and they've been admitted in hospitals. And five people, as per government calculations, are missing as of now. Search and rescue operations continue for the second day now. From Chennai, Siddharth MP, Beyond World is One.
1: The investigation into the alleged child abuse at Capgemini's daycare facility in Bengaluru has revealed more shocking details. Police say they have uncovered material which suggests that attempts may have been made to destroy evidence in the case. Police Commissioner Simant Kumar Singh said the latest findings are part of the ongoing probe and are being examined in detail. The Bengaluru Police Commissioner also responded to criticism over the arrest of the whistleblower in the case. The commissioner said that the whistleblower was arrested after the police uncovered material which hinted at her involvement in the abuse.
2: Our investigation as of now, there is a delay of sufficient time and days after recording of these evidences. So why was there delay? Then thirdly, there is some evidence which is coming up wherein one of the cases was stage managed. So these are some of the things which have been corroborated by evidences and still investigation is on. We cannot divulge more than that. But since some media reported that whistleblower has been arrested, it's no doubt she may have been a whistleblower, but she is also equally party to the crime.
1: So far, police have arrested two individuals, including the whistleblower. The accused allegedly subjected children between 2 and 3 years old to physical assault and mental harassment, including locking them inside washing machines, stuffing them into the bathroom spaces, and spraying water into their mouths with toilet jet sprays. The horrific episode came to light after an officer in the District Child Protection Unit received videos of the abuse on WhatsApp, prompting him to lodge a complaint with the police. The National Human Rights Commission has also sought a detailed report from the Karnataka government. The Election Commission of India has informed the Madras High Court that it seized around 600 crore rupees in the Tamil Nadu Assembly elections. According to the poll commission submissions in the court, the amount was seized by over 2,200 flying squad and static surveillance teams. The affidavit further contended that the commission has put in place several measures to prevent bribing of voters by distributing money and to track election expenditure of candidates. During the court hearing, the issue of poll campaigns targeting children also came up. In its affidavit, the state's chief electoral officer said that children cannot be used in election-related activities and the poll body would examine the need for guidelines on campaigns targeting children. It also said that the commission had issued a press release in 2024 directing parties and candidates to refrain from using children in campaigns of any kind. The hearing in the Madras High Court followed a petition alleging widespread cash for vote instances during the state assembly elections this year. The petition has sought a direction to the Election Commission of India to conduct an inquiry into the corrupt practices allegedly committed by the TVK, AIADMK and the DMK.

Every year, train collisions claim the lives of elephants. To prevent these tragedies, Tamil Nadu has implemented an AI-powered command and control system with one mission: zero elephant deaths. The system has enabled about 9,500 safe elephant crossings on railway tracks. Our next story brings you the details.

Collisions between trains and elephants are a severe wildlife hazard, particularly in India and Sri Lanka. These accidents often lead to mass fatalities for the endangered animals and severe damage or derailment.

0: between 2019 and 2024. Now the South Indian state of Tamil Nadu is using a revolutionary method to avoid such fatal accidents. The AI-powered elephant control and command center at Madukkarai, Coimbatore has enabled around 9,481 safe elephant crossings in just over 2.5 years, achieving zero elephant deaths on railway tracks. The AI-enabled system also monitors deer, gorse and leopards, strengthening wildlife conservation. To enhance surveillance, the government of Tamil Nadu has deployed AI-powered drones, extending monitoring beyond fixed thermal cameras and providing real-time tracking of elephant movements. As railways, highways and urban development expand across wildlife habitats, conservationists are increasingly looking towards technology rather than barriers alone. Artificial intelligence is now identifying poachers, monitoring forests through satellite imagery, tracking endangered animals with smart collars and predicting human-wildlife conflict before it happens. Bureau Report, VEON, World is One.
1: The political feud between the ruling TVK and the opposition DMK over alleged poaching of MLAs has escalated further. In the latest, the Madras High Court is hearing a plea by the DMK leader Senthil Balaji, who has moved the court for an anticipatory bail plea. Balaji's plea pertains to allegations against him and his brother Ashok Kumar that they allegedly offered a 35 crores bribe to a TVK legislator to influence his vote on a resolution against Assembly Speaker. Balaji's lawyers have argued that the case is purely based on comments of the TVK legislator. Last week, TVK MLA Ilya Raja had claimed that he received a phone call offering him 35 crore rupees in exchange for voting in a particular manner during a future assembly session. The MLA said he rejected the offer and was later threatened, prompting him to approach the police. Several arrests have since been made, with investigators claiming that those taken into custody have links to former DMK Minister Senthil Balaji and his brother. The DMK has not accepted the allegations. Instead, it has blamed the TVK for trying to poach its leaders. The DMK has even written to the state governor seeking registration of an FIR against CM Vijay. For more on this, VEON's principal correspondent Siddharth MP has sent us this report from Chennai. Listen in.
2: Right now, the Madras High Court is hearing the bail plea of former DMK Minister Senthil Balaji and his brother Ashok Kumar. This pertains to a case of an alleged bribery attempt where rupees 35 crores were offered to Ilai Raja, a sitting MLA of the ruling TVK. In fact, this money was offered apparently to get the MLA to vote in a certain way during a future flow test. The police made some arrests in this case, and according to the police, some of the arrested individuals named Senthil Balaji and his brother Ashok Kumar. Arguing for Balaji and his brother, some of the advocates representing them mentioned clearly that there is a political motive behind this case, and so far the 35 crore or the said amount has not exchanged hands. They also went to mention that the FIR only states that there was an attempt to do so. They also went on to mention that Balaji and his brother would be available for questioning and can appear before the police for the same thing. They also allege that there is a political motive behind this due to the Karur by-election that is due and the influence of these two leaders in the Karur region. Further, they also went on to say that Balaji and his brother were named only by the people who were arrested by the police, and it was based on their confession that these two people have been named. From Chennai, Siddharth MP, VEON, World is One.
1: Hyderabad's battle against dengue just got notched tougher. Even as the city's municipal corporation continues fogging operations and anti-larval drives, scientists say the dengue virus itself has evolved in ways that make containment more difficult. A study by Hyderabad's Indian Institute of Chemical Technology has found that decades of chemical fogging and routine interventions may have unintentionally driven a certain mosquito breed and the dengue virus to evolve. Researchers have found that the dengue virus can alter gene expression in the mosquito responsible for yellow fever and interfere with its nervous system. The virus essentially turns the mosquito into a more efficient

ancient carrier of the disease, leading scientists to describe it as a zombie vector. Essentially, researchers have found that the virus is actively shifting and mutating structurally. Meanwhile, scientists have uncovered an even more alarming trend. The pathogen surveillance in Hyderabad suggests that the dengue virus is not just evolving, but also rewiring the behavior of its mosquito host by disrupting the mosquito's internal biological clock. The findings could help explain why measures such as fogging and seasonal anti-larval campaigns are struggling to keep pace with the spread of dengue in Hyderabad and other Indian cities. Dengue has long been a major public health challenge in Hyderabad, with cases typically rising during and after the monsoon. To curb the spread of the disease, the Greater Hyderabad Municipal Corporation carried out a range of vector control measures. Health teams also conduct door-to-door inspections to identify and eliminate stagnant water in coolers, flower pots, construction sites, and other breeding grounds. Now let's take a look at other stories from South India. The Andhra Pradesh government has announced 10 lakh rupees ex gratia for each of the families of six fishermen who remain missing after their fishing boat capsized off Vishakhapatnam's coast. On July 1st, a boat carrying seven fishermen had gone missing. While one fisherman was rescued by a passing vessel, six others continue to remain missing. After the contentious Safe Footpath Drive, the Greater Bengaluru Authority is planning a city-wide clean-up drive to remove construction and demolition debris and abandoned vehicles from public spaces. While a formal announcement is yet to be made, the initiative is expected to be announced next week. The Telangana government has introduced a free breakfast and lunch program for school students from nursery to class 12. Chief Minister Revanth Reddy has called the move a step towards ensuring a developed and healthy Telangana. The state government is spending about 27,000 crore rupees annually on education. A 75-year-old man was tragically killed after his head was trapped in a lift installed at his residence in Kerala's Pathanamthitta. The deceased has been identified as a retired Kerala State Road Transport Corporation employee. Tamil Nadu has recorded the highest export growth in the country in financial year 26. The state registered a 13.7% year-on-year growth in merchandise exports, while the state's overall exports rose to $59.3 billion, driven by robust growth in smartphone and electronics shipments, reinforcing its position as one of India's leading manufacturing hubs. The Tamil Nadu government has announced a 25% hike in salaries for employees working at Tasmac liquor outlets, marking the first revision in 20 years. The move comes amid reports that outlets were charging customers extra for every purchase. Indian filmmaker Lokesh Kanagraj, who has delivered several blockbusters over the years, has confirmed that his Lokesh Cinematic Universe, also known as LCU, is not ending anytime soon. But what is the LCU? Well, we quickly break it down for you. The Lokesh Cinematic Universe, or the LCU, is a shared universe of Tamil language action thriller films backed by director Lokesh Kanagraj. Interestingly, the term, which was initially coined by fans, has now received widespread acceptance. The universe consists of Kanagraj directorials and centers around a grand-scale war between vigilant law enforcement officials, masked vigilantes, and powerful drug cartels in South India.
2019 release, Kethi, which is the first in the universe, stars Karthi as Dilli, an ex-convict who gets embroiled into a high-stakes midnight mission to transport poisoned police officers to safety while evading an aggressive drug cartel. The filmmaker followed it up with Vikram, starring Kamal Haasan. It introduced a black ops squad led by Fahad Fasil's agent Amar, tracking a masked vigilante group. The film also stars Vijay Sethupathi and Surya. Next up is Leo, that released in 2023. It stars Vijay as a quiet cafe owner living in Himachal Pradesh, who must violently defend his family when his past ties to a dangerous drug cartel resurface. While each film has its own storyline, a few themes are common across all the releases. At a recent event, the filmmaker has now confirmed that the LCU is active and expanding. Some of the upcoming films include Benz, Kethi 2, Rolex and Vikram 2, among others.

0: Argentina said elimination in the face before unleashing a remarkable second-half fight back to break Egyptian hearts. The defending champions now are through to the quarter-finals of the World Cup. The reigning world champions, who needed extra time to overcome Cape Verde in the previous round, endured another difficult start. Egypt's fans in Atlanta erupted in celebration as Yasser Ibrahim gave them a shock. After just 11 minutes, Argentina were handed a chance to equalize in the 21st minute, but Messi missed from the penalty spot for the second time at this tournament. Egypt carried their 1-0 lead into halftime and remained in control after the restart. The drama escalated when Mustafa Zico appeared to double Egypt's advantage in the 58th minute, but only for his goal to be ruled out following a controversial VAR review. 9 minutes later, Zico struck again to restore Egypt's two-goal cushion. The reigning world champions looked set for a shock exit, but then turned the game around. Christian Romero halved the deficit 11 minutes from time. Lionel Messi then equalized 5 minutes later. Enzo Fernandez completed the comeback 2 minutes into injury time. The decisive goal came on a swift counter-attack just moments after Egypt were convinced they should have been awarded a penalty following a challenge on Mohamed Salah, prompting furious protests from their bench. It was impossible not to feel bad for Egypt. They had not won a World Cup match prior to this tournament and were minutes away from eliminating the three-time winners. Argentina will now face Switzerland for a place in the semi-final. Argentina is now 3 wins away from becoming first team to win back-to-back titles since Brazil in 1962. Supporters of Argentina left the Atlanta Stadium singing, dancing and jumping after their monumental comeback.
1: Well, it was actually unbelievable. Like, we were 10 minutes short to end the game. We were down 2-0, and when the game ended, we were 3-2, so it's not a regular game, for sure. It's probably the best game I've seen in my life for Argentina in a World Cup.
2: Okay, I was crying since the beginning. I was praying. I have a rosary here. I was very nervous, but I knew that, we got this.
0: Now, just a reminder to our viewers in India, you can watch all the 2026 FIFA World Cup matches on Z5. France take on Morocco in the quarter-final. Tune in and watch all the action live.

0: 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Wildfires, droughts, and melting glaciers. 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It's a wake-up call, global emergency. 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
1: Where darkness hides behind every corner. Where the truth is stranger than fiction. A show that dives deep into the stories which shock and mystify. The victims, the accused, and the sinister plot. Prime Crime is your front row seat to darkness.
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1: From the bustling trading floors of Wall Street to the vibrant exchanges of Asian stock markets, WEON breaks it down for you to make sense of what's happening. As we reveal the key factors behind events, strategic battles, and the game-changing business decisions that shape the world. We bring you all of this and more on World Business Watch.
0: The Earth is sending distress signals. Wildfires. Droughts. And melting glaciers. Can we reverse the damage? Explore the harrowing effects of climate change. It's a wake-up call, global emergency. 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
1: Where darkness hides behind every corner.

where the truth is stranger than fiction. A show that dives deep into the stories which shock and mystify the victims, the accused,

Hello and welcome. You're watching Beyond World is One. My name is Mohammed Saleh, and these are the headlines. The NATO leaders start their meeting at a key summit in Ankara just moments after the American President Donald Trump lashes out at his allies, with the fallout from his war with Iran threatening to overshadow the gathering.

The European Union says that it will always ensure the interests of member states are fully protected after the American President Donald Trump threatens to cut off all trade with Spain.

China denounces a sharp escalation in hostilities in West Asia after the United States carries out strikes on dozens of targets in Iran. Beijing's foreign ministry has warned both sides against reigniting the war.

And tens and thousands of mourners marched through Iraq's holy city of Najaf following the coffin of the assassinated Iranian Supreme Leader Ayatollah Ali Khamenei as his six-day funeral procession, which has drawn huge crowds in his home country, has pressed on across the border. And Ukraine claims that at least two people have been killed and 20 others injured in the Russian missile strike of Kharkiv. And this has come a day after Moscow carried out a deadly attack on Kyiv.

And the death toll in the Maharashtra monsoon mayhem rises to 22. This even as relentless torrential showers have battered Mumbai, Pune and Thane. Now, the French far-right leaders Marie Le Pen and Jordan Bardella launched their presidential campaign this a day after Le Pen announced that she'll be running for the 2027 presidential election despite the embezzlement convictions.

Now, the crude oil has risen by at least 5% as Donald Trump has dashed hopes of an end to the war on Iran. The Brent is now trading at about $78 a barrel, while the US oil is trading at around $75 a barrel.

0: So let's start with the big story that we're tracking in Beyond at this hour. West Asia has flared up again. Iran and the United States are trading strikes, and they are keeping a score. The American military says that it has now bombed more than 80 targets in Iran in the last 12 hours, predominantly in targeting many of these targets. Tehran says that it has destroyed about 85 key American military installations in Bahrain and Kuwait in retaliation. But Trump now says that the ceasefire, remember, that was signed by him in the Palace of Versailles in the Hall of Mirrors, is effectively over. Listen in.
1: Is the ceasefire done? Is the MOU dead?
2: It's a very interesting question. To me, I think it's over. I don't want to deal with them anymore. They're scum. You know what scum is? They're scum. They're sick people. They're led by sick people. And they're vicious, violent people.
0: All right, so that is what Donald Trump had to say, that the ceasefire is over. The Iranian state media has reported multiple explosions around the strategic waterway, including on the Keshem Island in Sirik and also in the port city of Bandar Abbas. A series of explosions were reported from the port city of Bushehr. And the Iranian state media has said that a member of the Revolutionary Guards was also killed in these American attacks. This video that surfaced from social media shows explosions in Iran's major port city of Bandar Abbas. The U.S. Central Command said that its forces bombed Iranian military targets, including air defense systems, command and control networks and radar sites, anti-ship missile capabilities, and more than 60 small boats operated by Iran's Revolutionary Guards in and around the strait. It further said that the strikes are over for now, and Iran's retaliation followed immediately thereafter. The IRGC said that it carried out a joint missile and drone operation against key American military sites in Bandar Salman and Bahrain's 5th Naval District and Ali Al Salam Air Base in Kuwait, and has shot down a US MQ-9 drone that apparently was attempting to interfere in the operation. The sirens were heard across Kuwait as the country's army responded to the missile and drone attacks. It said that the attacks had undermined efforts to de-escalate tensions in the region, and several explosions also were heard across Bahrain after the authorities sounded air raid sirens as a warning in the aftermath of the attack.

The military escalation came just hours after Washington revoked a temporary sanctions waiver that had allowed Iran to export crude oil under limited conditions. It also came at a time when Iran is, of course, conducting the funeral ceremony of its assassinated supreme leader, Ayatollah Ali Khamenei. The remains of Ayatollah Khamenei are in Iraq, where tens of thousands of people have joined the procession.

0: Now, the strikes have come just before a summit of NATO leaders in Turkey. Speaking in Ankara, Trump said that he thinks that the MOU with Iran is effectively over. The American President Trump reportedly approved the strike plan and gave the orders while he was sitting comfortably in Ankara for the NATO summit. Now, according to an Axios report citing a U.S. official, Trump held a meeting in Ankara with Secretary of War Pete Hegseth, the Secretary of State Marco Rubio, and the Treasury Secretary Scott Bessent, as well as Military Chief General Dan Kane. Tehran, on the other hand, has said that the U.S. breached the Memorandum of Understanding. Top Iranian negotiator, the parliamentary speaker Mohammad Bagher Ghalibaf, has cited the latest American bombings as weak renewed oil sanctions, violation of Iranian adjustments in the Strait of Hormuz, and Israeli attacks against Lebanon as examples of American violation of a Memorandum of Understanding signed by the American president himself. Now, Mohammad Bagher Ghalibaf said, and I quote, "The era of bullying and extortion is over." And we earlier spoke with Dr. Mir Javed Anfar, who's a lecturer of Iranian politics at the Reichman University in the state of Israel. Listening to what he had to say.
1: Well, first and foremost, yes, I think there's going to be, it's going to be low intensity conflict for now. I don't think it's going to be in the same volume of attacks which we saw during the 40-day war, which started on February 28th this year. But it's very important to look at why. Why is this happening? Why are the two sides firing at each other? I think this is a very important question to address for your viewers. The source of this conflict is the following. The Memorandum of Understanding says that Iran should provide access to all ships. It says upon Article 5, it says upon the signing of this Memorandum of Understanding, the Islamic Republic of Iran will make arrangements using its best efforts for the safe passage of commercial vessels with no charge for 60 days from the Persian Gulf to the Sea of Oman and vice versa. Now, so why are the Iranians attacking? Because there are ships that are using the Omani side, because there are two sides. When you cross the Strait of Hormuz, there are two sides, two lanes, the Iranian lane and the Omani lane. So there are some ships that are using the Omani lane, and the Iranians are attacking them based on their interpretation that this text of the agreement has put them in charge of the Strait of Hormuz. But that is not the case. That is not the case. But in Iran, they are saying they are interpreting it that way. They believe that all ships that go through the Strait of Hormuz have to coordinate with them, have to abide by their definitions of security, have to pass through their lanes. So they're attacking these ships that are going in the Omani lane, which is not against the Memorandum of Understanding. But they're attacking them, and the Americans have had enough.
0: Now, after weeks of public sparring, the American President Donald Trump and the Italian Prime Minister Giorgia Meloni appear to strike a much more conciliatory tone. The relationship, remember, had faltered last month when Donald Trump had said that Giorgia Meloni had begged him to take a photograph with her at the G7 summit in France. Meloni later rubbished the claim, accusing Donald Trump of fabricating the story. Meloni had said that their relationship remains cordial after Trump described her as a nice person despite their recent differences over Iran. Now, speaking to the Italian reporters on the sidelines of the NATO summit in Turkey, Meloni sought to downplay the tensions, saying that ties with the United States president at this moment remain stable. On Tuesday, Donald Trump, in fact, took a much more conciliatory tone towards one of Europe's most prominent right-wing leaders in a joint press conference with the Turkish President Erdogan in Ankara. Trump called Meloni a nice person, but then blamed her for not helping out the Americans in the Iran war.
2: We had a bad relationship. It became a little bad because she refused to help us. Again, I didn't put a heavy press on her. But she refused to get involved with the Hormuz Strait, or you could also say just Iran. She refused to get involved. So it soured my relationship with her a little bit. But I like her. I think she's a nice person, actually. But I think she made a mistake.
0: Now, in the month of March, Italy denied permission for the American military aircraft to land at the Sigonella Air Base in Sicily before heading to West Asia, because Washington had not sought prior authorization from the government in Rome. Now, Trump said that he was not happy about the Italian Prime Minister's reservations.
2: She just wasn't there for us, and I wasn't happy about that. You can imagine, I wasn't happy about that.
0: Now, Trump claimed in remarks to an Italian television channel that Meloni apparently had begged him for a photograph together at the G7 summit, and he only agreed because he felt sorry for her. The spat prompted an undiplomatic back and forth, which dragged on until Sunday, when Donald Trump then published a doctored image on his Truth Social platform showing Meloni, looking at him as if admiringly, accompanied by the words, "A restraining order needed." Meloni also criticized Trump this year for lashing out at the Pope for his condemnation of the American and the Israeli war on Iran. In turn, this had prompted a pretty blunt rebuke from the American president. On Monday, Italy's defense minister, Gordo Crosetto, had said that people come and go, but relations between nations must endure. While the Italian foreign minister, Antonio Tajani, has said that he was sure that transatlantic relations go well beyond individual comments. Trump has been highly critical of the NATO nations ahead of the Ankara meeting, with allies seeking to showcase growing defense spending in the hope of placating him. Meanwhile, the Belgian defense minister, Theo Franken, has defended Giorgia Meloni in an interview to Politico. The Flemish nationalist minister said that Europe still needs the United States to defend the continent for up till another decade at least. However, Franken condemned Trump's attacks on Giorgia Meloni, asking him to leave her alone. Franken, in fact, called Meloni the queen of the center-right in Europe, adding that she was an alpha in his eyes. The Russian attacks in Ukraine overnight have killed at least about 7 people and have wounded several more. As Moscow has sustained its attacks, a series of explosions have shook Kiev early on Wednesday. A powerful initial blast was heard before the city's air raid sirens were activated, followed by 4 more explosions that echoed across the capital. The Kiev's mayor said that warehouses were on fire in one district because of a missile strike, while in another, a non-residential building was ablaze. Elsewhere in Ukraine, a mother and daughter were reportedly killed when Russian forces attacked the southern region of Mykolaiv with guided aerial bombs. 2 people were killed in the northeastern Kharkiv region and another 2 in the frontline Kherson region in the south. The Ukrainian President Volodymyr Zelensky, who is an anchor for the NATO summit, has urged Ukraine's backers to step up help for the country's air defense. While Ukraine has largely managed to intercept waves of Russian drones targeting the country, it is increasingly struggling to counter the Kremlin's growing use of ballistic missiles against Kiev, as its air defense resources are beginning to dwindle. At the same time, Kiev has in fact stepped up its own long-range strikes inside Russia, systematically targeting critical energy infrastructure. Zelensky has claimed that the strikes have increased the cost of the war for Moscow.
3: Just yesterday, Ukrainian drones broke through Russia's defenses and struck a Russian oil refinery in Siberia. And this is not an exception. It's the new reality. And there is no major oil refinery left in Russia that has not been struck by Ukraine.
0: The Omsk oil refinery, which is Russia's largest, halted operations following a Ukrainian drone attack on Monday. It is likely to increase fuel shortage across the country. As strikes and counterstrikes continue, the American President Donald Trump has said that he believes that both Russia's Vladimir Putin and Ukraine's Volodymyr Zelensky want to get the war to end after talking to both leaders. Now, more than 4 years into Russia's invasion of Ukraine, there are signs of possible gradual return to normalcy in international sport, not on the battlefield. Now, the International Olympic Committee has eased some restrictions, allowing athletes to compete in team events and qualification competitions for the 2028 Olympic Games in Los Angeles. However, the IOC has kept in place the ban on the Russian national anthem being played and the flag being displayed for the time being. Ukraine has slammed the decision as premature and completely unfounded. Now, Apple has lost its first major court challenge against the European Union's landmark Digital Markets Act after Europe's second highest court upheld the company's designation as a gatekeeper, a ruling that keeps strict new rules in place for its App Store and iOS operating system. The Luxembourg-based General Court dismissed Apple's challenge against the European Commission's decision to label its App Store and the iOS as gatekeeping services under its Digital Markets Act. Now, the court's decision means that Apple must continue to comply with the strict EU rules designed to limit the power of the big tech platforms. And under these rules, Apple is now required to give the app developers more freedom, including allowing rival app stores, alternative payment options, and greater interoperability with iOS. The court also has said that Apple's legal challenge over iMessage is simply inadmissible, leaving that part of the case without a ruling on the merit. Now, Apple had argued that its app stores should not be treated as a single core platform service and that iOS should not be subject to obligations requiring it to open its ecosystems to competitors. The Digital Markets Act targets the world's largest digital platforms, seeking to boost competition and also to give consumers more choice across the European Union. The ruling also marks another legal victory for the European Commission as it continues to enforce its sweeping rules on major technology companies. The French President Emmanuel Macron went for a morning run in Turkey's capital Ankara ahead of the NATO summit. Macron, in fact, jogged through the Segmentler Park before joining the leaders of the 32 nation lines. Take a look at these images.

Macron there seen jogging on the streets of Ankara. Now, returning to an empty home, living a life alone in the city, some might take it as loneliness, but for social media influencers, it has given birth to a new viral aesthetic. Loneliness influencers is the latest social media trend where the creators, primarily young women, have earned massive online views by documenting their solitary lives. While one can't say for certain if that's the actual case or a life just meant for the Instagram, it has certainly made being alone look gram-worthy. Now, instead of showcasing packed social calendars, many influencers are now romanticizing daily routines and filming mundane tasks like cooking, eating, and even relaxing all by themselves. Now, the content seems to be resonating in an era where more and more individuals are shifting towards a quiet life. But despite the soothing aesthetics, the trend worries health experts. The trend has come at a time when global isolation is on the rise. In 2023, the World Health Organization declared loneliness to be a pressing global health threat. The U.S. Surgeon General had said that its mortality effects are equivalent to smoking as many as about 15 cigarettes a day. And according to the WHO data, around 16% of the people worldwide experience loneliness, while the latest estimates suggest that loneliness is most common amongst adolescents and younger people. The people of all ages experience loneliness, and research indicates that it may also have a much more serious impact on physical and mental health. Now, experts also warn that repeatedly documenting loneliness could actually cause algorithms to feed users identical content, potentially normalizing isolation. Now, the trend also highlights the ultimate irony of the digital age, with people finding solace in others sharing details of their solitary lives online, with influencers rebranding loneliness as the ultimate message, believe it or not, of empowerment.

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Backed with analysis from field experts who truly matter, because we believe in decoding the real picture for you. Week after week, creating the maximum impact. Watch We on Wide Angle at these times on WEON, World is One.

0: From the bustling trading floors of Wall Street to the vibrant exchanges of Asian stock markets, we on Breaks It Down for you to make sense of what's happening. As we reveal the key factors behind events, strategic battles, and the game-changing business decisions that shape the world. We bring you all of this and more on World Business Watch.
1: Campaigns, elections, alliances, controversies, and power play. 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
2: 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Climate Tracker on WeOn World is One.
0: Where darkness hides behind every corner. Where the truth is stranger than fiction. A show that dives deep into the stories which shock and mystify. The victims, the accused, and the sinister float. Prime Crime is your front row seat to darkness.
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0: From the bustling trading floors of Wall Street to the vibrant exchanges of Asian stock markets, WeOn breaks it down for you to make sense of what's happening. As we reveal the key factors behind events, strategic battles, and the game-changing business decisions that shape the world. We bring you all of this and more on World Business Watch.
1: Campaigns, elections, alliances, controversies, and power play. 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
2: The earth is sending distress signals. Wildfires, droughts and melting glaciers? Can we reverse the damage? Explore the harrowing effects of climate change. It's a wake-up call, global emergency.

and welcome. You're watching Beyond World is One. I am Ritham Sharma and this is World Business. Watch with me. Let's start with all the top stories we are tracking for you at this hour. Indian markets slide over 2% as geopolitical tensions add renewed pressure. The Sensex lost close to 2,000 points before recovering some losses. The Nifty closes below 24,000 points. European stocks slump around 2% as rising crude oil prices trigger inflation fears. Germany's DAX leads declines, followed by France's CAC.

Crude oil rises over 5% as Trump dashes hopes of end to the war in Iran. Brent trades over $78 a barrel. US oil trades around $75.

Rising crude oil prices support demands for the US dollar. The greenback now trades at a one-week high against a basket of major currencies. Street futures slide over 1%, indicating weakness for benchmarks. Trends suggest the Dow could slide 700 points at opening bell.

Let's look at how global markets are trading as we speak. Crude oil prices are up over 5% today, with global benchmark Brent crude jumping above $78 a barrel and US oil trading near $75. The sharp rally comes after the United States launched military strikes against Iran in response to commercial vessels' attacks in the vital Strait of Hormuz. That is compounding supply fears. Global equity and commodities corrected sharply following the reports. Europe's stocks 600 fell close to 2%, marking its third consecutive day of losses. The sudden spike in energy prices triggered a jump in regional bond yields, stoking renewed inflation anxieties among European investors. In India, the Nifty 50 shed over 2% to close below the psychological level of 24,000 points. Indian investors collectively lost over 10 lakh crore.

rupees in today's session. The Sensex witnessed similar losses. South Korea's Kospi index plunged over 5%, officially tumbling into a bear market. The demand for US dollars increased as crude oil prices are settled in the global reserve currency. The greenback now trades at a one-week high against a basket of major currencies. The US dollar has also emerged as a preferred safe haven asset against traditional hedges like gold and silver. The yellow metal is down around 3% and trades just above the symbolic level of $4,000 per ounce. Silver is down around 5% and trades below $60 per ounce. Looking ahead, all eyes are on Wall Street. Pre-market trading trends suggest that benchmark indices could face selling pressure at the open. The Dow is likely to open 700 points low as geopolitical tensions are being tracked closely by investors. Gold is no longer just an heirloom in India. It's fast turning into working capital. On the other hand, Beijing is stockpiling gold like never before. In this next report, we decode two very different stories for one asset class. Take a look. Let's start with India. Reserve Bank of India data shows loans against gold jewelry crossed 4 lakh crore rupees or over $42 billion by January. That is a 128% year-on-year jump. Zoom out further and new gold loan sourcing surged 91% year-on-year in last year's December quarter alone, with active accounts crossing 90 million. Non-banking financial companies or NBFCs are the engine. Their gold loan books nearly doubled, up 96.5% year-on-year, dwarfing the industry's 54.5% growth. Geography tells the real story. Tamil Nadu leads with 5.9 lakh crore rupees in outstanding gold loans, followed by Andhra Pradesh at 3.08 lakh crore rupees, then further followed by Karnataka, Telangana and Kerala. The five southern states are cornering nearly three-fourths of the entire market. But the map is shifting. Uttar Pradesh, Madhya Pradesh and Rajasthan are now emerging as high-growth frontiers. That is a sign gold-backed credit is going pan-India. But why now? Elevated gold prices mean smaller amounts of jewelry unlock bigger loans. In addition, RBI's crackdown on unsecured lending has pushed borrowers towards safer collateral-backed products. And crucially, this isn't panic borrowing, but productive borrowing for funding small businesses, education and agricultural inputs. The old gold loan for a crisis script is being rewritten into gold loan for growth. Indian households collectively hold nearly 25,000 to 34,000 tons of gold, valued at a staggering $5 trillion or over 88% of India's GDP. In contrast, the organized gold loan sector utilizes only about 5 to 6% of this vast private holding as collateral. The remaining 95% of this physical asset class remains largely unmonetized or acts as a traditional non-liquid store of household wealth. Now over to China. It is a mirror image at the sovereign scale. The People's Bank of China, or the PBOC, just booked its 20th straight month of gold buying, adding 4,80,000 troy ounces or 14.9 tons in June. That's China's largest single month purchase since 2023. It is also the longest streak since 2015, taking reserves to roughly 2,346 tons. Beijing bought aggressively even as gold prices fell nearly 12% in June. The latest decline marks the yellow metal's sharpest monthly drop since 2008. The trend shows a classic dip buying by a reserve manager, thinking in decades, not quarters. Bottom line is, Indian households are unlocking dead capital for livelihoods, while China is hoarding it to de-dollarize reserves. Same metal, two entirely different bets on the future.

India's grid just wrote a new chapter. This week, clean energy sources, solar, wind, hydro and nuclear supplied more than half of India's electricity.

0: By March 2026, non-fossil capacity stood at about 284 gigawatts, with 275 gigawatts from renewables alone. Financial year 2025 to 2026 added a record of over 55 gigawatts of clean capacity, nearly double the previous year. But here's the data-driven catch. Capacity share and generation share are not the same thing. Coal still generates approximately 75% of India's electricity output. That is despite representing less than half of installed capacity. Solar and wind simply don't run at coal's capacity factor. So, a headline peak of 50% plus clean power at a single moment is real, but that is a peak and not the daily average. Still, the trend line matters more than any one snapshot. Bloomberg calculations based on Power Ministry data show renewables accounted for almost 19% of electricity production in the quarter through June, a record share even as scorching heat waves drove peak demand higher. Meanwhile, Coal India's output growth has flatlined. This feeds directly into India's COP26 commitment of 500 gigawatts non-fossil capacity by 2030 and its longer-term 2035 goal of 60% non-fossil capacity. India's energy transition is now measurable in grid data, not just policy documents. Coal exporters in Australia, Indonesia, and South Africa are watching closely. That is because every gigawatt of Indian solar is a gigawatt less coal demand down the line. Prime Minister Narendra Modi's visit to Jakarta has quietly reshaped the geopolitics of the Indo-Pacific. Amid the broader bilateral engagements, India and Indonesia agreed to jointly develop Sabang Port. Located at the northern tip of Sumatra, Sabang is a strategically important deep-sea harbour near the Strait of Malacca. It sits merely 90 nautical miles from India's Andaman and Nicobar Islands. Because of its location, Sabang could strengthen India's maritime presence in one of the world's busiest sea lanes. As China expands its Belt and Road footprint, Sabang offers India a collaborative regional alternative. It could help position India not just as a power in the Bay of Bengal and the Indian Ocean, but as a wider maritime security partner across the Indo-Pacific. It also fits neatly into India's Act East policy and broader Indo-Pacific outreach. Beyond security, the partnership could support commercial connectivity, oceanic research, ecotourism, and sustainable fisheries, bringing India and Southeast Asia closer together economically. While the development will likely move at a measured pace because of geopolitical sensitivities, the long-term blueprint is clear. Look at the world's 50 most valuable companies today, and technology owns 22 of them. Oil and gas hold just 3, but the energy sector runs tech firms. In this next report, we decode the sector that is broadly still running the world despite what the stock's valuations say. Take a look.
1: On paper, AI is ruling the world. But that looks like a changing off the guard. The trillion-dollar boom in tech still needs oil barrels. NVIDIA leads the world's largest public companies with a market capitalization of $4.8 trillion, ahead of Apple and Alphabet, with technology accounted for 22 of the world's 50 most valuable companies. And compare that to energy, Saudi Aramco is the world's most valuable energy company at $1.7 trillion, followed by ExxonMobil, at $579 billion and Chevron at $350 billion. But here is the catch. Investors are missing. Every one of those 22 tech giants runs on electricity that still has to come from somewhere. And right now, that somewhere is largely fossil fuel. The IEA's latest data is blunt. Global electricity demand from data centers grew 17% in 2025, while AI-focused data centers saw consumption surge 50%. Now that's the fastest growing power draw on the planet. And who's paying for

0: The build-out? The largest technology companies pushed data center capital expenditure past $400 billion in 2025. Now that is expected to jump another 75% this year. The capex from just five tech companies now exceeds total global investment in oil and gas production. Yet even with that spending, natural gas and coal together are projected to meet over 40% of additional data center electricity demand through 2030, with gas remaining the single largest source in the U.S. grid. The irony is sharp. Silicon Valley's trillion-dollar valuations depend on turbines, pipelines, and grids that Wall Street values a fraction as highly. Grid connection queues, gas turbine supply crunches, and permitting delays mean energy infrastructure, not chip supply, could be the real ceiling on the AI boom. Markets are pricing tech as a future and energy as legacy. Reality says they're the same trade. Business Bureau Report, we on World is One.
1: Washington has pulled the plug on its Iran oil waiver, and the timing tells its own story. Just over 2 weeks after Treasury issued General License X, permitting Tehran to sell crude in dollars for the first time in four decades, the U.S. has reserved course. The trigger was strikes on three commercial vessels near the Strait of Hormuz, which prompted U.S. Central Command to hit back at Iranian targets. The numbers matter here. That waiver had unlocked a potential windfall of $8 billion to $9 billion, tied to roughly 67 million barrels of Iranian crude stranded in Gulf storage. According to a former Treasury official, the primary beneficiaries of that license were China and India. China buys close to 90% of Iran's oil exports. 2 weeks of legalized sales, plus a spike in Hormuz shipping traffic, means Tehran likely banked hundreds of millions before the door shut. Iran isn't taking this quietly. Deputy Foreign Minister Kazem Garibabadi called the revocation a violation of the Memorandum of Understanding. He blamed the U.S. for Israel's continued military presence in Lebanon and accusing Washington of breaching the deal. The minister warned Iran would take decisive actions to safeguard its national interests and security. A U.S. official said the MOU is entirely performance-based and Iran will only reap benefits if they exhibit good behavior. He called the tanker strikes wholly unacceptable. Markets reacted instantly. Brent crude jumped over 5% to above $76 a barrel on the news. While crude is well below war peaks of above $120, the resurgence was enough to wobble the bond market by raising inflation risks. Meanwhile, stocks took a breather as the record-breaking AI rally started to run short on momentum. Analysts warned the bigger story structural. The Strait of Hormuz, as one sanctions expert put it, is permanently changed, and free navigation may take a remarkable feat of diplomacy to restore. Bottom line is, the ceasefire framework is in fact intact on paper, but both sides are now testing how much pressure it can absorb. The Strait of Hormuz is proving that ceasefires don't equal peace. Commercial shipping through the Strait of Hormuz steadily recovering following the U.S.-Iran agreement reached in mid-June, but well below pre-war levels, and caution still remains. On July 6th, a tanker caught fire off Oman's coast after being hit by an unknown projectile. Axios reports Iran's IRGC fired missiles at commercial ships the same night. They led to a tanker suffering significant damage while no casualties were reported. This is happening despite a June 17th Memorandum of Understanding meant to end the conflict formally. The numbers tell the real story. Pre-conflict, around 3,000 vessels used the strait each month. That is roughly 20% of global petroleum and LNG trade. Even now, after the war has ended, transit volumes sit near an average 30 to 40 vessels a day, well above the pre-war average of 110. That is a partial recovery and not a return to normal, with major Western carriers are still routing around the Cape of Good Hope. The situation still remains vulnerable to

any new strike resetting the count back towards single digits. Diplomacy isn't cracking the core dispute either. Talks in Qatar last week made no headway, largely because Iran wants to charge tolls on ships transiting the Strait of Hormuz. That is something Washington firmly rejects. Tehran's negotiators have been blunt. The Strait of Hormuz will not return to pre-war conditions. Iran plans to start charging for maritime services once its toll-free window ends around August 17th. Meanwhile, the 60-day MOU window is already 17 days old, with 43 days left before the August 17th deadline. That marks a ticking clock hanging over already fragile shipping lanes. This is the Hormuz cycle in real time. Strike, retaliation, pause, and unresolved leverage. War risk premiums stay elevated, LNG and crude flows stay unpredictable, and Gulf energy security stay hostage to a toll dispute nobody has solved. Ceasefire is the headline, but Hormuz's structural risk is the story. U.S. trade deficit numbers are in, and they undercut Washington's tariff narrative. America's trade deficit jumped 42.2% in May to $77.6 billion, up $23 billion from $44.6 billion in April. That is the widest gap since March last year. This is also the sharpest monthly swing in a year of tariff turbulence. The mechanics matter here. Exports fell to $318 billion, while imports climbed to $395.3 billion. That is the classic scissors move that widens any deficit. Semiconductor imports jumped to $1.2 billion, crude oil imports rose $1.5 billion, and automotive parts climbed $2.2 billion. That was driven largely by the AI infrastructure boom sweeping corporate America. Chips and servers are pouring in faster than tariffs can price them out. Politically, this is awkward. Many of Trump's signature tariffs were struck down by the Supreme Court earlier this year, forcing the administration to hunt for alternative legal tools to keep duties alive. Washington also chose not to renew its trade pact with Canada and Mexico, shifting instead to an annual review system. That move is injecting fresh uncertainty rather than resolving it. Country by country, the imbalances remain stark. Deficits with Vietnam was at $20.6 billion. Mexico was $21.1 billion. Taiwan at $19.4 billion. China was $14.5 billion. And the EU was at $9.3 billion. And Canada at $7 billion. Meanwhile, Washington runs surpluses with just a handful of partners. The Netherlands, Hong Kong, and the UK were among them. The GDP math is the real story. The Atlanta Fed's GDP Now model shows net exports subtracting 1.6 percentage points from June quarter growth. That is more than four times the March quarter's drag. Trump promised tariffs would shrink the gap and revive manufacturing. Instead, AI-driven import demand and legal setbacks are pulling the deficit the other way. Next up, we have a special economic segment called Pitch and Portfolio, a series where we analyze the beautiful game of football through the lens of global markets. We pit World Cup rivals against each other to see who wins the economic match. As France and Morocco prepare to face off, this is a closely watched contest on the field and a portfolio. France enters the latest fixture as a European heavyweight, with strengths in aerospace, defense, and luxury goods. It has historically held a prominent position in the Eurozone. Morocco, in contrast, is a North African emerging economy driven by automotive exports, renewable energy, expansion, and a major phosphate and fertilizer industry. So how do these economies match up when pitted against each other? When it comes to core strengths, France brings a formidable economic base backed by high-tech aerospace and defense, plus global influence in luxury goods. Its economy also benefits from deep industrial capacity and strong export capabilities. Morocco, meanwhile, is leveraging its manufacturing base and phosphate exports to strengthen its position in global trade. It is also pushing ahead with renewables and industrial upgrades.
In terms of recent momentum,

France has seen continued strength in defence and aerospace-linked activity, even as its broader fiscal position remains a concern. Morocco has benefited from robust phosphate growth and ongoing industrial development, though its automotive sector has shown some unevenness in 2025. Despite the strength, both teams face structural weaknesses. France remains exposed to high fiscal deficits and energy price shocks. Morocco is vulnerable to climate-driven agricultural slowdowns and swings in European demand.

Just a reminder to our viewers in India, you can watch all the 2026 FIFA World Cup matches on Z5. France take on Morocco in the quarter final. Tune in and watch all the action live.

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1: campaigns, elections, alliances, controversies, and power play. Stories that analyze global and domestic politics. A dedicated show with varied perspectives, expert take, citizens' voices, detailed ground reports, and in-depth coverage from political corridors of the world. This is Race to Power. 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
2: From the bustling trading floors of Wall Street to the vibrant exchanges of Asian stock markets, WeOn breaks it down for you to make sense of what's happening. As we reveal the key factors behind events, strategic battles, and the game-changing business decisions that shape the world. We bring you all of this and more on World Business Watch.
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7: Where darkness hides behind every corner. Where the truth is stranger than fiction. A show that dives deep into the stories which shock and mystify. The victims, the accused, and the sinister plot. Prime Crime is your front row seat to darkness.
8: The earth is sending distress signals. Wildfires, droughts, and melting glaciers. Can we reverse the damage? Explore the harrowing effects of climate change. 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

Welcome back. Thanks very much for staying on with us. I'm Molly Gumpeet, and we're starting off with a quick look at the top stories making headlines. The head of the International Maritime Organization says almost 6,000 seafarers remain stranded in the Gulf as he calls for maximum restraint and de-escalation after the Iran-US reignites strikes against each other.

Huge crowds throng the streets of Najaf and pack the courtyards of its majestic shrine as they mourn the late Iranian Supreme Leader Ayatollah Ali Khamenei during his funeral procession in Iraq.

0: China denounces a sharp escalation in hostilities in West Asia after the United States carried out strikes in dozens of targets in Iran. Beijing's foreign ministry warns both sides against reigniting the war. The European Union says it will always ensure the interests of member states are fully protected after the US President Donald Trump threatened to cut off all trade with Spain. Less than one day after having her eligibility to seek public office restored, France's hard-right leader Marine Le Pen hits the campaign trail for next year's presidential elections. The death toll in the Maharashtra monsoon mayhem rises to 22, this even as relentless torrential showers batter Mumbai, Pune and Thane. Rising crude oil prices support demand for the US dollar. The greenback now trades at a one-week high against a basket of major currencies. It is a packed day at the NATO summit, which is currently underway in Turkey. The US president, in fact, has made a series of scathing remarks targeting different countries and different points of contention coming to the fore. In the latest, Donald Trump has launched a scathing attack on Iran, hours after the U.S. military carried out strikes across several cities in Iran. Responding to a question on whether the MOU and the ceasefire is dead, Trump said that from his side, it is. Listen in.
1: Is the ceasefire done? Is the MOU dead?
2: It's a very interesting question. To me, I think it's over. I don't want to deal with them anymore. They're scum. You know what scum is? They're scum. They're sick people. They're led by sick people. And they're vicious, violent people.
0: Other issues that Donald Trump has stressed upon: the claim that the U.S. has been unfairly treated by its NATO allies, to the American president's long-drawn concern, NATO chief highlighting the bloc's actions to increase defense spending, with more involvement from other member countries.
3: So there is complete commitment to NATO, but hey, there's also an expectation. And the expectation was and is that the Europeans and the Canadians will equalize their spending with the United States, which I think, and many of the colleagues in the room today think, is completely fair. Now,
0: in another statement, Trump has threatened to cut trade ties with Spain. This comes amid the escalating tensions with Madrid over its defense spending commitments and its refusal to support Washington's position during the Iran war. The dispute has deepened a diplomatic rift between the two allies, with Trump accusing Spain of not doing enough on security issues.
2: I didn't speak to Spain. Spain is a wasted cause. We don't want to do any trade business with Spain anymore, by the way. I'd like you to cut it off. Spain is a terrible partner in NATO. They don't participate. They don't pay. I don't want anything to do with Spain. Cut off all trade with Spain, please, including visits. Okay, we don't want anything to do. Watch them come running back. Oh.
0: And once again, Trump revived the Greenland territorial ambition. The American leader pushed for U.S. control and said that the territory should not remain under Denmark's authority. Hitting back at Trump's remarks, Denmark's prime minister said that Greenland was not for sale. She urged all allies to respect the people's right to self-determination and Denmark's territorial integrity and sovereignty. Leaders of 23 member states are in Turkey, not just for the summit, but the Defense Industry Forum being held alongside the main event. Inter-alliance budget sharing in defense remains a sticking point, not just for Washington, but also for European counterparts, who are being pushed to commit a significant part of their country's GDP to NATO's budget. How much of that pledge is realized by the end of this summit is the big question.
4: This summit was all about deliverables and showing that the commitment seen last year in The Hague, Netherlands, the last time that NATO leaders had gathered all in one place to turn those commitments from that summit of annual defence spending from 2% to 5% come the year 2035 into tangible action. In other words, we've seen this huge pool of cash committed by a number of NATO allies over the past 12 months, but turning that into tangible hardware. We've heard from NATO Secretary General Mark Rutte. He says that you can't defend the alliance with lira, with dollars, with euros. Instead, you need hard capability. So that was what this summit was all about, convincing the Trump administration that yes, its other 31 NATO allies are taking defense seriously, but based on President Trump's comments, they seem to have fallen on some deaf ears.
0: And the U.S. plans to seek the extradition of gangster Lawrence Bishnoi from India after an international crackdown on India-based organized crime networks. Investigators have charged Bishnoi and his associates with a series of crimes, including the murder of Khalistani separatist Hardeep Singh Mijjar. The charges are part of three indictments unsealed as part of a joint U.S.-Canada crackdown led by the FBI and the U.S. Department of Justice, called Operation Hardball. Basically, the prosecutors have announced the arrest of 24 suspects for alleged links to three India-based organized crime groups. Authorities have charged 37 people with racketeering, extortion, and drug trafficking. All but 10 of them are now in custody. In fact, among the 37 defendants is a Punjab police officer, reportedly, along with Bishnoi, who is currently lodged in the jail in Ahmedabad. Identified as Gurinderjeet Singh, the officer is also accused of working closely with gangster, also named in the wider probe into an alleged transnational crime network, allegedly. And Punjab police has taken cognizance of media reports and social media posts claiming the alleged naming of Nagra in the case. One of the federal indictments alleging that Bishnoi and his alleged deputy Goldie Brar, whose real name is Satinder Jeet, ordered the killing of Nijjar, allegedly. According to the indictment, Bishnoi directed the operation from his jail cell in India, using smuggled mobile phones, allegedly. Nijjar, remember, was shot dead outside a Sikh temple in Canada in June 2023. The FBI is now offering a reward of up to $50,000 for information leading to the arrest of Brar. Prosecutors also allege that members of the Bishnoi gang targeted prominent religious and political figures with violence before attempting to extort members of the community.
5: The charges set forth in the indictment include allegations that Lawrence Bishnoi and Goldie Brar directed the 2023 assassination of a prominent Sikh leader in Canada, identified by his initials HSN in the indictment. The gang used this assassination and other high-profile acts of violence to terrorize Sikh and other Indian communities, and they used acts of violence to legitimize and bolster widespread extortion schemes.
0: Nijjar's killing had triggered a diplomatic crisis after then-Canadian Prime Minister Justin Trudeau said that Canadian authorities were pursuing credible allegations linking the Indian government agents to the murder, reportedly. New Delhi rejected the allegation as absurd. The latest U.S. indictment does not allege any role by the Indian government in Nijjar's killing. A senior Canadian police officer also said there is no evidence that Indian officials are connected to the crimes mentioned in the indictments. The RCMP deputy commissioner noted that the Indian government had cooperated with the probe, saying that the U.S. authorities intend to pursue Bishnoi's extradition from India.
6: In many ways, vindication of Indian stance. India has been time again calling on Canada to take action against criminal syndicates and in the past handed over extradition requests as well. Now, what has happened is not only the action taken by authorities from Canada, Europe, US, but also for the first time, the US side implicating when it comes to Lawrence Bishnoi and Goldie Barar in the Niger killing. Now, Hardeep Singh Niger, a Canadian national and India listed terrorist, a Khalistani extremist, was killed in 2023. And court documents from the US clearly state that it was Lawrence Bishnoi who gave the details regarding his location, and that led to his killing. Now, in the past, Canadian leadership, that is the former Prime Minister Justin Trudeau, claimed that it was the Indian government that somehow was responsible for the killing. He did not provide any evidence. Now we know that the Canadian authorities themselves, the police authorities, have confirmed that there is no Indian government link, and it clearly looks like it is a case of gang war. And more details, of course, are awaited. But as the US side has said, that the Indian side has been cooperating. And for India, this is a development that is a welcome development. With video journalist Gopal Sudhansibal for VON in New Delhi.
0: The southwest monsoon is advancing steadily and is expected to cover the entire country over the next 2 to 3 days. Heavy rainfall has disrupted normal life in several parts, triggering waterlogging, traffic snarls, road damage. Delhi NCR woke up to heavy showers with rain lashing several parts. A yellow alert remains in effect for today and tomorrow. In Gurugram, meanwhile, a section

0: section of the Delhi-Jaipur highway caved in following incessant rainfall, disrupting traffic. The Indian Met Department, meanwhile, has warned of isolated, extremely heavy rainfall over sub-Himalayan West Bengal and Sikkim. Heavy to very heavy showers are also expected across Arunachal Pradesh, Meghalaya. Flood-hit Assam also remains on high alert. An interministerial central team is set to visit the state to assess the damage caused by the recent floods. Maharashtra continues to reel under relentless monsoon rainfall, with the statewide death toll from the rain-related incidents rising to 22. Although the intensity of rainfall has eased in some parts, fresh incidents continue to be reported, keeping disaster response teams on alert. Meanwhile, in a tragic incident, four members of a family, including a couple and their two children, died after coming in contact with a live electric wire during heavy rain. The incident has again raised concern over the risks of waterlogging and exposed electrical lines. During the monsoon. In fact, in Pune, a building collapse has added to the growing list of rain-related incidents, with rescue teams rushing to the spot as authorities assess the damage. Gujarat continues to battle heavy rainfall. In Surat, widespread waterlogging has inundated residential as well as commercial areas. Visuals showing floodwaters entering a shopping mall as well. Another video showing a car trapped in floodwaters as the downpour continues across the state. In Madhya Pradesh, the state remains on alert amid continuing rainfall. In Ujjain, rising water levels have flooded several temples following heavy rainfall.
1: What IMD predicts that the next couple of days, the intensity of rainfall is going to reduce, bringing much needed relief from the heavy rainfall activity that the state has seen over the last 1 week alone. Moving on to Gujarat, at least 16 deaths have been reported in that state alone, majorly in Surat, due to flooding or wall collapses. And this, of course, has brought the entire state administration on the ground level, where they are trying to put NDRF teams for the rescue and relief operations. For the coming days, IMD has predicted that the central west coast, northwest and northeast is also going to witness heavy rainfall activity. So citizens have been urged to remain alert as far as for any vulnerable sites are concerned. This is Nisha reporting here for Beyond from Mumbai.
0: In fact, the Madras High Court has granted anticipatory bail plea to the DMK leader, Senthil Balaji, and his brother. The court has directed both to appear before the police daily and cooperate in the ongoing probe. The case pertaining to allegations against Senthil and his brother that they allegedly offered a 35 crore bribe to a TVK legislator to influence his vote allegedly on a resolution against the assembly speaker. Balaji's lawyers argued that the case is purely based on comments of the TVK legislator. Last week, remember, the TVK MLA had claimed that he received a phone call offering him 35 crore rupees, allegedly, in exchange for voting in a particular manner during a future assembly session. The MLA said he rejected the offer and was later threatened, prompting him to approach the police. Meanwhile, several arrests have since been made, with investigators claiming that those taken into custody have links to former DMK minister and his brother. The DMK has not accepted the allegations. Instead, it has blamed the TVK for trying to poach its leaders. The DMK has even written to the state governor seeking registration of an FIR against the Chief Minister Vijay.
2: The Madras High Court has granted anticipatory bail to former DMK minister and sitting DMK MLA Senthil Balaji and his brother Ashok Kumar. The bail comes with certain conditions that the duo must appear before the investigating officer of the case twice a day, and they must also cooperate with the ongoing probe. This is a probe pertaining to an allegation that rupees 35 crore bribe was offered to a sitting TVK MLA Ilayaraja, and this was offered apparently so that the MLA would vote in a certain way during a future floor test. In this ongoing case in the Madras High Court, what was mentioned by the Sendil Balaji's and Ashok Kumar's lawyer was that the 35 crore amount was anyway not paid, and it is only an allegation. They also cited that there is a political motivation behind this case. They also assured that Balaji and his brother Ashok Kumar would appear before the police and would cooperate with the investigation. This is what was mentioned in the court, and now the court has granted anticipatory bail to both individuals. In Chennai, Siddharth MP, Beyond World is One.

0: Argentina said elimination in the face before unleashing a remarkable second half fight back to break Egyptian hearts. In fact, the defending champions now are through to the quarterfinals of the World Cup. The reigning world champions, who needed extra time to overcome in the previous round, endured another difficult start. Egypt's fans in Atlanta erupted in celebration as Yasser Ibrahim gave them a short lead after just 11 minutes. Argentina were handed a chance to equalize in the 21st minute, but Messi missed from the penalty spot for the second time at this tournament. Egypt carried their lead into halftime and remained in control after the restart. The drama escalated when Mustafa Zico appeared to double Egypt's advantage in the 58th minute, but only for his goal to be ruled out following a controversial VAR review. 9 minutes later, he struck again to restore Egypt's two-goal cushion. The reigning world champions looked set for a shock exit, but then turned the game around. Romero halved the deficit 11 minutes from time. Messi then equalized 5 minutes later. Fernandes completed the comeback 2 minutes into injury time. In fact, the decisive goal came on a swift counter-attack just moments after Egypt were convinced they should have been awarded a penalty following a challenge on Salah, prompting furious protests from their bench. It was impossible not to feel for Egypt in a way. They had not won a World Cup match prior to this tournament and were minutes away from eliminating the three-time winners. Argentina will now face Switzerland for a place in the semi-final. Argentina is now 3 wins away from becoming first team to win back-to-back titles since Brazil in 1962. Supporters of Argentina left the Atlanta stadium singing, dancing and jumping after their monumental comeback.
1: Well, it was actually unbelievable. Like, we were 10 minutes short to end the game. We were down 2-0. And when the game ended, we were 3-2. So it's not a regular game. For sure, it's probably the best game I've seen in my life for Argentina in a World Cup.
2: Okay, I was crying since the beginning. I was praying. I have a rosary here. I was very nervous, but I knew that we got this.
0: And just a reminder to our viewers in India, you can watch all the 2026 FIFA World Cup matches on Z5. France take on Morocco in the quarterfinal. Tune in to watch all the action. We're taking a very short break right now.

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0: 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Because we believe it...
4: have nuclear weapons, and it's denuking or denuclearization. And I think we've made a lot of progress. And they'll get out of the room. We'll talk about it like we're here. They'll agree on everything, and then they'll go and have a news conference and say we never even talked about it. They're cuckoo. There's something wrong with these people. And for 47 years, they've been the bully of the Middle East, and they're not the bully anymore. They're not the bully anymore. And all we want, it's very simple. They can't have a nuclear weapon. That's what I'm there for.
5: President Trump, they'd use it,
4: and we're not going to let that
5: happen.
4: Daniel?
5: You've made a career making deals in very challenging situations. Speaking to President Zelensky, speaking to President Putin, in your view, sir, what is the most pragmatic pathway forward to finding a long-term peace deal?
4: You're going to make a deal? Look, it's been, this deal has been in the works for a long time. It's got the pluses, the minuses. They know what it is. He knows what it is better than anybody. And I just think sometimes, you know, I used an analogy, and it sounds simple, but it's sort of true. You have two kids in a park, and they don't like each other, and they start fighting. Sometimes you have to let them fight, let them see that it's tough, you know, it's tough. Fighting is tough. And he's done an amazing job. Look, he's been very effective. Now he's had the best equipment because he's had our equipment. And he's had great, but somebody has to use that equipment. And you have a lot of brave people that are using that equipment. And Russia, you know, it's a big country, but it's a big force. Russia's always been a big fighting force. So, you know, I really believe it's ready. It's very interesting because you'd almost say it's worse than ever, and maybe it isn't. Sometimes with war, and you study war, and I've studied it so long, for years, long before I did this, sometimes it's when it gets the worst. And I don't know that it's the worst right now. It's consistently bad. They lost 25,000 people were lost kids, young people, last month. And we had a month, 2 months ago. And I would say more Russians. But it's just their people. Their people. And there's actually very little difference between the people. I mean, you know, it's like the Russians and Ukrainian people, and they can get along. But it's a nasty war. thousands and thousands, mostly soldiers, are being killed. The battlefields, I see pictures, and it's horrible. He thinks it's horrible. We all think it's horrible. And the president wants to get it done, and I believe that President Putin wants to get it done, and that should be a good combination.
6: Mr. President, what is your assessment on Ukraine's strike on Russian oil refineries and military factories?
4: Where are you from?
6: Ukraine.
4: Phrase the question differently, please.
6: Ukraine deliver alone strikes on Russian military factories and on oil refineries, and they ran out of gas.
4: Marco, why don't you answer that? Because you're right in the middle of it.
7: Yeah, no, I think what you're discussing is the ability of Ukraine to reach deep inside of Russia and conduct strikes.
6: Sure.
7: I think that's one of the dynamics that's changed in this war over the last few months, and that is that Russians are finding it more difficult to defend their own airspace. And what we hope that means is that it's going to create the space now to negotiate the end of this war.
4: It's an escalation, but it's also an escalation that can help lead to an end.
8: Mr. President, what makes you think that Mr. Putin might be seeking for the settlement?
4: So where are you from?
8: Radio Free Europe's Ukrainian service. I'm from Ukraine.
4: Okay, good. Because I talked to him. I talked to him. I talked to President Zelensky, and I think that's all I've done. My whole life I made deals. That's, I guess, becoming president was making a deal, right? It was like a lot of little individual things. In the end, it's making a deal. And that's what I do, and I do it well, and I know when people want to make a deal. I think he wants to make a deal. And I do feel that President Zelensky would like to get back to rebuilding his country as opposed to, you know, having all of this death and destruction. Ukraine has tremendous potential. He understands that. We talk about that. He talks about that more than he talks about the war. You know, to me, I think you might find that more exciting than the war. This is, it's brutal. The other's the beauty of it, you know. I think he'll build a great country. I think he's going to build it. We have a little stake in that country, you know, because we have some land in that country, but we have minerals. It's among the wealthiest, it's among the best land anywhere in the world for rare earth.
8: Mr. President,
4: I look forward to taking advantage of it at the right time.
9: Mr. President, you're able to make Patriot missiles in Europe.
4: He's one of my favorite soldiers. I see him. He's central casting. You right? You doing okay?
10: Yes.
4: We see him at meetings. He's good. He's done a great job. Great job.
10: Trying to do all of us.
4: Yeah. Great. Great hero, actually.
9: Mr. President, will you allow Europe to make Patriot interceptors in Europe? Are you comfortable with licensing that technology?
4: About what?
9: Patriot interceptors to be made in Europe.
4: And you're talking with respect to Ukraine. Mm-hmm. Well, we're going to talk about that. You know, look, it's a defensive weapon, which I like, better than an offensive weapon. It's the best. So I was saying we have an aircraft carrier, which is one of the most beautiful in the world. It's one of the biggest, the Abraham Lincoln. And 2 months ago, we had 100, I told this story yesterday, we had 111 missiles shot by the Islamic Republic of Japan. They were shot at the aircraft carrier over a period of about 1 hour. 111 missiles going to a very expensive ship, and every one of those missiles was knocked down, pretty much most by Patriots, but by other means also, as you know.
11: Yeah.
4: Other less expensive means, it's even better when you do that. But out of the 111 missiles, every one of them was shot down. It didn't hit the ship, and, you know, bad things happen, right, when that happens. So think of that. Over a period of 1 hour, these missiles are coming at you, and every one of them shot down. So I think one of the things we're going to be talking about is, as you know, the companies we have great power over the companies. Those companies that make the Patriot and make all of the great stuff, the Tomahawks, all of the great stuff. We have the best stuff. Many things. The Patriot's great, but we have many, many great things. You see that with Venezuela. You see it with Iran. Look, Iran has been wiped out. Iran, their Navy's gone. Their Air Force is gone. Everything's gone. But one of the things I think we're going to be talking about today, a little birdie told me this, about the fact that we'll give them the right to make Patriots. We'll show them how to do it. It's very complex, actually, but it's you'll figure out the complexity quickly. And we're talking about that, and we'll, the company that makes them, which is building now four plants, you know, all of our companies, we'll be able to do this in 2 to 3 months. If you order a Patriot, now you have to wait a long time for them. Same thing with Tomahawks. We have a lot of certain equipment, but with the, they call it the elite equipment. And you don't need elite equipment necessarily for a war. But so one of the things we're going to be talking about is you'll we're going to give a license to you to make Patriots. That's pretty cool, right? Yeah.
10: Larry.
4: This way you can't complain that we're not giving them enough. I say, make them yourself. We haven't informed the company of that yet, but that'll work out all right. You know, I'm sure they'll be thrilled. But, you know, they'll be able to do it. You'll be able to figure that out. Most countries couldn't do that. If I said that to most countries, they wouldn't know what I'm talking about. But this is a very ingenious group. And what I like about that, it's a defensive situation as opposed to an offensive. But I think one of the things you might want to be talking about is that. That's what I heard. Little Birdie told me that.
11: President, Iran, can you clarify, does the end of the ceasefire mean that we are back to a full-scale military conflict?
4: They violate the agreement every day. They lie, they cheat, they kill people. They've been killing people for 47 years. They knocked out the SS Cole. We lost, 200 people more. That was a long time ago. For 47 years, no president did anything about that. Well, Obama actually gave them vast amounts of money. You'd like this. He gave them a plane load of money, $1.7 billion in green cash. They loaded up a Boeing 757. Remember the old 750? It was a beautiful plane loaded up with cash. They took all the seats out, and they took all of the cash from Virginia, Maryland, and D.C. banks. They had no money. They took every ounce of cash, put it in, flew it to Iran, and gave them the money. I wonder what these guys thought of when the door opened and cash fell out of this big plane, beautiful plane. And then on top of that, they gave them billions and billions of dollars. And by the way, they gave it to the wrong country, frankly. You want to know the truth. And it began. That was pretty much the Obama nuclear, the Obama deal. That was one of the worst tragedies that happened. That's what happened in the Middle East. That deal set back that whole situation. They went with, frankly, they picked the wrong country. They picked the wrong country. JC, POC, what a terrible deal. I call it the Obama nuclear waste deal, because what he did with that deal is he caused tremendous hardship in the Middle East. It was a terrible, terrible thing to do. And we've been just the opposite. Our deal is a wall to a nuclear weapon. His deal was a road to a nuclear weapon. They'll never build a nuclear weapon under our deal. But I don't know if we're going to have a deal. We may just do it without a deal. Because you know what? It's easier. Because these people, they lie and they cheat, and you have an agreement, and they'll go outside. For instance, they agreed, well, we'll never have a nuclear weapon. They agreed. Then they go outside, they have a news conference, or they leak that we never discussed the subject. Now, who would believe we never discussed the subject? Because for me, that's 99.9% of what we're doing. It's denuclearization of Iran, okay? So when you ask, our guys can continue. You know, Steve is great, and Jared, and all the guys. They know him very well. Yeah, actually, they're working on your stuff, too. I wonder which. I picked two beauties. You know what? We settled 8 wars. I got a couple of beauties here. But Steve's great, and Jared's great. You know, they're the right guys. And we'll see what happens. But I will say this. Iran, they've misbehaved for 47 years. They've killed our soldiers, they've killed our people, and they've killed a lot of people all over the Middle East and elsewhere. And the roadside bomb was their preferred, you know, the preferred weapon was by Soleimani, the roadside bomb, where it would explode under a truck. We actually built trucks with

0: 86% of the people that use that, they were made in a room. And so we have a score to settle to.
1: Mr. President,
2: Mr. President,
1: you say
2: that President Putin is ready to finish this war. What if he doesn't? Are you ready to put pressure on Russia? Are you ready to put
0: more
2: sanctions?
0: Well, we have a lot of pressure. We have a lot of pressure on President Putin. You know, I don't think he likes what's going on. I don't think he's thrilled with what's happening. There's a lot of pressure on President Putin to get it done. I think there's pressure on everybody to get that one done. A lot of pressure.
2: Mr. President, what's your security guarantee for Ukraine?
0: The guarantee?
2: Yes, yeah, security guarantee for Ukraine.
0: The security guarantee are you talking about? I mean, it, not that we want to do it. We'll do it to save lives. Look. Ukraine's very far away. We have an ocean separating us. What I'm doing is I'm trying to save lives. A lot of lives are being lost. I also think that it's a country with great potential. I think if this kind of brain power can go toward rebuilding the country instead of fighting a war, I think that country is going to do fantastically well. And likewise, Russia, you know, look, they're devoting a lot of energy. A lot of energy. Do you have a question for President Putin, please? Do you have a question for President Putin? Not so much. What would you like to ask him? Because I'm going to ask him that question.
3: I have a question. Last year you called Russia a paper tiger, referring that they're not doing that.
0: Who do they call?
3: I'm from Telegraph, Ukrainian media.
0: Give us a question, not for Zelensky, give us a question for Putin.
4: And why is he attacking Ukraine?
0: Because I'm speaking
4: to him
0: today.
3: Yeah.
4: Putin,
0: why is
4: he attacking
0: Ukraine?
4: Good,
0: hard question.
2: When will he end this war?
0: That's a good question. I don't think I've ever answered that question. I've been asking that question.
1: Pane
5: President,
1: Mr.
5: President, what's the status of a trade deal between the U.S. and Ukraine? What's the status?
0: By the way, I will tell you, though, he's going to tell you that he wants it ended as soon as he can end it. He wants to end it soon. And I ask him, and we talk. I talk to him a lot. I talk to him a little bit less, but the relationship is very good. But I talked to President Putin a lot, and he wants to end the war.
6: Mr. President,
0: a lot of people don't believe that.
5: What are President Putin's conditions for ending the war? Do you know what?
0: Well, they were certain conditions that were a little bit different. I think they're changing. I think they're probably getting a little bit better toward some of the things that you'd like. It's been tougher in Russia. Been a lot tougher than it was supposed to be. I mean, in all fairness, this was supposed to be this is a war that would have never happened if I were president. Would have never happened. You'd have a full country, you know, I mean, just a shame that it happened. But this is something that I think Zelensky wants to do and Putin wants to do. They want to get it done. Ask the president that question. Ask him.
7: Пане президенте, ви знаєте, на яких зараз умовах Володимир Путін готовий завершувати війну в Україні? Чи ж вони змінилися?
8: I don't know what conditions Putin now wants for this peace. So I think that they are changing in any way, because at the very beginning of full-scale war, he was stronger. And now I think he is losing initiative on the battlefield. I think his army, but that's why I think that because of technologies, because it's not the question now of number of people. People are our heroic people, are very important. But now it's not the question of only number of people. First of all, people and technologies, people with technologies. Now I think that we have better steps. Technological steps further than Russia, maybe quicker, because they produce a lot of different things which are tough, strong against us, but we are quicker, and that's why I think that now initiative moved to our hands, not totally, but moved. We are trying to move this war to the sky from the battlefield. That's why we now began to control the battlefield. This is very important. It's difficult when you have less people to move them back. But we found another way how to do it, to cut their logistic for their army. It's about weapons.

0: pump petrol, diesel, without massive human losses. That is the difference between us, by the way. Russia is,
1: he's got a lot of support. I just left a room with, where they have, mostly European, Canada, but mostly European countries. And they have great support for Ukraine. And, really great support. One of the things you talk about questions for Putin, but one of the things that I talked to him about was, where would you want to meet? And he said, ideally in Moscow. I said, you're not going to meet in Moscow. You know, it just doesn't work. You can't do that. But he'll meet, and Zelensky's going to meet, and something's going to happen that's going to be positive. And I think, I hope it's going to happen soon, because they have to, number one, lives, but number two, building your country, because it's got a tremendous future, in my opinion. Yeah.
2: Where was it built, and when would that happen?
1: I don't know.
3: President
1: Putin said, I would love to meet in Moscow. And I said, I don't think, I have to put myself in this position. I don't know that he'd go to Moscow. Maybe he would. Would you go to Moscow?
0: It's difficult. There are a lot of Ukrainian drones there. That's right. It's dangerous.
1: It's hard to go to Moscow.
4: Mr. President, how to ensure that Ukraine will not be attacked again by Russia?
1: What about?
4: How to make sure that Ukraine will not be attacked by Russia again?
1: Well, look, you mean in the future?
4: Yes.
1: You mean after there's an agreement? Well, we're going to work on a security guarantee that, and Russia respects us a lot. And we're going to work on some kind of a security. If we can make the right deal, we'll help Europe. I mean, Europe is going to be watching it. But we're going to be helping them. And we'll work on some kind of a security package that will make sure. I don't think that's going to happen. I think that if we make a deal, Russia is going to be very happy, and they're going to get on with other things. They have, by the way, as a country, too, they have tremendous potential. They have tremendous land. Valuable land that they can do things with, and they have tremendous potential. But I don't think it's going to happen. I don't see that question is, they're going to attack again. I don't see it at all. I think they've had it. This has been going on for almost five years, right?
0: Yeah.
1: Who would have thought? I mean, it's a tribute because it's a bigger country, strong country, and it's an amazing tribute. Anything else?
5: With the Patriot missiles, President Zelensky has said that Ukraine needs Patriot missiles now. Over 50 Ukrainians have died in recent airstrikes just in the last few days. So in addition to these production licenses, which will take time, would you consider providing any to Ukraine immediately?
1: We have Patriots, but we don't have that many. We need them for ourselves, too. But I think they can produce them pretty quickly. Once we explain it, we'll bring the company here. They work with the company. They have a great ability to produce weapons, pretty complex weapons.
6: Will you go to Ukraine?
7: Mr. President, do you have any deadline?
6: Will you go to Ukraine?
1: I would, yeah.
7: Do you have any deadline when you want to reach it?
1: I'd rather have the war be over.
7: When will it happen? Do you have any deadline?
1: I'm not sure a Secret Service would be thrilled.
6: Are you willing to go?
1: It would be nice to get it before any more damage is done, to be honest. It's such a beautiful city, right? And yeah, I would go to Ukraine at the right time.
7: Do you have any deadline when you want to reach a deal between Ukraine and Russia? Do you have any deadline in that regard?
1: No, I don't have a deadline. You can't have a deadline. It's, it's too much going on, but I think you're going to have a deal. I think, I've been very good. We had certain deals like Azerbaijan and some of the deals that we made. And they've been going on for 32 years, and they said it's an impossible thing to get them solved. Eight different deals. Even in the Congo, it was, think of it, you have the Congo and Rwanda. That was 14 million people dead. A lot of them with machetes. It's a horrible. We got that one solved, it flares up every once in a while, I must say. But we got deals done that weren't doable. But if you look at

0: Well, India and Pakistan, they were at it. We get that. We get them done. And when we get them done, I find that people are not anxious to go back into it. I think we'll have, you once mentioned the word security guarantee in the Oval Office.
1: So. Yep.
0: And, you know, I think they're going to need some kind of a security guarantee, but we're going to work with them. It's important.
1: We're going to work with them.
0: I think he thinks that's a very important thing.
2: Yeah. The security guarantees are very important.
0: And they'll live by it.
2: Partially, President said about Patriots and licenses. The Patriot system is the best, you know, in the world for today. The best anti-ballistic system. So we used a lot of...
0: That's the best.
2: Yeah, that's the best one. And checked everything during the war. So this is truth. So with all respect to other partners, we are thankful for all the systems. Patriots...
0: Well, they had different systems in Venezuela. Yeah. So Venezuela had systems that didn't work. We didn't have one plane shot down. We didn't have... When we had one helicopter operator who was incredible, he landed perfectly and his leg was almost blown off, and we gave him the Congressional Medal of Honor because very few people could have landed that. You know, you land him with your feet, really, more than anything else, and he landed and he was really in bad shape. And at the State of the Union, we gave him, he was a handsome guy, big handsome guy, but we gave him the Congressional Medal of Honor at the State of the Union. So, look, he wants to get it done, and we're going to get it done.
3: As far as the status on a drone deal between Ukraine and the U.S.?
0: And what's that?
3: What's the status of a drone deal between Ukraine and the U.S.?
0: Well, we would buy their drones, mm-hmm. and we make drones. We make great drones, but they have an ability to make a lot of them, which is, right, Marco, amazing that in a war situation, they make them. They make them in basements. They make them wherever the hell you have a little shelter, even if you don't have shelter, I think, I suspect, right? It's an amazing ability. Very few. Well, that's why I say with the Patriots, they would be able to do it. Most countries would not be able. They don't have the talent. You have very talented people. So, I think we're going to make that deal. If we made that deal, we'd have great protection. I love the protection. Think if you had a lot of Patriots, you'd never be hit. As an example, in Kiev, where they get hit with missiles, those missiles, like what I said about the Abraham Lincoln, the missiles would be shot down. Yeah. So, and I think you'd start making it pretty quickly, right? You like the idea?
2: No, it's a great idea.
0: I think everybody likes that one.
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0: Close what?
4: To close the skies over Ukraine in case Russia...
2: Close the skies.
4: As a part of security guarantees, are you ready to impose a no-fly...
0: If it's necessary, yeah. I mean, look, I tell you, when we have a deal, we're going to have a deal. Security guarantee or no security guarantee. If we have a deal, we're going to have a deal. We're not going to have to worry about what you're saying. We're going to have a deal. I think if we come to a solution, which I think we will, we're going to have a deal. Now, we want to make sure the deal sticks. Some people don't think it will. I think it will. I'm sure it will. I'm not sure it will with Iran. If we make a deal with Iran, I'm not sure that will stick.
4: May I ask you, what does your...
0: Because I found them to be very dishonorable people. Yeah.
5: Are you supposed to reimpose the naval
0: blockade? I don't find
5: blockade?
0: That with him. And I mean, I don't want to upset him, but... Well, everything I've done with President Putin has been okay. It's been good. He's going to say, oh, but I wouldn't expect you to say that, but that's good. I don't think anything's going to be broken, and we're going to do a security guarantee in case it is. But with Iran, 47 years, this should have been done by another president a long time ago, or somebody else, another country. But they got stronger and stronger, and now they're weak.
5: Are you going to reimpose the naval blockade on Iranian ports?
0: Don't forget, we knocked out 159 ships in 1 week. That's good even for you, right? 159. Their entire navy is at the bottom of the sea. And now they have little boats, little tiny boats that go around. And we knocked about 28 of them out last night with the same weapon we use for the drug people. You know, drugs are down, by the way. Drugs by sea are down 97%. Meaning nobody wants to get into those boats and take drugs into... They're down 97%, and we're using the same thing for the mine boats. You know, they like to drop mines in, and we hit a lot of them last night, like 28

0: knocked out 28 boats last night. Little ones. That's all they have is little ones.
1: Are you going to try to take out more tonight?
0: Will we go tonight? You know, normally I wouldn't tell you. But you know what? There's not a thing they can do about it. So the answer is probably.
2: President Trump.
0: Terrible military strategy. He just said he's going tonight. Yeah.
2: President
0: Trump. They deserve it.
2: President Trump, what is the effectiveness of last night's attack? What message does that send to what's left of the Iranian
0: Which
2: train?
0: Attack are you talking about?
2: The attack that you guys had on Iran last night. The strikes last night?
0: Oh, I think it has a tremendous impact. First of all, we took out additional, you know, they were trying to rebuild their radar, and they had about 60% built. Now they have to start all over again. Look, we're not attacking at the highest level. The highest level of the bridges there, which we can knock down. I would say in one day we knocked down every single bridge in Iran. There's not a thing they can do about it. Their electric manufacturing facilities, right? Their electric plants where they make their electricity there. We'll take them out. I don't want to do that, but if we have to, we'll take them out. They have desalinization plants. We'll take them out if we have to. I hate to do that. That's probably the one I would like not to do least. We attacked Kharg Island last night. We knocked out a piece. I said, don't touch the oil, because maybe we'll take over Kharg Island. You know, we may take over Kharg Island. There's not a thing they can do about it. But I said, don't hit the pipes. Just hit everything else. And they hit it. They may hit it again tonight. So, you know, as for your question, normally I'm not that way, but they really deserve it, because they're saying they want to make a deal, but they don't. You know, they asked for a timeout. They wanted to go to the funeral of Khomeini, and I said, give it to them. And they start shooting missiles. I mean, it was a crazy thing. Now, we did kill him, you know, so I guess you have to look at it that way, but the funeral took place. And they wanted to have a period of time. And they also asked that we not kill them. And we said, we're not going to kill you. They were worried we'd kill them during the funeral. I mean, if you can believe it, what a crazy... Did you ever think I'd be doing this for a living, Marco? Did anybody ever think I'm doing... Maybe Pete, but this wasn't supposed to be for me. Pete loved this stuff from day one. But they said to us, please don't kill us during the funeral. I said, I won't. And we didn't. We didn't do anything. In fact, we made it safe for them, actually. And what happens? They try and knock out two ships, a Saudi and I guess Kuwait, right? Kuwaiti? Oh, no, Qatari. In addition, really three.
3: Yes, sir.
0: So you had three of them. And they just, I don't know. I just don't know with them. A lot of people say they're very dishonorable people. And they can't keep a deal, so we'll see. Now, as to whether or not Steve Witkoff, Jared, and JD, and everybody working on that will talk, I guess they can talk, but I'm not seeing it with them, with the people. My whole life is deals, I don't see it. I don't see it with them. And there may be a big attack, and it'll knock out a lot of stuff. We don't knock out nothing, we knock out a lot. Pete, do you want to tell them about last night?
3: Yes, sir. Last night, as you said, a lot of small craft that they were trying to harass shipping with. So that was a big part of what we targeted. Underground facilities where they were storing drones or missiles, coastal defense sites, radar sites, surveillance sites, anything used to harass shipping in the Strait of Hormuz. So anything they thought they had rebuilt or capability they were using was a target last night. And tonight, if we need to, on your order, Mr. President, we will hit even more and even deeper. Because that's the consequence.
0: And we may put down the blockade. We may put it back, the blockade. And it'll only be a blockade for Iran. Anybody else can have whatever they want. Now, of course, they'll drop some mines if they can, you know, if they can do it. But it's hard because we're taking out those little boats now with the same weapon we used to take out the drug lords and the boats coming in by sea. Think of it. 97% for years... We had fentanyl and all the other drugs coming in from different countries, including Venezuela. And it was, you know, they'd arrest them, they'd bring them to a court, they'd be released, and they'd be back on another boat.

0: 97% what was done in the past had no impact. 97% drugs down coming in by sea. And now we're going to start doing it by land. The land is easier when we had to do sea first. And nobody, I mean, I think the 3% of the people that still do that, I think they're the bravest people in the world. They maybe, we should probably give them a medal for bravery. Because it's, and we're using the same exact missile to take out the mine droppers. But we have mine sweepers. And one of the things that came up today is that European nations, the NATO group, they're sending minesweepers. We don't need them now. We have pretty much the mines that clear that, but they'll probably drop some more. They're evil people. They're sick people. They're really, they're mentally disturbed people. And it should have been done 47 years ago. Thank you, everybody.
1: Thank you, guys. Thank you, guys. Thank you. Thank you.
2: This way, please.
1: Thank you, guys. Thank you, guys. Thank you, guys. Thank you. Thank you. Thank you. Thank you, guys.
3: All right, so that, of course, is the joint press briefing where Donald Trump and Volodymyr Zelensky, of course, touched upon several key issues. And Donald Trump, as he has been saying in Ankara, has again reiterated that this is, of course, a pretty interesting time in terms of how the Russia-Ukraine war is progressing. And also the fact that the Iran war, he has said, that the memorandum of understanding is pretty much all but over. Now, he was, of course, speaking at the NATO summit in Ankara. Trump and the Ukrainian President Volodymyr Zelensky held key discussions on the Russia-Ukraine war and also on the Iran war. Trump has warned of more strikes on Iran tonight. Remember, this, of course, is the seventh meeting between the two leaders since Donald Trump has, of course, returned to power. So the American President Donald Trump has warned of more strikes on Iran tonight. This comes as the United States and Iran have exchanged a fresh round of strikes. Effectively, what this means is that the memorandum of understanding that Donald Trump so famously signed at the Hall of Mirrors in the Palace of Versailles is effectively dead. Following the fresh attacks, Trump has declared the interim agreement aimed at ending the war with Iran to be over. He added that negotiators can, of course, keep talking if they want. Listen in.
0: They're sick. There's something wrong with them. We said, go and do your funeral stuff. And instead of that, they start shooting rockets at ships yesterday. And so we hit them very hard last night, very hard. I would say 20 to 1, 20 times tougher. And I told them, every time you hit, we hit. And of course, they're dirty players, so they go after everyone, probably including me. I've been number one on their list for years.
3: Now, the American Central Command has said that the American forces had struck more than 80 targets inside of Iran, and this included air defense systems, coastal radar sites, and around 60 boats operated by Iran's Revolutionary Guards. And according to the CENTCOM, the strikes aimed to reduce Iran's ability to target international shipping and to disrupt trade passing through the Strait of Hormuz. But Iran has hit back pretty much immediately. In retaliation, Iran said that it launched missiles and drones at 85 American military targets across Bahrain and Kuwait. The Revolutionary Guards also claimed that they had struck dozens of American facilities in the two Gulf states. Explosions were heard in Bahrain. Kuwait said that it managed to intercept two ballistic missiles and 13 drones. Iran's military has said that it targeted U.S. forces at Sheikh Issa Air Base in Bahrain. Inside of Iran, the explosions echoed across several southern cities. Iranian state media reported blasts on the Keshem Island, in the city of Sirik, and also in the major port of Bandar Abbas. More explosions followed in Bushehr. Bushehr holds particular importance for Iran. It houses the country's only civilian nuclear power plant. It also lies close to the Karg Island, through which much of Iran's crude exports pass. The Iranian state media has said that a member of the Revolutionary Guards has been killed. The foreign ministry said monitoring and observation sites along the southern coast had also been struck. Now, the United States on Tuesday revoked sanctions waivers that had allowed Iran to produce, sell and to deliver crude oil and other related products until the 21st of August. And now, following the U.S. strikes, the Iranians are calling for the closure of the Strait of Hormuz. The latest flare-up has already rattled the markets. Oil prices have risen sharply as concerns have grown over the security of the Strait of Hormuz. Now, the crisis has also

0: fueled anger inside of Iran. Calls are growing within the country to close the Strait of Hormuz again. Any move to shut the waterway would have consequences far beyond the region. It would again disrupt energy supplies and would push oil prices even higher.
1: Following the latest attack on southern Iran, they should completely close the Strait of Hormuz. Even if they place us under a naval blockade, even if they impose a maritime siege on us, the strait should be fully closed. Any ships that want to move through the Omani side with the United States permission should also be confronted with a severe response so that they never dare to do such a thing again.

0: Now, thousands of mourners have been flooding through the streets of Iraqi holy city of Najaf. They marched alongside the coffin of Iran's supreme leader, Ayatollah Ali Khamenei. The clerics offered prayers over the coffin before it continued with its journey to Karbala.
1: We are participating in the funeral procession of the supreme leader. May God sanctify his noble soul. Because we follow the doctrine of Wilayat al-Faqih, rule of the jurisconsult. We and Iran are one people. There's no difference between us.
0: The procession has been described as one of the largest funerals in the world. Iran began 6 days of public mourning ceremonies for Ayatollah Ali Khamenei on Saturday, with one day dedicated to neighboring Iraq. His final burial is scheduled for Thursday in his hometown of Mashhad in northeastern Iran. After weeks of public sparring, the American President Donald Trump and the Italian Prime Minister Giorgia Meloni appear to strike a much more conciliatory tone. The relationship, remember, had faltered last month when Donald Trump had said that Giorgia Meloni had begged him to take a photograph with her at the G7 summit in France. Meloni hit back, accusing Donald Trump of fabricating the story of the photograph. Now, Meloni said that their relationship remains cordial after Trump described her as a very nice person, despite their recent differences over Iran. Speaking to the Italian reporters on the sidelines of the NATO summit in Turkey, Meloni in fact sought to downplay tensions, saying that the ties with the US president still remain stable. On Tuesday, Donald Trump, in fact, took a much more conciliatory tone towards one of Europe's most prominent right-wing leaders in a joint press conference with the Turkish President Recep Tayyip Erdogan in Ankara. Donald Trump called Meloni to be a nice person, but then blamed her for not helping with Iran.
2: We had a bad relationship. It became a little bad because she refused to help us. Again, I didn't put a heavy press on her. But she refused to get involved with the Hormuz Strait, or you could also say just Iran. She refused to get involved. So it soured my relationship with her a little bit. But I like her. I think she's a nice person, actually. But I think she made a mistake.
0: In March, Italy denied permission for U.S. military aircraft to land at the Sigonella Air Base in Sicily before heading off to West Asia, because Washington had not sought prior authorization from the government in Rome. Now, Trump said that he was not happy about the Italian Prime Minister's reservations.
2: She just wasn't there for us, and I wasn't happy about that. You can imagine, I wasn't happy about that.
0: And Trump claimed in remarks to an Italian TV channel that Meloni had begged him for a photograph together at the G7 summit, and he only agreed because he felt sorry for her. The spat prompted an undiplomatic back and forth, which dragged on until Sunday, when Trump published a doctored image on his Truth Social platform showing Giorgia Meloni looking at him as if admiringly, accompanied by the words, "restraining order needed." Giorgia Meloni also criticized Donald Trump this year for lashing out at Pope Leo for his condemnation of the Iran war. That in turn had prompted a pretty blunt rebuke from the American president. On Monday, Italy's defense minister Gordio Crosetto had said that people come and go, but relations between nations should endure. While the Italian foreign minister Antonio Tajani has said that he is pretty sure that transatlantic relations go well beyond individual comments, Trump has been highly critical of the NATO nations ahead of the Ankara meeting with allies seeking to showcase growing defense spending in the hope of placating him. Meanwhile, the Belgian defense minister, Theo Franken, has defended Giorgia Meloni in an interview to Politico. The Flemish nationalist minister said that Europe still needed the United States to defend the continent for up to another decade. However, Franken condemned Trump's attacks on Meloni, asking him to leave her alone. Now, Franken, in fact, called Meloni the queen of the center-right in Europe, adding that she was an alpha. Now, the next battle between NATO and Russia could be decided before the first missile is even launched. As alliance leaders meet at the NATO summit, a new weapon has quietly entered into service, and it does not fire missiles or launch bombs. It processes information faster than any human command room, and its code name is Maven. Our next report tells you more.
3: A satellite spots an armored column. A drone captures fresh movement. A radar tracks incoming aircraft. And an intelligence report arrives from another country. That is how militaries around the world operate. Inside war rooms, military commanders had to piece these fragments together, often racing against the clock. Now, an artificial intelligence system is doing it in seconds. NATO has declared full operational capability for the Maven Smart System at its military headquarters, marking one of the alliance's biggest steps into AI-enabled warfare. Developed by Palantir, Maven is designed to fuse vast streams of intelligence into a single battlefield, drawing out a picture almost instantly. Palantir's Maven Smart System was originally born out of the Pentagon's Project Maven. It works like a smart high-tech map for the military. It connects battlefield data directly to soldiers, speed up decisions. After pinpointing the target, the AI system also identifies the best weapon to use, following which a human soldier clicks a button to approve the strike. The deployment of Maven comes as NATO's leaders gather for a summit in Turkey dominated by Russia's war in Ukraine, rising defense spending and the future of European security. In fact, the US used Maven Smart System to help strike more than 1,000 targets during the first 24 hours of the war in Iran, marking a tenfold increase over what was possible earlier. However, the technology raises difficult questions. AI-assisted targeting has drawn scrutiny after reports linked automated intelligence systems to controversial military operations, including the discussion surrounding incidents such as the strike on a school in Iran's Minab, where 156 civilians were killed, including 120 school children. Critics argue that faster algorithms do not eliminate the risk of flawed intelligence or civilian harm. Military planners counter that, saying AI supports human judgment rather than replacing it. For NATO, Maven represents more than new software. It is an acknowledgement that the confrontation with Russia is entering a new technological era. The alliance is preparing not just for a war of tanks and missiles, it is preparing for a war of algorithms. Bureau Report, Beyond World is One.
0: Now, the Indian Prime Minister arrived in Australia for a high-stakes visit aimed at taking the India-Australia strategic partnership to the next level, from defence cooperation and critical minerals to long-debated issues of uranium exports. The Modi's talks with the Australian Prime Minister Anthony Albanese are expected to focus on strengthening

0: strengthening both economic and security ties. The visit comes at a time when Canberra and New Delhi are deepening their partnership amidst growing strategic competition in the Indo-Pacific, with both nations looking to reduce their dependence on China. During his visit to Australia in May 2023, when the comprehensive strategic partnership between India and Australia was almost 3 years old, the Prime Minister Narendra Modi had characterized the India-Australia ties as having entered into the T20 mode. He also stressed that the relationship had gone beyond the conventional three C's of Commonwealth, cricket and curry, and the subsequent three D's of democracy, diaspora and dosti. Now, Prime Minister Modi is expected to receive a grand reception at a massive community event in Melbourne called Melbourne Meets Modi, where more than 20,000 members of the Indian diaspora are expected to gather, building on the huge turnout during his last Australia visit. But the visit is not without its controversy, though, as diplomacy, trade, security and domestic politics converge. All eyes would, of course, be on the Modi-Albanese meeting as the two leaders look to shape the future of one of Indo-Pacific's fastest-growing strategic partnerships. So even as the probe into the Ram Mandir donation scam has intensified with the recovery of a fake receipt book, a similar pattern, it appears, is now emerging across other prominent temples across India, leaving more devotees in shock. To begin with, there is a multi-crore scam that's been detected at the Ayodhya's iconic Ram Mandir, with about 8 people having been arrested over the siphoning away of donations to the tune of over 200 crores. Now, this has resulted in heightened scrutiny in the case. The Temple Trust General Secretary Champat Rai and another trust member, Anil Mishra, have resigned. A few days ago, Uttarakhand's Badrinath Temple also came into focus over donation-related irregularities. The rot has now spread to Madhya Pradesh as well, with allegations of financial irregularities surfacing in connection with the Baglamukhi Temple. The Baglamukhi Temple is revered as the Siddha Peet and is a prominent shrine in Madhya Pradesh. And according to the Indian folklore, this temple was established by King Yudhishthir himself on the instruction of Lord Krishna to win the Mahabharata war. Now, thronged by thousands of devotees every single year, it is administered by a state government-appointed official management committee headed by the local subdivisional magistrate. In this case, complaints surfaced about a non-official committee collecting cash, gold and silver offerings from devotees and also depositing the proceeds in their private bank accounts. Now, the Agra Malwa district collector has formed a 3-member inquiry committee to probe into these allegations and to submit its report within a period of 7 days. The investigation will also ascertain whether any government official or temple trust employee is involved in the alleged scam. Now, weighing in on the investigation, the Madhya Pradesh's Tourism Minister Dharmendra Lodhi has assured that no guilty person will be spared and has highlighted that temples under state control are audited every 3 months.
1: Those found guilty will not be spared. Our government will take the most stringent action in the matter.
0: And moving to Uttarakhand, the Badrinath temple donation theft has taken a bit of a serious turn. A criminal case has now been registered against Pramod Nautiyal, who was allegedly working as a personal assistant in the office of the chairman of the Badrinath Kedarnath Temple Committee. This trust manages about 47 shrines in Uttarakhand, including the Kedarnath Temple. Nautiyal has been booked on charges of theft and criminal breach of trust for allegedly misappropriating temple donations. And the allegations date back to the 2nd of July when temple funds were removed from the donation counting centre during a 30-minute window between 9 and 9.30 a.m. A day later, the Temple Trust issued a show-cause notice to Nautiyal and then constituted a 4-member inquiry panel, which found prima facie merit in the allegations. He was also placed under suspension as per the Trust's chairman, Hemant Dwivedi. Nautiyal is a regular employee who has also worked with 3 former chairmen. Now, the Uttarakhand government has also taken some serious note of the matter and has formed a 3-member high-level committee to examine the alleged irregularities, and it has been asked to submit its report within 15 days.
2: Karwai sab ho gayi hai, aapko update ho jaiye, jo bhi dekhe, jo bhi dosi hoga. The investigation is complete and we will provide an update soon. The guilty will not be spared. We will take strict action against them.
0: As far as the Ram Temple probe is concerned, it is learnt that six accused persons have reportedly admitted to stealing up to 3 crore rupees. They reportedly started siphoning off donation money and just 2 months into their job by hiding cash in their clothes, taking advantage of the weak monitoring of the CCTVs. And that is not all. According to sources, they also apparently extorted funds from donors by issuing fake receipts bearing the logo of the trust. One such fake receipt book has been recovered, and according to sources, the accused persons would issue fake receipts to donors to avoid raising any suspicion. However, they stopped doing so after the introduction of a new system where receipts are issued online. The police have now been granted one-day custody of the three accused persons, Anukalp Mishra, Lovkush Mishra and Karunesh Pandey, to take the investigation forward. The other 5 accused remain in jail. Meanwhile, Champat Roy has termed the allegations against him as baseless and has stated that he'll break his vow of silence after the SIT's final report is released. And with that, it's a wrap on this edition of our newscast. Stay tuned.
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9: Where darkness hides behind every corner. Where the truth is stranger than fiction. A show that dives deep into the stories which shock and mystify. The victims, the accused, and the sinister plot. Prime Crime is your front row seat to darkness.
10: 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As we reveal the key factors behind events, strategic battles, and the game-changing business decisions that shape the world. We bring you all of this and

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1: The Earth is sending distress signals. Wildfires, droughts, and melting glaciers. Can we reverse the damage? Explore the harrowing effects of climate change. It's a wake-up call, global emergency. Climate Tracker on We On World is One.
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0: 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World is One. Where darkness hides behind every corner. Where the truth is stranger than fiction. A show that dives deep into the stories which shock and mystify. The victims, the accused, and the sinister float. Prime Crime is your front row seat to darkness. From the bustling trading floors of Wall Street to the vibrant exchanges of Asian stock markets, We On breaks it down for you to make sense of what's happening. As we reveal the key factors behind events, strategic battles, and the game-changing business decisions that shape the world. We bring you all of this and more on World Business Watch.
1: The Earth is sending distress signals. Wildfires. Droughts. And melting glaciers.

On the morning of the 6th of July, Russia launched waves of missiles and drones at Ukraine, reportedly killing at least 18 people and wounding dozens. The attack exposed gaps in Ukraine's air defenses as the ballistic missiles fired by Russia hit their targets. The attack came just days after a Russian strike killed 31 people in Kyiv, the deadliest assault on the capital this year. This assault was the second on the capital and its surroundings in less than a week and came as both sides increased long-range attacks, underlining the growing reach of the war after Russia first launched its full-scale invasion. St. Petersburg, about 900 kilometers from Ukrainian-held territory, has occasionally come under attack from Kyiv's drones, but this time it did. On the 4th of July, a wave of Ukrainian long-range drones had struck the St. Petersburg region overnight, hitting an oil terminal and a Baltic Sea port in one of the largest deep strike operations against President Vladimir Putin's home city. As Russia-Ukraine tensions escalate, Kremlin spokesperson Dmitry Peskov said the special military operation has now become a real war, blaming Western countries backing Ukraine. On We on Wide Angle this week, we list the key infrastructure hit by Russia and Ukraine in recent times, and understand what makes Vladimir Putin visit military installations. And we also revisit the history of the Russia-Ukraine war.

0: А що ми будемо робити? А
1: які у нас? So what are we going to do? What options do we have? There are options to leave the country, but for me, those aren't options. Our country is our country. I don't know. We'll see what happens. Russian roulette, or whatever they call it. That's how we're living right now.
0: Так ми і живемо зараз. Ну, ми сьогодні також ночі ночували.
2: We also spent the night at the shelter today because we were afraid there would be another airstrike. Going 2 days without sleep is really hard. Plus the stress and everything. It's really bad, to be honest. It's very hard to recover. We'll see.
0: Відходити, будемо дивитися.
3: On the 6th of July, U.S. President Donald Trump claimed that a resolution to end the more than four-year-old Russia-Ukraine war is getting closer than people realize, adding that he will discuss the Ukraine talks this week in Turkey at the North Atlantic Treaty Organization, or NATO, summit.
4: Because I talked to him, I talked to President Zelensky, and I think that's all I've done. My whole life I made deals. That's, I guess, becoming president was making a deal, right? It was like a lot of little individual things. In the end, it's making a deal. And that's what I do. And I do it well, and I know when people want to make a deal. I think he wants to make a deal. And I do feel that President Zelensky would like to get back to rebuilding his country as opposed to, you know, having all of this death and destruction. Ukraine has tremendous potential. He understands that. We talk about that. He talks about that more than he talks about the war. You know, to me, I think you might find that more exciting than the war. It's brutal.
3: Trump's remarks came days after he spoke with both Russian President Vladimir Putin and Ukrainian President Volodymyr Zelensky about the ongoing war. Reportedly, Kremlin spokesperson Dmitry Peskov said he believed Washington's position on resolving the conflict remained unchanged.
5: У президента Трампа, у президента США достаточно последовательная позиция, и все
6: U.S. President Trump has a fairly consistent position. All these claims that he supposedly changes his views like a weather vane are, of course, untrue. He is consistent and convinced in his understanding of what is happening. Most importantly, he is open to hearing the information that Putin communicates to him. Secondly, both President Putin and President Trump have an understanding that their contacts will continue in the near future.
5: У президента Путина и у президента Трампа есть понимание, что их контакты будут продолжены в ближайшее время.
3: On the other hand, the Ukrainian president described his telephonic conversation with the U.S. president as very good. According to a post on X, Zelensky said Ukraine is grateful for U.S. assistance from Javelins and Patriots to political support.

0: adding that America stands by us in defending our independence. He thanked every American heart that cares about freedom in Ukraine, Europe, and beyond. Despite the negotiations, the situation on the front lines has worsened over the last couple of days. On the 2nd of July, Russian forces have carried out a mass drone and missile attack on Ukraine's capital, Kyiv. In what the city's mayor described as a massive attack on the city. According to the head of Kyiv's military administration, 91 people were injured. Mayor Vitaly Klitschko said an ambulance station was among the places hit. Some neighborhoods had been evacuated as the airstrikes hit the city hours after Ukrainian President Zelensky had warned that Russia was preparing an attack. Ukraine accused Moscow of targeting civilian areas and said it would be wrong to equate the actions of the aggressor and a country defending itself. Kyiv declared a day of mourning after at least 30 people were killed in Russia's biggest attack on the capital.
1: Він бореться за те, щоб показати, що він перемагає. 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
2: I live across the street. Right when the strikes happened, I was in the shelter there with all my neighbors. We heard there had been a very heavy strike, so we went outside to see where it had hit and started looking for people. Before the state emergency service arrived, we were helping people get out of this very house because the doors were blocked.
0: And then, on the 6th of July, Russia unleashed another wave of missiles and drones at Ukraine, killing at least 22 people in attacks, exposing widening gaps in the country's air defenses. Rescuers were digging bodies from the rubble of a Kyiv high-rise ripped open in the overnight bombardment.
3: I felt that I needed to pray. My car in the yard was damaged too. Well, you see, a month ago it hit here as well. Everything was on fire here. This time nothing burned, but the damage is much greater. I think there are human casualties.
4: The Russians just want to destroy the people. I can't wrap my head around it. When people are killed, it's terrifying, and there's no safe place. You never know where something might strike. So in the end, all of Ukraine is an unsafe place.
3: At 1:30 a.m., a powerful hit occurred, a blast wave, all the windows blew out, and then it hit three more times. Glass was falling down. There wasn't a single pane of glass left in the apartment.
0: This is Bonia, the cat who spent more than 24 hours inside the damaged apartment after the attack. Rescuers pulled the cat out after it was found hiding under a bed in a partially destroyed 8th-floor building. The feline was handed over to Anastasia Sorokina, a friend of the cat's owner. According to Sorokina, Victoria survived the attack but lost her husband's brother and his wife, who lived in the neighboring apartment and were killed in the strike. Soon after Bonia was found, Sorokina informed the cat owner.
5: This is my friend's cat. She happened to be in the apartment at the time. She was renting an apartment from us, and they were pulled out at night. And on the other side of the building over there, there were two people who died.
2: We found him under the bed. He ran into the kitchen, where we caught him and took him away.
0: Kyiv and Moscow have launched volumes of drone and missile attacks. as long-range warfare between the two countries has intensified to its highest level since Russia's full-scale invasion began in

0: outcomes of this NATO summit in Ankara.
1: Ukraine has been striking Russian energy infrastructure at an unprecedented rate. Russia's defense ministry says it is intercepting the majority of incoming Ukrainian attack drones. However, the sheer rise in frequency and quantity of projectiles has resulted in a growing number of hits on strategic energy facilities in Russia. Data show that Kyiv's intensified drone campaign is spurring Russia's worst fuel crisis in decades. The campaign on Russian energy infrastructure has brought Putin's war closer to home than ever. Omsk Oil Refinery, Russia's largest, has halted operations following a Ukrainian drone attack. The strike on the refinery on the 6th of July, deep in Siberia, was one of Ukraine's longest-range attacks of the war, now well into its fifth year. An eyewitness filmed in the region showing flames and black smoke rising from an industrial area. The halt in operations at the plant is likely to impact fuel supply across the country. These attacks recently have forced more than half of the country's regions to impose strict limits on fuel sales, while residents have been queuing for hours at petrol stations. With a nearly empty tank, Nikita's car kept stalling as it inched forward in a long line at a filling station.
2: As I work as a driver both in a small car and in a large lorry, it is difficult at the moment. Fuel has become much more expensive and it's hard to refuel, so of course it's hard now.
3: I work as a taxi driver. I work until lunch, and after lunch I stand for a couple of hours at petrol stations. In Balashika, 2 days ago, I stood in a queue for 2 hours. Same thing there. People are standing in kilometer-long queues. They're holding it back. They want it to look like there's petrol, but there isn't. If they were selling it at the same pace as before, every petrol station would be empty in an hour.
1: Ukraine has also stepped up attacks on logistics and energy infrastructure in Crimea in recent weeks, contributing to fuel shortages and prompting authorities to declare a state of emergency in the peninsula.
4: Dear residents of Sevastopol, the power supply situation on the Crimean Peninsula remains challenging. We are carrying out repairs. We hope that power will be fully restored in Sevastopol within the next 24 hours. However, we have agreed with the head of the Republic of Crimea, Sergei Valerievich Aksionov, to declare a state of emergency in our regions, both the hero city of Sevastopol and the Republic of Crimea, and to declare a regional emergency in both the Republic and the city.
1: On the 6th of July, Ukrainian drones struck Russian fuel tankers in the Sea of Azov, a fuel terminal in Crimea, and two S-400 Triumph long-range anti-aircraft missile systems. Over the past few days, Ukrainian drones have attacked a dozen tankers from Russia's Shadow Fleet that were delivering fuel to Crimea. The Sea of Azov is a key supply route for Russian forces in Crimea and other occupied parts of southern Ukraine. Crimea has long been a flashpoint between the two countries. To understand the roots of this war, we must look back. The tension between Russia and Ukraine goes back centuries. But the modern conflict began in 2014. After Ukraine's pro-Russian president, Viktor Yanukovych, was ousted during the Euromaidan protests. Russia annexed Crimea, a move that was widely condemned by the international community. This set the stage for years of unrest in Ukraine's east. Ukraine's ambitions to align itself more with Western countries, including its publicly stated interest in joining NATO, fueled the difference further between Moscow and Kyiv.

0: By 2021, Russian troops began massing along Ukraine's border. Despite diplomatic talks, there was no resolution. On the 24th of February 2022, Russia's military moved in. Launching simultaneous strikes on major Ukrainian cities, including the capital, Kyiv. What followed was Europe's largest ground war since World War II. Moscow then called it a special military operation. Russian forces pushed toward Kyiv, expecting a swift victory, but Ukrainian resistance, backed by Western weapons and intelligence, held the capital. By 2022, Russia withdrew from around Kyiv, shifting its focus to other regions, including Donbas, Zaporizhia, and Kherson. In September 2022, Russia unilaterally declared its annexation of areas of four Ukrainian oblasts, Donetsk, Luhansk, Kherson, and Zaporizhia. Ukraine struck back with lightning counteroffensives in Kharkiv and Kherson, reclaiming significant territory by late 2022. Through 2024 and 2025, peace talks opened and stalled repeatedly, with both sides trading ceasefire proposals. According to a report by Center for Strategic and International Studies, Russia's territorial control in Ukraine shrank in the spring of 2026, with Russian forces losing more ground than they captured in both April and May, a net loss of roughly 400 square kilometers. While Russia still holds roughly 20% of Ukrainian territory, its footprint stopped growing for the first time in the spring of 2026. Трьох видів вооружених сил – космічних сил і воєнно-морського. In fact, President Vladimir Putin's drastically scaled back May 9, 2026 Victory Day parade in Moscow's Red Square for the first time in 20 years. The reason? The call to omit all heavy military hardware, such as tanks and ballistic missiles, was taken due to fears of Ukrainian attacks and growing public fatigue with the war. While Ukraine has launched a sustained campaign of long-range strikes on Russian energy and military infrastructure, Russia has responded with intense drone and missile barrages on Kyiv and other cities. By mid-2026, Russia claims incremental gains at a staggering cost. Putin claimed the Russian army captured 2.44 million square kilometers of Ukrainian territory, an area more than four times larger than Ukraine's entire pre-war size. Four years on, the war that began with tanks rolling toward Kyiv has become a conflict of drones, long-range missiles, and economic endurance. And as the front lines shift by kilometers, the human cost continues to climb on both sides. Russia's decision to launch a full-scale invasion of Ukraine has now estimated the war's total casualty numbers to have increased to almost 2 million. Out of the staggering number of 2 million, the CSIS estimates that Russia has suffered 1.4 million casualties, and Ukraine is estimated to have suffered between 525 and 625,000 casualties. Experts say that in terms of casualties, the war is becoming much more costly for Russia than it is for Ukraine. Although both Kyiv and Moscow have regularly published estimates of the other side's losses, they have been reluctant to detail their own sides. Ukraine's use of low-cost drones capable of striking targets dozens of kilometers behind the front line has become a significant feature of the war. As of now, Russian forces are reportedly trying to counter Ukrainian mid-range drone strikes by disguising military cargoes and deploying powerful electronic jamming systems.
1: We struck the Starlink countermeasure system, the system that directly jams satellites. We recently struck it. I don't remember the exact date, but that's what happened. In other words, they're trying to do everything they can to make our work more difficult because we're hurting them.
0: Recently, President Putin made a rare frontline appearance, donning green military fatigues to claim breakthroughs in Russia's war effort. Putin's visit to the front line appeared to be part of an effort to challenge the narrative that Ukraine holds any military advantage. But the reality on the ground is different. In late June, Russian President Putin acknowledged that Russia is going through a difficult period as the Ukraine war deeply impacts the Russian home front.
2: Многому нас научил. Позволил почувствовать саму суть понятия гражданина России.
0: Given the current situation, it remains to be seen whether Putin will give in to international pressure and withdraw Russian forces from Ukraine. And would that truly mark the end of the four-year war?

0: where darkness hides behind every corner. Where the truth is stranger than fiction. A show that dives deep into the stories which shock and mystify. The victims, the accused, and the sinister plot. Prime Crime is your front row seat to darkness. Get the latest update.
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4: The earth is sending distress signals. Wildfires, droughts, and melting glaciers. 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

0: simple words. Backed with analysis from field experts who truly matter, because we believe in decoding the real picture for you. 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Watch WEON Wide Angle at these times on WEON. World is One. From the bustling trading floors of Wall Street to the vibrant exchanges of Asian stock markets, WEON breaks it down for you to make sense of what's happening. As we reveal the key factors behind events, strategic battles, and the game-changing business decisions that shape the world. We bring you all of this and more on World Business Watch. Where darkness hides behind every corner. Where the truth is stranger than fiction. A show that dives deep into the stories which shock and mystify. The victims, the accused, and the sinister plot. Prime Crime is your front row seat to darkness. Get the latest update.
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4: The earth is sending distress signals. Wildfires, droughts, and melting glaciers. Can we reverse the damage? Explore the harrowing effects of climate change. 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

0: Hello and a very warm welcome. You are watching Race to Power with me, Molly Gambhir. On the show tonight, we are starting off with the latest from Turkey. The NATO summit has already seen a lot of contentious issues coming to the fore. We get to the latest on what has unfolded so far and what's expected. Also, the show ahead, Marine Le Pen entering the race for French presidency. But what is the road ahead going to look like? And what is the bigger picture right now? All this and more coming up. And we are starting off with the latest on the NATO summit. It's an action-packed day already. The summit is underway, remember, in the Turkish capital. But as the event draws to close, the focus has shifted from NATO's overall defense capabilities to Trump's statements and announcements on Iran. In fact, just a short while back, the U.S. president sat down with his Ukrainian counterpart. Trump praised him profusely, but the conversation soon shifted towards Iran. The American leader said that an attack could be launched on Iranian targets in a matter of hours. And the resumption of a blockade in Hormuz is a possibility. Listen to this.
1: But they launched a couple of drones and one rocket, one missile, and at ships, because they were in the strait, which they have every right to be. And so we hit them very hard last night, very, very hard. Probably hit them hard again tonight. I'll give them a little warning, we're going to hit them hard tonight. But we'll see how it all works out. No, I'm not happy with them, you know.
0: Donald Trump launched a scathing attack on Iran, even during a meeting and media interaction with the NATO chief by his side. The comments slamming Iran came hours after the U.S. military carried out strikes across several parts of Iran. And responding to a question on whether the MOU and ceasefire is dead, the U.S. president said that from his side, it is. When it comes to the issues within the NATO as such, the U.S. president again said that Washington has been unfairly treated by its NATO allies. To the American president's long-drawn concern, the NATO chief basically highlighted the bloc's actions to increase defense spending with more involvement from other member countries.
2: So there is complete commitment to NATO. But hey, there's also an expectation. And the expectation was and is that the Europeans and the Canadians will equalize their spending with the United States, which I think, and many of the colleagues in the room today think, is completely fair. Now,
0: the leaders of 23 member states are in Turkey, not just for the summit, but also for the Defense Industry Forum being held alongside the main event. The inter-alliance budget sharing in defense remains a sticking point, not just for Washington, but also, of course, for the European counterparts who are being pushed to commit a significant part of their country's GDP to the NATO's budget. How much of that pledge is actually realized by the end of the summit is the big question. But then the bigger question is also if all the other discussions will get overshadowed by the resumption of the war in West Asia. Let's go straight across now to Dr. Charles Gupchand, Senior Fellow at the Council on Foreign Relations, with us on the broadcast for more on this. Thanks very much for being here. A number of things to dissect here. First of all, let's just talk about...
3: I'm David DeRoche. Dr. Kupchan's on the other screen.
0: All right. Apologize for that. But let me just ask you for your assessment on what we have seen unfold so far at the NATO summit. A number of things that have come up. First of all, to do with Trump's concerns that he has reiterated about the NATO allies not doing enough. And then we have the concerns about the Iran war resumption possibility overshadowing the NATO summit discussions and what's at stake.
3: Yeah, good question. So first off, American presidents going back to Eisenhower have been concerned about our allies not doing enough. They clearly are underinvesting in their defense and have. They've basically built an expansive welfare state underneath that's been subsidized by American military protection. There's nothing new there. What is new is that when President Trump says we can't support you indefinitely, they believe him. So Secretary General Rutte has spoken about the Trump trillion, the increase in NATO expenditure. And of course, the guy who's really bolstered NATO is Vladimir Putin. By his invasion of Ukraine, he caused the Swedes to abandon 400 years of neutrality and join the alliance, and the Finns to abandon 70 years of neutrality and join the alliance. And they brought significant military capability there. So I think the alliance is strong. The next question would be about the war in Western Asia, if that will distract. I think it won't. NATO is seized and has its hands full with particularly the allies in the former Soviet bloc, who were once colonies of the Soviet Union, i.e. Russia. They are very concerned that what they see in Ukraine might unfold in Lithuania, Latvia, Estonia, or even Poland. And so they will remain focused on that. And I think that will be the case for some time. I think this is viewed as an American issue, and with possibly some vestigial or sideline NATO issues.
0: All right, but what happens here onwards is the immediate question, because, you know, while we see these discussions taking place and whether or not there will be any resolution in the coming future when it comes to these friction points, but we are also looking at what's unfolding over the next few hours, for example, with Trump's warning of resuming the attacks on Iran, also talking about the possibility of the blockade at the Strait of Hormuz resuming. So to what extent do we see the position as far as Trump's standing is concerned actually being affected on that front?
3: Well, I think that many of the NATO leaders, particularly in what Donald Rumsfeld used to call old NATO, the Western European, they do not like Trump. They resent him. They don't like him personally. And Trump is extremely unpopular with the people who vote in Western Europe. But at the end of the day, that doesn't matter, because the United States is such a critical contributor to NATO manpower and to NATO military capabilities. There are some capabilities. For example, NATO's defenses against Iranian ballistic missiles, the defenses that defend Europe, are entirely American. There is no European contribution to that at all. So there is, you know, they might resent it, but quite frankly, they haven't conducted the sustained level of defense investment over generations that the United States has done in Europe. Not just in the United States, but in Europe. So, you know, they have the resentment, but they have to swallow it and drive on. And they have moved towards Trump's positions.
0: All right. We're leaving it there for the moment. Thanks very much for being here on the broadcast.
3: Thank you.
0: Thank you. Shifting focus now to France. It's heading for that presidential election in April 2027. But the race for power there has already started. The far-right National Rally leader Marine Le Pen has announced her candidature. In fact, Le Pen's announcement coming after her conviction in the EU fake job scam. The National Rally leader's appeal was overturned, remember, but the court reduced the suspension on Le Pen from running for public office. The ban on the leader was brought down from 45 months to 15 months, opening the doors for her to start that presidential campaign. Earlier, Marine Le Pen said she would not launch her presidential bid if the court's decision restricts her from running an effective campaign. The appeals court shortened her prison sentence from 3 years to 1 year. And she will have to serve this sentence at home with an electronic bracelet. Marine Le Pen has refused to accept her conviction, remember, and challenged it in the highest appeals court. While the court examines her appeal, Marine Le Pen will be able to campaign without an electronic tag.
4: I am lodging an appeal because I am innocent of the acts I am accused of, and I am referring the matter to the Court of Cassation to put before it a legal issue that is an extremely serious one. But I would remind you that the Court of Appeal restored my eligibility. I am therefore currently eligible.
5: Je suis donc aujourd'hui éligible.
0: Marine Le Pen's prodigy and her potential successor, Jordan Bardella, said he is happy to join Marine Le Pen's campaign.
6: We handled it very well, and I am extremely happy that we can start campaigning with Marine, because millions of French people today are waiting for change. They are waiting for a jolt after 10 years of Emmanuel Macron, which have done considerable damage to our country.
0: Le Pen has tried and failed to win the presidency three times. 2027 will be her fourth campaign for the French presidency. Majority of the polls are showing that the far-right leader is the closest to clinch victory.

0: country, making her presidential campaign pivotal for the French far right. And reacting to the court's verdict and Le Pen's decision, the people of Paris gave out mixed reactions. Some called her a political phoenix, while some said a convicted individual should not run for public office.
1: They are in a mindset where she's the victim of a system and she's a phoenix, that she's going to rise from the ashes. That's all we've been hearing for the past 24 hours. Maybe that'll happen, who knows. But they're also placing a bet on the future.
2: In principle, anyone who has been convicted of anything should not be allowed to stand in presidential elections, in any elections, and certainly not presidential elections, because they are supposed to set an example for France, an example for the citizens of France. Well, this is not the example we want to set.
0: And for more on this, let's go straight across to Ross Cullen joining us on the broadcast from Paris. A lot to unpack here, Ross, but just help our viewers understand what the sentiment really overall has been like through all of this, with Marine Le Pen now announcing that she will be running for office. But of course, what the road ahead will look like is the immediate question.
3: It was a surprise that on Tuesday evening, Marine Le Pen announced that she was going to run in the presidential election, despite being found guilty twice of embezzlement and sentenced to 3 years in jail, 2 years of which are suspended, 1 year spent wearing an electronic tag. And it was also a surprise to hear that she is going to the France's highest court, the Court of Cassation, to try to get those two guilty verdicts and her sentence overturned. The prosecution could also go to France's highest court to try to increase her sentence, which was reduced on Tuesday. She says that she's going to be running on a joint ticket with Jordan Bardella, her 30-year-old National Rally Party president, to try to win the presidency for the fourth time. But, of course, she will be doing so, trying to do so, as a twice-convicted criminal.
0: All right, we're leaving it there for the moment. Ross, thanks very much for joining us with those updates. Of course, we will be keeping a close eye on the latest coming in. All right, shifting focus to the United States now, where the Democratic Party is facing a major scandal ahead of the November midterms. The focus basically is on the Senate race of a northeastern state, which is considered to be a stronghold of the Democratic Party. As such, the Senate candidate of the Democratic Party from Maine has been accused of sexual misconduct. A woman claiming to be Plattner's former partner has accused him of assaulting her in a drunken state. Plattner has denied the allegation, but at the same time, he is set to be thinking about the best path forward for his campaign. A military veteran, Plattner secured Democratic ticket for the Senate on the 2nd of July. He secured over 72% votes in the primary election. But because of the allegations against him, several Democrat heavyweights are now asking him to drop out of the race. And these include the New York Mayor, Zohran Mamdani, and the Vermont Senator, Bernie Sanders, as well. Mamdani has asked Plattner to drop out of the race while clarifying that he never endorsed him for the main primaries.
4: I believe that it's time for him to drop out of the race. And when it comes to my own endorsements, I've made 8 endorsements at the state and federal level. They've all been right here in New York City. I'm incredibly excited at the fact that they won their races, and that's where my focus is for now.
0: Bernie Sanders, who openly backed Plattner, is also asking him to step aside. Apart from these two, the Senate Minority Leader Chuck Schumer and the Senator Elizabeth Warren also asked him to withdraw from the race. Time is of crucial importance for the Democrats. Plattner has until the 13th of July to withdraw from the race, which is a deadline set by Maine Secretary of State for the withdrawal of candidacies from the upcoming midterm elections. Democrats are already mulling over the possible candidates to replace Plattner. These names include former president of the Maine Senate, head of public health in Maine, Maine Secretary of State. All three frontrunners fell short of securing their candidacy for Maine's governor race. All right, so this

this definitely is going to be closely watched for the immediate ramifications that this really has when it comes to the on-ground sentiment as well. And we will be monitoring those developments.

0: What started out as a disagreement over medical treatment has now snowballed into a major political controversy in Maharashtra. CCTV footage from a hospital in Mumbai showing Shiv Sena corporator and several supporters allegedly confronting doctors, nurses, hospital staff. Here's a detailed report. Take a look.
1: A dispute over the treatment of a newborn patient has escalated into a criminal investigation in Mumbai's Dombivli area. The confrontation at a hospital turned into a physical assault on doctors, and it was captured on CCTV. At the center of this footage is corporator Ramesh Mahatre of the Shiv Sena Shinde faction. Police say the violence prompted the registration of an FIR against the corporator and several others. The incident has triggered protests across KDMC hospitals. Doctors, nurses and healthcare workers suspended OPD services while continuing emergency and critical care. They say that attacks on healthcare workers are becoming increasingly frequent and have demanded immediate arrests along with stronger security inside hospitals. Police have arrested three of the accused so far. However, the main accused, Shiv Sena corporator Ramesh Mahatre, remains absconding. According to police officials, efforts are still underway to trace and arrest him. The assault has also intensified the political battle. Shiv Sena UBT leader Aditya Thackeray visited the hospital, met protesting doctors and nurses and demanded strict action against those responsible.
2: I've asked the government and I've asked the Chief Minister to take action, not only to arrest that corporator but also to disqualify him from the post, arrest him and parade him across Dombivli and Kalyan so that everybody knows that you cannot attack anybody like this, especially a doctor or a nurse.
1: Facing mounting criticism, corporator Mahatre expressed regret over the incident. However, he denied assaulting the woman doctor, saying that the CCTV footage does not show the complete sequence of events.
3: Whatever incident took place, first of all, I express my regret for that. And I assertively state here that I did not raise my hand against the female doctor. Whatever is appearing in the CCTV footage might be due to the angle of the camera. She was continuously speaking on the phone and was not listening to our request. And that's why I told her to put her phone aside, first take her complaint or listen to her complaint. That's all I said to her.
1: The explanation, however, has done little to quell the outrage.
4: What began as a fight has now evolved into a major flashpoint in Maharashtra, with the opposition demanding accountability and doctors demanding stronger legal protection. All eyes are now firmly on two aspects. One, the police response, and secondly, how the Maharashtra government will be able to secure and benefit the state's medical community in the longer run. This is Isha reporting here for Beyond from Mumbai.
0: Former West Bengal Chief Minister Mamata Banerjee is turning the heat on the state's BJP government. She is leading the protest march against the state government after an alleged rape and murder of a girl in the state. In fact, Mamata Banerjee accused the BJP workers of disrupting a rally organized by the Trinamool Congress. According to the former Chief Minister, BJP supporters repeatedly obstructed the rally, raised slogans, attempted to block the procession by forming human barricades along the route. Both sides also engaged in clashes, prompting the police to take action to bring the situation under control. Addressing supporters after the march, Mamata Banerjee questioned how the police could allow the rally to be disrupted despite a permission given by the court.
5: They have beaten the women, they have beaten the boys, girls and senior persons. The message came to me that our ITCL chairman was geroed by them and she's been beaten. That's why I started to go to spot to rescue her. If it is going on, where is the law? Totally lawlessness is going on. Even it is more than UP. when police knows there is a high court order, how they violate the high court order, it will be contempt of court.
0: The main accused in the rape and murder case has been killed in a police encounter. Police said he attempted to snatch a weapon from the police and tried to open fire at them. The police fired back in retaliation, resulting in the accused being killed. And with that, it's a wrap on this edition of Race to Power. This is me, Molly Gambhir, signing off. We're taking a short break. Stay tuned.

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0: Corner, where the truth is stranger than fiction. A show that dives deep into the stories which shock and mystify the victims, the accused, and the sinister plot. Prime Crime is your front row seat to darkness.
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0: From the bustling trading floors of Wall Street to the vibrant exchanges of Asian stock markets, WEON breaks it down for you to make sense of what's happening. As we reveal the key factors behind events, strategic battles, and the game-changing business decisions that shape the world. We bring you all of this and more on World Business Watch. 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

0: Welcome back and thank you for staying with us. We are live on We on Wild. Time now for Fine Print, American Joker. Let's begin this broadcast with the latest.
1: But we hit them very hard last night. Very, very hard. Probably hit them hard again tonight. I'll give them a little warning. We're going to hit them hard tonight.
0: President Trump says the ceasefire with Iran was over and warns of more strikes tonight after American forces hit 80 targets in Iran, drawing furious retaliation from Iranian forces. President Trump says the U.S. will give Ukraine the right to make Patriot missiles, something President Volodymyr Zelensky has been pushing for. Oil prices soar.

board and stock markets slid after President Trump said the ceasefire with Iran was over following renewed strikes in West Asia. President Trump offers NATO allies an unexpected warm embrace in an abrupt change of tone after earlier lashing out at them over Iran as fallout from the war threatened to overshadow a key summit. Massive crowds filled Iraq's holy cities and their shrines to mourn Iran's slain Supreme Leader Ali Khamenei during a funeral procession in the neighboring country before his burial back home.

0: At least 15 people are feared trapped after a building collapsed in Pimpri Chinwad region of western India's Maharashtra after heavy rains triggered dump yard slide. French far-right leader Marine Le Pen and Jordan Bardella launched their presidential election campaign. This comes a day after Le Pen announced she will run in the 2027 election despite an embezzlement conviction. The Egyptian Football Association says it has asked FIFA to remove the officials in charge of their World Cup last 16 defeat by Argentina out of the tournament. Iran is in a state of mourning as it gears up to lay its supreme leader Ali Khamenei to rest on Thursday. But a day ahead of the final rites, Washington and Tehran have traded fire once again. Tensions have escalated in West Asia 23 days after both sides signed an MOU, finalizing and formalizing a truce. Global stock markets have crashed and oil prices have surged. President Trump, who declared that the ceasefire is over, has now warned of more strikes on Iran. The U.S. launched a new wave of strikes against Iran. U.S. CENTCOM says it has hit over 80 Iranian targets, including drone launch places, air defense systems, and anti-ship cruise missiles. But this time, the strikes are different. Washington calls it a punishment to Iran's latest attacks on commercial vessels transiting through the strait. Explosions were heard in Iran's main oil hub of Karg Island, on Keshem Island, and in the southern port cities of Sirik and Bandar Abbas. Keshem Island is the largest island in the Persian Gulf, located just off Iran's southern coast. It is heavily fortified with underground missile silos, fast-track boats, and naval bases. The Trump administration revoked oil sanctions waiver with immediate effect that allowed the purchase of Iranian energy without attracting U.S. sanctions. Iran warned that it will deliver a crushing response to the U.S. strikes. A short time later, air raid sirens were activated across both Bahrain and Kuwait, accompanied by simultaneous electrical grid outages. This even as intense exchange of military strikes continued between the U.S. and Iran. The IRGC says it has struck 85 U.S. military sites across Bahrain and Kuwait, including Ali Al Salem Air Base in Kuwait and the 5th Fleet Naval Base in Salman Port, Bahrain. Iran warned of more attacks if Washington repeats strikes on Tehran. The fresh round of strikes took place as Trump and NATO leaders huddled for high-stakes NATO summit in Turkey. The U.S. president lashed out at Iran, calling it stupid, cuckoo, and all sorts of nasty words. Trump hardened his stance on denuclearization of weapons in Iran.
1: They launched a couple of drones and one rocket, one missile, and at ships, because they were in the strait, which they have every right to be. And so we hit them very hard last night, very, very hard. Probably hit them hard again tonight. I'll give them a little warning, we're going to hit them hard tonight.

0: we'll see how it all works out. No, I'm not happy with them, you know.
1: While Trump was sitting in Ankara, 2,000 kilometers away in Tehran, Iranian top negotiator and parliament speaker Mohammad Ghalibaf used the same tone and tenor to strongly hit back at Washington. He claimed the U.S. violated the ceasefire several times. Ghalibaf asserted that the era of American bullying and extortion is over. He vowed that Iran will not back down, come what may. The renewed strikes between the United States and Iran come at a time when millions are attending Khamenei's funeral procession, the largest funeral gatherings in history.

The week-long ceremonies began with the body lying in state at Tehran's Grand Mosallem Mosque. On Monday, a 12-hour, 10-kilometer procession cut through central Tehran, moving past the landmark Engelab Square and Azadi. The procession moved from Tehran to the holy city of Qom on Tuesday. It crossed international borders into Iraq today, drawing thousands to the Shia holy shrine cities of Najaf and Kerbala. Najaf is the third holiest site in Shia Islam after Mecca and Medina. The final leg of the historic procession concludes in northeastern Iran on Thursday. Khamenei is scheduled for burial at the Imam Reza Shrine in his hometown of Mashhad in eastern Iran. Indian Prime Minister Narendra Modi has arrived in Australia for a high-stakes visit aimed at taking the India-Australia strategic partnership to the next level. The Prime Minister left for Australia after concluding a three-day visit to Indonesia. After landing in Melbourne, the Prime Minister got a warm welcome by the Indian diaspora. On the diplomatic front, from defense cooperation and critical minerals to the long-debated issue of uranium exports, the Prime Minister's talks with Australian Prime Minister Anthony Albanese are expected to focus on strengthening both economic and security ties. The visit comes at a time when Canberra and New Delhi are deepening their partnership amid growing strategic competition in the Indo-Pacific, with both nations looking to reduce their dependence on China. During his visit to Australia in May 2023, when the comprehensive strategic partnership between India and Australia was almost 3 years old, the Prime Minister of India had characterized India-Australia ties as having entered T20 mode. He also stressed that the relationship had gone beyond the conventional three C's of Commonwealth, cricket and curry, and the subsequent three D's, democracy, diaspora and Dosti. Modi is also expected to receive a grand reception at a massive community event in Melbourne called Melbourne Meets Modi, where more than 20,000 people are expected to gather, building on the huge turnout during his last Australia visit. But the visit is not without controversy. As diplomacy, trade, security and domestic politics converge, all eyes will be on the Modi-Albanese meeting as the two leaders look to shape the future of one of the Indo-Pacific's fastest-growing strategic partnerships. The skies over Ukraine turned into a deadly theater of war as NATO leaders meet in Ankara. Moscow struck with lethal precision across Ukraine, causing much death and destruction. Ukrainian drone forces struck over 20 Russian Shadow Fleet vessels in the Azov Sea and Kerch Strait. This is no longer just a standoff. It is a high-stakes race of attrition and survival.

night turns to fire across Ukraine as Russia ramps up its aerial bombardment to a terrifying new level. Ballistic missiles rock the capital, turning residential blocks into infernos. Civilians are caught in the crosshairs of an increasingly unpredictable campaign designed to shatter the nation's resolve. The air defense shield is stretched

0: 20 Shadow Fleet vessels were reportedly struck in the Azov Sea and the Kerch Strait. After launching devastating strikes across Russian oil refineries and causing massive shortage of fuel, Ukraine is going after the ships carrying it across the sea. This comes at a time when Ukraine's president is in Ankara to shore up support from NATO nations. President Donald Trump says US will give Ukraine license to make Patriot missiles to counter Russia.
1: The fact that we'll give them the right to make Patriots, we'll show them how to do it. It's very complex, actually, but it's you'll figure out the complexity quickly. And we're talking about that, and we'll, the company that makes them, which is building now four plants, you know, all of our companies, we'll be able to do this in 2 to 3 months. If you order a Patriot, now you have to wait a long time for them. Same thing with Tomahawks.
0: Russia has sharply increased the scale and frequency of long-range strikes in recent weeks, attempting to stretch Ukraine's air defenses and wear down public morale. Kyiv is answering with a strategy that reaches far beyond the front line, and somewhere between burning apartment blocks and damaged oil tankers lies the next phase of this conflict. Bureau Report, Beyond World is One.
2: After a brief lull, the southwest monsoon is back, sweeping across central, western and northern India. The rains have brought relief from the summer heat, but they have also left behind floods, landslides and a rising death toll across several states. Maharashtra is among the worst affected. The number of people that died in rain-related incidents has climbed to 22. Even though the rain has eased in some areas, the danger has not passed. Fresh incidents are still being reported, keeping rescue teams busy. In one such incident, several people are feared trapped after a building collapse in Pune. Rescue and relief operation is currently underway. The victims who are trapped are staff members working at the Antony Lara Renewable Energy Private Limited. In Satra district, four members of the same family died on the spot due to electrocution while trying to save each other. Police say Satish Shinde was changing a light bulb early in the morning when he suffered an electric shock. His wife and their two children rushed to save him. They too were electrocuted and all four died in the spot. The story is much the same in Gujarat. Heavy rain has triggered a series of fatal accidents, leaving at least 16 people dead in the last 3 days. The victims died due to electrocution, drowning and the collapse of houses and walls. As floodwaters continue to disrupt daily life, rescue teams have been deployed across the worst affected districts. With more than rain in the forecast, authorities remain on high alert. Further south, Kerala has also been hit hard. In Wayanad, hours of heavy rain weakened a hillside above a tunnel construction site near Meenakshi Bridge. The hillside collapsed, sending mud and debris crashing onto the work site. Three workers were killed, while several others were injured. Three workers have lost their lives, like I said, while several others were injured. The monsoon has also returned to the national capital. Heavy showers lashed parts of Delhi NCR, prompting the Indian Meteorological Department to issue a yellow alert. The weather office has forecast more rain, thunderstorms and gusty winds across the region over the next 5 days. In Gurugram, a stretch of the Delhi-Jaipur highway caved in near Nasinpur after hours of heavy rain, leading to major traffic disruption. Authorities have cordoned off the affected section while efforts are underway to restore traffic and assess the damage. China has issued a security warning over Anthropic's AI coding assistant, Claude Code, after alleging that certain versions of the software contain a potential backdoor capable of transmitting sensitive user data. The warning comes amid growing tensions between the US and Chinese AI companies over security, data, and technology access. China's National Vulnerability Database, which is operated by the country's industry ministry, that is, the country's industry ministry, said it had identified a serious security risk in Claude Code. The agency claimed the tool contains a built-in

monitoring mechanism capable of sending sensitive information, including users' location and identity-related data, to remote servers without their consent. The warning applies to Claude Code versions 2.1.91 through to 2.1.196. The agency advised users and organizations to uninstall the affected versions or upgrade to a newer release, which it said removed the alleged backdoor code. It also urged organizations to strengthen network monitoring and tighten controls on external access to prevent the unauthorized transfer of sensitive data. The warning follows a report by Reuters that Alibaba has banned employees from using Claude Code after the tool came under scrutiny for features that could help identify China-linked users. The dispute comes as Anthropic has accused Alibaba of improperly extracting the capabilities of its Claude AI models, underscoring the intensifying AI rivalry between the US and China. Anthropic has not yet publicly responded to China's latest security warning. Gold is no longer just an heirloom in India. It's fast turning into working capital. On the other hand, Beijing is stockpiling gold like never before. In this next report, we decode two very different stories for one asset class. All right, we'll have that story a little bit later in our broadcast. British pop superstar Harry Styles has set a new record as he wrapped up his sold-out 12-night residency at London's Wembley Stadium. Styles has entered the Guinness World Records. The pop icon has broken the record for the longest residency by a musician at Wembley Stadium with his shows at the iconic UK venue. Styles, who shot to fame with One Direction, began his London tour on June 12th. The tour commemorates the release of his fourth solo album, Kiss All the Time, Disco Occasionally. Guinness adjudicator Will Manford lauded Styles and said, and I quote, "Record-breaking 12-date run is a testament to the scale, ambition, and cultural impact of his live performances, as well as the incredible connection he has with his fans." The Wembley dates ended on an emotional note after Styles paid a rich tribute to his former One Direction band members Zayn Malik, Louis Tomlinson, Niall Horan, and the late Liam Payne. The show also saw Styles' sister on stage. The singer's Together Together tour launched in Amsterdam in May and now heads for Sao Paulo and Mexico City. The tour will end in Australia on December 13th. Returning to an empty home, living a life alone in a new city, some might take it as loneliness, but for social media influencers, it has given birth to a new viral aesthetic. Loneliness influencers is the latest social media trend where creators, primarily young women, have earned massive online views by documenting their solitary lives. While one cannot say for certain if that's the actual case or a life just meant for the gram, it has certainly made being alone look gram-worthy. Instead of showcasing packed social calendars, many influencers are now romanticizing daily routines and filming mundane tasks like cooking, eating, and relaxing, but all by themselves. The content seems to be resonating deeply in an era where more and more individuals are shifting towards a quiet life. But despite the soothing aesthetics, the trend worries health experts. The trend comes at a time when global isolation is on the rise. In 2023, the World Health Organization declared loneliness to be a pressing global health threat. The U.S. Surgeon General had then said that its mortality effects are equivalent to smoking 15 cigarettes a day. According to WHO data, around 16% of people worldwide experience loneliness, while the latest estimates suggest that loneliness is most common among adolescents and younger people. People of all ages experience loneliness, and research indicates that it may also have a serious impact on psychological and mental health. Experts also warn that repeatedly documenting loneliness

also cause algorithms to feed users identical content, potentially normalizing isolation. Well, the trend also highlights the ultimate irony of the digital age, with people finding solace in others sharing details of their solitary lives online, with influencers rebranding loneliness as the ultimate message of empowerment. In your sports at this hour, the quarterfinal lineup for the 2026 FIFA World Cup is officially complete. 48 teams arrived with the dream of crowning themselves world champions, and now we are down to the final eight. The first quarterfinal will be held on Thursday as favourites France take on Morocco in Boston. Remember, France beat Morocco in the semi-finals of the 2022 edition. The winner of that clash will face either Belgium or Spain in the semi-finals. That match will be held in Los Angeles on Friday. On the other side of the bracket, we have another all-European clash as England take on Norway and Miami on Saturday. And they will also face either defending champions Argentina or Switzerland, who will face off in the last quarterfinal in Kansas. All the remaining matches of the tournament will now be held in the US.

0: From the bustling trading floors of Wall Street to the vibrant exchanges of Asian stock markets, Weon breaks it down for you to make sense of what's happening. As we reveal the key factors behind events, strategic battles, and the game-changing business decisions that shape the world. We bring you all of this and more on World Business Watch.
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0: Where darkness hides behind every corner. Where the truth is stranger than fiction. A show that dives deep into the stories which shock and mystify. The victims, the accused, and the sinister plot. Prime Crime is your front row seat to darkness. Get the latest updates.
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0: breaking news. 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Diverse voices, one platform. WEON World is one. From the bustling trading floors of Wall Street to the vibrant exchanges of Asian stock markets, WEON breaks it down for you to make sense of what's happening. As we reveal the key factors behind events, strategic battles, and the game-changing business decisions that shape the world. We bring you all of this and more on World Business Watch.
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5: From the Himalayas.

It's over. These were the exact words of the US President Donald Trump today when he spoke about the ceasefire with Iran. The fresh escalation between Iran and America has once again led to global instability and fears of the war further deepening with no end in sight. The US President has now said that they will hit Iran tonight. All eyes are on what happens next. On Gravitas, we decode the latest situation for you. Now, even as the probe into the Ram Temple donation scam has intensified, a similar pattern is emerging across other prominent temples in India. We're getting you all the details up ahead. And a new controversy has gripped the FIFA World Cup. Egypt's Mustafa Zico has accused the World Cup of being fixed after they lost to Argentina. In fact, the manager, Hossam Hassan, has left furious today because of what he called our unfair decisions. The hint was clearly at Lionel Messi and Argentina, with the Egyptian side saying they will never watch the World Cup again because there's no justice in this competition. We're getting you more on this up ahead.

0: It's over. The ceasefire between Iran and the United States has been called off by President Donald Trump hours after the two countries carried out multiple strikes, reigniting the hostilities. The American president called Iranian leaders scums, sick people, and vicious. Take a listen.
1: I think it's over. I don't want to deal with them anymore. They're scum. You know what scum is? They're scum. They're sick people. They're led by sick people. There's something wrong with them. They're cuckoo. As far as I'm concerned, it's over.
0: Now, Trump also said that his negotiators, Witkoff and Kushner, can continue the negotiations, but he doesn't like the Iranian leadership.
1: But they're bad people. They're bad people. And frankly, I don't want to waste my time with them. Now, I'll let our wonderful negotiators keep talking if they want, but I don't see it. I don't like these people.
0: Now, Trump hardened his stance on denuclearization of Iran and warned that he may attack Iran again tonight.
1: They launched a couple of drones and one rocket, one missile, and at ships, because they were in the strait, which they have every right to be. And so we hit them very hard last night. Very, very. Let's probably hit them hard again tonight. I'll give them a little warning. We're going to hit them hard tonight. But we'll see how it all works out. No, I'm not happy with them, you know.
0: The interim ceasefire agreement signed between Washington and Tehran on the 17th of June, remember, was intended to provide a 60-day window for the negotiations on a permanent agreement. But indirect talks in Qatar ended with no sign of a headway, and the U.S. military unleashed a new wave of strikes on Tuesday this week. The U.S. Secretary of War, Pete Hegseth, has cancelled his Israel visit amid this latest escalation. Now, remember, the Gulf is once again at the center of a dangerous geopolitical crisis, and the clouds of a heightened war have gripped the world. While the United States said that it has carried out strikes on more than 80 military targets inside Iran, Iran responded by launching missiles and drones towards Bahrain and Kuwait, two Gulf nations that host major American military bases. And all of this, remember, happens as thousands marched in Iraq to pay their last respects to the late Supreme Leader Ayatollah Ali Khamenei. Kuwait's Ministry of Electricity said that several power lines were damaged by the shrapnel during the Iranian attacks. Remember, these fresh strikes come amid the U.S. Treasury Department also withdrawing a waiver that had allowed Iran to sell its oil. In fact, oil prices rose dramatically after Trump spoke, with global benchmark Brent crude futures for September delivery jumping 5.7% to trade at about $78.41 per barrel. So what exactly has happened? Let me explain to you. As per the United States, the latest military operation was launched after a series of attacks on commercial shipping in the Strait of Hormuz. Washington says that those attacks threatened international navigation and global energy security. American forces struck more than 80 military installations across Iran. These reportedly included air defense systems, command centers, coastal radar stations, missile infrastructure, and naval facilities belonging to Iran's Islamic Revolutionary Guard Corps, or the IRGC. Within hours, missiles and drones were launched towards Bahrain and Kuwait, triggering air defense systems and emergency alerts in both these countries. But why Bahrain and Kuwait? Well, the answer lies in America's military footprint across the Gulf. Remember, the U.S. has maintained military bases throughout the region for decades. Bahrain hosts the headquarters of the U.S. Navy's Fifth Fleet, which oversees the naval operations across the Gulf, the Arabian Sea, and parts of the Indian Ocean. Meanwhile, Kuwait serves as a major logistics and operational hub for American forces in West Asia.

In a statement on Wednesday, Iran's foreign ministry labeled the strikes a gross violation of the memorandum of understanding that Washington and Iran had reached last month.

0: Washington accuses Iran of threatening the freedom of navigation. Iran, meanwhile, has rejected those allegations, and it argues that the U.S. military's presence itself is the source of instability in Hormuz. The shipping attack involved the Oman side transit corridor of the Strait of Hormuz and not the Iranian side. So essentially, the attacks occurred in the Strait of Hormuz's shipping corridor near the coast of Oman, which is in the eastern southern approach to the Strait of Hormuz, rather than in the Iranian side of the waterway. The vessels were transiting a route that had been used to restore commercial traffic through the strait when they were struck. The shipping lane was a safer passage, supported by international coordination, rather than the traditional route that is closer to the Iranian coast. The reported American strikes that followed were a response to these attacks on commercial shipping. Iranian media said explosions were reported around the Sirik and nearby coastal facilities in southern Iran, on the northern side of the Strait of Hormuz. The latest strikes have pushed the war into a far more dangerous phase. With Donald Trump having made up his mind that it is over, both sides once again remain adamant on their respective stances. Let's also talk about the NATO summit that is underway in Turkey. NATO leaders went into the summit in Ankara fearing one thing above all, that American President Donald Trump would turn the alliance into a public confrontation. And that is exactly how things have unfolded. Even as NATO tried to prove that it was answering Trump's demands on defense spending, it dealt Washington a major blow by choosing Swedish-made surveillance aircraft over a competing American jet. And within hours, Donald Trump launched fresh attacks on its NATO allies, accusing them of failing the United States. Trump said that he was very upset with NATO accusing key allies of treating the United States unfairly. Donald Trump questioned why countries including Britain, Germany and France did not back the U.S. strongly enough during the Iran war. In fact, he said that the crisis had exposed the alliance's commitment to America. Earlier, NATO had tried to reassure Washington by announcing at least $50 billion worth of new defense initiatives, saying that European members were increasing military spending and taking greater responsibility for their own security. But Trump appears to have overshadowed all of those efforts by attacking Spain, demanding that the U.S. end trade ties with Madrid. He accused Spain of failing to contribute enough to NATO and criticized its refusal to support the U.S. during the Iran war. Now, that, of course, is Donald Trump saying that, you know, Spain and U.S. should not be doing trade. But remember, Trump's remarks also undercut NATO's carefully choreographed summit message that Europe was finally stepping up on defense spending. The rift with Madrid has been growing for months now. Spain has rejected Trump's demand to sharply increase military spending, and it has refused to let the U.S. use its airspace and bases during the Iran war. Madrid, however, brushed aside Trump's latest attack, saying that it viewed the remarks as business as usual and that strong bilateral ties continued to benefit both the countries. Trump also reignited another long-running dispute by renewing his demand that the United States take control of Greenland, the autonomous Danish territory, reviving an issue that has repeatedly strained ties within the alliance.
1: Big problem for us. And the other big problem is the fact that when we wanted them, we didn't want them badly, but we did say, if you want to join us, and they all said no.
0: Denmark immediately rejected Donald Trump's remarks. The country's prime minister said that Greenland was not up for negotiation or sale.
2: We are ready to defend every inch of NATO, including our own territory. But one of the reasons why we have built NATO many, many years ago is if anything happens to one of us, then everybody should stand up for each other.
0: Now, amid all of this, NATO announced a major procurement decision that is likely to disappoint Washington and more so Donald Trump.

0: The alliance will spend around $4.5 billion on up to 10 sub global eye surveillance aircraft, replacing its aging AVACS fleet with Swedish-built jets instead of Boeing's competing proposal. NATO Secretary General Mark Rutte said that the new aircraft would strengthen the alliance's ability to detect and respond to emerging threats, including drone swarms, and keep NATO's airborne surveillance capabilities strong for decades. The Swedish deal is also part of a wider trend. Earlier this year, Canada chose Saab over Boeing for its next fleet of airborne early warning aircraft as it sought to reduce its dependence on U.S. defense firms. Now, it means that while Trump has succeeded in pushing NATO allies to spend far more on defense, that extra spending is not necessarily flowing to American manufacturers. That clearly raises the bigger question. Donald Trump may have achieved one of his long-standing goals by getting NATO to spend more on defense. But if those billions are increasingly going to European manufacturers instead of American companies, is Washington winning the spending battle while losing the business? That question is likely to hang over this NATO summit long after it ends. Well, the next battle between NATO and Russia may be decided before the first missile is launched. As alliance leaders meet at the NATO summit, a new weapon has quietly entered service. It does not fire missiles or launch bombs. It processes information faster than any human command room. Its codename is Maven. Our next story explains you all the details. Take a look.
1: A satellite spots an armored column. A drone captures fresh movement. A radar tracks incoming aircraft. And an intelligence report arrives from another country. That is how militaries around the world operate. Inside war rooms, military commanders had to piece these fragments together, often racing against the clock. Now, an artificial intelligence system is doing it in seconds. NATO has declared full operational capability for the Maven Smart system at its military headquarters, marking one of the alliance's biggest steps into AI-enabled warfare. Developed by Palantir, Maven is designed to fuse vast streams of intelligence into a single battlefield, drawing out a picture almost instantly. Palantir's Maven Smart system was originally born out of the Pentagon's Project Maven. It works like a smart high-tech map for the military. It connects battlefield data directly to soldiers to speed up decisions. After pinpointing the target, the AI system also identifies the best weapon to use, following which a human soldier clicks a button to approve the strike. The deployment of Maven comes as NATO's leaders gather for a summit in Turkey dominated by Russia's war in Ukraine, rising defense spending and the future of European security. In fact, the US used Maven Smart System to help strike more than 1,000 targets during the first 24 hours of the war in Iran, marking a tenfold increase over what was possible earlier. However, the technology raises difficult questions. AI-assisted targeting has drawn scrutiny after reports linked automated intelligence systems to controversial military operations, including the discussion surrounding incidents such as the strike on a school in Iran's Minab, where 156 civilians were killed, including 120 school children. Critics argue that faster algorithms do not eliminate the risk of flawed intelligence or civilian harm. Military planners counter that, saying AI supports human judgment rather than replacing it. For NATO, Maven represents more than new software. It is an acknowledgement that the confrontation with Russia is entering a new technological era. The alliance is preparing not just for a war of tanks and missiles, it is preparing for a war of algorithms. Bureau Report, Beyond World is One.
0: Shifting our focus to India now, even as the probe into the Ram Temple donation scam has intensified with the recovery of a fake receipt book, a similar pattern has been emerging across other prominent temples in India, leaving more devotees in shock. To begin with, a multi-cross scam was detected at Ayodhya's iconic Ram Temple, with eight people arrested over siphoning donations given by people following heightened scrutiny in the case. The Temple Trust General Secretary, Champat Rai, and another trust member, Anil Mishra, resigned. A few days ago, Uttarakhand's Badrinath Temple also came into focus over donation-related irregularities. It has now spread to Madhya Pradesh as well, with allegations of financial irregularities surfacing in connection with the Baglamukhi Temple. The Baglamukhi Temple is revered as a Siddha Peeth, and it is a prominent shrine in Madhya Pradesh. As per Indian folklore, this temple was established by King Yudhishthir on the instruction of Lord Krishna to win the Mahabharata war. Thronged by thousands of devotees every year, it is administered by a state government-appointed official management committee headed by the local subdivisional magistrate. In this case, complaints surfaced about a non-official committee collecting cash, gold and silver offerings from devotees and depositing the proceeds in their private bank accounts. Now, the Agra Malwa District Collector has formed a three-member inquiry committee to probe these allegations and submit its report within a period of 7 days. The investigation will also ascertain whether any government official or temple trust employee is involved in this alleged scam. Weighing in on this investigation, the Madhya Pradesh Tourism Minister, Dharmendra Lodhi, assured that no guilty person will be spared and highlighted that temples under state control are audited every 3 months.
2: Those found guilty will not be spared. Our government will take the most stringent action in the matter.
0: Moving on to Uttarakhand now, where the Badrinath temple donation theft has taken a serious turn. A criminal case has been registered against Pramod Nautiyal, who was allegedly working as a personal assistant in the office of the chairman of the Badrinath Kedarnath temple committee. This trust manages 47 shrines in Uttarakhand, including the Kedarnath temple. Nautiyal has been booked on charges of theft and criminal breach of trust for allegedly misappropriating temple donations. The allegation dates back to the 2nd of July, when temple funds were removed from the donation counting centre during a 30-minute window between 9 and 9:30 a.m. A day later, the temple trust issued a show-cause notice to Nautiyal and constituted a four-member inquiry panel, which found prima facie merit in the allegations. He was also placed under suspension. As per the trust chairman, Hemant Dwivedi, Nautiyal is a regular employee who has also worked with three former chairmen. Now, the Uttarakhand government has also taken serious note of this matter, and they formed a three-member high-level committee to examine alleged irregularities, and it has been asked to submit its report within 15 days.
3: The investigation is complete and we will provide an update soon. The guilty will not be spared. We will take strict action against them.
0: As far as the Ram Temple probe is concerned, remember, six accused people have reportedly admitted to stealing up to 3 crore rupees. They reportedly started siphoning donation money just 2 months into their job by hiding cash in their clothes, taking advantage of the weak monitoring of CCTVs. And this is not all. As per sources, they also extorted funds from donors by issuing fake receipts bearing the logo of the trust. One such fake receipt book has been recovered. As per sources, the accused persons would issue fake receipts to donors to avoid raising any suspicion. However, they stopped doing so after the introduction of a new system where receipts were issued online. The police have now been granted one-day custody of the three accused persons, Anukalp Mishra, Lavkush Mishra and Karunesh Pandey, to take the investigation forward. The other five accused persons remain in jail at the moment. Meanwhile, Champat Rai termed the allegations against him as baseless, and he stated that he will bring

break his vow of silence after the SIT's final report is released. With that, let's tell you what's coming up on the other side of Gravitas. US President Donald Trump's affinity for political strongmen is now evident in his favorite Muslim autocrats, President Erdogan and Asim Munir from Pakistan. We get you more on this up ahead. And a remarkable archaeological discovery in Thailand is offering further evidence of India's influence in the region nearly 2,000 years ago. Details coming up in just a bit.

0: It's been over 24 hours since Reform UK leader Nigel Farage resigned from his constituency. The decision triggers a by-election, which the far-right leader will once again contest. But the decision has left many in the area that he represents confused. But remember, Nigel Farage announced his resignation and recontest as a court people versus establishment fight. The decision comes on the heels of a report that accuses the Reform UK leader of failing to declare support by his longtime associate and convicted criminal George Cottrell before becoming an MP. But many Britons from the constituency say that they do not understand the move to resign and recontest, while some also call it a game for Farage.
1: Now, why Nigel Farage has resigned, which I just can't understand at all, and he's putting another by-election to get him back in again. So this is what I can't understand. And there's no one opposing him sort of thing, you know.
2: I can't stand it, Geezer. I can't understand how he's ever got into politics myself anyway. But I know why he's got into politics, for money, because he's a millionaire, isn't he? But he does nothing for this town at all. You cannot even go and see him.
3: It's all a game. It's a game. He knows he's got a solid seat here. People in Clacton, I see them people every day. And people like him. I don't know why. You know, if somebody lies and is dishonest, I think, you know, it's clear and apparent he's done that. Why people vote for him, I don't know.
0: The report claims that Farage received help from his close associate, George Cottrell, who was previously convicted of wire fraud in 2017 in the US. As per the report, Cottrell provided Nigel Farage with security, drivers and social media support in the year before he was elected to the parliament. UK's newspaper reported that Farage potentially breached parliamentary rules by failing to declare them. For Nigel Farage, remember, the by-election may be a litmus test for his and his party's popularity 2 years later. But will it backfire, or will the Reform UK leader return with a bigger mandate? That is the big question. All right, moving on, the skies over Ukraine have turned into a deadly theatre of war. As NATO leaders meet in Ankara, Moscow has been striking with lethal precision across Ukraine, causing much death and destruction in the region. Ukrainian drone forces struck over 20 Russian Shadow Fleet vessels in the Azov Sea and the Kerch Strait. This is, remember, no longer just a standoff. It is a high-stakes race of attrition and survival.

night turns to fire across Ukraine as Russia ramps up its aerial bombardment to a terrifying new level. Ballistic missiles rock the capital, turning residential blocks into infernos. Civilians are caught in the crosshairs of an increasingly unpredictable campaign designed to shatter the nation's resolve. The air defense shield is stretched to its absolute breaking point, yet the onslaught refuses to slow down. From Kharkiv to Kyiv, the scenes are similar, but Kyiv is refusing to back down. In a 72-hour blitz, Ukrainian forces launched a drone offensive targeting Russia's economy.

0: economic lifeline. Over 20 Shadow Fleet vessels were reportedly struck in the Azov Sea and the Kerch Strait. After launching devastating strikes across Russian oil refineries and causing massive shortage of fuel, Ukraine is going after the ships carrying it across the sea. This comes at a time when Ukraine's president is in Ankara to shore up support from NATO nations. President Donald Trump says US will give Ukraine license to make Patriot missiles to counter Russia.
1: The fact that we'll give them the right to make Patriots, we'll show them how to do it. It's very complex, actually, but it's you'll figure out the complexity quickly. And we're talking about that, and we'll, the company that makes them, which is building now four plants, you know, all of our companies, we'll be able to do this in 2 to 3 months. If you order a Patriot, now you have to wait a long time for them. Same thing with Tomahawks.
0: Russia has sharply increased the scale and frequency of long-range strikes in recent weeks, attempting to stretch Ukraine's air defenses and wear down public morale. Kyiv is answering with a strategy that reaches far beyond the front line, and somewhere between burning apartment blocks and damaged oil tankers lies the next phase of this conflict. Bureau Report, Beyond World is One.
2: U.S. President Donald Trump's affinity for political strongmen is well known. For instance, his first overseas visit during his second term was Riyadh, where he met with Saudi Arabian Crown Prince Mohammed bin Salman, with whom he has a good bond. In the last few months, though, two more persons have emerged as his favorite Muslim leaders. One of them is seen to be Turkey's president, Recep Tayyip Erdogan. While visiting Ankara for the NATO summit, Donald Trump was greeted personally by Erdogan at the airport. He was also escorted on the streets of Ankara by a guard of riders on white horses. Trump heaped praise on Erdogan and also announced that the U.S. will lift sanctions on Turkey, which he described as a fantastic NATO ally. He also revealed that he's considering selling F-35 jets to Turkey, which has the second largest army among the NATO countries. Now, remember, this is significant as the U.S. Congress passed a law in 2019 prohibiting F-35 sales to Turkey as long as it retains Russia's S-400 surface-to-air missile systems. A year later, Washington imposed sanctions on Turkey over the procurement of S-400s. The country, remember, was also removed from the F-35 Joint Strike Fighter program. In yet another sign of bonhomie with Erdogan, Trump hinted that he may have skipped the NATO summit altogether owing to his disenchantment with the bloc if it were not held in Turkey. His close ties with Erdogan also assume significance in the context of Turkey not interfering in the Iran war, despite it being at loggerheads with Israel.
1: Well, I want to thank you very much. As everybody knows, it's been very much reported. We are great friends. The president has done an incredible job just landing at the airport to see such a beautiful airport and to have a building named after me. I'm very happy about that. That was great.
2: Now, another personality who has been at the receiving end of Trump's generosity and praise is Pakistan's army chief, Asim Munir. Since last year, the American president has publicly lauded Munir multiple times, and he's also described him as his favorite field marshal. In fact, Trump also credited Asim Munir's role in the mediation process with Iran.
1: Pakistan was fantastic. The Prime Minister and the, I call him the general. He's a general. He's a great, great general. He's so great that he's actually a field marshal, a step above.
2: Now, the United States has backed Pakistan's military dictators for decades, whether in the name of curbing communism in the region or fighting terrorism. For instance, U.S. aid to Pakistan increased during Zia-ul-Haq's rule after the Soviet invasion of Afghanistan back in 1979. America's

has also supported General Musharraf, who staged a coup to oust Nawaz Sharif as the Prime Minister in 1999 as he extended support to its war on terror post the 9/11 attack. Now, what makes Asim Munir's situation unique is that he hasn't formally assumed the reins of power in Pakistan. Remember, while his predecessors had access to the Pentagon, he's the first army chief in a civilian government to have been hosted by the White House for a meeting in the Prime Minister's absence. However, the United States had a rather interesting explanation for the Munir-Trump meeting that took place in June last year. White House spokesperson Anna Kelly said that Trump hosted Munir as he called for the U.S. president to be nominated for the Nobel Peace Prize.

India's civilizational footprint across Southeast Asia is once again in the spotlight as Prime Minister Narendra Modi strengthens cultural ties. During his visit to Indonesia, remember, a remarkable archaeological discovery in Thailand is offering further evidence of India's influence in the region nearly 2,000 years ago. Prime Minister Narendra Modi visited the iconic Prambanan Temple in Yogyakarta with Indonesian President Prabowo Subianto before leaving for Australia for the next leg of his three-nation tour. As his helicopter approached the UNESCO World Heritage Site, the Prime Minister shared stunning aerial visuals of the temple on social media. He later offered prayers at the thousand-year-old Hindu temple complex.

0: Remember, India and Indonesia have also announced a partnership to conserve and restore the historic Prambanan Temple. The Archaeological Survey of India will support the preservation of key structures at the site. The initiative, remember, reflects India's growing role in protecting shared cultural heritage across Southeast Asia. From the Sanskrit inscriptions carved into the walls of Angkor Wat in Cambodia to India's ongoing assistance in restoring Indonesia's Borobudur monument. These links continue to highlight centuries of civilizational exchange.
1: Chahe Kedar Dham ka punarnirman ho, chahe Ujjain Mahakal ka punarnirman ho, ya aaj yahan par aakar ke करीब करीब 1200 साल पुराना ब्रह्मा विष्णु महेश इन यादों को साथ जुड़ी हुई एक हमारी सांस्कृतिक विरासत का पुनरुद्धार और उसका रिनोवेशन का काम उसका प्रारंभ करने का सौभाग्य भी मुझे मिला। मैं अपने आप में बहुत बड़ा भाग्यशाली मानता हूं।
0: Prambanan, built in the 9th century in Indonesia's largest Hindu temple complex and considered as one of Southeast Asia's finest examples of Hindu architecture, is dedicated to the Trimurti Shiv, Vishnu and Brahma. It stands as a lasting symbol of the region's deep cultural connections with India. Those connections have now gained yet another fascinating chapter. Archaeologists in Western Thailand have uncovered two gold rings dating back nearly 2,000 years during excavations at the Don Yai Thong archaeological site, which is located around 130 kilometers from Bangkok. One of the rings carries an inscription in the ancient Indian Brahmi script. Experts have read it as Pusarachita, meaning the one protected by Pushya, a highly auspicious and protective constellation in Indian astronomy. Archaeologists believe the rings may have belonged to an Indian Vaishya merchant, pointing to thriving trade and cultural links between the Indian subcontinent and Southeast Asia nearly two millennia ago.

Shifting focus now, gold is no longer just an heirloom in India. It's fast turning into working capital. On the other hand, Beijing is stockpiling gold like never before. In this next report, we decode two very different stories for one asset class. Take a look.

0: Geography tells the real story. Tamil Nadu leads with 5.96 lakh crore rupees in outstanding gold loans, followed by Andhra Pradesh at 3.08 lakh crore rupees, then Karnataka, Telangana and Kerala. The five southern states are cornering nearly three-fourths of the entire market. But the map is shifting. Uttar Pradesh, Madhya Pradesh and Rajasthan are now emerging as high-growth frontiers. This is a sign. Gold-backed credit is going pan-India. Why now? Elevated gold prices mean smaller amounts of jewellery unlock bigger loans. In addition, RBI's crackdown on unsecured lending has pushed borrowers towards safer, collateral-backed products. And crucially, this isn't panic borrowing, but productive borrowing for funding small businesses, education and agriculture inputs. The old gold loan for a crisis script is being rewritten into gold loan for growth. Indian households collectively hold nearly 25,000 to 34,000 tons of gold, valued at a staggering $5 trillion, or over 88% of India's GDP. In contrast, the organized gold loan sector utilizes only about 5 to 6% of this vast private holding as collateral. The remaining 95% of this physical asset class remains largely unmonetized or acts as a traditional non-liquid store of household wealth. Now over to China. It is a mirror image at the sovereign scale. The People's Bank of China, or the PBOC, just booked its 20th straight month of gold buying, adding 480,000 troy ounces or 14.93 tons in June. That's China's largest single month purchase since 2023. It is also the longest streak since 2015, taking reserves to roughly 2,346 tons. Beijing bought aggressively even as gold prices fell nearly 12% in June. The latest decline marks the yellow metal's sharpest monthly drop since 2008. The trend shows a classic dip buying by a reserve manager thinking in decades, not quarters. Bottom line, Indian households are unlocking debt capital for livelihoods, while China is hoarding it to de-dollarize reserves. Same metal, two entirely different bets on the future. Business Bureau, Beyond, World is One.
1: Unprecedented wildlife migrations are reshaping the human-animal conflict worldwide. Species once confined to tropical lowlands are now moving into high-altitude regions. In Arunachal Pradesh, researchers spotted signs of an elephant at over 10,700 feet, which is one of the highest ever records for Asia's largest land mammal. Our next story explains you all the details.
2: Environmental shifts and habitat fragmentation are pushing wildlife far beyond their traditional geographic boundaries. In mountain ranges across Asia, experts are observing anomalies that challenge established ecological frameworks. Species built for dense lowland jungles are climbing steep gradients into cooler temperatures. This rapid migration creates immediate safety risk for rural settlements completely unprepared for tropical encounters. In the northeastern Himalayas, wildlife researchers utilizing specialized camera traps captured images of an Asian elephant at an altitude of over 10,000 feet inside the Eagle Nest Wildlife Sanctuary. This observation marks the highest recorded elevation for the

0: Our belief, changing weather patterns, shifting food availability, and increasing pressure on traditional habitats may be encouraging some herds to explore higher elevations. The elephant is not the only species climbing higher. King cobras have also been reported at unusually high elevations. As many as 10 poisonous snakes were found close to Mount Everest. Scientists warn that rising global temperatures are forcing these tropical reptiles to nest and breed at higher altitudes. The planet's living systems are in motion. More exploration and analysis is necessary to better understand and equip ourselves to navigate the changing world. View report, Vyond World is One.
1: After a brief lull, the southwest monsoon is back, sweeping across central, western and northern India. The rains have brought relief from the summer heat, but they've also left behind floods, landslides and a rising death toll across several states. Maharashtra is among the worst affected. The number of people that have died in rain-related incidents has now climbed to 22. Even though the rain has eased in some areas, the danger hasn't really passed. Fresh incidents are still being reported, keeping rescue teams busy. In one such incident, several people are feared trapped after a building collapsed in Pune. Rescue and relief operation is currently underway. The victims who are trapped are staff members working at the Antony Lara Renewable Energy Private Limited. In Satara district, four members of the same family died on the spot due to electrocution while trying to save each other. The police said that Satish Shinde was changing a light bulb early in the morning when he suffered an electric shock. His wife and their two children rushed in to save him. They were electrocuted as well, and all four died at the spot. The story is the same in Gujarat. Heavy rains have triggered a series of fatal accidents, leaving at least 16 people dead in the last 3 days. The victims died due to electrocution, drowning, and the collapse of houses and walls. As floodwaters continue to disrupt daily life, rescue teams have been deployed across the worst affected districts. With more rain in the forecast, authorities remain on a high alert. In the south, Kerala has been hit hard as well. In Wayanad, hours of heavy rain weakened a hillside above a tunnel construction site near the Meenakshi Bridge. The hillside collapsed, sending mud and debris crashing onto the work site. Three workers were killed while several others were injured. Three workers have lost their lives while several others have been hurt. The monsoon has returned to the national capital as well. Heavy showers lashed parts of Delhi NCR, prompting the Indian Meteorological Department to issue a yellow alert. The weather office has forecast more rain, thunderstorms and gusty winds across the region over the next 5 days. In Gurugram, a stretch of the Delhi-Jaipur highway caved in near Narsinghpur after hours of heavy rains, leading to major traffic disruption. Authorities have cordoned off the impacted section while efforts are underway to restore traffic and assess the damage.

Could artificial intelligence replace your job sooner than you think? Because new developments from Europe and China paint a rather stark picture. Experts warn that AI is moving rapidly from a productivity tool to a technology that could reshape millions of careers worldwide. According to a new report by the Organization for Economic Cooperation and Development, London could face the biggest AI-driven disruption among the developed world cities. The report says that 3 in 4 jobs in the British capital are at risk from generative AI now or in the near future. The report says that London has a higher share of AI-exposed jobs than major American economic centers such as New York and San Francisco, as well as European capitals, including Paris and Berlin. It attributes London's high concentration of finance, professional services, and creative industry jobs as the main cause. It also says that 3/4 of jobs in the city are highly exposed, meaning that AI can perform more than half of their daily tasks. The findings come as companies rapidly expand AI use in software development, customer service, and AI agents. The warning also follows a projection from the British Office for Budget Responsibility that 3.4 million people across the UK could

0: lose their jobs to AI over the next decade. The Paris-based think tank also said that Britain ranks second only to Luxembourg among the 38 OECD countries for AI exposure, with nearly 61% of the jobs across UK's labour market classified as highly exposed. Earlier this year, the Mayor of London, Sadiq Khan, warned that artificial intelligence could usher in a new era of mass unemployment if it is not properly controlled. And the warnings of AI, remember, are not just limited to Europe. Speaking at the 2026 China Internet Conference in Beijing, the chairman of the Internet Society of China said that AI agents are expected to outnumber the world's total population and become a key part of the workforce and intellectual resources.
1: As a strategic technology driving a new round of technological revolution and industrial transformation, AI is integrating into all aspects of the economy, society, and people's lives at an unprecedented pace.
0: Yang predicts that many new types of smart silicon-based robot or AI life forms will appear soon, powered by sensors, processors, and computer memory. These systems, he claims, will have advanced abilities to think, learn, move, and understand the world around them. Days after the Indian government issued a notice to Meta, the tech firm has rejected the suggestion that it knowingly targeted users with child sexual exploitation and abuse material related advertisements in the country. Remember, a major controversy had erupted around Meta after allegations that advertisements on Instagram were used to promote child sexual abuse material in India. While the company has strongly denied any deliberate wrongdoing, the issue has triggered serious concerns over online child safety and platform accountability. As per reports, several Instagram advertisements that allegedly directed users to Telegram channels involved in the sale and distribution of child sexual abuse material. Following these revelations, the Government of India had issued a notice to Meta directing the company to immediately remove such advertisements and explain how they were allowed to appear on the platform. Responding to the allegations, Meta has categorically rejected the claims that it deliberately targeted users with such content. In fact, the company described those allegations as categorically inaccurate and reiterated that it has a zero-tolerance policy toward child sexual exploitation. Meta says that it employs a combination of AI, automated detection systems, and human reviewers to identify and remove child sexual abuse material across its platforms. The company also stated that criminal networks constantly attempt to evade detection, making enforcement an ongoing challenge. According to Meta, once the reported advertisements and associated accounts were identified, they were removed and further action was taken against the linked networks. The company also says that it continues to invest heavily in technology and partnerships aimed at preventing online child exploitation.

Are Argentina and Lionel Messi being favoured at the World Cup? Well, Egypt coach Hossam Hassan certainly believes so. He's now claimed that his side were cheated out of a place in the World Cup quarterfinals after their 3-2 defeat to the defending champions. Hassan accused FIFA of wanting Messi and Argentina to remain in the tournament. Now, remember, the round of 16 clash between Argentina and Egypt delivered plenty of drama. But Egypt were left feeling hard done by. Their biggest frustration came when VAR, VAR ruled out Mustafa Zico's second goal for a foul in the build-up. But the controversy did not end there. In the build-up to Enzo Fernandez's winning goal, Egypt believed that they should have been awarded a penalty after Mohamed Salah went down inside Argentina's box. The Egyptians also felt that Alexis Mac Allister had pulled Hamdi Fati to the ground moments earlier inside the area. However, the referee waved play on, allowing Argentina to break upfield and score the winner. After the match, Egyptian coach Hassan made his feelings clear about the match. He said, and I quote him, "I do not want to put it nicely and talk about hard luck. We have been cheated. Today, we

0: have suffered injustice. A penalty was ruled out, was not even checked by the VAR. A second goal was remarkably disallowed. There has not even been a VAR check when we have all seen the image of the being pulled back. Now, Hassan also suggested that officials may have been under pressure to keep one of the biggest names in the competition alive. He said, and I quote him, "Perhaps they wanted to keep the world champions in the competition. Perhaps they wanted Messi to stay in the running. In football, there are sometimes external factors that go beyond the technical aspects. The world champions received support at every level." Egypt forward Zico has called the tournament rigged. Talking with reporters, he said, and I quote him, "No fair referee, no fair. Injustice, clear and obvious injustice from the start of the match. He was against us. It is not allowed for us to leave as 2-0 winners against Argentina. The tournament is fixed." Now remember, this defeat also left Egypt fans frustrated. Many supporters voiced their anger after their team's loss.
1: "The players gave everything they had. And honestly, no one should have expected more. We are talking about Messi. He has been playing at the highest level for years. And I'm sorry, but the referee was against us in so many situations. There were obvious fouls that were not given. Thank God this team made us proud. Long live Egypt."
0: Now, this is not the first time that Argentina has faced allegations of receiving favorable treatment. There was also controversy during their opening match of the tournament. Messi had escaped a red card after a reckless challenge against Algeria in the group stage opener. The decision sparked widespread debate among fans and pundits. Well, with that, it's a wrap on this edition of Gravitas. Thanks very much, as always, for joining us. Bye-bye.

0: Where darkness hides behind every corner. Where the truth is stranger than fiction. A show that dives deep into the stories which shock and mystify. The victims, the accused, and the sinister float. Prime Crime is your front row seat to darkness. From the bustling trading floors of Wall Street to the vibrant exchanges of Asian stock markets, we unbreak it down for you to make sense of what's happening. As we reveal the key factors behind events, strategic battles, and the game-changing business decisions that shape the world. We bring you all of this and more on World Business Watch.
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3: The Earth is sending distress signals. Wildfires, droughts, and melting glaciers. 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
0: Where darkness hides behind every corner. Where the truth is stranger than fiction. A show that dives deep into the stories which shock and mystify. The victims, the accused, and the sinister float. Prime Crime is your front row seat to darkness. From the bustling trading floors of Wall Street to the vibrant exchanges of Asian stock markets, WeOn breaks it down for you to make sense of what's happening.

Welcome back. You are watching We On Wild Is One. Time now for We On Pulse, American Joker, our top stories. President Trump says the U.S. will give Ukraine the right to make Patriot missiles to repel deadly Russian strikes without providing a timeline for the pledge. This even as President Volodymyr Zelensky has been pushing for it. India expresses concerns over the renewed fighting between the United States and Iran. The Indian Ministry of External Affairs says that the attacks risk undermining regional peace, security and stability.

Massive crowds fill Iraq's holy cities and their shrines to mourn Iran's slain Supreme Leader Ali Khamenei during a funeral procession in the neighboring country before his burial back home.

French far-right leaders Marine Le Pen and Jordan Bardella launched their presidential election campaign. This comes a day after Le Pen announced she will run in the 2027 election despite an embezzlement conviction. The death toll in Maharashtra monsoon mayhem rises to 22, this even as relentless torrential showers batter Mumbai, Pune and Thane.

The Egyptian Football Association says it has asked FIFA to remove the officials in charge of their World Cup last 16 defeat by Argentina of the tournament.

0: We start off from Iran, and Iran state media claims 8 members of the Iranian army have been killed in U.S. attacks on southern parts of Iran early on Wednesday. According to Iran state media, the victims belong to the Air Force and Navy and died due to strikes in Bandar Abbas and Bushahr. This comes as U.S. launched fresh round of strikes in southern Iran. U.S. CENTCOM says it has hit over 80 Iranian targets, including drone launch places, air defense systems, and anti-ship cruise missiles. The strikes have heightened tension between the United States and Iran, with the incident marking a significant escalation in the ongoing conflict. The strikes come just 24 hours before Iran's Supreme Leader Ali Khamenei's final rites on Thursday. As tensions continue to escalate in West Asia, the big question still remains: will Khamenei's funeral ceremony take place peacefully on Thursday? Well, according to Iranian state media, they claim that 8 members of the Iranian army and navy have been killed in U.S. attacks on southern parts of Iran. This happened on Wednesday. According to the Iranian state media, the victims belong to the Air Force and the Navy, and they died due to strikes in Bandar Abbas and Bushahr. This comes as U.S. launched fresh rounds of strikes in southern Iran. U.S. CENTCOM says it has hit over 80 Iranian targets, including drone launch pads, all places, air defense systems, and anti-ship cruise missiles. Let's go live to Turkey now, Ankara, where President Donald Trump is taking questions from the press.
1: Very rational people, nice people to deal with, strong people, smart people. Today you said they were scum, sick people, and being led by sick people. What changed, and do you think they're...
2: I got to know them. So,
1: well, I got
2: I've
1: to
2: said
1: know them
2: that about a lot. Now, when you say rational, I think they're much more rational than level one, level two. Level one is gone. Level two is gone. This is level three. I think they are more rational, but based on their actions over the last week or two, they're not doing a service to the people. And I think more than anything else is I got to know them. And I'm not sure I want to make a deal with them. We can play games, but I'm not sure I want to make a deal. Let's just finish the job. Yeah, please. Go ahead. Go ahead. Go ahead.
3: Thank you, Mr. President. Steve Sedgwick from CNBC. The oil markets are up today around about 7% for WTI and Brent as well. The world is taking you at your word, sir, that the MOU is over, that the ceasefire is over. What happens next, sir? Are we on the cusp of a full-scale return to full conflict?
2: Well, I'll tell you what happens next. We're never going to see Iran have a nuclear weapon, because that's much more important than the numbers you're talking about. The prices of oil are dropping like a rock. Now they'll be up a little bit, and this will end very quickly. We have a tremendous – we have an oil glut right now because we got all those boats out of the strait, and it's going to drop, and I've predicted everything. I've been right about everything, and I have been for a long time. That's how I got to be president 3 times. That's how I won 3 elections. I did very well in the second one, won it. It was a rigged election. But I've been right, and oil's coming down. Now, I have to make sure of one thing, that we don't have lunatics having control over nuclear weapons. So we have that now. There's no way they have a nuclear weapon. We have cameras, as an example, on the site that those beautiful B-2s at 1 o'clock in the morning 10 months ago blew up. They blew it up. We have cameras, that's called Space Force, if they're in space. But we have cameras that can read the badge of the person going over to a site. Mohammed something. We say it's Mohammed something is there with shovels. Well, shovels won't get you there. The biggest machinery in the world probably won't get you there, if you want to know the truth. It's way, way below. But we're watching that. And if anybody goes there, they get blown up. So nobody's going to touch that. Eventually, we'll take it. But what we do have is we have that. That's gone. If we wouldn't have had that, they would have had a nuclear weapon, and they would have wiped out Israel. If I weren't president, Israel wouldn't exist. And we did it 2 times. When the G...

0: JCPOA, the Obama deal, when that was originally conceived, everything went to Iran. $1.7 billion in cash, hundreds of billions of dollars. They thought they could buy peace with these people. You can't do that. So the big thing we have is more important than anything we can talk about is you can't let lunatics have nuclear weapons, and we've stopped that. And that should have been stopped on a couple of other occasions, too, with different countries, but they didn't do that. Yeah, please.
1: Stephen Nelson from the New York Post. I'd like you to address speculation that you're leaving Ankara not in the new Air Force One because of security concerns involving Iran. You've spoken today twice about them possibly assassinating you and possibly being successful. Did that concern have something to do
0: with it? Well, I speak about it a lot because, you know, the life of a president is very dangerous. It's 5.2%. You know what a race car driver is? 0.1%. A bull rider, that looks pretty dangerous. I mean, it's 0.1%. No, it's 5.2% is you don't make it. You should have told me you're an excellent reporter. You should have told me that years ago. Maybe I wouldn't have run. It's a very dangerous profession. No, I'm number one on the kill list for Iran. They're lovely people. I'm number one. So I don't know. I can't tell you that. But I don't really care because I'm doing my job and I'm doing it, I hope, better than anybody's ever done it because we have a country that's hot and really, really successful. But I mentioned it only because it's on the list. I mean, it came out. There was another list came out yesterday, and I'm number one on – I like being number one on TikTok better. But I'm number one on the list for killing. Go ahead.
2: Hey, Sean McCreesh, New York Times. But why aren't you flying the new plane home?
0: Say what?
2: Why aren't you flying on the new Air Force One home?
0: It's flying to Europe to one of the big bases, two or three of the big bases, where we can show it to the people. And we'll be going home by normal methods. But we have it going to Europe to a couple of bases, actually one in particular, but it's going to go to a couple of bases, stop, so the soldiers can see it because it's truly magnificent. Yeah, please. Go ahead. You want to go? Okay, go ahead.
3: Mr. President, Harici Media, Tunç Akkoç, Türkiye. Mr. President, it seems that the war with Iran may start again. What do you expect from your European allies?
0: I don't think it's going to start again. I think it's going to go very quickly. They hit a couple of ships, and so we hit them much harder. When they hit, we hit 10 times harder. You know, we hit much harder than they do. We have a lot better equipment than they do. We may even, somebody asked before, do you think you'll hit them tonight? I said, we might. Yeah, we might. But when they hit, we hit. You know, it's what they're, we use their language. We speak their language. No, I don't think so. I think anything that happens is going to be over very quickly. And we'll only make it safer, including for oil. Oil is going to be very free, very easy, and it's going to happen very fast. We have the Hormuz Strait. The boats have pulled out. I mean, there's a gusher of oil right now. We have a lot of oil. And no, anything that happens is going to happen very fast. We're not looking for long term. Okay. Go ahead, Red.
4: Inez de la Quintero with MS Now. You said today that countries...
0: You're with who?
4: MS Now.
0: MS Now. That's a failing network. Why would you want to work for them? MS Now. Can you imagine? They wanted to get away. They took the name NBC because they were embarrassed by it. Go ahead. Let's go.
4: When you
0: hear this question.
4: You said today that countries like Spain, Italy, and the UK were not there for the U.S. and its war with Iran. Should those countries be attacked, will the U.S. be there for them?
0: Well, I'll tell you what. Number one, Spain has been very bad, but, you know, the Italy's been good, and almost all of the countries have been good. They just had a bad moment. They didn't help us. We didn't need the help, but if we would have wanted the help, I said, by the way, if I want help, Sir would rather remain on the sidelines, and I didn't like that answer. UK gave an answer that was sort of weirder than that. They went out. I said, would you like to help? They said, we do, but we want to wait till the war is over. This was not in the spirit of Winston Churchill. So, I mean, I'll tell you what, I can only say if there's one word that comes out of today, it's unification. I've never seen anything like it. Every one of those countries, they love us. They love

0: of each other. That was tremendous unification. It was a nice thing to say, and it was a very fair question, too. Yeah. Green? Green? Yeah, you're wearing green, right?
1: Thank you, Mr. President. Eda Turul from Haber Global TV, Turkey. Mr. President, after your meeting with President Erdogan, can you tell us whether you and President Erdogan reach an understanding on Turkey's return to the F-35 program and the future of U.S.-Turkey defense cooperation? And do you believe U.S.-Turkey relations are entering a new chapter right now?
0: Well, I had a great relationship in my first term. You remember Pastor Brunson, and he was put in jail for 35 years, and I called. He was an evangelical hero, actually, very good man. And I called President Erdogan, and he let him out. I didn't pay anything like Obama and Biden pay billions of dollars all the time. I never paid any for anybody. I just tell him, let him out. Let him out. But in this case, I didn't say it the second way. I said it the first way. I said, look, he's a good man. He's highly respected and the evangelical, and I'd like you to let him out. And he was in my office, in the Oval Office the following day, Pastor Brunson. I had a great relationship. When Sleepy Joe Biden got in, bad things happened with a lot of things between the border. Everything was bad. We were laughed at all over the world, and we had a very bad relationship with a lot of countries. I think Turkey was one of those countries. But that changed on November 5th when we had the election. And it's one of our best relationships. We have a great relationship. And they're talking about the F-35 airplane, and it's the best plane, and everybody wants it. And we have to make a decision who we give it to. I mean, my inclination, because he's not a huge fan of Bibi, and he's not a huge fan of Israel, but he stayed out of that war. He could have gone into that war very easily, and he didn't. At my request, he stayed out of that war. He's been a very good ally. I mean, Marco could tell you we have a very strong relationship with Turkey. You know, it's a very big country. It's a very powerful militarily. It's the second most powerful country in NATO. It's a NATO country. So whether or not we do that, I haven't totally made up my mind. But my inclination is to say, look, he's done everything. He's helped us in so many different ways. And you know who else has been good to us? China. China never came into the war. They get 50% of their oil from Hormuz Strait. They never came into the war. They never said, I'm going to send a ship in 5 destroyers along each side of the ship. They never did. No, President Xi's been great. Everyone's been sort of great, to be honest. You know why? Because they respect our country again. They laughed at our country. They thought we were a bunch of fools. They saw a president that couldn't talk. He couldn't walk. He was a disaster. They lost respect for our country, but now they have more respect for our country than they've ever had before. Thank you all very much. We'll see you back. Thank you very much, everybody.
2: Well, that is President Donald Trump at the end of the NATO summit in Ankara, Turkey, where he says, don't think we are going to have a deal. We're just going to finish the job. We can't let a bunch of lunatics have a nuclear weapon. But the war is not going to start the war again, or the war is not going to start again. Anything that is going to happen is going to happen very fast. The skies over Ukraine have turned into a deadly theater of war as NATO leaders meet in Ankara, Moscow, struck with lethal precision across Ukraine, causing more death and destruction. Ukrainian drone forces struck over 20 Russian Shadow Fleet vessels in the Azov Sea and Kerch Strait. This is no longer just a standoff. It is a high-stakes race of attrition and survival.

0: night turns to fire across Ukraine as Russia ramps up its aerial bombardment to a terrifying new level. Ballistic missiles rock the capital, turning residential blocks into infernos. Civilians are caught in the crosshairs of an increasingly unpredictable campaign designed to shatter the nation's resolve. The air defense shield is stretched to its absolute breaking point, yet the onslaught refuses to slow down. From Kharkiv to Kyiv, the scenes are similar, but Kyiv is refusing to back down. In a 72-hour blitz, Ukrainian forces launched a drone offensive targeting Russia's economic lifeline. Over 20 Shadow Fleet vessels were reportedly struck in the Azov Sea and the Kerch Strait. After launching devastating strikes across Russian oil refineries and causing massive shortage of fuel, Ukraine is going after the ships carrying it across the sea. This comes at a time when Ukraine's president is in Ankara to shore up support from NATO nations. President Donald Trump says US will give Ukraine license to make Patriot missiles to counter Russia.
1: The fact that we'll give them the right to make Patriots, we'll show them how to do it. It's very complex, actually, but it's you'll figure out the complexity quickly. And we're talking about that, and we'll, the company that makes them, which is building now four plants, you know, all of our companies, we'll be able to do this in 2 to 3 months. If you order a Patriot, now you have to wait a long time for them. Same thing with Tomahawks.
0: Russia has sharply increased the scale and frequency of long-range strikes in recent weeks, attempting to stretch Ukraine's air defenses and wear down public morale. Kyiv is answering with a strategy that reaches far beyond the front line, and somewhere between burning apartment blocks and damaged oil tankers lies the next phase of this conflict. Bureau Report, Beyond World is One.
2: Indian Prime Minister Narendra Modi has arrived in Australia for a high-stakes visit aimed at taking the India-Australia strategic partnership to the next level. The Prime Minister left for Australia after concluding a three-day visit to Indonesia. After landing in Melbourne, the Prime Minister got a warm welcome by the Indian diaspora. On the diplomatic front, from defense cooperation and criminals to the long-debated issue of uranium exports, the Prime Minister's talks with Australian Prime Minister Anthony Albanese are expected to focus on strengthening both economic and security ties. The visit comes at a time when Canberra and New Delhi are deepening their partnership amid growing strategic competition in the Indo-Pacific, with both nations looking to reduce their dependence on China. During his visit to Australia in May 2023, when the comprehensive strategic partnership between India and Australia was almost 3 years old, the Prime Minister had characterized India-Australia ties as having entered T20 mode. He also stressed that the relationship had gone beyond the conventional three C's of Commonwealth, cricket and curry. In the subsequent three D's, democracy, diaspora and dust, Modi is also expected to receive a grand reception at a massive community event in Melbourne called Melbourne Meets Modi, where more than 20,000 people are expected to gather, building on the huge turnout during his last Australia visit. But the visit is not without controversy. As diplomacy, trade, security and domestic politics converge, all eyes will be on the Modi-Albanese meeting as the two leaders look to shape the future of one of the Indo-Pacific's fastest growing strategic partnerships.

A bizarre incident from India's state of Madhya Pradesh has gained traction. The incident involves an alleged train halt at a pit stop for popular Indian snack, samosas. But officials of the Western Railway tell a different story. A viral video recorded by passengers and onlookers shows a railway official getting off a train and purchasing samosas from a nearby vendor. Claims on social media allege that the local pilot halted the train, then got down to buy samosas, and then the train resumed its journey once he returned. The incident took place near Indore in Madhya Pradesh.

as a video gained traction, Western Railways first responded, saying that the video has been escalated to relevant officials to investigate. However, the department soon clarified that the video was misleading. West Railways posted a long statement on social media platform X, along with a fact check on the viral video. The agency says that it was in fact a goods train, not a self-propelled passenger train. Secondly, West Railways also said that the train in question was already halted at the spot due to engineering work that was underway at the local yard. Railway officials say that the locomotive pilot in the video stepped out to purchase snacks as the train was stationary. Nigerian President Bola Tinubu has ordered an investigation into a fake agency that was allocated nearly $1 million in the national budget. The so-called Presidential Foreign Intervention Promotion Council was slated to receive over $900,000, despite having no legal status. The alleged agency had also set up offices near the presidential complex in Abuja, raising questions over how a fictitious body entered official records. The president has now ordered a full probe into the matter. Nigeria's anti-graft agency has been directed to complete the probe within 30 days. Authorities now seek to determine how the anomaly occurred. Tinubu's spokesperson has accused the man behind the so-called agency of being a con artist with a history of fraud. He also insisted that no public funds had been released, even as questions mount over how the ghost agency made it into Nigeria's budget. The scandal has put fresh pressure on President Tinubu ahead of January's presidential election. It has also brought corruption concerns in Nigeria back into focus. Just a reminder to our viewers in India, you can watch all the 2026 FIFA World Cup matches on Z5. Thank you for watching We On Pulse. France take on Morocco in the quarterfinal. Tune in and watch all the action live there.

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4: The Earth is sending distress signals. Wildfires, droughts, and melting glaciers. 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Climate Tracker on We On World is One.
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4: Where darkness hides behind every corner. Where the truth is stranger than fiction. A show that dives deep into the stories which shock and mystify the victims, the accused, and the sinister float. Prime Crime is your front row seat to darkness.
5: 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We on. World is one.

The American President Donald Trump says that he expects the military flare-up with Iran overnight could end pretty quickly, despite the earlier statements saying that the ceasefire, according to him, is pretty much over. This even as he addressed at the conclusion of the NATO summit.

0: The Iran state media claims that 8 members of the Iranian army have been killed in U.S. attacks on southern parts of Iran early on Wednesday. The victims reportedly belonged to the Air Force and the Navy and died due to the American strikes in Bandar Abbas and Bushehr.
1: I don't know what conditions Putin now wants for this peace.
0: Ukrainian President Volodymyr Zelensky says that Putin's conditions for peace are unclear since Russia is losing the initiative on the battlefield. He joked that going to Moscow will be dangerous because there are a lot of Ukrainian drones in the air. And the Indian Prime Minister arrived in Australia for the second leg of his three-nation tour, during which he'll be holding talks with his Australian counterpart Anthony Albanese, and also will be interacting

And Donald Trump praises his Syrian counterpart, Ahmed al-Sharaa, as a strong and a great leader of Syria during talks between the pair at the NATO summit in the Turkish capital of Ankara.

And the American War Secretary, Pete Hegseth, cancels his Israel visit after the Iran-US fresh strikes. Hegseth, who is in Turkey with President Donald Trump for the NATO summit, was reportedly planning to meet with Benjamin Netanyahu and Israeli Katz. And at least one person is dead after a building collapsed in Delhi's Rohini area amidst heavy rains in the national capital. A total of 8 people are reportedly trapped under the rubble.

0: So Iran is in a state of mourning as it is getting up to lay its supreme leader Ayatollah Ali Khamenei to rest on Thursday. But 24 hours ahead of Ali Khamenei's burial, Washington and Tehran have traded fire once again. The Iranian state media has said that at least about 8 members of the Iranian army have been killed in the U.S. attacks on southern parts of Iran early on Wednesday. And according to the Iranian state media, the victims belong to the Air Force, the Navy, and they were killed during these American bombings on Bandar Abbas and also in the city of Bushehr. The U.S. launched a new wave of strikes against Iran. The U.S. CENTCOM said that it hit as many as about 80 Iranian targets, including drone launch facilities, air defense systems, and anti-ship cruise missiles. Now, Donald Trump, who declared that the ceasefire is over, has again warned of more strikes on Iran tonight. But this time, the strikes are going to be different. Washington calls it a punishment to Iran's latest attacks on commercial vessels transiting the Strait of Hormuz. Now, explosions were heard in Iran's main oil hub on the Karg Island, on the Keshem Island, and also in the southern port cities of Sirik and Bandar Abbas. The Keshem Island is the largest island in the Persian Gulf, located just off Iran's southern coast. It is heavily fortified with underground missile silos, fast-track boats, and naval bases. Now, the Trump administration has revoked oil sanctions waiver with immediate effect, and that has allowed for the purchase of the Iranian energy without attracting U.S. sanctions. Tensions have escalated in West Asia 23 days after both sides signed an MOU formalizing a truce. And global stock markets have crashed and oil prices have surged, and Iran has warned that it will deliver a crushing response to the U.S. strikes. A short time later, air raid sirens were activated across both Bahrain and Kuwait, accompanied by simultaneous electrical grid outages. This even as an intense exchange of military strikes has continued between the United States and Iran. Now, the IRGC says that it has struck as many as about 85 U.S. military sites across Bahrain and Kuwait, including Ali Al Salam Air Base in Kuwait and the 5th Naval Fleet's headquarters in Salman Port in Bahrain. Iran is warned of more attacks if Washington repeats its strikes on Tehran. Now, the fresh round of strikes took place as Trump and the NATO leaders have huddled for high-stakes NATO summit in Turkey, and the American president has lashed out at Iran, calling it stupid, cuckoo, and all kinds of words that he could come up with. Now, Trump, remember, has hardened his stance on denuclearization of Iran. Listen in.
1: But they launched a couple of drones and one rocket, one missile, and at ships, because they were in the strait, which they have every right to be. And so we hit them very hard last night. Very, very hard. Probably hit them hard again tonight. I'll give them a little warning. We're going to hit them hard tonight. But we'll see how it all works out. No, I'm not happy with them, you know.
0: While Trump was sitting in Ankara, 200 kilometers away in Tehran, Iran,

Iranian top negotiator and parliamentary speaker Mohammad Bagher Ghalibaf used the same tone and tenor to hit back at Washington. He said that the U.S. had violated the ceasefire terms several times. Ghalibaf further asserted that the era of American bullying and extortion is over. He's also vowed that Iran is not going to back down, come what may. And the renewed strikes between U.S. and Iran have come at a time when millions are attending Khamenei's funeral procession, the largest funeral gathering in history.

Now, the week-long funeral ceremonies began with the body lying in state at Tehran's Grand Musalla Mosque on Monday. A 12-hour, 10-kilometer procession cut through central Tehran, moving past the landmark Inqilab Square and Azadi. The procession moved from Tehran to the holy city of Qom on Tuesday, and it crossed international borders into Iraq, drawing thousands upon thousands to the Shia holy shrine cities of Najaf and Karbala. Najaf is the third holiest site in Shia Islam after Mecca and Medina. The final leg of the historic procession concludes in the northeastern part of Iran on Thursday. Now, Khamenei is scheduled for burial at the Imam Reza Shrine in his hometown of Mashhad in eastern Iran.

0: Now, the American President Donald Trump's immigration crackdown has come under criticism yet again as America's Immigration and Customs Department of ICE has shot dead another man on the streets. Now, the incident took place in Houston. As per the Department of Homeland Security, an ICE officer shot at a Mexican national named Lorenzo Salgado Araujo after he attempted to evade arrest. While driving his vehicle, it claimed that Lorenzo had ignored commands and had attempted to ram his vehicle into an agent, who then fired his weapon in self-defense. The FBI will now spearhead an inquiry into the potential assault on a law enforcement official. Meanwhile, the victim's son highlighted that he was living in the United States for over 35 years and was in the process of getting a work permit. And now this death has drawn immediate calls for an independent investigation. The Democratic U.S. lawmaker Sylvia Garcia, who represents the neighborhood where the shooting took place, has demanded for an independent verification of the version issued by the Department of Homeland Security, while it has insisted that Lorenzo was targeted as he was living in the United States without legal permission. The protesters have expressed their anger against the use of brutal force.
1: What are they doing? Murdering innocent Mexican people. They come to work. They come here to work. So what if they don't got papers? So what? Trump did it. These people have been here for years.
0: Now, the official version echoes a description of previous ICE killings, such as that of 37-year-old Rene Good, who was shot dead by the ICE officer Jonathan Ross on the 7th of January. Now, the legal experts have also raised concerns over a memo of ICE whereby people can be arrested from their homes without a judicial warrant. Now, the outrage... Now, the outrage intensified as another U.S. citizen, Alex Pretty, was gunned down by the ICE agents at Point Blank Range. In February, Trump, in fact, removed the U.S. Border Patrol commander, Gregory Bovino, who emerged as the figure of the immigration crackdown. Now, that's not all. The number of deaths in ICE custody has increased as well. Since January last year, when Trump had started his second term as the U.S. president, over 50 people died in ICE custody. And this has raised concerns with the condition of detention centers. Now, recently, a report titled The Tech Behind ICE shed light on the unprecedented growth of America's immigration surveillance. And as per the report, it is using facial recognition, biometric surveillance, and hacking spyware to target people.

0: from 45 months to 15 months, opening the doors for her to start a presidential campaign. Now, earlier, Marie Le Pen said that she is not going to launch presidential bid if the court's decision restricts her from running an effective campaign. Now, the appeals court had shortened her prison sentence from 3 years to 1 year, and she'll have to serve this sentence at home with an electronic bracelet. Marie Le Pen has refused to accept her conviction and has also challenged it in the highest appeals court. While the court examines her appeal, Marie Le Pen will be able to campaign without an electronic tag.
1: I am lodging an appeal because I am innocent of the acts I am accused of, and I am referring the matter to the Court of Cassation to put before it a legal issue that is an extremely serious one. But I would remind you that the Court of Appeal restored my eligibility. I am therefore currently eligible.
0: Now, Marie Le Pen's prodigy and her potential successor, Jordan Bardella, has said that he's pretty happy to join Marie Le Pen's campaign.
2: We handled it very well, and I am extremely happy that we can start campaigning with Marine, because millions of people today are waiting for change. They are waiting for a jolt after 10 years of Emmanuel Macron, which have done considerable damage to our country.
0: Now, Marie Le Pen has in fact tried and failed to win the presidency 3 times. 2027 will be her 4th campaign for the French presidency, and a majority of the polls are showing that the far-right leader is in fact closest to clinching victory, making her presidential campaign pivotal for the French far-right. And we earlier spoke to our correspondent Ross Cullen, who joined us from Paris, listening to what he had to say.
3: It was a surprise that on Tuesday evening, Marine Le Pen announced that she was going to run in the presidential election, despite being found guilty twice of embezzlement and sentenced to 3 years in jail, 2 years of which are suspended, 1 year spent wearing an electronic tag. And I was also surprised to hear that she is going to France's highest court, the Court of Cassation, to try to get those 2 guilty verdicts and her sentence overturned. The prosecution could also go to France's highest court to try to increase her sentence, which was reduced on Tuesday. She says that she's going to be running on a joint ticket with Jordan Bardella, her 30-year-old National Rally Party president, to try to win the presidency for the 4th time. But, of course, she will be doing so, trying to do so, as a twice-convicted criminal.
0: So it's been over 24 hours since the Reform UK leader Nigel Farage resigned from his constituency. The decision triggers a by-election, which the far-right leader will once again contest. But the decision has left many in the area that he represents confused. Nigel Farage has announced his resignation and a recontest as a quote-unquote people versus establishment fight. The decision has come on the heels of a report which has accused the Reform UK leader of failing to declare support by his long-time associate and convicted criminal, George Cottrell, before becoming a Member of Parliament. But many Britons from the constituency say that they simply do not understand this move to resign and then to again recontest, with some also calling it a game for Farage.
4: Now, why Nigel Farage has resigned, which I just can't understand at all, and he's put in another by-election to get him back in again. So this is what I can't understand. And there's no one opposing him, sort of thing, you know.
5: I can't stand the geezer. I can't understand how he's ever got into politics myself anyway. But I know why he's got into politics, for money, because he's a millionaire, isn't he? But he does nothing for this town at all. You cannot even go and see him.
6: It's all a game. It's a game. He knows he's got a solid seat here. People in Clacton, I see them people every day, and people like him. I don't know why. You know, if somebody lies and is dishonest, I think, you know, it's clear and apparent he's done that. Why people vote for him, I don't know.
0: Now, the report claims that Farage had received help from his close associate, George Cottrell, who was previously convicted of wire fraud in 2017 in the United States. And according to the report, Cottrell provided Farage with security, drivers and social media support in the year before he was elected to the parliament. The UK newspaper reported that Farage had potentially breached parliamentary rules by failing to declare them. For Farage, the by-election could be a bit of a litmus test for him.

0: and the party's popularity 2 years later. But the question, of course, is this: will it backfire, or will the Reform UK leader return with a bigger mandate? That, of course, is the big question. Let's now shift our attention to the United States, where the Democrat Party is facing a major scandal ahead of the November midterms. The focus is on the Senate race for Maine, a northeastern state which is considered to be a bit of a stronghold of the Democrat Party. The Senate candidate of the Democrat Party from Maine, Graham Platner, has been accused of sexual misconduct. A woman claiming to be Platner's former partner has accused him of assaulting her in a drunken state. The Platner has denied the allegation, but at the same time, he is said to be thinking about the best path forward for his campaign. A military veteran, Graham Platner, secured Democratic ticket for Senate on the 2nd of July. He secured over 72% of the votes in the primary election, but due to allegations against him, several Democrat heavyweights are now asking him to drop out from the race. And this includes the New York Mayor Zohran Mamdani and the Vermont Senator Bernie Sanders. Now, Mamdani asked Platner to drop out of the race while clarifying that he had never endorsed him for the Maine primaries.
1: I believe that it's time for him to drop out of the race. And when it comes to my own endorsements, I've made 8 endorsements at the state and federal level. They've all been right here in New York City. I'm incredibly excited at the fact that they won their races, and that's where my focus is for now.
0: Now, Bernie Sanders, who openly backed Graham Platner, is also asking him to step aside. Now, apart from these two, Senate Minority Leader Chuck Schumer and Senator Elizabeth Warren have also asked him to withdraw from the race. Now, time is of crucial importance for the Democrats. Platner has until the 13th of July to withdraw from the race, which is a deadline set by the Maine Secretary of State for the withdrawal of the candidacies from the upcoming midterm elections. The Democrats are already mulling over the possible candidates to replace Platner, and these names include former President of the Maine Senate, Troy Jackson, the head of public health in Maine, Nirav Shah, and Maine's Secretary of State, Shenna Bellows. All three frontrunners have fallen short of securing their candidacy for Maine's governor race. Now, Zimbabwe's president, Emmerson Mnangagwa, has signed a controversial legislation that extends his term in office by about 2 years to 2030. The bill was approved by both houses of the parliament last month. Announcing the move, the parliamentary speaker said that the bill was signed, sealed and delivered into a law, and the amendments extend presidential and parliamentary terms from 5 to 7 years. The law also abolishes direct presidential elections, allowing the president to be elected by the parliament. Now, the country's parliament has approved the amendments after the ruling. Zimbabwe's African National Union Patriotic Front secured the required 2/3 majority in both houses. Now, Emmerson was due to leave office in 2008, but will now have his term extended for about 2 years. Nicknamed the Crocodile for his political skills, he would serve 12 years as president under the amendments following the nearly 4 decades in power of his predecessor. And every year, train collisions claim the lives of elephants. To prevent these tragedies, Tamil Nadu has implemented an AI-powered command and control system with just one mission, and that is zero elephant deaths. The system has enabled about 9,500 safe elephant crossings on railway tracks. We'll leave you with this report. Thanks for watching.
2: Collisions between trains and elephants are a severe wildlife hazard, particularly in India and Sri Lanka. These accidents often lead to mass fatalities for the endangered animals and severe damage or derailments for the train. Linear infrastructure like railway tracks frequently cut directly through traditional elephant migration corridors. Studies show that most collisions occur at night. Elephants often travel in family packs under the cover of darkness, making it nearly impossible for locomotive pilots to spot them in time. India has seen a total of 81 wild elephants killed in train collisions between 2019 and 2024.

Now the South Indian state of Tamil Nadu is using a revolutionary method to avoid such fatal accidents. The AI-powered elephant control and command center at Madukkarai, Coimbatore has enabled around 9,481 safe elephant crossings in just over 2.5 years, achieving zero elephant deaths on railway tracks. The AI-enabled system also monitors deer, gorse and leopards, strengthening wildlife conservation. To enhance surveillance, the government of Tamil Nadu has deployed AI-powered drones, extending monitoring beyond fixed thermal cameras and providing real-time tracking of elephant movements. As railways, highways and urban development expand across wildlife habitats, conservationists are increasingly looking towards technology rather than barriers alone. Artificial intelligence is now identifying poachers, monitoring forests through satellite imagery, tracking endangered animals with smart collars and predicting human-wildlife conflict before it happens. Bureau Report, VOON, World is One.

0: where darkness hides behind every corner. Where the truth is stranger than fiction. A show that dives deep into the stories which shock and mystify. The victims, the accused, and the sinister float. Prime Crime is your front row seat to darkness. Get the latest updates.
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0: In-depth coverage of global issues broken down into facts, figures, and simple words. 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Because we believe in decoding the real picture for you. Week after week, creating the maximum impact. Watch We On Wide Angle at these times on We On World is One. From the bustling trading floors of Wall Street to the vibrant exchanges of Asian stock markets, We On breaks it down for you to make sense of what's happening as we reveal the key.

0: 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We bring you all of this and more on World Business Watch.
1: Where darkness hides behind every corner. Where the truth is stranger than fiction. A show that dives deep into the stories which shock and mystify. The victims, the accused, and the sinister float. Prime Crime is your front row seat to darkness.
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Hello and welcome. You're watching Beyond World is One. My name is Mohammed Saleh, and these are the headlines. The American President Donald Trump says that he expects the latest American military flare-up with Iran overnight to end very quickly, despite the earlier statements where he had said that the ceasefire with Iran is over. The Iranian state media has said that at least 8 members of the Iranian army have been killed in U.S. attacks on southern parts of Iran early on Wednesday, and the victims reportedly belong to the Air Force and the Navy and have died due to strikes in Bandar Abbas and Bushehr. Mediator Pakistan urges the United States and Iran to exercise restraint and to uphold the Memorandum of Understanding to halt the West Asia war after renewed fighting broke out.

0: And tens of thousands of mourners carry the coffin of the assassinated Iranian Supreme Leader Ayatollah Ali Khamenei at the Imam Ali Shrine in Najaf, a major pilgrimage center for Shia Muslims and also the burial place of Imam Ali, revered as the first Imam amongst the Shia Muslims.
1: What conditions Putin now or wants for this peace?
0: Ukrainian President Volodymyr Zelensky has said that

Putin's conditions for peace are unclear since Russia is losing the initiative on the battlefield. He also joked that going to Moscow could now be dangerous because there are a lot of Ukrainian drones that are flying over the Russian skies.

And the Indian Prime Minister Narendra Modi arrived in Australia to a pretty rapturous welcome by members of the Indian diaspora. He is on the second leg of his three-nation tour, during which he'll be holding talks with his Australian counterpart Anthony Albanese.

And Britain's Prime Minister Keir Starmer and Turkey's President Recep Tayyip Erdogan signed a defence partnership agreement at a meeting during the NATO summit in Ankara. The death toll in Maharashtra monsoon mayhem rises to over 22, this even as relentless torrential showers batter Mumbai, Pune and Thane.

The Egyptian Football Association has said that it has asked FIFA to remove the officials in charge of their World Cup last 16 defeat by Argentina out of the tournament.

0: So Iran is in a state of mourning as it is getting up to lay its supreme leader, Ayatollah Ali Khamenei, who was assassinated by the Americans and the Israelis, to rest on Thursday. But 24 hours ahead of Ayatollah Ali Khamenei's burial, Washington and Tehran have traded fire once again. Now, the Iranian state media has said that at least about 8 members of the Iranian army have been killed in the American bombings on southern parts of Iran early on Wednesday. And according to the Iranian state media, the victims belong to the Air Force and the Navy, and they were killed during strikes in Bandar Abbas and in Bushehr. The U.S. launched a new wave of bombings against the Iranians. The U.S. CENTCOM said that it has hit at least about 80 Iranian targets, including drone launch sites, air defense systems, and anti-ship cruise missiles. And President Donald Trump, who declared that the ceasefire is over, is now warning of more such strikes on Iran. But this time, the strikes are different. Washington calls it a punishment to Iran's latest attacks on commercial vessels transiting the Strait of Hormuz. Now, explosions were heard in Iran's main oil hub on the Karg Island, on the Keshem Island, and also in the southern port cities of Sirik and Bandar Abbas. Keshem Island is the largest island in the Persian Gulf, located just off Iran's southern coast. It is heavily fortified with underground missile silos, fast-track boats, and also naval bases. The Trump administration revoked oil sanctions waiver with immediate effect that allowed the purchase of Iranian energy without attracting U.S. sanctions. Tensions have escalated in West Asia 23 days after the two nations signed an MOU formalizing a truce. Now, the global stock markets have crashed, oil prices have surged, and Iran has warned that it will deliver a crushing response to the American bombings. A short time later, air raid sirens were activated across both Bahrain and Kuwait, accompanied by simultaneous electrical grid outages. This, even as an intense exchange of military strikes has continued between the United States and Iran. And the IRGC has said that it struck 85 U.S. military sites across Bahrain and Kuwait, including the Ali Salem Air Base in Kuwait and the 5th Fleet Naval Base in Salman Port, Bahrain. And Iran is warned of more attacks if Washington repeats the strikes on Tehran. Now, the fresh round of strikes took place as Trump and the NATO leaders were huddled for the high-stakes NATO summit in Turkey. The U.S. president lashed out at Iran, calling it stupid, cuckoo, and other nasty words that he could come up with. Now, Trump, remember, has hardened his stance on denuclearization of Iran.
1: But they launched a couple of drones and one rocket, one missile, and at ships, because they were in the strait, which they have every right to be. And so we hit them very hard last night. Very, very hard. Probably hit them hard again tonight. I'll give them a little warning. We're going to hit them hard tonight. But we'll see how it all works out. No, I'm not happy with them, you know.
0: While Trump was sitting in Ankara, 2,000 kilometers away in Tehran, the Iranian top negotiator and the parliamentary speaker, Mohammad Bagher Ghalibaf, used the same tone and tenor to strongly hit back at Washington. He said that the U.S. had violated the ceasefire several times. Ghalibaf further asserted that the era of American bullying and extortion is now over, and he's vowed that Iran is not going to back down come what may. The renewed strikes between the United States and Iran have come at a time when millions are taking part in Ayatollah Ali Khamenei's funeral procession, which is being dubbed as the largest funeral gathering in history.

0: Now, the week-long funeral ceremonies began with the body lying in state in Tehran's Grand Musalla Mosque. On Monday, a 12-hour, 10-kilometer procession cut through central Tehran, moving past the landmark Inqilab Square in Azadi. The procession moved from Tehran to the holy city of Qom on Tuesday, and it crossed the international borders into Iraq, drawing thousands to the Shia holy shrine cities of Najaf and Karbala. Najaf is the third holiest site in Shia Islam after Mecca and Medina. The final leg of the historic procession concludes in northeastern Iran on Thursday. The Khamenei is scheduled for a burial at the Imam Reza Shrine in his hometown of Mashhad in eastern Iran. The next battle between NATO and Russia could be decided before even the very first missile is launched. As the alliance leaders meet at the NATO summit, a new weapon has now quietly entered into service. It does not fire missiles or launch bombs. It only processes information faster than any human command room. And its code name is Maven. Our next report tells you more.
1: A satellite spots an armored column. A drone captures fresh movement. A radar tracks incoming aircraft. And an intelligence report arrives from another country. That is how militaries around the world operate. Inside war rooms, military commanders had to piece these fragments together, often racing against the clock. Now, an artificial intelligence system is doing it in seconds. NATO has declared full operational capability for the Maven Smart System at its military headquarters, marking one of the alliance's biggest steps into AI-enabled warfare. Developed by Palantir, Maven is designed to fuse vast streams of intelligence into a single battlefield, drawing out a picture almost instantly. Palantir's Maven Smart System was originally born out of the Pentagon's Project Maven. It works like a smart high-tech map for the military. It connects battlefield data directly to soldiers to speed up decisions. After pinpointing the target, the AI system also identifies the best weapon to use, following which a human soldier clicks a button to approve the strike. The deployment of Maven comes as NATO's leaders gather for a summit in Turkey dominated by Russia's war in Ukraine, rising defense spending and the future of European security. In fact, the US used Maven Smart System to help strike more than 1,000 targets during the first 24 hours of the war in Iran.

0: marking a tenfold increase over what was possible earlier. However, the technology raises difficult questions. AI-assisted targeting has drawn scrutiny after reports linked automated intelligence systems to controversial military operations, including the discussion surrounding incidents such as the strike on a school in Iran's Minab, where 156 civilians were killed, including 120 school children. Critics argue that faster algorithms do not eliminate the risk of flawed intelligence or civilian harm. Military planners counter that, saying AI supports human judgment rather than replacing it. For NATO, Maven represents more than new software. It is an acknowledgement that the confrontation with Russia is entering a new technological era. The alliance is preparing not just for a war of tanks and missiles, it is preparing for a war of algorithms. Bureau Report, Beyond World is One.
1: Pakistan is facing a violent insurgency in Balochistan. Three separate militant attacks in the last 4 days have killed 42 people. The death toll also includes about 18 police officers and 11 soldiers. The latest attack took place at the Mangi Dam project. And according to the local officials, a gunman stormed a checkpoint guarding the dam, killing about 9 police officers and several others who are now said to be missing. Speaking at a press briefing, the military spokesman Ahmed Sharif Chaudhry has vowed to hunt and to hurt the attackers. He said that the Pakistani forces have killed about 54 militants in the ongoing operations.
2: So, in the three major operations that I mentioned to you, 4 civilians were killed, and before and after that, our police personnel and army soldiers also lost their lives. In total, our casualties are 42. 42 precious lives of this country that they have sacrificed to Allah Almighty while protecting their homeland, fighting bravely, and there are 54 terrorists who have been confirmed killed, those who were involved in these operations.
1: Now, Pakistan has failed to tackle the renewed crisis in Balochistan. In the month of May, 24 people were killed in a blast that targeted a train carrying military personnel in the provincial capital of Quetta. And earlier, Pakistan security forces had killed almost 200 separatists in the province in February. In January, Balochistan Liberation Army had launched Operation Herof 2.0, a wave of large-scale coordinated militant attacks targeting over a dozen cities and 48 locations across Pakistan's Balochistan province. And not just Balochistan, Pakistan is also facing insurgencies on all fronts. Tehreek-e-Taliban Pakistan has claimed various attacks in Khyber Pakhtunkhwa, while Pakistan-occupied Kashmir is witnessing sporadic protests demanding the removal of the Pakistani army. Now, the entire crisis is unraveling at a time when Pakistan's army chief, General Asim Munir, is engaging in diplomacy to end tensions between Iran and the United States. But at the home front, Pakistan's army soldiers are facing attacks, abductions and killings. The mystery around last week's bombing in Monaco has deepened. The woman identified as the main suspect in the attack has been found dead in Ukraine. Authorities say that she was shot, and 2 men, including a Ukrainian intelligence officer, are now accused of her murder. Ukrainian authorities say that her body was found with gunshot wounds to the head. And the police also recovered pistol casings from the scene. And the investigators have now detained 2 men in connection with her killing, and they say that the murder was clearly planned. One of the suspects is said to be a serving officer with Ukraine's Defense Intelligence Agency. The police say that he admitted to killing Bereskova and accused a former law enforcement officer of helping him. The suspect was named by Interpol as 39-year-old Anastasia Bereskova, and she was born in Ukraine and had recently been living in Germany. The investigators say that Bereska arrived in Ukraine by bus on the 1st of July. She stayed in touch with her family and the 2 suspects before her death. The police also found that 2 men had been sending her money through bank transfers and cryptocurrency payments. And that led the investigators to look into their possible connection with the Monaco bombing. The latest development has come after a bomb attack shook Monaco last week. The explosion took place at the entrance of a luxury apartment building and targeted the Ukrainian-born businessman Vadim Yermolaev. The three people were injured in the blast, including Yermolaev, a woman, and a 13-year-old child. Now, with a key suspect dead and two men facing charges, the investigators are trying to answer one central question. Who was really behind the Monaco bombing? After a brief lull, the southwest monsoon is back and it is sweeping across central, western and northern India. The rains have brought a relief from the summer heat, but they've also left behind floods, landslides and a rising death toll across several states. Maharashtra is amongst the worst affected. The number of people that have died in rain-related incidents has now climbed to over 22. Even though the rain has eased in some areas, the danger has not passed. Now, fresh incidents are still being reported, keeping rescue teams pretty busy. In one such incident, several people are feared to have been trapped after a building collapsed in Pune. Rescue and relief operations are currently underway. The victims who are trapped are staff members working at the Antony Lara Renewable Energy Private Limited. In the Satara district, four members of the same family died on the spot due to electrocution while trying to save each other. The police said that Satish Shinde was changing a light bulb early in the morning when he suffered an electric shock. His wife and their two children then rushed to save him, and they too were electrocuted and all four died at the spot. The story is pretty much the same in Gujarat. Heavy rains have triggered a series of fatal accidents, leaving at least about 16 people dead in the last 3 days. Now, the victims died due to electrocution, drowning and the collapse of houses and walls. As floodwaters continue to disrupt the daily life, rescue teams have been deployed across the worst affected districts with more rain that has been forecast. And the authorities are on high alert.

And further south, Kerala has been hit hard. In 1 hour, hours of heavy rains weakened a hillside above a tunnel construction site near Meenakshi Bridge. The hillside collapsed, sending mud and debris crashing onto the work site. Now, three workers were killed while several others were injured. Now, three workers have lost their lives while several others are said to have suffered some serious injuries. The monsoon has returned to the national capital. Heavy showers lashed parts of Delhi NCR, prompting the Indian Meteorological Department to issue a yellow alert. The weather office has forecast more rain, thunderstorms and gusty winds across the region over the next 5 days. In Gurugram, a stretch of the Delhi-Jaipur highway caved in near the Narsinghpur area after hours of heavy rain, leading to major traffic disruption. The authorities cordoned off the affected section of the caved-in road, while the efforts are said to be underway to try and restore traffic and also to assess the scale of the damage because of this caved-in part of the road. In India, a first AC railway coupe was turned into what looked like a wedding suite. The compartment, believe it or not, was decked up with flowers, balloons, rose petals and also fairy lights. And the video has left a lot of people surprised that the setup was inside of a running train in India. Now take a look at these images. The ceiling was covered with red and white balloons. There were rose petals that lined the floor. There were bouquets and flower garlands that decorated the windows and walls. But the decoration has now landed the railway officials in a bit of a soup. According to the South Central Railways, a couple that was travelling on the Nandigram Express on Monday had privately hired an online decorator to decorate their first-class AC coupe. Now, the officials say that the decorator entered the coach without authorization, describing it as a serious security lapse.

The ticket checker on duty has been suspended and a departmental inquiry has now been ordered as to why this particular part of this compartment was decked up with flowers, lights and other bouquets.

0: Now, every year, train collisions claim the lives of elephants. To prevent these tragedies, Tamil Nadu has implemented an AI-powered command and control system with one mission, and that is zero elephant deaths. The system has enabled about 9,500 safe elephant crossings on railway tracks. And we'll leave you with this report. Thanks for watching.
1: Collisions between trains and elephants are a severe wildlife hazard, particularly in India and Sri Lanka. These accidents often lead to mass fatalities for the endangered animals and severe damage or derailments for the train. Linear infrastructure like railway tracks frequently cut directly through traditional elephant migration corridors. Studies show that most collisions occur at night. Elephants often travel in family packs under the cover of darkness, making it nearly impossible for locomotive pilots to spot them in time. India has seen a total of 81 wild elephants killed in train collisions between 2019 and 2024. Now the South Indian state of Tamil Nadu is using a revolutionary method to avoid such fatal accidents. The AI-powered Elephant Control and Command Center at Madukkarai, Coimbatore has enabled around 9,481 safe elephant crossings in just over 2.5 years, achieving zero elephant deaths on railway tracks. The AI-enabled system also monitors deer, gorse and leopards, strengthening wildlife conservation. To enhance surveillance, the government of Tamil Nadu has deployed AI-powered drones, extending monitoring beyond fixed thermal cameras and providing real-time tracking of elephant movements. As railways, highways and urban development expand across wildlife habitats, conservationists are increasingly looking towards technology rather than barriers alone. Artificial intelligence is now identifying poachers, monitoring forests through satellite imagery, tracking endangered animals with smart collars and predicting human-wildlife conflict before it happens. Bureau Report, VEON, World is One.

0: 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World is One.
1: Where darkness hides behind every corner. Where the truth is stranger than fiction. A show that dives deep into the stories which shock and mystify. The victims, the accused, and the sinister plot. Prime Prime is your front row seat to darkness.
2: 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Wildfires, droughts, and melting glaciers. 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Explore the harrowing effects of climate change. 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
1: From the bustling trading floors of Wall Street to the vibrant exchanges of Asian stock markets, WEON breaks it down for you to make sense of what's happening. As we reveal the key factors behind events, strategic battles, and the game-changing business decisions that shape the world. We bring you all of this and more on World Business Watch.
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3: 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From the

Welcome back. You are watching We On Wild Is One. Time now for We On Pulse, American Joker, our top stories. President Trump says the U.S. will give Ukraine the right to make Patriot missiles to repel deadly Russian strikes without providing a timeline for the pledge. This even as President Volodymyr Zelensky has been pushing for it. India expresses concerns over the renewed fighting between the United States and Iran. The Indian Ministry of External Affairs says that the attacks risk undermining regional peace, security and stability.

Massive crowds fill Iraq's holy cities and their shrines to mourn Iran's slain Supreme Leader Ali Khamenei during a funeral procession in the neighboring country before his burial back home.

French far-right leaders Marine Le Pen and Jordan Bardella launched their presidential election campaign. This comes a day after Le Pen announced she will run in the 2027 election despite an embezzlement conviction. The death toll in Maharashtra monsoon mayhem rises to 22. This is even as relentless torrential showers batter Mumbai, Pune and Thane.

The Egyptian Football Association says it has asked FIFA to remove the officials in charge of their World Cup last 16 defeat by Argentina of the tournament.

0: We start off from Iran. An Iran state media claims 8 members of the Iranian army have been killed in U.S. attacks on southern parts of Iran early on Wednesday. According to Iran state media, the victims belonged to the Air Force and Navy and died due to strikes in Bandar Abbas and Bushahr. This comes as U.S. launched fresh round of strikes in southern Iran. U.S. CENTCOM says it has hit over 80 Iranian targets, including drone launch places, air defense systems, and anti-ship cruise missiles. The strikes have heightened tension between the United States and Iran, with the incident marking a significant escalation in the ongoing conflict. The strikes come just 24 hours before Iran's Supreme Leader Ali Khamenei's final rites on Thursday. As tensions continue to escalate in West Asia, the big question still remains: will Khamenei's funeral ceremony take place peacefully on Thursday? Well, according to Iranian state media, they claim that 8 members of the Iranian army and navy have been killed in U.S. attacks on southern parts of Iran. This happened on Wednesday. According to the Iranian state media, the victims belong to the Air Force and the Navy, and they died due to strikes in Bandar Abbas and Bushahr. This comes as U.S. launched fresh rounds of strikes in southern Iran. U.S. CENTCOM says it has hit over 80 Iranian targets, including drone launch pads, all places, air defense systems, and anti-ship cruise missiles. Let's go live to Turkey now, Ankara, where President Donald Trump is taking questions from the press.
1: Very rational people, nice people to deal with, strong people, smart people. Today you said they were scum, sick people, and being led by sick people. What changed, and do you think they're
2: going to have to know them?
1: I've said that about a lot.
2: Now, when you say rational, I think they're much more rational than level one, level two. Level one is gone. Level two is gone. This is level three. I think they are more rational, but based on their actions over the last week or two, they're not doing a service to the people. And I think more than anything else is I got to know them. And I'm not sure I want to make a deal with them. We can play games, but I'm not sure I want to make a deal. Let's just finish the job. Yeah, please, go ahead. Go ahead. Go ahead.
3: Thank you, Mr. President. Steve Sedgwick from CNBC. The oil markets are up today around about 7% for WTI and Brent as well. The world is taking you at your word, sir, that the MOU is over, that the ceasefire is over. What happens next, sir? Are we on the cusp of a full-scale return to full conflict?
2: I'll tell you what happens next. We're never going to see Iran have a nuclear weapon, because that's much more important than the numbers you're talking about. The prices of oil are dropping like a rock. Now they'll be up a little bit, and this will end very quickly. We have a tremendous – we have an oil glut right now because we got all those boats out of the strait, and it's going to drop, and I've predicted everything. I've been right about everything, and I have been for a long time. That's how I got to be president 3 times. That's how I won 3 elections. I did very well in the second one, won it. It was a rigged election. But I've been right, and oil's coming down. Now, I have to make sure of one thing, that we don't have lunatics having control over nuclear weapons. So we have that now. There's no way they have a nuclear weapon. We have cameras, as an example, on the site that those beautiful B-2s at 1 o'clock in the morning 10 months ago blew up. They blew it up. We have cameras. That's called Space Force. They're in space. But we have cameras that can read the badge of the person going over to a site. Mohammed something. We say it's Mohammed something is there with shovels. Well, shovels won't get you there. The biggest machinery in the world probably won't get you there, if you want to know the truth. It's way, way below. But we're watching that. And if anybody goes there, they get blown up. So nobody's going to touch that. Eventually, we'll take it. But what we do have is we have that. That's gone. If we wouldn't have had that, they would have had a nuclear weapon, and they would have wiped out Israel. If I weren't president, Israel wouldn't exist. And we did it 2 times. When the JCPOA, the Obama deal, when that was originally conceived, everything went to Iran. $1.7 billion in cash, hundreds of billions of dollars. They thought they could buy peace with these people. You can't do that. So the big thing we have is more important than anything we can talk about is you can't let lunatics have nuclear weapons. And we've stopped that. And that should have been stopped on a couple of other occasions, too, with different countries. But they didn't do that. Yeah, please.

0: Stephen Nelson from the New York Post. I'd like you to address speculation that you're leaving Ankara not in the new Air Force One because of security concerns involving Iran. You've spoken today twice about them possibly assassinating you and possibly being successful. Did that concern have something to do
1: with
0: it?
1: Well, I speak about it a lot because, you know, the life of a president is very dangerous. It's 5.2%. You know what a race car driver is? 0.1%. A bull rider, that looks pretty dangerous. I mean, it's 0.1%. No, it's 5.2% is you don't make it. You should have told me you're an excellent reporter. You should have told me that years ago. Maybe I wouldn't have run. It's a very dangerous profession. No, I'm number one on the kill list for Iran. They're lovely people. I'm number one. So I don't know. I can't tell you that. But I don't really care because I'm doing my job and I'm doing it, I hope, better than anybody's ever done it because we have a country that's hot and really, really successful. But I mentioned it only because it's on the list. I mean, it came out. There was another list came out yesterday, and I'm number one on. I like being number one on TikTok better, but I'm number one on the list for killing. Go ahead.
2: Hey, Sean McCreesh, New York Times. But why aren't you flying the new plane home?
1: Say what?
2: Why aren't you flying on the new Air Force One home?
1: It's flying to Europe to one of the big bases, two or three of the big bases, where we can show it to the people. And we'll be going home by normal methods. But we have it going to Europe to a couple of bases, actually one in particular, but it's going to go to a couple of bases, stop, so the soldiers can see it because it's truly magnificent. Yeah, please. Go ahead. Do you want to go? Okay, go ahead.
3: Mr. President, Harici Media, Tunç Akkoç, Türkiye. Mr. President, it seems that the war with Iran may start again. What do you expect from your European allies?
1: I don't think it's going to start again. I think it's going to go very quickly. They hit a couple of ships, and so we hit them much harder. When they hit, we hit 10 times harder. You know, we hit much harder than they do. We have a lot better equipment than they do. We may even, somebody asked before, do you think you'll hit them tonight? I said, we might. Yeah, we might. But when they hit, we hit. You know, it's what they're, we use their language. We speak their language. No, I don't think so. I think anything that happens is going to be over very quickly. And we'll only make it safer, including for oil. Oil is going to be very free, very easy, and it's going to happen very fast. We have the Hormuz Strait. The boats have pulled out. I mean, there's a gusher of oil right now. We have a lot of oil. And anything that happens is going to happen very fast. We're not looking for long term. Okay. Go ahead, Red.
4: MS Now.
1: That's a failing network. Why would you want to work for them? MS Now. Can you imagine? They wanted to get away. They took the name NBC because they were embarrassed by it. Go ahead. Let's go.
4: You said today that countries like Spain, Italy, and the UK were not there for the U.S. and its war with Iran. Should those countries be attacked, will the U.S. be there for them?
1: Well, I'll tell you what. Number one, Spain has been very bad, but, you know, Italy's been good, and almost all of the countries have been good. They just had a bad moment. They didn't help us. We didn't need the help, but if we would have wanted the help, I said, by the way, if I want help, Sir would rather remain on the sidelines, and I didn't like that answer. UK gave an answer that was sort of weirder than that. They went out. I said, would you like to help? They said, we do, but we want to wait till the war is over. This was not in the spirit of Winston Churchill. So, I mean, I'll tell you what, I can only say if there's one word that comes out of today, it's unification. I've never seen anything like it. Every one of those countries, they love us. They love each other. That was tremendous unification. It was a nice thing to say. It was a very fair question, too. Yeah. Green? Yeah, you're wearing green, right?
5: Thank you, Mr. President. Eda Turul from Haber Global TV, Turkey. Mr. President, after your meeting with President Erdogan, can you tell us whether you and President Erdogan reach an understanding on Turkey's return to the F-35 program and the future of U.S.-Turkey defense cooperation? And do you believe U.S.-Turkey relations are entering a new chapter right now?
1: Well, I had a great relationship in my first term. You remember?

0: pay billions of dollars all the time. I never paid any for anybody. I just tell them, let them out. Let them out. But in this case, I didn't say it the second way. I said it the first way. I said, look, he's a good man. He's highly respected and the evangelical, and I'd like you to let him out. And he was in my office, in the Oval Office, the following day, Pastor Brunson. I had a great relationship. When Sleepy Joe Biden got in, bad things happened with a lot of things between the border. Everything was bad. We were laughed at all over the world, and we had a very bad relationship with a lot of countries. I think Turkey was one of those countries. But that changed on November 5th when we had the election. And it's one of our best relationships. We have a great relationship. And they're talking about the F-35 airplane, and it's the best plane, and everybody wants it. And we have to make a decision who we give it to. I mean, my inclination, because he stayed out of, he's not a huge fan of Bibi, and he's not a huge fan of Israel, but he stayed out of that war. He could have gone into that war very easily, and he didn't. At my request, he stayed out of that war. He's been a very good ally. I mean, Marco could tell you, we have a very strong relationship with Turkey. You know, it's a very big country. It's a very powerful, militarily, it's the second most powerful country in NATO. It's a NATO country. So whether or not we do that, I haven't totally made up my mind. But my inclination is to say, look, he's done everything. He's helped us in so many different ways. And you know who else has been good to us? China. China never came into the war. They get 50% of their oil from Hormuz Strait. They never came into the war. They never said, I'm going to send a ship in five destroyers along each side of the ship. They never did. No, President Xi's been great. Everyone's been sort of great, to be honest. You know why? Because they respect our country again. They laughed at our country. They thought we were a bunch of fools. They saw a president that couldn't talk. He couldn't walk. He was a disaster. They lost respect for our country, but now they have more respect for our country than they've ever had before. Thank you all very much. We'll see you back. Thank you very much, everybody.
1: Well, that is President Donald Trump at the end of the NATO summit in Ankara to Kiev, where he says, don't think we are going to have a deal. We're just going to finish the job. We can't let a bunch of lunatics have a nuclear weapon. But the war is not going to start the war again, or the war is not going to start again. Anything that is going to happen is going to happen very fast. The skies over Ukraine have turned into a deadly theater of war as NATO leaders meet in Ankara, Moscow, struck with lethal precision across Ukraine, causing more death and destruction. Ukrainian drone forces struck over 20 Russian Shadow Fleet vessels in the Azov Sea and Kerch Strait. This is no longer just a standoff. It is a high-stakes race of attrition and survival.

night turns to fire across Ukraine as Russia ramps up its aerial bombardment to a terrifying new level. Ballistic missiles rock the capital, turning residential blocks into infernos. Civilians are caught in the crosshairs of an increasingly unpredictable campaign designed to shatter the nation's resolve. The air defense shield is stretched to its absolute breaking point, yet the onslaught refuses to slow down. From Kharkiv to Kyiv, the scenes are similar, but Kyiv is refusing to back down. In a 72-hour blitz, Ukrainian forces launched a drone offensive targeting Russia's economic lifeline. Over 20 Shadow Fleet vessels were reportedly struck in the Azov Sea and the Kerch Strait. After launching devastating strikes across Russian oil refineries and causing massive shortage of fuel, Ukraine is going after the ships carrying it across the sea. This comes at a time when Ukraine's president is in Ankara to shore up support from NATO nations.

0: President Donald Trump says US will give Ukraine license to make Patriot missiles to counter Russia.
1: The fact that we'll give them the right to make Patriots, we'll show them how to do it. It's very complex, actually, but it's you'll figure out the complexity quickly. And we're talking about that, and we'll, the company that makes them, which is building now four plants, you know, all of our companies, we'll be able to do this in 2 to 3 months. If you order a Patriot, now you have to wait a long time for them. Same thing with Tomahawks.
0: Russia has sharply increased the scale and frequency of long-range strikes in recent weeks, attempting to stretch Ukraine's air defenses and wear down public morale. Kyiv is answering with a strategy that reaches far beyond the front line, and somewhere between burning apartment blocks and damaged oil tankers lies the next phase of this conflict. Bureau Report, VEON, World is One.
2: Indian Prime Minister Narendra Modi has arrived in Australia for a high-stakes visit aimed at taking the India-Australia strategic partnership to the next level. The Prime Minister left for Australia after concluding a three-day visit to Indonesia. After landing in Melbourne, the Prime Minister got a warm welcome by the Indian diaspora. On the diplomatic front, from defense cooperation and critical minerals to the long-debated issue of uranium exports, the Prime Minister's talks with Australian Prime Minister Anthony Albanese are expected to focus on strengthening both economic and security ties. The visit comes at a time when Canberra and New Delhi are deepening their partnership amid growing strategic competition in the Indo-Pacific, with both nations looking to reduce their dependence on China. During his visit to Australia in May 2023, when the comprehensive strategic partnership between India and Australia was almost 3 years old, the Prime Minister had characterized India-Australia ties as having entered T20 mode. He also stressed that the relationship had gone beyond the conventional three C's of Commonwealth, cricket and curry. In the subsequent three D's, democracy, diaspora, endorsed. Modi is also expected to receive a grand reception at a massive community event in Melbourne called Melbourne Meets Modi, where more than 20,000 people are expected to gather, building on the huge turnout during his last Australia visit. But the visit is not without controversy. As diplomacy, trade, security and domestic politics converge, all eyes will be on the Modi-Albanese meeting as the two leaders look to shape the future of one of the Indo-Pacific's fastest growing strategic partnerships.

A bizarre incident from India's state of Madhya Pradesh has gained traction. The incident involves an alleged train halt at a pit stop for popular Indian snack, samosas. But officials of the Western Railway tell a different story. A viral video recorded by passengers and onlookers shows a railway official getting off a train and purchasing samosas from a nearby vendor. Claims on social media allege that the local pilot halted the train, then got down to buy samosas, and then the train resumed its journey once he returned. The incident took place near Indore in Madhya Pradesh. As the video gained traction, Western Railways first responded, saying that the video has been escalated to relevant officials to investigate. However, the department soon clarified that the video was misleading. West Railways posted a long statement on social media platform X, along with a fact check of the viral video. The agency says that it was in fact a goods train, not a self-propelled passenger train. Secondly, West Railways also said that the train in question was already halted at the spot due to engineering work that was underway at the local yard. Railway officials say that the locomotive pilot in the video stepped out to purchase snacks as the train was stationary. Nigerian President Bola Tinubu has ordered an investigation into a fake agency that was allocated nearly $1 million in the national budget. The so-called Presidential Foreign Intervention Promotion Council was slated to receive over $900,000, despite having no legal status. The alleged agency had also set up offices near the presidential complex in Abuja, raising questions over how a fictitious body entered official records. The president has now ordered a full probe into the matter. Nigeria's anti-graft agency has been directed to complete the probe within 30 days. Authorities now seek to determine how the anomaly occurred. Tinubu's spokesperson has accused the man behind the so-called agency of being a con artist with a history of fraud. He also insisted that no public funds had been released, even as questions mount over how the ghost agency made it into Nigeria's budget. The scandal has put fresh pressure on President Tinubu ahead of January's presidential election. It has also brought corruption concerns in Nigeria back into focus. Just a reminder to our viewers in India, you can watch all the 2026 FIFA World Cup matches on Z5. Thank you for watching We On Pulse. France take on Morocco in the quarterfinal. Tune in and watch all the action live there.

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8: The Earth is sending distress signals. 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
9: Where darkness hides behind every corner. Where the truth is stranger than fiction. A show that dives deep into the stories which shock and mystify the victims, the accused, and the sinister float. Prime Crime is your front row seat to darkness.
0: Campaigns, elections, alliances, controversies, and power play. Stories that analyze global...

It's over. Were the exact words of the U.S. President Donald Trump today when he spoke about the ceasefire with Iran. The fresh escalation between Iran and America has once again led to global instability and fears of the war further deepening with no end in sight. The U.S. President has now said that they will hit Iran tonight. All eyes are on what happens next. On Gravitas, we decode the latest situation for you. Now, even as the probe into the Ram Temple donation scam has intensified, a similar pattern is emerging across other prominent temples in India. We're getting you all the details up ahead. And a new controversy has gripped the FIFA World Cup. Egypt's Mustafa Zico has accused the World Cup of being fixed after they lost to Argentina. In fact, the manager, Hossam Hassan, has left furious today because of what he called our unfair decisions. The hint was clearly at Lionel Messi and Argentina, with the Egyptian side saying they will never watch the World Cup again because there's no justice in this competition. We're getting you more on this up ahead.

0: It's over. The ceasefire between Iran and the United States has been called off by President Donald Trump hours after the two countries carried out multiple strikes, reigniting the hostilities. The American president called Iranian leaders scums, sick people, and vicious. Take a listen.
1: I think it's over. I don't want to deal with them anymore. They're scum. You know what scum is? They're scum. They're sick people. They're led by sick people. There's something wrong with them. They're cuckoo. As far as I'm concerned, it's over.
0: Now, Trump also said that his negotiators, Witkoff and Kushner, can continue the negotiations, but he doesn't like the Iranian leadership.
1: But they're bad people. They're bad people. And frankly, I don't want to waste my time with them. Now, I'll let our wonderful negotiators keep talking if they want, but I don't see it. I don't like these people.
0: Now, Trump hardened his stance on denuclearization of Iran and warned that he may attack Iran again tonight.
1: They launched a couple of drones and one rocket, one missile, and at ships, because they were in the strait, which they have every right to be. And so we hit them very hard last night. Very, very hard. Probably hit them hard again tonight. I'll give them a little warning. We're going to hit them hard tonight. But we'll see how it all works out. No, I'm not happy with them, you know.
0: The interim ceasefire agreement signed between Washington and Tehran on the 17th of June, remember, was intended to provide a 60-day window for the negotiations on a permanent agreement. But indirect talks in Qatar ended with no sign of a headway, and the U.S. military unleashed a new wave of strikes on Tuesday this week. War Pete Hegseth has cancelled his Israel visit amid this latest escalation. Now, remember, the Gulf is once again at the center of a dangerous geopolitical crisis, and the clouds of a heightened war have gripped the world. While the United States said that it has carried out strikes on more than 80 military targets inside Iran, Iran responded by launching missiles and drones towards Bahrain and Kuwait, two Gulf nations that host major American military bases. And all of this, remember, happens as thousands marched in Iraq to pay their last respects to the late Supreme Leader Ayatollah Ali Khamenei. Kuwait's Ministry of Electricity said that several power lines were damaged by the shrapnel during the Iranian attacks. Remember, these fresh strikes come amid the U.S. Treasury Department also withdrawing a waiver that had allowed Iran to sell its oil. In fact, oil prices rose dramatically after Trump spoke, with global benchmark Brent crude futures for September delivery jumping 5.7% to trade at about $78.41 per barrel. So what exactly has happened? Let me explain to you. As per the United States, the latest military operation was launched after a series of attacks on commercial shipping in the Strait of Hormuz. Washington says that those attacks threatened international navigation and global energy security. American forces struck more than 80 military installations across Iran. These reportedly included air defense systems, command centers, coastal radar stations, missile infrastructure, and naval facilities belonging to Iran's Islamic Revolutionary Guard Corps, or the IRGC. Within hours, missiles and drones were launched towards Bahrain and Kuwait, triggering air defense systems and emergency alerts in both these countries. But why Bahrain and Kuwait? Well, the answer lies in America's military footprint across the Gulf. Remember, the U.S. has maintained military bases throughout the region for decades. Bahrain hosts the headquarters of the U.S. Navy's Fifth Fleet, which oversees the naval operations across the Gulf, the Arabian Sea, and parts of the Indian Ocean. Meanwhile, Kuwait serves as a major logistics and operational hub for American forces in West Asia. In a statement on Wednesday, Iran's foreign ministry labeled the strikes a gross violation of the Memorandum of Understanding that Washington and Iran had reached last month.

Washington accuses Iran of threatening the freedom of navigation. Iran, meanwhile, has rejected those allegations, and it argues that the U.S. military's presence itself is the source of instability in Hormuz. The shipping attack involved the Oman side transit corridor of the Strait of Hormuz and not the Iranian side. So essentially, the attacks occurred in the Strait of Hormuz's shipping corridor near the coast of Oman, which is in the eastern southern approach to the Strait of Hormuz, rather than in the Iranian side of the waterway. The vessels were transiting a route that had been used to restore commercial traffic through the strait when they were struck. The shipping lane was a safer passage supported by international coordination rather than the traditional route that is closer to the Iranian coast. The reported American strikes that followed were a response to these attacks on commercial shipping. Iranian media said explosions were reported around the Sirik and nearby coastal facilities in southern Iran on the northern side of the Strait of Hormuz. The latest strikes have pushed the war into a far more dangerous phase. With Donald Trump having made up his mind that it is over, both sides once again remain adamant on their respective stances. Let's also talk about the NATO summit that is underway in Turkey. NATO leaders went into the summit in Ankara fearing one thing above all, that American President Donald Trump would turn the alliance into a public confrontation. And that is

0: exactly how things have unfolded. Even as NATO tried to prove that it was answering Trump's demands on defense spending, it dealt Washington a major blow by choosing Swedish-made surveillance aircraft over a competing American jet. And within hours, Donald Trump launched fresh attacks on its NATO allies, accusing them of failing the United States. Trump said that he was very upset with NATO accusing key allies of treating the United States unfairly. Donald Trump questioned why countries including Britain, Germany and France did not back the U.S. strongly enough during the Iran war. In fact, he said that the crisis had exposed the alliance's commitment to America. Earlier, NATO had tried to reassure Washington by announcing at least $50 billion worth of new defense initiatives, saying that European members were increasing military spending and taking greater responsibility for their own security. But Trump appears to have overshadowed all of those efforts by attacking Spain, demanding that the U.S. end trade ties with Madrid. He accused Spain of failing to contribute enough to NATO and criticized its refusal to support the U.S. during the Iran war. Now, that, of course, is Donald Trump saying that, you know, Spain and U.S. should not be doing trade. But remember, Trump's remarks also undercut NATO's carefully choreographed summit message that Europe was finally stepping up on defense spending. The rift with Madrid has been growing for months now. Spain has rejected Trump's demand to sharply increase military spending, and it has refused to let the U.S. use its airspace and bases during the Iran war. Madrid, however, brushed aside Trump's latest attack, saying that it viewed the remarks as business as usual and that strong bilateral ties continued to benefit both the countries. Trump also reignited another long-running dispute by renewing his demand that the United States take control of Greenland, the autonomous Danish territory, reviving an issue that has repeatedly strained ties within the alliance.
1: Big problem for us. And the other big problem is the fact that when we wanted them, we didn't want them badly, but we did say, if you want to join us, and they all said no.
0: Denmark immediately rejected Donald Trump's remarks. The country's prime minister said that Greenland was not up for negotiation or sale.
2: We are ready to defend every inch of NATO, including our own territory. But one of the reasons why we have built NATO many, many years ago is if anything happens to one of us, then everybody should stand up for each other.
0: Now, amid all of this, NATO announced a major procurement decision that is likely to disappoint Washington and more so Donald Trump. The alliance will spend around $4.5 billion on up to 10 sub-Global Eye surveillance aircraft, replacing its aging AVACS fleet with Swedish-built jets instead of Boeing's competing proposal. NATO Secretary General Mark Rutte said that the new aircraft would strengthen the alliance's ability to detect and respond to emerging threats, including drone swarms, and keep NATO's airborne surveillance capabilities strong for decades. The Swedish deal is also part of a wider trend. Earlier this year, Canada chose Saab over Boeing for its next fleet of airborne early warning aircraft as it sought to reduce its dependence on U.S. defense firms. Now, it means that while Trump has succeeded in pushing NATO allies to spend far more on defense, that extra spending is not necessarily flowing to American manufacturers. That clearly raises the bigger question. Donald Trump may have achieved one of his long-standing goals by getting NATO to spend more on defense. But if those billions are increasingly going to European manufacturers instead of American companies, is Washington winning the spending battle while losing the business? That question is likely to hang over this NATO summit long after it ends. Well, the next battle between NATO and Russia may be decided before the first missile is launched. As alliance leaders meet at the NATO summit, a new weapon has quietly entered service. It does not fire missiles or launch bombs. It processes information faster than any human command room. Its code name is Maven. Our next story explains you all the details. Take a look.

0: A satellite spots an armored column. A drone captures fresh movement. A radar tracks incoming aircraft. And an intelligence report arrives from another country. That is how militaries around the world operate. Inside war rooms, military commanders had to piece these fragments together, often racing against the clock. Now, an artificial intelligence system is doing it in seconds. NATO has declared full operational capability for the Maven Smart system at its military headquarters, marking one of the alliance's biggest steps into AI-enabled warfare. Developed by Palantir, Maven is designed to fuse vast streams of intelligence into a single battlefield, drawing out a picture almost instantly. Palantir's Maven Smart system was originally born out of the Pentagon's Project Maven. It works like a smart high-tech map for the military. It connects battlefield data directly to soldiers to speed up decisions. After pinpointing the target, the AI system also identifies the best weapon to use, following which a human soldier clicks a button to approve the strike. The deployment of Maven comes as NATO's leaders gather for a summit in Turkey dominated by Russia's war in Ukraine, rising defense spending and the future of European security. In fact, the US used Maven Smart System to help strike more than 1,000 targets during the first 24 hours of the war in Iran, marking a tenfold increase over what was possible earlier. However, the technology raises difficult questions. AI-assisted targeting has drawn scrutiny after reports linked automated intelligence systems to controversial military operations, including the discussions surrounding incidents such as the strike on a school in Iran's Minab, where 156 civilians were killed, including 120 school children. Critics argue that faster algorithms do not eliminate the risk of flawed intelligence or civilian harm. Military planners counter that, saying AI supports human judgment rather than replacing it. For NATO, Maven represents more than new software. It is an acknowledgement that the confrontation with Russia is entering a new technological era. The alliance is preparing not just for a war of tanks and missiles, it is preparing for a war of algorithms. Bureau Report, Beyond World is One.
1: Shifting our focus to India now, even as the probe into the Ram Temple donation scam has intensified with the recovery of a fake receipt book, a similar pattern has been emerging across other prominent temples in India, leaving more devotees in shock. To begin with, a multi-cross scam was detected at Ayodhya's iconic Ram Temple, with eight people arrested over siphoning donations given by people following heightened scrutiny in the case. The Temple Trust General Secretary, Champat Rai, and another trust member, Anil Mishra, resigned. A few days ago, Uttarakhand's Badrinath Temple also came into focus over donation-related irregularities. It has now spread to Madhya Pradesh as well, with allegations of financial irregularities surfacing in connection with the Baglamukhi Temple. The Baglamukhi Temple is revered as a Siddha Peet, and it is a prominent shrine in Madhya Pradesh. As per Indian folklore, this temple was established by King Yudhishthir on the instruction of Lord Krishna to win the Mahabharat war. Thronged by thousands of devotees every year, it is administered by a state government-appointed official management committee headed by the local subdivisional magistrate. In this case, complaints surfaced about a non-official committee collecting cash, gold and silver offerings from devotees and depositing the proceeds in their private bank accounts. Now, the Agra Malwa District Collector has formed a three-member inquiry committee to probe these allegations and submit its report within a period of 7 days. The investigation will also ascertain whether any government official or Temple Trust employee is involved in this alleged scam. Weighing in on this investigation, the Madhya Pradesh Tourism Minister Dharmendra Lodhi assured that no guilty person will be spared and highlighted that temples under state control are audited every 3 months.
2: Those found guilty will not be spared. Our government will take the most stringent action in the matter.
1: Moving on to Uttarakhand now, where the Badrinath temple donation theft has taken a serious turn. A criminal case has been registered against Pramod Nautiyal, who was allegedly working as a personal assistant in the office of the chairman of the Badrinath Kedarnath Temple Committee. This trust manages 47 shrines in Uttarakhand, including the Kedarnath Temple. Nautiyal has been booked on charges of theft and criminal breach of trust for allegedly misappropriating temple donations. The allegation dates back to the 2nd of July, when temple funds were removed from the donation counting centre during a 30-minute window between 9 and 9:30 a.m. A day later, the Temple Trust issued a show-cause notice to Nautiyal and constituted a four-member inquiry panel, which found prima facie merit in the allegations. He was also placed under suspension. As per the trust chairman, Hemant Dwivedi, Nautiyal is a regular employee who has also worked with three former chairmen. Now, the Uttarakhand government has also taken serious note of this matter, and they formed a three-member high-level committee to examine alleged irregularities, and it has been asked to submit its report within 15 days.
3: The investigation is complete and we will provide an update soon. The guilty will not be spared. We will take strict action against them.
1: As far as the Ram Temple probe is concerned, remember, six accused people have reportedly admitted to stealing up to 3 crore rupees. They reportedly started siphoning donation money just 2 months into their job by hiding cash in their clothes, taking advantage of the weak monitoring of CCTVs. And this is not all. As per sources, they also extorted funds from donors by issuing fake receipts bearing the logo of the trust. One such fake receipt book has been recovered. As per sources, the accused persons would issue fake receipts to donors to avoid raising any suspicion. However, they stopped doing so after the introduction of a new system where receipts were issued online. The police have now been granted one-day custody of the three accused persons, Anukalp Mishra, Lavkush Mishra and Karunesh Pandey, to take the investigation forward. The other 5 accused persons remain in jail at the moment. Meanwhile, Champat Rai termed the allegations against him as baseless, and he stated that he will break his vow of silence after the SIT's final report is released. With that, let's tell you what's coming up on the other side of Gravitas. U.S. President Donald Trump's affinity for political strongmen is now evident in his favorite Muslim autocrats, President Erdogan and Asim Munir from Pakistan. We get you more on this up ahead. And a remarkable archaeological discovery in Thailand is offering further evidence of India's influence in the region nearly 2,000 years ago. Details coming up in just a bit.

0: 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Backed with analysis from field experts who truly matter, because we believe in decoding the real picture for you. 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World is One.
1: From the bustling trading floors of Wall Street to the vibrant exchanges of Asian stock markets, We on breaks it down for you to make sense of what's happening. As we reveal the key factors behind events, strategic battles, and the game-changing business decisions that shape the world. We bring you all of this and more on World Business Watch.
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6: It's been over 24 hours since Reform UK leader Nigel Farage resigned from his constituency. The decision triggers a by-election, which the far-right leader will once again contest. But the decision has left many in the area that he represents confused. But remember, Nigel Farage announced his resignation and recontest as a court people versus establishment fight. The decision comes on the heels of a report that accuses the Reform UK leader of failing to declare support by his longtime associate and convicted criminal George Cottrell before becoming an MP. But many Britons from the constituency say that they do not understand the move to resign and recontest, while some also call it a game for Farage.
7: Now, the way Nigel Farage has resigned, which I just can't understand at all, and he's put in another by-election to get him back in again. So this is what I can't understand. And there's no one opposing him sort of thing, you know.
8: I can't stand the geezer. I can't understand how he's ever got into politics myself anyway. But I know why he's got into politics, for money, because he's a millionaire, isn't he? But he does nothing for this town at all. You cannot even go and see him.
9: It's all a game. It's a game. He knows he's got a solid seat here. People in Clacton, I see them people every day. And people like him. I don't know why. You know, if somebody lies and is dishonest, I think, you know, it's clear and apparent he's done that. Why people vote for him, I don't know.
6: The report claims that Farage received help from his close associate, George Cottrell, who was previously convicted of wire fraud in 2017 in the US. As per the report, Cottrell provided Nigel Farage with security, drivers and social media support in the year before he was elected to the parliament. UK's newspaper reported that Farage potentially breached parliamentary rules by failing to declare them. For Nigel Farage, remember, the by-election may be a litmus test for his and his party's popularity 2 years later. But will it backfire, or will the Reform UK leader return with a bigger mandate? That is the big question. All right, moving on, the skies over Ukraine have turned into a deadly theater of war as NATO leaders meet in Ankara. Moscow has been striking with lethal precision across Ukraine, causing much death and destruction in the region. Ukrainian drone forces struck over 20 Russian Shadow Fleet vessels in the Azov Sea and the Kerch Strait. This is, remember, no longer just a standoff. It is a high-stakes race of attrition and survival.

night turns to Ukraine as Russia ramps up its aerial bombardment to a terrifying new level. Ballistic missiles rock the capital, turning residential blocks into infernos. Civilians are caught in the crosshairs of an increasingly

0: unpredictable campaign designed to shatter the nation's resolve. The air defense shield is stretched to its absolute breaking point, yet the onslaught refuses to slow down. From Kharkiv to Kyiv, the scenes are similar, but Kyiv is refusing to back down. In a 72-hour blitz, Ukrainian forces launched a drone offensive targeting Russia's economic lifeline. Over 20 Shadow Fleet vessels were reportedly struck in the Azov Sea and the Kerch Strait. After launching devastating strikes across Russian oil refineries and causing massive shortage of fuel, Ukraine is going after the ships carrying it across the sea. This comes at a time when Ukraine's president is in Ankara to shore up support from NATO nations. President Donald Trump says US will give Ukraine license to make Patriot missiles to counter Russia.
1: The fact that we'll give them the right to make Patriots, we'll show them how to do it. It's very complex, actually, but it's you'll figure out the complexity quickly. And we're talking about that, and we'll, the company that makes them, which is building now four plants, you know, all of our companies, we'll be able to do this in 2 to 3 months. If you order a Patriot, now you have to wait a long time for them. Same thing with Tomahawks.
0: Russia has sharply increased the scale and frequency of long-range strikes in recent weeks, attempting to stretch Ukraine's air defenses and wear down public morale. Kyiv is answering with a strategy that reaches far beyond the front line, and somewhere between burning apartment blocks and damaged oil tankers lies the next phase of this conflict. Bureau Report, Beyond World is One.
2: U.S. President Donald Trump's affinity for political strongmen is well known. For instance, his first overseas visit during his second term was Riyadh, where he met with Saudi Arabian Crown Prince Mohammed bin Salman, with whom he has a good bond. In the last few months, though, two more persons have emerged as his favorite Muslim leaders. One of them is seen to be Turkey's president, Recep Tayyip Erdogan. While visiting Ankara for the NATO summit, Donald Trump was greeted personally by Erdogan at the airport. He was also escorted on the streets of Ankara by a guard of riders on white horses.
3: Muhtasar! Salam! Dur!
2: Trump heaped praise on Erdogan and also announced that the U.S. will lift sanctions on Turkey, which he described as a fantastic NATO ally. He also revealed that he's considering selling F-35 jets to Turkey, which has the second largest army among the NATO countries. Now, remember, this is significant as the U.S. Congress passed a law in 2019 prohibiting F-35 sales to Turkey as long as it retains Russia's S-400 surface-to-air missile systems. A year later, Washington imposed sanctions on Turkey over the procurement of S-400s. The country, remember, was also removed from the F-35 Joint Strike Fighter program. In yet another sign of bonhomie with Erdogan, Trump hinted that he may have skipped the NATO summit altogether owing to his disenchantment with the bloc if it were not held in Turkey. His close ties with Erdogan also assume significance in the context of Turkey not interfering in the Iran war, despite it being at loggerheads with Israel.
1: Well, I want to thank you very much. As everybody knows, it's been very much reported. We are great friends. The president has done an incredible job just landing at the airport to see such a beautiful airport and to have a building named after me. I'm very happy about that. That was great.
2: Now, another personality who has been at the receiving end of Trump's generosity and praise is Pakistan's Army Chief, Asim Munir. Since last year, the American president has publicly lauded Munir multiple times, and he's also described him as his favorite field marshal. In fact, Trump also credited Asim Munir's role in the mediation process with Iran.
1: Pakistan was fantastic. The Prime Minister and

0: I call him the general. He's a general. He's a great, great general. He's so great that he's actually a field marshal, a step above.
1: Now, the United States has backed Pakistan's military dictators for decades, whether in the name of curbing communism in the region or fighting terrorism. For instance, U.S. aid to Pakistan increased during Zia-ul-Haq's rule after the Soviet invasion of Afghanistan back in 1979. America has also supported General Musharraf, who staged a coup to oust Nawaz Sharif as the Prime Minister in 1999, as he extended support to its war on terror post the 9/11 attack. Now, what makes Asim Munir's situation unique is that he hasn't formally assumed the reins of power in Pakistan. Remember, while his predecessors had access to the Pentagon, he's the first army chief in a civilian government to have been hosted by the White House for a meeting in the Prime Minister's absence. However, the United States had a rather interesting explanation for the Munir-Trump meeting that took place in June last year. White House spokesperson Anna Kelly said that Trump hosted Munir as he called for the U.S. president to be nominated for the Nobel Peace Prize.

India's civilizational footprint across Southeast Asia is once again in the spotlight as Prime Minister Narendra Modi strengthens cultural ties. During his visit to Indonesia, remember a remarkable archaeological discovery in Thailand is offering further evidence of India's influence in the region nearly 2,000 years ago. Prime Minister Narendra Modi visited the iconic Prambanan Temple in Yogyakarta with Indonesian President Prabowo Subianto before leaving for Australia for the next leg of his three-nation tour. As his helicopter approached the UNESCO World Heritage Site, the Prime Minister shared stunning aerial visuals of the temple on social media. He later offered prayers at the 1,000-year-old Hindu temple complex.

0: Remember, India and Indonesia have also announced a partnership to conserve and restore the historic Prambanan Temple. The Archaeological Survey of India will support the preservation of key structures at the site. The initiative, remember, reflects India's growing role in protecting shared cultural heritage across Southeast Asia. From the Sanskrit inscriptions carved into the walls of Angkor Wat in Cambodia to India's ongoing assistance in restoring Indonesia's Borobudur monument. These links continue to highlight centuries of civilizational exchange.
1: Chahe Kedar Dham ka punarnirman ho, chahe Ujjain Mahakal ka punarnirman ho, ya aaj yahan par aakar ke करीब करीब 1200 साल पुराना ब्रह्मा विष्णु महेश इन यादों को साथ जुड़ी हुई एक हमारी सांस्कृतिक विरासत का पुनरुद्धार और उसका रिनोवेशन का काम उसका प्रारंभ करने का सौभाग्य भी मुझे मिला। मैं अपने आप में बहुत बड़ा भाग्यशाली मानता हूं।
0: Prambanan, built in the 9th century in Indonesia's largest Hindu temple complex and considered as one of Southeast Asia's finest examples of Hindu architecture, is dedicated to the Trimurti Shiv, Vishnu and Brahma. It stands as a lasting symbol of the region's deep cultural connections with India. Those connections have now gained yet another fascinating chapter. Archaeologists in Western Thailand have uncovered two gold rings dating back nearly 2,000 years during excavations at the Don Yai Thong archaeological site, which is located around 130 kilometers from Bangkok. One of the rings carries an inscription in the ancient Indian Brahmi script. Experts have read it as Pusarakshita, meaning the one protected by Pushya.

a highly auspicious and protective constellation in Indian astronomy. Archaeologists believe the rings may have belonged to an Indian Vaishya merchant, pointing to thriving trade and cultural links between the Indian subcontinent and Southeast Asia nearly 2 millennia ago.

Shifting focus now, gold is no longer just an heirloom in India. It's fast turning into working capital. On the other hand, Beijing is stockpiling gold like never before. In this next report, we decode two very different stories for one asset class. Take a look.

0: geography tells the real story. Tamil Nadu leads with 5.96 lakh crore rupees in outstanding gold loans, followed by Andhra Pradesh at 3.08 lakh crore rupees, then Karnataka, Telangana and Kerala. The five southern states are cornering nearly three-fourths of the entire market. But the map is shifting. Uttar Pradesh, Madhya Pradesh and Rajasthan are now emerging as high-growth frontiers. This is a sign. Gold-backed credit is going pan-India. Why now? Elevated gold prices mean smaller amounts of jewellery unlock bigger loans. In addition, RBI's crackdown on unsecured lending has pushed borrowers towards safer, collateral-backed products. And crucially, this isn't panic borrowing, but productive borrowing for funding small businesses, education and agriculture inputs. The old gold loan for a crisis script is being rewritten into gold loan for growth. Indian households collectively hold nearly 25,000 to 34,000 tons of gold, valued at a staggering $5 trillion, or over 88% of India's GDP. Of this vast private holding as collateral. The remaining 95% of this physical asset class remains largely unmonetized or additional non-liquid store of household wealth. Now over to China. It is a mirror image at the sovereign scale. The People's Bank of China, or the PBOC, just booked its 20th straight month of gold buying, adding 480,000 troy ounces or 14.93 tons in June. That's China's largest single month purchase since 2023. It is also the longest streak since 2015, taking reserves to roughly 2,346 tons. Beijing bought aggressively even as gold prices fell nearly 12% in June. The latest decline marks the yellow metal's sharpest monthly drop since 2008. The trend shows a classic dip buying by a reserve manager thinking in decades, not quarters. Bottom line, Indian households are unlocking debt capital for livelihoods, while China is hoarding it to de-dollarize reserves. Same metal, two entirely different bets on the future. Business Bureau, Beyond, World is One.
1: Unprecedented wildlife migrations are reshaping the human-animal conflict worldwide. Species once confined to tropical lowlands are now moving into high-altitude regions. In Arunachal Pradesh, researchers spotted signs of an elephant at over 10,700 feet, which is one of the highest ever records for Asia's largest land mammal. Our next story explains you all the details.
2: Environmental shifts and habitat fragmentation are pushing far beyond their traditional geographic boundaries. In mountain ranges across Asia, experts are observing anomalies that challenge established ecological frameworks. Species built for dense lowland jungles are climbing steep gradients into cooler temperatures.

0: Observation marks the highest recorded elevation for the species in India. This matches trends seen in Kenya, where African elephants have ascended up to 13,000 feet. Elephants are creatures of forests, grasslands, and river valleys. They depend on vast landscapes, abundant vegetation, and reliable water sources. Yet, researchers now believe changing weather patterns, shifting food availability, and increasing pressure on traditional habitats may be encouraging some herds to explore higher elevations. The elephant is not the only species climbing higher. King cobras have also been reported at unusually high elevations. As many as 10 poisonous snakes were found close to Mount Everest. Scientists warn that rising global temperatures are forcing these tropical reptiles to nest and breed at higher altitudes. The planet's living systems are in motion. More exploration and analysis is necessary to better understand and equip ourselves to navigate the changing world. View report, Vyond World is One.
1: After a brief lull, the southwest monsoon is back, sweeping across central, western and northern India. The rains have brought relief from the summer heat, but they've also left behind floods, landslides and a rising death toll across several states. Maharashtra is among the worst affected. The number of people that have died in rain-related incidents has now climbed to 22. Even though the rain has eased in some areas, the danger hasn't really passed. Fresh incidents are still being reported, keeping rescue teams busy. In one such incident, several people are feared trapped after a building collapsed in Pune. Rescue and relief operation is currently underway. The victims who are trapped are staff members working at the Antony Lara Renewable Energy Private Limited. In Satara district, four members of the same family died on the spot due to electrocution while trying to save each other. The police said that Satish Shinde was changing a light bulb early in the morning when he suffered an electric shock. His wife and their two children rushed in to save him. They were electrocuted as well, and all four died at the spot. The story is the same in Gujarat. Heavy rains have triggered a series of fatal accidents, leaving at least 16 people dead in the last 3 days. The victims died due to electrocution, drowning, and the collapse of houses and walls. As floodwaters continue to disrupt daily life, rescue teams have been deployed across the worst affected districts. With more rain in the forecast, authorities remain on a high alert. In the south, Kerala has been hit hard as well. In Wayanad, hours of heavy rain weakened a hillside above a tunnel construction site near the Meenakshi Bridge. The hillside collapsed, sending mud and debris crashing onto the work site. Three workers were killed while several others were injured. Three workers have lost their lives while several others have been hurt. The monsoon has returned to the national capital as well. Heavy showers lashed parts of Delhi NCR, prompting the Indian Meteorological Department to issue a yellow alert. The weather office has forecast more rain, thunderstorms and gusty winds across the region over the next 5 days. In Gurugram, a stretch of the Delhi-Jaipur highway caved in near Narsinghpur after hours of heavy rains, leading to major traffic disruption. Authorities have cordoned off the impacted section while efforts are underway to restore traffic and assess the damage.

Could artificial intelligence replace your job sooner than you think? Because new developments from Europe and China paint a rather stark picture. Experts warn that AI is moving rapidly from a productivity tool to a technology that could reshape millions of careers worldwide. According to a new report by the Organization for Economic Cooperation and Development, London could face the biggest AI-driven disruption among the developed world cities. The report says that 3 in 4 jobs in the British capital are at risk from generative AI now or in the near future. The report says that London has a higher share of AI-exposed jobs than major American economic centers such as New York and San Francisco, as well as European capitals, including Paris and Berlin. It attributes London's high concentration of finance, professional

0: services and creative industry jobs as the main cause. It also says that three quarters of jobs in the city are highly exposed, meaning that AI can perform more than half of their daily tasks. The findings come as companies rapidly expand AI use in software development, customer service, and AI agents. The warning also follows a projection from the British Office for Budget Responsibility that 3.4 million people across the UK could lose their jobs to AI over the next decade. The Paris-based think tank also said that Britain ranks second only to Luxembourg among the 38 OECD countries for AI exposure, with nearly 61% of the jobs across UK's labour market classified as highly exposed. Earlier this year, the Mayor of London, Sadiq Khan, warned that artificial intelligence could usher in a new era of mass unemployment if it is not properly controlled. And the warnings of AI, remember, are not just limited to Europe. Speaking at the 2026 China Internet Conference in Beijing, the chairman of the Internet Society of China said that AI agents are expected to outnumber the world's total population and become a key part of the workforce and intellectual resources.
1: As a strategic technology driving a new round of technological revolution and industrial transformation, AI is integrating into all aspects of the economy, society, and people's lives at an unprecedented pace.
0: Yang predicts that many new types of smart silicon-based robot or AI life forms will appear soon, powered by sensors, processors, and computer memory. These systems, he claims, will have advanced abilities to think, learn, move, and understand the world around them. Days after the Indian government issued a notice to Meta, the tech firm has rejected the suggestion that it knowingly targeted users with child sexual exploitation and abuse material related advertisements in the country. Remember, a major controversy had erupted around Meta after allegations that advertisements on Instagram were used to promote child sexual abuse material in India. While the company has strongly denied any deliberate wrongdoing, the issue has triggered serious concerns over online child safety and platform accountability. As per reports, several Instagram advertisements that allegedly directed users to Telegram channels involved in the sale and distribution of child sexual abuse material. Following these revelations, the Government of India had issued a notice to Meta directing the company to immediately remove such advertisements and explain how they were allowed to appear on the platform. Responding to the allegations, Meta has categorically rejected the claims that it deliberately targeted users with such content. In fact, the company described those allegations as categorically inaccurate and reiterated that it has a zero-tolerance policy toward child sexual exploitation. Meta says that it employs a combination of AI, automated detection systems, and human reviewers to identify and remove child sexual abuse material across its platforms. The company also stated that criminal networks constantly attempt to evade detection, making enforcement an ongoing challenge. According to Meta, once the reported advertisements and associated accounts were identified, they were removed and further action was taken against the linked networks. The company also says that it continues to invest heavily in technology and partnerships aimed at preventing online child exploitation.

Are Argentina and Lionel Messi being favoured at the World Cup? Well, Egypt coach Hossam Hassan certainly believes so. He's now claimed that his side were cheated out of a place in the World Cup quarterfinals after their 3-2 defeat to the defending champions. Hassan accused FIFA of wanting Messi and Argentina to remain in the tournament. Now, remember, the round of 16 clash between Argentina and Egypt delivered plenty of drama. But Egypt were left feeling hard done by. Their biggest frustration came when VAR ruled out Mustafa Zico's second goal for a foul in the build-up. But the controversy did not end there. In the build-up to Enzo Fernandez's winning goal, Egypt believed that they should have been awarded a penalty after Mohamed Salah went

0: down inside Argentina's box. The Egyptians also felt that Alexis Mac Allister had pulled Hamdi Fathi to the ground moments earlier inside the area. However, the referee waved play on, allowing Argentina to break upfield and score the winner. After the match, Egyptian coach Hassan made his feelings clear about the match. He said, and I quote him, "I do not want to put it nicely and talk about hard luck. We have been cheated. Today we have suffered injustice. A penalty was ruled out, was not even checked by the VAR. A second goal was remarkably disallowed. There has not even been a VAR check when we have all seen the image of the being pulled back." Now, Hassan also suggested that officials may have been under pressure to keep one of the biggest names in the competition alive. He said, and I quote him, "Perhaps they wanted to keep the world champions in the competition. Perhaps they wanted Messi to stay in the running. In football, there are sometimes external factors that go beyond the technical aspects. The world champions received support at every level." Egypt forward Zico has called the tournament rigged. Talking with reporters, he said, and I quote him, "No fair referee, no fair. Injustice, clear and obvious injustice from the start of the match. He was against us. It is not allowed for us to leave as 2-0 winners against Argentina. The tournament is fixed." Now remember, this defeat also left Egypt fans frustrated. Many supporters voiced their anger after their team's loss.
1: "The players gave everything they had. And honestly, no one should have expected more. We are talking about Messi. He has been playing at the highest level for years. And I'm sorry, but the referee was against us in so many situations. There were obvious fouls that were not given. Thank God this team made us proud. Long live Egypt."
0: Now, this is not the first time that Argentina has faced allegations of unfavorable treatment. There was also controversy during their opening match of the tournament. Messi had escaped a red card after a reckless challenge against Algeria in the group stage opener. The decision sparked widespread debate among fans and pundits. Well, with that, it's a wrap on this edition of Gravitas. Thanks very much, as always, for joining us. Bye-bye.

0: where darkness hides behind every corner. Where the truth is stranger than fiction. A show that dives deep into the stories which shock and mystify the victims, the accused, and the sinister plot. Crime is your front row seat to darkness.
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0: From the bustling trading floors of Wall Street to the vibrant exchanges of Asian stock markets, WEON breaks it down for you to make sense of what's happening, as we reveal the key factors behind events, strategic battles, and the game-changing business decisions that shape the world. 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

Hello and welcome. You're watching Beyond World as One. My name is Mohammed Saleh, and these are the headlines. The American President Donald Trump says that he expects the latest American military flare-up with Iran overnight to end very quickly, despite the earlier statements where he had said that the ceasefire with Iran is over. The Iranian state media has said that at least 8 members of the Iranian army have been killed in U.S. attacks on southern parts of Iran early on Wednesday, and the victims reportedly belong to the Air Force and the Navy and have died due to strikes in Bandar Abbas and Bushehr. Mediator Pakistan asked the United States and Iran to exercise restraint and to uphold the memorandum of understanding called the West Asia War after renewed fighting broke out.

0: And tens of thousands of mourners carry the coffin of the assassinated Iranian Supreme Leader Ayatollah Ali Khamenei at the Imam Ali Shrine in Najaf, a major pilgrimage center for Shia Muslims and also the burial place of Imam Ali, revered as the first Imam amongst Shia Muslims.
1: What conditions Putin now or wants for this?
0: Ukrainian President Volodymyr Zelensky said that Putin's conditions for peace are unclear since Russia is losing the initiative on the battlefield. He also joked that going to Moscow could now be dangerous because there are a lot of Ukrainian drones that are flying over the Russian skies.

And the Indian Prime Minister Narendra Modi arrived in Australia to a pretty rapturous welcome by members of the Indian Quarter. He is on the second leg of his three-nation tour, during which he'll be holding talks with his Australian counterpart Anthony Albanese.

The Egyptian Football Association has said that it has asked FIFA to remove the officials in charge of their World Cup last 16 defeat by Argentina out of the tournament.

0: So Iran is in a state of mourning as it is gearing up to lay its supreme leader, Ayatollah Ali Khamenei, who was assassinated by the Americans and the Israelis, to rest on Thursday. But 24 hours ahead of Ayatollah Ali Khamenei's burial, Washington and Tehran have traded fire once again. Now, the Iranian state media has said that at least about 8 members of the Iranian army have been killed in the American bombings on southern parts of Iran early on Wednesday. And according to the Iranian state media, the victims belong to the Air Force and the Navy, and they were killed during strikes in Bandarabas and in Bushehr. The U.S. launched a new wave of bombings against the Iranians. The U.S. CENTCOM said that it has hit at least about 80 Iranian targets, including drone launch sites, air defense systems, and anti-ship cruise missiles. And President Donald Trump, who declared that the ceasefire is over, is now warning of more such strikes on Iran. But this time, the strikes are different. Washington calls it a punishment to Iran's latest attacks on commercial vessels transiting the Strait of Hormuz. Now, explosions were heard in Iran's main oil hub on the Karg Island, on the Keshem Island, and also in the southern port cities of Sirik and Bandarabas. Keshem Island is the largest island in the Persian Gulf, located just off Iran's southern coast. It is heavily fortified with underground missile silos, fast-track boats, and also naval bases. The Trump administration revoked oil sanctions waiver with immediate effect that allowed the purchase of Iranian energy without attracting U.S. sanctions. Tensions have escalated in West Asia 23 days after the two nations signed an MOU formalizing a truce. Now, the global stock markets have crashed, oil prices have surged, and Iran has warned that it will deliver a crushing response to the American bombings. A short time later, air raid sirens were activated across both Bahrain and Kuwait, accompanied by simultaneous electrical grid outages. This, even as an intense exchange of military strikes has continued between the United States and Iran. And the IRGC has said that it struck 85 U.S. military sites across Bahrain and Kuwait, including the Ali Salem Air Base in Kuwait and the 5th Fleet Naval Base in Salman Port, Bahrain. And Iran is warned of more attacks if Washington repeats the strikes on Tehran. Now, the fresh round of strikes took place as Trump and NATO leaders were huddled for the high-stakes NATO summit in Turkey. The U.S. president lashed out at Iran, calling it stupid, cuckoo, and other nasty words that he could come up with. But Trump, remember, has hardened his stance on denuclearization of Iran.
1: But they launched a couple of drones and one rocket, one missile, and at ships, because they were in the strait, which they have every right to be. And so we hit them very hard last night. Very, very hard. Probably hit them hard again tonight. I'll give them a little warning. We're going to hit them hard tonight. But we'll see how it all works out. No, I'm not happy with them, you know.
0: While Trump was sitting in Ankara, 2,000 kilometers away in Tehran, the Iranian top negotiator and the parliamentary speaker, Mohammad Bagher Ghalibaf, used the same tone and tenor to strongly hit back at Washington. He said that the U.S. had violated the ceasefire several times. Ghalibaf further asserted that the era of American bullying and extortion is now over, and he's vowed that Iran is not going to back down come what may. The renewed strikes between the United States and Iran have come at a time when millions are taking part in Ayatollah Ali Khamenei's funeral procession, which is being dubbed as the largest funeral gathering in history.

Now, the week-long funeral ceremonies began with the body lying in state in Tehran's Grand Musalla Mosque on Monday. A 12-hour, 10-kilometer procession cut through central Tehran, moving past the landmark Inqilab Square in Azadi. The procession moved from Tehran to the holy city of Qom on Tuesday, and it crossed the international borders into Iraq, drawing thousands to the Shia holy shrine cities of Najaf and Karbala. Najaf is the third holiest site in Shia Islam after Mecca and Medina. The final leg of the historic procession concludes in northeastern Iran on Thursday. The Khamenei is scheduled for a burial at the Imam Reza Shrine in his hometown of Mashhad in eastern Iran. The next battle between NATO and Russia could be decided before even the very first missile is launched. As the alliance leaders meet at the NATO summit, a new weapon has now quietly entered into service. It does not fire missiles or launch bombs. It only processes information faster than any human command room. And its code name is Maven. Our next report tells you more.

0: armored column. A drone captures fresh movement. A radar tracks incoming aircraft. And an intelligence report arrives from another country. That is how militaries around the world operate. Inside war rooms, military commanders had to piece these fragments together, often racing against the clock. Now, an artificial intelligence system is doing it in seconds. Military headquarters, marking one of the alliance's biggest steps into AI-enabled warfare. Developed by Palantir, Maven is designed to fuse vast streams of intelligence into a single battlefield, drawing out almost instantly. Palantir's Maven Smart System was originally born out of the Pentagon's Project Maven. It works like a smart high-tech map for the military. It connects battlefield data directly to soldiers to speed up decisions. After pinpointing the target, the AI system also identifies the best weapon to use, following which a human soldier clicks a button to approve the strike. The deployment of Maven comes as NATO's leaders gather for a summit in Turkey dominated by Russia's war in Ukraine, rising to the future of European security. In fact, US used Maven Smart System to help strike more than 1,000 targets during the first 24 hours of the war in Iran, marking a tenfold increase over what was possible earlier. However, the technology raises difficult questions. AI-assisted targeting has drawn scrutiny after reports linked automated intelligence systems to controversial military operations, including the discussions surrounding incidents such as the strike on a school in Iran's Minab, where 156 civilians were killed, including 120 school children. Critics argue that faster algorithms do not eliminate the risk of flawed intelligence or civilian harm. Military planners counter that, saying AI supports human judgment rather than replacing it. For NATO, Maven represents more than new software. It is an acknowledgement that the confrontation with Russia is entering a new technological era. The alliance is preparing not just for a war of tanks and missiles, it is preparing for a war of algorithms. Bureau Report, Beyond World is One.
1: Now, Pakistan is facing a violent insurgency in Balochistan. Three separate militant attacks in the last 4 days have killed 42 people. The death toll also includes about 18 police officers and 11 soldiers. The latest attack took place at the Mangi Dam project. And according to the local officials, a gunman stormed a checkpoint guarding the dam, killing about 9 police officers and several others who are now said to be missing. Speaking at a press briefing, the military

0: spokesman Ahmed Sharif Chaudhry has vowed to hunt and to hurt the attackers. He said that the Pakistani forces have killed about 54 militants in the ongoing operations.
1: So, in the three major operations that I mentioned to you, four civilians were killed, and before and after that, our police personnel and army soldiers also lost their lives. In total, our casualties are 42. 42 precious lives of this country that they have sacrificed to Allah Almighty while protecting their homeland, fighting bravely, and there are 54 terrorists who have been confirmed killed, those who were involved in these operations.
0: Now, Pakistan has failed to tackle the renewed crisis in Balochistan. In the month of May, 24 people were killed in a blast targeted a train carrying military personnel in the provincial capital of Quetta. And earlier, Pakistan security forces had killed almost 200 separatists in the province in February. In January, Balochistan Liberation Army had launched Operation Herof 2.0, a wave of large-scale coordinated militant attacks targeting over a dozen cities and 48 locations across Pakistan's Balochistan province. And not just Balochistan, Pakistan is also facing insurgencies on all fronts. Tehreek-e-Taliban Pakistan has claimed various attacks in Khyber Pakhtunkhwa, while Pakistan-occupied Kashmir is witnessing sporadic protests demanding the removal of the Pakistani army. Now, the entire crisis is unraveling at a time when Pakistan's army chief, General Asim Munir, is engaging in diplomacy to end tensions between Iran and the United States. But at the home front, Pakistan's army soldiers are facing attacks, abductions and killings. The mystery around last week's bombing in Monaco has deepened. The woman identified as the main suspect in the attack has been found dead in Ukraine. Authorities say that she was shot, and two men, including a Ukrainian intelligence officer, are now accused of her murder. Ukrainian authorities say that her body was found with gunshot wounds to the head. And the police also recovered pistol casings from the scene. And the investigators have now detained two men in connection with her killing, and they say that the murder was clearly planned. One of the suspects is said to be a serving officer with Ukraine's Defense Intelligence Agency. The police say that he admitted to killing Bereskova and accused a former law enforcement officer of helping him. The suspect was named by Interpol as 39-year-old Anastasia Bereskova, and she was born in Ukraine and had recently been living in Germany. The investigators say that Bereska arrived in Ukraine by bus on the 1st of July. She stayed in touch with her family and the two suspects before her death. The police also found that two men had been sending her money through bank transfers and cryptocurrency payments, and that led the investigators to look into their possible connection with the Monaco bombing. The latest development has come after a bomb attack shook Monaco last week. The explosion took place at the entrance of a luxury apartment building and targeted the Ukrainian-born businessman Vadim Yermolaev. The three people were injured in the blast, including Yermolaev, a woman, and a 13-year-old child. Now, with a key suspect dead and two men facing charges, the investigators are trying to answer one central question: who was really behind the Monaco bombing? Now, after a brief lull, the southwest monsoon is back and it is sweeping across central, western and northern India. The rains have brought a relief from the summer heat, but they've also left behind floods, landslides and a rising death toll across several states. Maharashtra is amongst the worst affected. The number of people that have died in rain-related incidents has now climbed to over 22. Even though the rain has eased in some areas, the danger has not passed. Now, fresh incidents are still being reported, keeping rescue teams pretty busy. In one such incident, several people are feared to have been trapped after a building collapsed in Pune. Rescue and relief operations are currently underway. The victims who are trapped are staff members working at the Antony Lara Renewable Energy Private Limited. In the Satara district, four members of the same family died on the spot due to electrocution while trying to save each other. The police said that Satish Shinde was changing a light bulb early in the morning.

morning when he suffered electric shock. His wife and their two children then rushed to save him, and they too were electrocuted, and all four died at the spot. The story is pretty much the same in Gujarat. Heavy rains have triggered a series of fatal accidents, leaving at least about 16 people dead in the last 3 days. Now, the victims died due to electrocution, drowning, and the collapse of houses and walls. As floodwaters continue to disrupt the daily life, rescue teams have been deployed across the worst affected districts with more rain that has been forecast. And the authorities are on high alert.

And further south, Kerala has been hit hard. In 1 hour, hours of heavy rains weakened a hillside above a tunnel construction site near Meenakshi Bridge. The hillside collapsed, sending mud and debris crashing onto the work site. The three workers were killed while several others were injured. The three workers have lost their lives while several others are said to have suffered some serious injuries. The monsoon has returned to the national capital. Heavy showers lashed parts of Delhi NCR, prompting the Indian Meteorological Department to issue a yellow alert. The weather office has forecast more rain, thunderstorms and gusty winds across the region over the next 5 days. In Gurugram, a stretch of the Delhi-Jaipur highway caved in near the Narsinghpur area after hours of heavy rain, leading to major traffic disruption. The authorities cordoned off the affected section of the caved-in road, while the efforts are said to be underway to try and restore traffic and also to assess the scale of the damage because of this caved-in part of the road. In India, a first AC railway coupe was turned into what looked like a wedding suite. The compartment, believe it or not, was decked up with flowers, balloons, rose petals and also fairy lights. And the video has left a lot of people surprised that the setup was inside of a running train in India. Now take a look at these images. The ceiling was covered with red and white balloons. There were rose petals that lined the floor. There were bouquets and flower garlands that decorated the windows and walls. But the decoration has now landed the railway officials in a bit of a soup. According to the South Central Railways, a couple that was travelling on the Nandigram Express on Monday had privately hired an online decorator to decorate a first-class AC coupe. Now, the officials say that the decorator entered the coach without authorization, describing it as a serious security lapse. The ticket checker on duty has been suspended and a departmental inquiry has now been ordered as to why this particular part of this compartment was decked up with flowers, lights and other bouquets.

0: Now, every year, train collisions claim the lives of elephants. To prevent these tragedies, Tamil Nadu has implemented an AI-powered command and control system with one mission, and that is zero elephant deaths. The system has enabled about 9,500 safe elephant crossings on railway tracks. And we'll leave you with this report. Thanks for watching.
1: Collisions between trains and elephants are a severe wildlife hazard, particularly in India and Sri Lanka. These accidents often lead to mass fatalities for the endangered animals and severe damage or derailments for the train. Linear infrastructure like railway tracks frequently cut directly through traditional elephant migration corridors. Studies show that most collisions occur at night. Elephants often travel in family packs under the cover of darkness, making it nearly impossible for locomotive pilots to spot them in time. India has seen a total of 81 wild elephants killed in train collisions between 2019 and 2024. Now the South Indian state is using a revolutionary method to avoid such fatal accidents. The AI-powered Elephant Control and Command Center at Madukkarai, Coimbatore has enabled around 9,481 safe elephant crossings in just over 2.5 years, achieving zero elephant deaths on railway tracks. The AI-enabled system also monitors deer, gorse and leopards, strengthening wildlife conservation. To enhance surveillance, the government of Tamil Nadu has deployed AI-powered drones, extending monitoring beyond fixed thermal cameras and providing real-time tracking of elephant movements. As railways, highways and urban development expand across wildlife habitats, conservationists are increasingly looking towards technology rather than barriers alone. Artificial intelligence is now identifying poachers, monitoring forest imagery, tracking endangered animals with smart collars and predicting human-wildlife conflict before it happens. Bureau Report, VEON, World is One.

0: where darkness hides behind every corner. Where the truth is stranger than fiction. A show that dives deep into the stories which shock and mystify. The victims, the accused, and the sinister plot. Prime Crime is your front row seat to darkness.
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0: From the bustling trading floors of Wall Street to the vibrant exchanges of Asian stock markets, WEON breaks it down for you to make sense of what's happening. As we reveal the key factors behind events, strategic battles, and the game-changing business decisions that shape the world. We bring you all of this and more on World Business Watch. Get the latest update.
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6: The Earth is sending distress signals. Wildfires, droughts, and melting glaciers. Can we reverse the damage? Explore the harrowing effects of climate change. 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Climate Tracker on WEON World is One.
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Welcome back. You are watching We On Wild Is One. Time now for We On Pulse, American Joker, our top stories. President Trump says the U.S. will give Ukraine the right to make Patriot missiles to repel deadly Russian strikes without providing a timeline for the pledge. This even as President Volodymyr Zelensky has been pushing for it. India expresses concerns over the renewed fighting between the United States and Iran. The Indian Ministry of External Affairs says that the attacks risk undermining regional peace, security and stability.

Massive crowds fill Iraq's holy cities and their shrines to mourn Iran's slain Supreme Leader Ali Khamenei during a funeral procession in the neighboring country before his burial back home.

French far-right leaders Marine Le Pen and Jordan Bardella launched their presidential election campaign. This comes a day after Le Pen announced she will run in the 2027 election despite an embezzlement conviction. The death toll in Maharashtra monsoon mayhem rises to 22. This even as relentless torrential showers batter Mumbai, Pune and Thane.

The Egyptian Football Association says it has asked FIFA to remove the officials in charge of their World Cup last 16 defeat by Argentina for the tournament.

0: We start off from Iran. An Iran state media claims 8 members of the Iranian army have been killed in U.S. attacks on southern parts of Iran early on Wednesday. According to Iran state media, the victims belong to the Air Force and Navy and died due to strikes in Bandar Abbas and Bushahr. This comes as U.S. launched fresh round of strikes in southern Iran. U.S. CENTCOM says it has hit over 80 Iranian targets, including drone launch places, air defense systems, and anti-ship cruise missiles. The strikes have heightened tension between the United States and Iran, with the incident marking a significant escalation in the ongoing conflict. The strikes come just 24 hours before Iran's Supreme Leader Ali Khamenei's final rites on Thursday. As tensions continue to escalate in West Asia, the big question still remains: will Khamenei's funeral ceremony take place peacefully on Thursday? Well, according to Iranian state media, they claim that 8 members of the Iranian army and navy have been killed in U.S. attacks on southern parts of Iran. This happened on Wednesday. According to the Iranian state media, the victims belong to the Air Force and the Navy, and they died due to strikes in Bandar Abbas and Bushahr. This comes as U.S. launched fresh rounds of strikes in southern Iran. U.S. CENTCOM says it has hit over 80 Iranian targets, including drone launch pads, all places, air defense systems, and anti-ship cruise missiles. Let's go live to Turkey now, Ankara, where President Donald Trump is taking questions from the press.
1: We're very rational people, nice people to deal with, strong people, smart people. Today you said they were scum, sick people, and being led by sick people. What changed, and do you think
2: I got to know them. So,
1: well, I got
2: to said that
1: how.
2: About a lot. Now, when you say rational, I think they're much more rational than level one, level two. Level one is gone, level two is gone. This is level three. I think they are more rational, but based on their actions over the last week or two, they're not doing a service to the people. And I think more than anything else is I got to know them. And I'm not sure I want to make a deal with them. We can play games, but I'm not sure I want to make a deal. I just finished the job. Yeah, please, go ahead. Go ahead. Go ahead.
3: Thank you, Mr. President. Steve Sedgwick from CNBC. The oil markets are up today around about 7% for WTI and Brent as well. The world is taking you at your word, sir, that the MOU is over, that the ceasefire is over. What happens next, sir? Are we on the cusp of a full-scale return to full conflict?
2: Well, I'll tell you what happens next. We're never going to see Iran have a nuclear weapon, because that's much more important than the numbers you're talking about. The prices of oil are dropping like a rock. Now they'll be up a little bit, and this will end very quickly. We have a tremendous, we have an oil glut right now because we got all those boats out of the strait, and it's going to drop, and I've predicted everything. I've been right about everything, and I have been for a long time. That's how I got to be president 3 times. That's how I won 3 elections. I did very well in the second one, won it. It was a rigged election. But I've been right, and oil's coming down. Now, I have to make sure of one thing, that we don't have lunatics having control over nuclear weapons. So we have that now. There's no way they have a nuclear weapon. We have cameras, as an example, on the site that does beautiful B-2s at 1 o'clock in the morning 10 months ago, blew up. They blew it up. We have cameras, that's called Space Force, if they're in space. But we have cameras that can read the badge of the person going over to a site, Mohammed something. We say it's Mohammed something is there with shovels. Well, shovels won't get you there. The biggest machinery in the world probably won't get you there, if you want to know the truth. It's way, way below. But we're watching that. And if anybody goes there, they get blown up. So nobody's going to touch that. Eventually, we'll take it. But what we do have is we have that. That's gone. If we wouldn't have had that, they would have had a nuclear weapon, and they would have wiped out Israel. If I weren't president, Israel wouldn't exist. And we did it 2 times. When the JCPOA, the Obama deal, when that was originally conceived, everything went to Iran. $1.7 billion in cash, hundreds of billions of dollars. They thought they could buy peace with these people. You can't do that. So the big thing we have is more important than anything we can talk about is you can't let lunatics have nuclear weapons. And we've stopped that. And that should have been stopped on a couple of other occasions, too, with different countries. But they didn't do that. Yeah, please.
4: Stephen Nelson from The New York Post. I'd like you to address speculation that you're leaving Ankara not in the new Air Force One because of security concerns involving Iran. You've spoken today twice about them possibly assassinating you and possibly being successful. Did that concern have something to do
2: with you? Well, I speak about it a lot because, you know, the life of a president is very dangerous. It's 5.2%. You know what a race car driver is? 0.1%. A bull rider, that looks pretty dangerous to me. It's 0.1%. No, it's 5.2% is you don't make it. You should have told me you're an excellent reporter. You should have told me that years ago. Maybe I wouldn't have run. It's a very dangerous profession. No, I'm number one on the kill list for Iran. They're lovely people. I'm number one. So I don't know. I can't tell you that. But I don't really care because I'm doing my job and I'm doing it, I hope, better than anybody's ever done it because we have a country that's hot and really, really successful. But I mention it only because it's on the list. I mean, it came out. There was another list came out yesterday and I'm number one on. I like being number one on TikTok better, but I'm number one on the list for

0: or killing. Go ahead.
1: Hey, Sean McCreesh, New York Times. But why aren't you flying the new plane home?
0: Say what?
1: Why aren't you flying on the new Air Force One home?
0: It's flying to Europe to one of the big bases, two or three of the big bases, where we can show it to the people. And we'll be going home by normal methods. But we have it going to Europe to a couple of bases, actually one in particular, but it's going to go to a couple of bases, stop, so the soldiers can see it because it's truly magnificent. Yeah, please. Go ahead. Do you want to go? Okay, go ahead.
2: Mr. President, Harici Media Tunç Akkoç, Türkiye. Mr. President, it seems that the war with Iran may start again. What do you expect from your European allies?
0: I don't think it's going to start again. I think it's going to go very quickly. They hit a couple of ships, and so we hit them much harder. When they hit, we hit 10 times harder. You know, we hit much harder than they do. We have a lot better equipment than they do. We may even, somebody asked before, do you think you'll hit them tonight? I said, we might. Yeah, we might. But when they hit, we hit. You know, it's what they're, we use their language. We speak their language. No, I don't think so. I think anything that happens is going to be over very quickly. And we'll only make it safer, including for oil. Oil is going to be very free, very easy, and it's going to happen very fast. We have the Hormuz Strait. The boats have pulled out. I mean, there's a gusher of oil right now. We have a lot of oil. And no, anything that happens is going to happen very fast. We're not looking for long term. Okay. Go ahead, Red.
3: Ines de la Quintero with MS Now. You said today that countries...
0: You're with who?
3: MS Now.
0: MS Now. That's a failing network. Why would you want to work for them? MS Now. Can you imagine? They wanted to get away. They took the name NBC because they were embarrassed by it. Go ahead. Let's go.
3: You said today that countries like Spain, Italy, and the UK were not there for the U.S. and its war with Iran. Should those countries be attacked, will the U.S. be there for them?
0: Well, I'll tell you what. Number one, Spain has been... very bad, but, you know, the Italy's been good, and almost all of the countries have been good. They just had a bad moment. They didn't help us. We didn't need the help, but if we would have wanted the help, I said, by the way, if I want help, Sir would rather remain on the sidelines, and I didn't like that answer. UK gave an answer that was sort of weirder than that. They went out. I said, would you like to help? They said, we do, but we want to wait till the war is over. This was not in the spirit of Winston Churchill. So, I mean, I'll tell you what, I can only say if there's one word that comes out of today, it's unification. I've never seen anything like it. Every one of those countries, they love us. They love each other. That was tremendous unification. It was a nice thing to say. It was a very fair question, too. Yeah. Green? Yeah. You're wearing green, right?
4: Thank you, Mr. President. Eda Turul from Haber Global TV, Turkey. Mr. President, after your meeting with President Erdogan, can you tell us whether you and President Erdogan reach an understanding on Turkey's return to the F-35 program and the future of U.S.-Turkey defense cooperation? And do you believe U.S.-Turkey relations are entering a new chapter right now?
0: Well, I had a great relationship in my first term. You remember Pastor Brunson, and he was put in jail for 35 years, and I called. He was an evangelical hero, actually, very good man. And I called President Erdogan, and he let him out. I didn't pay anything like Obama and Biden pay billions of dollars all the time. I never paid any for anybody. I just said, let him out. But in this case, I didn't say it the second way. I said it the first way. I said, look, He's a good man. He's highly respected and the evangelical, and I'd like you to let him out. And he was in my office, in the Oval Office the following day, Pastor Brunson. I had a great relationship. When Sleepy Joe Biden got in, bad things happened with a lot of things between the border. Everything was bad. We were laughed at all over the world, and we had a very bad relationship with a lot of countries. I think Turkey was one of those countries. But that changed on November 5th, when we had the election. And it's one of our best relationships. We have a great relationship. And they're talking about the F-35 airplane. and it's the best place.

0: It's a very, it's the second most powerful country in NATO. It's a NATO country. So whether or not we do that, I haven't totally made up my mind. But my inclination is to say, look, he's done everything. He's helped us in so many different ways. And you know who else has been good to us? China. China never came into the war. They get 50% of their oil from Hormuz Strait. They never came into the war. They never said, I'm going to send a ship in five destroyers along each side of the ship. They never did. No, he's been, President Xi's been great. Everyone's been sort of great, to be honest. You know why? Because they respect our country again. They laughed at our country. They thought we were a bunch of fools. They saw a president that couldn't talk. He couldn't walk. He was a disaster. They lost respect for our country, but now they have more respect for our country than they've ever had before. Thank you all very much. We'll see you back. Thank you very much, everybody.
1: Well, that is President Donald Trump at the end of the NATO summit in Ankara, Turkey, where he says, don't think we are going to have a deal. We're just going to finish the job. We can't let a bunch of lunatics have a nuclear weapon. But the war is not going to start the war again, or the war is not going to start again. Anything that is going to happen is going to happen very fast. The skies over Ukraine have turned into a deadly theater of war as NATO leaders meet in Ankara, Moscow, struck with lethal precision across Ukraine, causing more death and destruction. Ukrainian drone forces struck over 20 Russian Shadow Fleet vessels in the Azov Sea and Kerch Strait. This is no longer just a standoff. It is a high-stakes race of attrition and survival.

0: night turns to fire across Ukraine as Russia ramps up its aerial bombardment to a terrifying new level. Ballistic missiles rock the capital, turning residential blocks into infernos. Civilians are caught in the crosshairs of an increasingly unpredictable campaign designed to shatter the nation's resolve. The air defense shield is stretched to its absolute breaking point, yet the onslaught refuses to slow down. From Kharkiv to Kyiv, the scenes are similar, but Kyiv is refusing to back down. In a 72-hour blitz, Ukrainian forces launched a drone offensive targeting Russia's economic lifeline. Over 20 Shadow Fleet vessels were reportedly struck in the Azov Sea and the Kerch Strait. After launching devastating strikes across Russian oil refineries and causing massive shortage of fuel, Ukraine is going after the ships carrying it across the sea. This comes at a time when Ukraine's president is in Ankara to shore up support from NATO nations. President Donald Trump says US will give Ukraine license to make Patriot missiles to counter Russia.
1: The fact that we'll give them the right to make Patriots, we'll show them how to do it. It's very complex, actually, but it's you'll figure out the complexity quickly. And we're talking about that, and we'll, the company that makes them, which is building now four plants, you know, all of our companies, we'll be able to do this in 2 to 3 months. If you order a Patriot, now you have to wait a long time for them. Same thing with Tomahawks.
0: Russia has sharply increased the scale and frequency of long-range strikes in recent weeks, attempting to stretch Ukraine's air defenses and wear down public morale. Kyiv is answering with a strategy far beyond the front line, and somewhere between burning apartment blocks and damaged oil tankers lies the next phase of this conflict. Bureau Report, VEON, World is One.
2: Indian Prime Minister Narendra Modi has arrived in Australia for a high-stakes visit aimed at taking the India-Australia strategic partnership to the next level. The Prime Minister left for

Australia after concluding a three-day visit to Indonesia. After landing in Melbourne, the Prime Minister got a warm welcome by the Indian diaspora. On the diplomatic front, from defence cooperation and critical minerals to the long-debated issue of uranium exports, the Prime Minister's talks with Australian Prime Minister Anthony Albanese are expected to focus on strengthening both economic and security ties. The visit comes at a time when Canberra and New Delhi are deepening their partnership amid growing strategic competition in the Indo-Pacific, with both nations looking to reduce their dependence on China. During his visit to Australia in May 2023, when the comprehensive strategic partnership between India and Australia was almost 3 years old, the Prime Minister had characterized India-Australia ties as having entered T20 mode. He also stressed that the relationship had gone beyond the conventional three C's of Commonwealth, cricket and curry. In the subsequent three D's, democracy, diaspora and dost, Modi is also expected to receive a grand reception at a massive community event in Melbourne called Melbourne Meets Modi, where more than 20,000 people are expected to gather, building on the huge turnout during his last Australia visit. But the visit is not without controversy. As diplomacy, trade, security and domestic politics converge, all eyes will be on the Modi-Albanese meeting as the two leaders look to shape the future of one of the Indo-Pacific's fastest growing strategic partnerships.

A bizarre incident from India's state of Madhya Pradesh has gained traction. The incident involves an alleged train halt at a pit stop for popular Indian snack, samosas. But officials of the Western Railway tell a different story. A viral video recorded by passengers and onlookers shows a railway official getting off a train and purchasing samosas from a nearby vendor. Claims on social media allege that the local pilot halted the train, then got down to buy samosas, and then the train resumed its journey once he returned. The incident took place near Indore in Madhya Pradesh. As the video gained traction, Western Railways first responded, saying that the video has been escalated to relevant officials to investigate. However, the department soon clarified that the video was misleading. West Railways posted a long statement on social media platform X, along with a fact check on the viral video. The agency says that it was in fact a goods train, not a self-propelled passenger train. Secondly, West Railways also said that the train in question was already halted at the spot due to engineering work that was underway at the local yard. Railway officials say that the locomotive pilot in the video stepped out to purchase snacks as the train was stationary. Nigerian President Bola Tinubu has ordered an investigation into a fake agency that was allocated nearly $1 million in the national budget. The so-called Presidential Foreign Intervention Promotion Council was slated to receive over $900,000, despite having no legal status. The alleged agency had also set up offices near the presidential complex in Abuja, raising questions over how a fictitious body entered official records. The president has now ordered a full probe into the matter. Nigeria's anti-graft agency has been directed to complete the probe within 30 days. Authorities now seek to determine how the anomaly occurred. Tinubu's spokesperson has accused the man behind the so-called agency of being a con artist with a history of fraud. He also insisted that no public funds had been released, even as questions mount over how the ghost agency made it into Nigeria's budget. The scandal has put fresh pressure on President Tinubu ahead of January's presidential election. It has also brought corruption concerns in Nigeria back into focus. Just a reminder to our viewers in India, you can watch all the 2026 FIFA World Cup matches on Z5. Thank you for watching We On Pulse. France take on Morocco in the quarterfinal. Tune in and watch all the action live there.

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2: The Earth is sending distress signals. 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
0: Where darkness hides behind every corner. Where the truth is stranger than fiction. A show that dives deep into the stories which shock and mystify. The victims, the accused, and the sinister plot. Prime Prime is your front row seat to darkness. From the bustling trading floors of Wall Street to the vibrant exchanges of Asian stock markets, WEON breaks it down for you to make sense of what's happening. As we reveal the key factors behind events, strategic battles, and the game-changing business decisions that shape the world. We bring you all of this and more on World Business Watch.
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On the morning of the 6th of July, Russia launched waves of missiles and drones at Ukraine. Reportedly killing at least 18 people and wounding dozens. The attack exposed gaps in Ukraine's air defenses as missiles fired by Russia hit their targets. The attack came just days after a Russian strike killed 31 people in Kyiv, the deadliest assault on the capital this year. This assault was the second on the capital and its surroundings in less than a week and came as both sides increased long-range attacks, underlining the growing reach of the war after Russia first launched its full-scale invasion. St. Petersburg, about 900 kilometers from Ukrainian-held territory, has occasionally come under attack from Kyiv's drones, but this time it did. On the 4th of July, a wave of Ukrainian long-range drones had struck the St. Petersburg region overnight, hitting an oil terminal and a Baltic Sea port in one of the largest deep strike operations against President Vladimir Putin's home city. As Russia-Ukraine tensions escalate, Kremlin spokesperson Dmitry Peskov said the special military operation has now become a real war, blaming Western countries backing Ukraine. On We on Wide Angle this week, we list the key infrastructure hit by Russia and Ukraine in recent times. And understand what makes Vladimir Putin visit military installations. And we also revisit the history of the Russia-Ukraine war.

0: А що ми будемо робити? А
1: які у нас? So what are we going to do? What options do we have? There are options to leave the country, but for me, those aren't options. Our country is our country. I don't know. We'll see what happens. Russian roulette, or whatever they call it. That's how we're living right now.
0: Так ми і живемо зараз.
2: Ми сьогодні також вночі ночували.
3: We also spent the night at the shelter today because we were afraid there would be another airstrike. Going 2 days without sleep is really hard. Plus the stress and everything. It's really bad, to be honest. It's very hard to recover. We'll see.
2: Ходити, будемо дивитися.
4: On the 6th of July, U.S. President Donald Trump claimed that a resolution to end the more than four-year-old Russia-Ukraine war is getting closer than people realize, adding that he will discuss the Ukraine talks this week in Turkey at the North Atlantic Treaty Organization, or NATO, summit.
5: Because I talked to him, I talked to him, I talked to President Zelensky, and I think that's all I've done. My whole life I made deals. That's, I guess, becoming president was making a deal, right? It was like... A lot of little individual things. In the end, it's making a deal. And that's what I do. And I do it well, and I know when people want to make a deal. I think he wants to make a deal. And I do feel that President Zelensky would like to get back to rebuilding his country as opposed to, you know, having all of this death and destruction. Ukraine has tremendous potential. He understands that. We talk about that. He talks about that more than he talks about the war. You know, to me, I think you might be find that more exciting than the war. This is brutal.
4: Trump's remarks came days after he spoke with both Russian President Vladimir Putin and Ukrainian President Volodymyr Zelensky about the ongoing war. Reportedly, Kremlin spokesperson Dmitry Peskov said he believed Washington's position on resolving the conflict remained unchanged.
6: У президента Трампа, у президента США достаточно последовательная позиция, и все...
7: U.S. President Trump has a fairly consistent position. All these claims that he supposedly changes his views like a weather vane are, of course, untrue. He is consistent and convinced in his understanding of what is happening. Most importantly, he is open to hearing the information that Putin communicates to him. Secondly, both President Putin and President Trump have an understanding that their contacts will continue in the near future.
6: У президента Путина и у президента Трампа есть понимание, что их контакты будут продолжены в ближайшее время.
4: On the other hand, the Ukrainian president described his telephonic conversation with the U.S. president as very good. According to a post on X, Zelensky said Ukraine is grateful for U.S. assistance from Javelins and Patriots to political support, adding that America stands by us in defending our independence. He thanked every American heart that cares about freedom in Ukraine, Europe, and beyond. Despite the negotiations, the situation on the front lines has worsened over the last couple of days. On the 2nd of July, Russian forces have carried out a mass drone and missile attack on Ukraine's capital, Kyiv. In what the city's mayor described as a massive attack on the city. According to the head of Kyiv's military administration, 91 people were injured. Mayor Vitaly Klitschko said an ambulance station was among the places hit. Some neighborhoods had been evacuated as the airstrikes hit the city hours after Ukrainian President Zelensky had warned that Russia was preparing an attack. Ukraine accused Moscow of targeting civilian areas and said it would be wrong to equate the actions of the aggressor and a country defending itself. Kyiv declared a day of mourning after at least 30 people were killed in Russia's biggest attack on the capital.
8: Він бореться за те, щоб показати, що він перемагає. 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
9: I live across the street. Right when the strikes happened, I was in the shelter there with all my neighbors. We heard there had been a very heavy strike, so we went outside to see where it had hit and started looking for people. Before the state emergency service arrived, we were helping people get out of this very house because the doors were blocked.
4: And then, on the 6th of July, Russia unleashed another wave of missiles and drones at Ukraine, killing at least 22 people in attacks, exposing widening gaps in the country's air defenses. Rescuers were digging bodies from the rubble of a Kyiv high-rise ripped open in the overnight bombardment.
7: I needed to pray. My car in the yard was damaged too. Well, you see, a month ago here as well. Everything was on fire here. This time nothing burned, but the damage is much greater. I think there are human casualties.
10: The Russians just want to destroy the people. I can't wrap my head around it. When people are killed, it's terrifying. And there's no safe place. You never know where something might strike. So in the end, all of Ukraine is an unsafe place.
7: At 1:30 a.m., a powerful hit occurred. A blast wave. All the windows blew out. And then it hit three more times. Glass was falling down. There wasn't a single pane of glass left in the apartment.
4: This is Bonia, the cat who spent more than 24 hours inside the damaged apartment after the attack. Rescuer pulled out after it was found hiding under a bed in a partially destroyed eighth floor building. The feline was handed over to Anastasia Sorokina, a friend of the cat's owner. According to Sorokina, Victoria survived the attack but lost her husband's brother and his wife, who lived in the neighboring apartment and were killed in the strike. Soon after Bonia was found, Sorokina informed the cat owner.
3: This is my friend's cat. She happened to be in the apartment at the time. She was renting an apartment from us, and they were pulled out at night. And on the other side of the building over there, there were two people who died.
9: We found him under the bed. He ran into the kitchen, where we caught him and took him away.
4: Kyiv and Moscow have launched volumes of drone and missile attacks, as long-range warfare between the two countries has intensified to its highest levels since the full-scale invasion began in February 2022. In fact, President Volodymyr Zelensky called on European allies to speed up efforts to create a domestic anti-ballistic system.
11: While this war continues, please help us get more air defense missiles. This is our top priority right now. We are capable of doing everything else ourselves. But when it comes to air defense, we need our partners' determination. Please, let more determination and more decisions for air defense be one of the key outcomes of this NATO summit in Ankara.
4: Ukraine has been striking Russian energy infrastructure at an unprecedented rate. Russia's defense ministry says it is intercepting the majority of incoming Ukrainian attack drones. However, the sheer rise in frequency and quantity of projectiles has resulted in a growing number of hits on strategic energy facilities in Russia. Data show that Kyiv's intensified drone campaign is spurring Russia's worst fuel crisis in decades. The campaign on Russian energy infrastructure has brought Putin's war closer to home than ever. Omsk Oil Refinery, Russia's largest, has halted operations following a Ukrainian drone attack. The strike on the refinery on the 6th of July, deep in Siberia, was one of Ukraine's longest-range attacks of the war, now well into its fifth year. An eyewitness filmed in the region showing flames and black smoke rising from an industrial area. The halt in operations at the plant is likely to impact fuel supply across the country. These attacks recently have forced more than half of the country's regions to impose strict limits on fuel sales, while residents have been queuing for hours at petrol stations. With a nearly empty tank, Nikita's car kept stalling as it inched forward in a long line at a filling station.
12: As I work as a driver both in a small car and in a large lorry, it is difficult at the moment. Fuel has become much more expensive and it's hard to refuel, so of course it's hard now.
13: I work as a taxi driver. I work until lunch, and after lunch I stand for a couple of hours at petrol stations. In Balashika, 2 days ago, I stood in a queue for 2 hours. Same thing there. People are standing in kilometer-long queues. They're holding it back. They want it to look like there's petrol, but there isn't. If they were selling it at the same pace as before, every petrol station would be empty in an hour.
4: Ukraine has also stepped up attacks on logistics and energy infrastructure in Crimea in recent weeks, contributing to fuel shortages and prompting authorities to declare a state of emergency in the peninsula.
14: Dear residents of Sevastopol, the power supply situation on the Crimean Peninsula remains challenging. We are carrying out repairs. We hope that power will be fully restored in Sevastopol within the next 24 hours. However, we have agreed with the head of the Republic of Crimea, Sergei Valerievich Aksionov, to declare a state of emergency in our regions, both the hero city of Sevastopol and the Republic of Crimea, and to declare a regional emergency in both the Republic and the city.
4: On the 6th of July, Ukrainian drones struck Russian fuel tankers in the Z of Azov, a fuel terminal in Crimea, and two S-400 Triumph long-range anti-aircraft missile systems. Over the past few days, Ukrainian drones have attacked a dozen tankers from Russia's Shadow Fleet that were delivering fuel to Crimea. The Sea of Azov is

0: a key supply route for Russian forces in Crimea and other occupied parts of southern Ukraine. Crimea has long been a flashpoint between the two countries. To understand the roots of this war, we must look back. Russia and Ukraine goes back centuries. But the modern conflict began in 2014. After Ukraine's pro-Russian president Viktor Yanukovych was ousted during the Euromaidan protests. Russia annexed Crimea, a move that was widely condemned by the international community. This set the stage for years of unrest in Ukraine's east. Ukraine's ambitions to align itself more with Western countries, including its publicly stated interest in joining NATO, fueled the difference further between Moscow and Kyiv. By 2021, Russian troops began massing along Ukraine's border. Despite diplomatic talks, there was no resolution. On the 24th of February 2022, Russia's military moved in. Launching simultaneous strikes on major Ukrainian cities, including the capital, Kyiv. What followed was Europe's largest ground war since World War II. Moscow then called it a special military operation. Russian forces pushed toward Kyiv, expecting a swift victory, but Ukrainian resistance, backed by Western weapons and intelligence, held the capital. By 2022, Russia withdrew from around Kyiv, shifting its focus to other regions, including Donbas, Zaporizhia, and Kherson. In September 2022, Russia unilaterally declared its annexation of areas of four Ukrainian oblasts, Donetsk, Luhansk, Kherson, and Zaporizhia. Ukraine struck back with lightning counteroffensives in Kharkiv and Kherson, reclaiming significant territory by late 2022. Through 2024 and 2025, peace talks opened and stalled repeatedly, with both sides trading ceasefire proposals. According to a report by Center for Strategic and International Studies, Russia's territorial control in Ukraine shrank in the spring of 2026, with Russian forces losing more ground than they captured in both April and May, a net loss of roughly 400 square kilometers. While Russia still holds roughly 20% of Ukrainian territory, its footprint stopped growing for the first time in the spring of 2026. In fact, President Vladimir Putin's drastically scaled back May 9, 2026 Victory Day parade in Moscow's Red Square for the first time in 20 years. The reason? The call to omit all heavy military hardware, such as tanks and ballistic missiles, was taken due to fears of Ukrainian attacks and growing public fatigue with the war. While Ukraine has launched a sustained campaign of long-range strikes on Russian energy and military infrastructure, Russia has responded with intense drone and missile barrages on Kyiv and other cities. By mid-2026, Russia claims incremental gains at a staggering cost. Putin claimed the Russian army captured 2.44 million square kilometers of Ukrainian territory, an area more than four times larger than Ukraine's entire pre-war size. Four years on, the war that began with tanks rolling toward Kyiv has become a conflict of drones, long-range missiles, and economic endurance. And as the front lines shift by kilometers, the human cost continues to climb on both sides. Russia's decision to launch a full-scale invasion of Ukraine has now estimated the war's total casualty numbers to have increased to almost 2 million. Out of the staggering number of 2 million, the CSIS estimates that Russia has suffered 1.4 million casualties, and Ukraine is estimated to have suffered between 525 and 625,000 casualties. Experts say that in terms of casualties, the war is becoming much more costly for Russia than it is for Ukraine. Although both Kyiv and Moscow have regularly published estimates of the other side's losses, they have been reluctant to detail their own sides. Ukraine's use of low-cost drones capable of striking targets dozens of kilometers behind the front line has become a significant feature of the war. As of now, Russian forces are reportedly trying to counter Ukrainian mid-range drone strikes by disguising military cargoes and deploying powerful electronic jamming systems.
1: We struck the Starlink countermeasure system, the system that directly jams satellites. We recently struck it. I don't remember the exact date, but that's what happened. In other words, they're trying to do everything they can to make our work more difficult, because we're hurting them.
0: Recently, President Putin made a rare frontline appearance, donning green military fatigues to claim breakthroughs in Russia's war effort. Putin's visit to the frontline appeared to be part of an effort to challenge the narrative that Ukraine holds any military advantage. But the reality on the ground is different. In late June, Russian President Putin acknowledged that Russia is going through a difficult period as the Ukraine war deeply impacts the Russian home front. Given the current situation, it remains to be seen whether Putin will give in to international pressure and withdraw Russian forces from Ukraine. And would that truly mark the end of the four-year war?

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1: From the bustling trading floors of Wall Street to the vibrant exchanges of Asian stock markets, WEON breaks it down for you to make sense of what's happening. As we reveal the key factors behind events, strategic battles, and the game-changing business decisions that shape the world. We bring you all of this and more on World Business Watch.
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4: Where darkness hides behind every corner. 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
5: 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Wildfires, droughts, and melting glaciers. Can we reverse the damage? 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
1: This is our brand new edition of South India, a daily dynamic show that will capture the pulse of the southern Indian state.
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3: In-depth coverage of global issues broken down into facts, figures, and simple words. Backed with analysis from field experts who truly matter. Because we believe in decoding the real picture for you.

Welcome back. Thanks very much for staying on with us. I'm Molly Gumpeed, and we're starting off with a quick look at the top stories making headlines. The head of the International Maritime Organization says almost 6,000 seafarers remain stranded in the Gulf as he calls for maximum restraint and de-escalation after the Iran-US reignites strikes against each other.

Huge crowds throng the streets of Najaf and pack the courtyards of its majestic shrine as they mourn the late Iranian Supreme Leader Ayatollah Ali Khamenei during his funeral procession in Iraq.

0: China denounces a sharp escalation in hostilities in West Asia after the United States carried out strikes in dozens of targets in Iran. Beijing's foreign ministry warns both sides against reigniting the war. The European Union says it will always ensure the interests of member states are fully protected after the US President Donald Trump threatened to cut off all trade with Spain. Less than one day after having her eligibility to seek public office restored, France's hard right hits the campaign trail for next year's presidential elections. The death toll in the Maharashtra monsoon mayhem rises to 22, this even as relentless torrential showers batter Mumbai, Pune and Thane. Rising crude oil prices support demand for the US dollar. The greenback now trades at a one-week high against a basket of major currencies. It is a packed day at the NATO summit, which is currently underway in Turkey. The US president, in fact, has made a series of scathing remarks targeting different countries and different points of contention coming to the fore. In the latest, Donald Trump has launched a scathing attack on Iran, hours after the U.S. military carried out strikes across several cities in Iran. Responding to a question on whether the MOU and the ceasefire is dead, Trump said that from his side, it is. Listen in.
1: Is the ceasefire done? Is the MOU dead?
2: It's a very interesting question. To me, I think it's over. I don't want to deal with them anymore. They're scum. You know what scum is? They're scum. They're sick people. They're led by sick people. And they're vicious, violent people.
0: Other issues that Donald Trump has stressed upon: the claim that the U.S. has been unfairly treated by its NATO allies. To the American president's long-drawn concern, NATO chief highlighting the bloc's actions to increase defense spending, with more involvement from other member countries.
3: So there is complete commitment to NATO. But hey, there's also an expectation. And the expectation was and is that the Europeans and the Canadians will equalize their spending with the United States, which I think, and many of the colleagues in the room today think, is completely fair. Now,
0: in another statement, Trump has threatened to cut trade ties with Spain.

0: This comes amid the escalating tensions with Madrid over its defense spending commitments and its refusal to support Washington's position during the Iran war. The dispute has deepened a diplomatic rift between the two allies, with Trump accusing Spain of not doing enough on security issues.
1: I didn't speak to Spain. Spain is a wasted cause. We don't want to do any trade business with Spain anymore, by the way. I'd like you to cut it off. Spain is a terrible partner in NATO. They don't participate. They don't pay. I don't want anything to do with Spain. Cut off all trade with Spain, please, including visits. Okay, we don't want anything to do. Watch them come running back. Oh.
0: And once again, Trump revived the Greenland territorial ambition. The American leader pushed for U.S. control and said that the territory should not remain under Denmark's authority. Hearing back at Trump's remarks, Denmark's prime minister said that Greenland was not for sale. She urged all allies to respect the people's right to self-determination and Denmark's territorial integrity and sovereignty. Leaders 23 member states are in Turkey, not just the industry forum being held alongside the main event. Inter-alliance budget sharing in defense remains a sticking point, not just for Washington, but also for European counterparts, who are being pushed to commit a significant part of their country's GDP to NATO's budget. How much of that pledge is realized by the end of this summit is the big question.
2: This summit was all about deliverables and showing that the commitment seen last year in The Hague, Netherlands, the last time that NATO leaders had gathered all in one place, to turn those commitments from that summit of annual defence spending from 2% to 5% come the year 2035 into tangible action. In other words, we've seen this huge pool of cash committed by a number of NATO allies over the past 12 months, but turning that into tangible hardware. We've heard from NATO Rutte. He says that you can't defend the alliance with lira, with dollars, with euros. Instead, you need hard capability. So that was what this summit was all about, convincing the Trump administration that, yes, its other 31 NATO allies are taking defense seriously. But based on President Trump's comments, they seem to have fallen on some deaf ears.
0: And the U.S. plans to seek the extradition of gangster Lawrence Bishnoi from India after an international crackdown on India-based organized crime networks. Investigators have charged Bishnoi and his associates with a series of crimes, including the murder of Khalistani separatist Hardeep Singh Nijjar. The charges are part of three indictments unsealed as part of a joint U.S.-Canada crackdown led by the FBI and the U.S. Department of Justice, called Operation Hardball. Basically, the prosecutors have announced the arrest of 24 suspects for alleged links to three India-based organized crime groups. Authorities have charged 37 people with racketeering, extortion, and drug trafficking. All but 10 of them are now in custody. In fact, among the 37 defendants is a Punjab police officer, reportedly, along with Bishnoi, who is currently lodged in the jail in Ahmedabad. Identified as Gurinderjeet Singh, the officer is also accused of working closely with gangster, also named in the wider probe into an alleged transnational crime network, allegedly. And Punjab police has taken cognizance of media reports and social media posts claiming the alleged naming of Nagra in the case. One of the federal indictment alleging that Bishnoi and his alleged deputy Goldie Brar, whose real name is Satinderjeet, ordered the killing of Nijjar, allegedly. According to the indictment, Bishnoi directed the operation from his jail, from his jail cell in India, using smuggled mobile phones, allegedly. Nijjar, remember, was shot dead outside a Sikh temple in Canada in June 2023.

0: The FBI is now offering a reward of up to $50,000 for information leading to the arrest of Brar. Prosecutors also allege that members of the Bishnoi gang targeted prominent religious and political figures with violence before attempting to extort members of the community.
1: The charges set forth in the indictment include allegations that Lawrence Bishnoi and Goldie Brar directed the 2023 assassination of a prominent Sikh leader in Canada, identified by his initials HSN in the indictment. The gang used this assassination and other high-profile acts of violence to terrorize Sikh and other Indian communities, and they used acts of violence to legitimize and bolster widespread extortion schemes.
0: Nijjar's killing had triggered a diplomatic crisis after then-Canadian Prime Minister Justin Trudeau said that Canadian authorities were pursuing credible allegations linking the Indian government agents to the murder, reportedly. New Delhi rejected the allegation as absurd. The latest U.S. indictment does not allege any role by the Indian government in Nijjar's killing. A senior Canadian police officer also said there is no evidence that Indian officials are connected to the crimes mentioned in the indictments. The RCMP deputy commissioner noted that the Indian government had cooperated with the probe, saying that the U.S. authorities intend to pursue Bishnoi's extradition from India.
2: In many ways, vindication of Indian stance. India has been time again calling on Canada to take action against criminal syndicates and in the past handed over extradition requests as well. Now, what has happened is not only the action taken by authorities from Canada, Europe, US, but also for the first time, the US side implicating when it comes to Lawrence Bishnoi and Goldie Brar in the Nijjar killing. Now, Hardeep Singh Nijjar, a Canadian national and India listed terrorist, a Khalistani extremist, was killed in 2023, and court documents from the US clearly state that it was Lawrence Bishnoi who gave the details regarding his location, and that led to his killing. Now, in the past, Canadian leadership, that is the former Prime Minister Justin Trudeau, claimed that it was the Indian government that somehow was responsible for the killing. He did not provide any evidence. Now we know that the Canadian authorities themselves, the police authorities, have confirmed there is no Indian government link, and it clearly looks like it is a case of gang war, and more details of course are awaited, but as the US side has said that the Indian side has been cooperating, and for India this is a development that is a welcome development. With video journalist Gopal Sudhansibal for VON in New Delhi.
0: The southwest monsoon is advancing steadily and is expected to cover the entire country over the next 2 to 3 days. Heavy rainfall has disrupted normal life in several parts, triggering waterlogging, traffic snarls, road damage. Delhi NCR woke up to heavy showers with rain lashing several parts. A yellow alert remains in effect for today and tomorrow. In Gurugram, meanwhile, a section of the Delhi-Jaipur highway caved in following incessant rainfall, disrupting traffic. The Indian Met Department, meanwhile, has warned of isolated, extremely heavy rainfall over sub-Himalayan West Bengal and Sikkim. Heavy to very heavy showers are also expected across Arunachal Pradesh, Meghalaya. Flood-hit Assam also remains on. The ministerial central team is set to visit the state to assess the damage caused by the recent floods. Maharashtra continues to reel under relentless monsoon rainfall, with the statewide death toll from the rain-related incidents rising to 22. Although the intensity of rainfall has eased in some parts, fresh incidents continue to be reported, keeping disaster response teams on alert. Meanwhile, in a tragic incident, Four members of a family, including a couple and their two children, died after coming in contact with a live electric wire during heavy rain. The incident has again raised concern over the risks of waterlogging and exposed electrical lines.

0: residential as well as commercial areas. Visuals showing floodwaters entering a shopping mall as well. Another video showing a car trapped in floodwaters as the downpour continues across the state. In Madhya Pradesh, the state remains on alert amid continuing rainfall. In Ujjain, rising water levels have flooded several temples following heavy rainfall.
1: What IMD predicts that the next couple of days, the intensity of rainfall is going to reduce, bringing much needed relief from the heavy rainfall activity that the state has seen over the last week alone. Moving on to Gujarat, at least 16 deaths have been reported in that state alone, majorly in Surat, due to flooding or wall collapses. And this, of course, has brought the entire state administration on the ground level, where they are trying to put NDRF teams for the rescue and relief operations. For the coming days, IMD has predicted that the central west coast, northwest and northeast is also going to witness heavy rainfall activity. So citizens have been urged to remain alert as far as for any vulnerable sites are concerned. This is Nisha reporting here for Beyond from Mumbai.
0: In fact, the Madras High Court has granted anticipatory bail plea to the DMK leader, Senthil Balaji, and his brother. The court has directed both to appear before the police daily and cooperate in the ongoing probe. The case pertaining to allegations against Senthil and his brother that they allegedly offered a 35 crore bribe to a TVK legislator to influence his vote allegedly on a resolution against the assembly speaker. Balaji's lawyers argued that the case is purely based on comments of the TVK legislator. Last week, remember, the TVK MLA had claimed that he received a phone call offering him 35 crore rupees, allegedly, in exchange for voting in a particular manner during a future assembly session. The MLA said he rejected the offer and was later threatened, prompting him to approach the police. Meanwhile, with investigators claiming that those taken into custody have links to former DMK minister and his brother. The DMK has not accepted the allegations. Instead, TVK for trying to poach its leaders. The DMK has even written to the government seeking registration of an FIR against the Chief Minister Vijay.
2: The Madras High Court has granted anticipatory bail to former DMK minister and sitting DMK MLA Senthil Balaji and his brother Ashok Kumar. The bail comes with certain conditions that the duo must appear before the investigating officer of the case twice a day, and they must also cooperate with the ongoing probe. This is a probe pertaining to an allegation that rupees 35 crore bribe was offered to a sitting TVK MLA Ilayaraja, and this was offered apparently so that the MLA would vote in a certain way during a future floor test. In this ongoing case in the Madras High Court, what was mentioned by the Senthil Balaji's and Ashok Kumar's lawyer was that the 35 crore amount was anyway not paid and it is only an allegation. They also cited that there is a political motivation behind this case. They also assured that Balaji and his brother Ashok Kumar would appear before the police and would cooperate with the investigation. This is what was mentioned in the court, and now the court has granted anticipatory bail to both individuals. In Chennai, Siddharth MP, Beyond World is One.

Argentina said elimination in the face before unleashing a remarkable second half fight back to break Egyptian hearts. In fact, the defending champions now are through to the quarterfinals of the World Cup. The reigning world champions, who needed extra time to overcome in the previous round, endured another difficult start. Egypt's fans in Atlanta erupted in celebration as Yasser Ibrahim gave them a short lead after just 11 minutes. Argentina were handed a chance to equalize in the 21st.

minute, but Messi missed from the penalty spot for the second time at this tournament. Egypt carried their lead into halftime and remained in control after the restart. The drama escalated when Mustafa Zico appeared to double Egypt's advantage in the 58th minute, but only for his goal to be ruled out following a controversial VAR review. 9 minutes later, he struck again to restore Egypt's two-goal cushion. The reigning world champions looked set for a shock exit, but then turned the game around. Romero halved the deficit 11 minutes from time. Messi then equalized 5 minutes later. Fernandes completed the comeback 2 minutes into injury time. In fact, the decisive goal came on a swift counter-attack just moments after Egypt were convinced they should have been awarded a penalty following a challenge on Salah, prompting furious protests from their bench. It was impossible not to feel for Egypt in a way. They had not won a World Cup match prior to this tournament and were minutes away from eliminating the three-time winners. Argentina will now face Switzerland for a place in the semi-final. Argentina is now 3 wins away from becoming first team to win back-to-back titles since Brazil in 1962. Supporters of Argentina left the Atlanta stadium singing, dancing and jumping after their monumental comeback.

0: Well, it was actually unbelievable. Like, we were 10 minutes short to, and we were down 2-0. And when the game ended, we were 3-2. So it's not a regular game, for sure. It's probably the best game I've seen in my life for Argentina in a World Cup.
1: Okay, I was crying since the beginning. I was praying. I have a rosary here. I was very nervous, but I knew that, like, we got this.

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4: Where darkness hides behind every corner. Where the truth is stranger than fiction. A show that dives deep into the stories which shock and mystify. The victims, the accused, and the sinister float. Prime Crime is your front row seat to darkness.
2: From the bustling trading floors of Wall Street to the vibrant exchanges of Asian stock markets, WEON breaks it down for you to make sense of what's happening. As we reveal the key factors behind events, strategic battles, and the game-changing business decisions that shape the world. We bring you all of this and more on World Business Watch.
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4: Where darkness hides behind every corner. Where the truth is stranger than fiction. A show that dives deep into the stories which shock and mystify. The victims, the accused, and the sinister plot. Prime Crime is your front row seat to darkness.
2: From the bustling trading floors of Wall Street to the vibrant exchanges of Asian stock markets, WEON breaks it down for you to make sense of what's happening. 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We bring you all of this and more on World Business Watch.
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Hello and welcome. You're watching Beyond World is One. My name is Mohammed Saleh, and these are the headlines. The American President Donald Trump says that he expects the latest American military flare-up with Iran overnight to end very quickly, despite the earlier statements where he had said that the ceasefire with Iran is over. The Iranian state media has said that at least 8 members of the Iranian army have been killed in U.S. attacks on southern parts of Iran early on Wednesday. And the victims reportedly belong to the Air Force and the Navy and have died due to strikes in Bandar Abbas and Bushehr. Mediator Pakistan urges the United States and Iran to exercise restraint into a memorandum of understanding to halt the West Asia war after renewed fighting broke out.

0: And tens of thousands of mourners carry the coffin of the assassinated Iranian Supreme Leader Ayatollah Ali Khamenei at the Imam Ali Shrine in Najaf, a major pilgrimage center for Shia Muslims and also the burial place of Imam Ali, revered as the first Imam amongst the Shia Muslims.
1: What conditions Putin now or wants for this peace?
0: Ukrainian President Volodymyr Zelensky has said that Putin's conditions for peace are unclear since Russia is losing the initiative on the battlefield. He also joked that going to Moscow could now be dangerous because there are a lot of Ukrainian drones that are flying over the Russian skies.

And the Indian Prime Minister Narendra Modi arrived in Australia to a pretty rapturous welcome by members of the Indian diaspora. He is on the second leg of his three-nation. He'll be holding talks with his Australian counterpart Anthony Albanese.

And Britain's Prime Minister Keir Starmer and Turkey's President Recep Tayyip Erdogan signed a defence partnership agreement at a meeting during the NATO summit in Ankara. The death toll in Maharashtra monsoon mayhem rises to over 22, this even as relentless torrential showers batter Mumbai, Pune and Thane.

The Egyptian Football Association has said that it has asked FIFA to remove the officials in charge of their World Cup last 16 defeat by Argentina out of the tournament.

0: Iran is in a state of mourning as it is getting up to lay its supreme leader, Ayatollah Ali Khamenei, who was assassinated by the Americans and the Israelis, to rest on Thursday. But 24 hours ahead of Ayatollah Ali Khamenei's burial, Washington and Tehran have traded fire once again. Now, the Iranian state media has said that at least about 8 members of the Iranian army have been killed in the American bombings on southern parts of Iran early on Wednesday. And according to the Iranian state media, the victims belonged to the Air Force and they were killed during strikes in Bandar Abbas and in Bushehr. The U.S. launched a new wave of bombings against the Iranians. The U.S. CENTCOM said that it has hit at least about 80 Iranian targets, including drone launch sites, air defense systems and anti-ship cruise missiles. And President Donald Trump, who declared that the ceasefire is over, is now warning of more such strikes on Iran. But this time, the strikes are different. Washington calls it a punishment to Iran's latest attacks on commercial vessels transiting the Strait of Hormuz. Now, explosions were heard in Iran's main oil hub on the Karg Island, on the Keshem Island, and also in the southern port cities of Sirik and Bandar Abbas. Keshem Island is the largest island in the Persian Gulf, located just off Iran's southern coast. It is heavily fortified with underground missile silos, fast-track boats, and also naval bases. The Trump administration revoked oil sanctions waiver with immediate effect that allowed the purchase of Iranian energy without attracting U.S. sanctions. Tensions have escalated in West Asia 23 days after the two nations signed an MOU formalizing a truce. Now, the global stock markets have crashed, oil prices have surged, and Iran has warned that it will deliver a crushing response to the American bombings. A short time later, air raid sirens were activated across both Bahrain and Kuwait, accompanied by simultaneous electrical grid outages. This, even as an intense exchange of military strikes has continued between the United States and Iran. And the IRGC has said that it struck 85 U.S. military sites across Bahrain and Kuwait, including the Ali Salem Air Base in Kuwait and the 5th Fleet Naval Base in Salman Port, Bahrain. And Iran is warned of more attacks if Washington repeats the strikes on Tehran. Now, the fresh round of strikes took place as Trump and the NATO leaders were huddled for the high-stakes NATO summit in Turkey. The U.S. president lashed out at Iran, calling it stupid, cuckoo and other nasty words that he could come up with. But Trump, remember, has hardened his stance on denuclearization of Iran.
1: But they launched a couple of drones and one rocket, one missile, and at ships, because they were in the strait, which they have every right to be. And so we hit them very hard last night, very, very hard. Probably hit them hard again tonight. I'll give them a little warning, we're going to hit them hard tonight. But we'll see how it all works out. No, I'm not happy with them, you know.
0: While Trump was sitting in Ankara, 2,000 kilometers away in Tehran, the Iranian top negotiator and the parliamentary speaker, Mohammad Bagher Ghalibaf, used the same tone and tenor to strongly hit back at Washington. He said that the U.S. had violated the ceasefire several times. Ghalibaf further asserted that the era of American bullying and extortion is now over, and he's vowed that Iran is not going to back down come what may. The renewed strikes between the United States and Iran have come at a time when millions are taking part in Ayatollah Ali Khamenei's funeral procession, which is being dubbed as the largest funeral gathering in history.

0: Now, the week-long funeral ceremonies began with the body lying in state in Tehran's Grand Musalla Mosque. On Monday, a 12-hour, 10-kilometer procession cut through central Tehran, moving past the landmark Inqilab Square in Azadi. The procession moved from Tehran to the holy city of Qom on Tuesday, and it crossed the international borders into Iraq, drawing thousands to the Shia holy shrine cities of Najaf and Karbala. Najaf is the third holiest site in Shia Islam after Mecca and Medina. The final leg of the historic procession concludes in northeastern Iran on Thursday. The Khamenei is scheduled for a burial at the Imam Reza Shrine in his hometown of Mashhad in eastern Iran. The next battle between NATO and Russia could be decided before even the very first missile is launched. As the alliance leaders meet at the NATO summit, a new weapon has now quietly entered into service. It does not fire missiles or launch bombs. It only processes information faster than any human command room. And its code name is Maven. Our next report tells you more.
1: A satellite's

0: A drone captures fresh movement. A radar tracks incoming aircraft. And an intelligence report arrives from another country. That is how militaries around the world operate. Inside war rooms, military commanders had to piece these fragments together, often racing against the clock. Now, an artificial intelligence system is doing it in seconds. NATO has declared full operational capability for the Maven Smart system at its military headquarters, marking one of the alliance's biggest steps into AI-enabled warfare. Developed by Palantir, Maven is vast streams of intelligence into a single battlefield, drawing out a picture almost instantly. Palantir's Maven Smart system was originally born out of the Pentagon's Project Maven. It works like a smart high-tech map for the military. It connects battlefield data directly to soldiers to speed up decisions. After pinpointing the target, the AI system also identifies the best weapon to use, following which a human soldier clicks a button to approve the strike. The deployment of Maven comes as NATO's leaders gather for a summit in Turkey dominated by Russia's war in Ukraine, rising defense spending and the future of European security. In fact, the US used Maven Smart system to help strike more than 1,000 targets during the first 24 hours of the war in Iran, marking a tenfold increase over what was possible earlier. However, the technology raises difficult questions. AI-assisted targeting has drawn scrutiny after reports linked automated intelligence systems to controversial military operations, including the discussions surrounding incidents such as the strike on a school in Iran's Minab, where 156 civilians were killed, including 120 school children. Critics argue that faster algorithms do not eliminate the risk of flawed intelligence or civilian harm. Military planners counter that, saying AI supports human judgment rather than replacing it. For NATO, Maven represents more than new software. It is an acknowledgement that the confrontation with Russia is entering a new technological era. The alliance is preparing not just for a war of tanks and missiles, it is preparing for a war of algorithms. Bureau Report, Beyond World is One.
1: Pakistan is facing a violent insurgency in Balochistan. Three separate militant attacks in the last 4 days have killed 42 people. The death toll also includes about 18 police officers and 11 soldiers. The latest attack took place at the Mangi Dam project. And according to the local officials, a gunman stormed a checkpoint guarding the dam, killing about 9 police officers and several others who are now said to be missing. Speaking at a press briefing, the military spokesman Ahmed Sharif Chaudhry has vowed to hunt and to hurt the attackers. He said that the Pakistani forces have killed about 54 militants in the ongoing operations.
2: So, in the three major operations that I mentioned to you, 4 civilians were killed, and before and after that, our police personnel and army soldiers also lost their lives. In total, our casualties are 42. 42 precious lives of this country that they have sacrificed to Allah Almighty while protecting their homeland, fighting bravely, and there are 54 terrorists who have been confirmed killed, those who were involved in these operations.
1: Now, Pakistan has failed to tackle the renewed crisis in Balochistan. In the month of May, 24 people were killed in a blast that targeted a train carrying military personnel in the provincial capital of Quetta. And earlier, Pakistan security forces had killed almost 200 separatists in the province in February. In January, Balochistan Liberation Army had launched Operation Herof 2.0, a wave of large-scale coordinated

militant attacks, targeting over a dozen cities in 48 locations across Pakistan's Balochistan province. And not just Balochistan, Pakistan is also facing insurgencies on all fronts. Tehreek-e-Taliban Pakistan has claimed various attacks in Khyber Pakhtunkhwa, while Pakistan-occupied Kashmir is witnessing sporadic protests demanding the removal of the Pakistani army. Now, the entire crisis is unraveling at a time when Pakistan's army chief, General Asim Munir, is engaging in diplomacy to end tensions between Iran and the United States. But at the home front, Pakistan's army soldiers are facing attacks, abductions and killings. The mystery around last week's bombing in Monaco has deepened. The woman identified as the main suspect in the attack has been found dead in Ukraine. Authorities say that she was shot, and two men, including a Ukrainian intelligence officer, are now accused of her murder. Ukrainian authorities say that her body was found with gunshot wounds to the head. And the police also recovered pistol casings from the scene. And the investigators have now detained two men in connection with her killing, and they say that the murder was clearly planned. One of the suspects is said to be a serving officer with Ukraine's Defense Intelligence Agency. The police say that he admitted to killing Bereskova and accused a former law enforcement officer of helping him. The suspect was named by Interpol as 39-year-old Anastasia Bereskova, and she was born in Ukraine and had recently been living in Germany. The investigators say that Bereska arrived in Ukraine by bus on the 1st of July. She stayed in touch with her family and the two suspects before her death. The police also found that two men had been sending her money through bank transfers and cryptocurrency payments, and that led the investigators to look into their possible connection with the Monaco bombing. The latest development has come after a bomb attack shook Monaco last week. The explosion took place at the entrance of a luxury apartment building and targeted the Ukrainian-born businessman Vadim Yermolaev. The three people were injured in the blast, including Yermolaev, a woman, and a 13-year-old child. Now, with a key suspect dead and two men facing charges, the investigators are trying to answer one central question: who was really behind the Monaco bombing? After a brief lull, the southwest monsoon is back and it is sweeping across central, western and northern India. The rains have brought a relief from the summer heat, but they've also left behind floods, landslides and a rising death toll across several states. Maharashtra is amongst the worst affected. The number of people that have died in rain-related incidents has now climbed to over 22. Even though the rain has eased in some areas, the danger has not passed. Now, fresh incidents are still being reported, keeping rescue teams pretty busy. In one such incident, several people are feared to have been trapped after a building collapsed in Pune. Rescue and relief operations are currently underway. The victims who are trapped are staff members working at the Antony Lara Renewable Energy Private Limited. In the Satara district, four members of the same family died on the spot due to electrocution while trying to save each other. The police said that Satish Shinde was changing a light bulb early in the morning when he suffered an electric shock. His wife and their children then rushed to save him, and they too were electrocuted and all four died at the spot. The story is pretty much the same in Gujarat. Heavy rains have triggered a series of fatal accidents, leaving at least about 16 people dead in the last 3 days. Now, the victims died due to electrocution, drowning and the collapse of houses and walls. As floodwaters continue to disrupt the daily life, rescue teams have been deployed across the worst affected districts with more rain that has been forecast, and the authorities are on high alert. And further south, Kerala has been hit hard. In 1 hour, hours of heavy rains weakened a hillside above a tunnel construction site near Meenakshi Bridge. The hillside collapsed, sending mud and debris crashing onto the work site. Now, three workers were killed while several others were injured.
The three workers have lost their lives, while several others are said to have suffered some serious injuries. The monsoon has returned to the national capital. Heavy showers lashed parts of Delhi NCR, prompting the Indian Meteorological Department to issue a yellow alert. The weather office has forecast more rain, thunderstorms and gusty winds across the region over the next 5 days. In Gurugram, a stretch of the Delhi-Jaipur highway caved in near the Narsinghpur area after hours of heavy rain, leading to major traffic disruption. The authorities cordoned off the affected section of the caved-in road, while the efforts are said to be underway to try and restore traffic and also to assess the scale of the damage because of this caved-in part of the road. In India, a first AC railway coupe was turned into what looked like a wedding suite. The compartment, believe it or not, was decked up with flowers, balloons, rose petals and also fairy lights. And the video has left a lot of people surprised that the setup was inside of a running train in India. Now take a look at these images. The ceiling was covered with red and white balloons. There were rose petals that lined the floor. There were bouquets and flower garlands that decorated the windows and walls. But the decoration has now landed the railway officials in a bit of a soup. According to the South Central Railways, a couple that was travelling on the Nandigram Express on Monday had privately hired an online decorator to decorate first-class AC coupe. Now, the officials say that the decorator entered the coach without authorization, describing it as a serious security lapse. The ticket checker on duty has been suspended and a departmental inquiry has now been ordered as to why this particular part of this compartment was decked up with flowers, lights and other bouquets.

0: Now, every year, train collisions claim the lives of elephants. To prevent these tragedies, Tamil Nadu has implemented an AI-powered command and control system with one mission, and that is zero elephant deaths. The system has enabled about 9,500 safe elephant crossings on railway tracks. And we'll leave you with this report. Thanks for watching.
1: Collisions between trains and elephants are a severe wildlife hazard, particularly in India and Sri Lanka. These accidents often lead to mass fatalities for the endangered animals and severe damage or derailments for the train. Linear infrastructure like railway tracks frequently cut directly through traditional elephant migration corridors. Studies show that most collisions occur at night. Elephants often travel in family packs under the cover of darkness, making it nearly impossible for locomotive pilots to spot them in time. India has seen a total of 81 wild elephants killed in train collisions between 2019 and 2024. Now the South Indian state of Tamil Nadu is using a revolutionary method to avoid such fatal accidents. The AI-powered Elephant Control and Command Center at Madukkarai, Coimbatore has enabled around 9,481 safe elephant crossings in just over 2.5 years, achieving zero elephant deaths on railway tracks. The AI-enabled system also monitors deer, gorse and leopards, strengthening wildlife conservation. To enhance surveillance, the government of Tamil Nadu has deployed AI-powered drones, extending monitoring beyond fixed thermal cameras and providing real-time tracking of elephant movements. As railways, highways and urban development expand across wildlife habitats, conservationists are increasingly looking towards technology rather than barriers alone. Artificial intelligence is now identifying poachers, monitoring forests through satellite imagery, tracking endangered animals with smart collars and predicting human-wildlife conflict before it happens. Bureau Report, VEON, World is One.

0: From the bustling trading floors of Wall Street to the vibrant exchanges of Asian stock markets, we unbreak it down for you to make sense of what's happening. As we reveal the key factors behind events, strategic battles, and the game-changing business decisions that shape the world. We bring you all of this and more on World Business Watch. Where darkness hides behind every corner. Where the truth is stranger than fiction. A show that dives deep into the stories which shock and mystify. The victims, the accused, and the sinister plot. Prime Prime is your front row seat to darkness.
1: 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Climate Tracker on WEON World is One.
0: 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Because we believe in decoding the real picture for you. 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
0: From the bustling trading floors of Wall Street to the vibrant exchanges of Asian stock markets, we unbreak it down for you to make sense of what's happening. As we reveal the key factors behind events, strategic battles, and the game-changing...

It's over. These were the exact words of the U.S. President Donald Trump today when he spoke about the ceasefire with Iran. The fresh escalation between Iran and America has once again led to global instability and fears of the war further deepening with no end in sight. The U.S. President has now said that they will hit Iran tonight. All eyes are on what happens next. On Gravitas, we decode the latest situation for you. Now, even as the probe into the Ram Temple donation scam has intensified, a similar pattern is emerging across other prominent temples in India. We're getting you all the details up ahead. And a new controversy has gripped the FIFA World Cup. Egypt's Mustafa Zico has accused the World Cup of being fixed after they lost to Argentina. In fact, the manager, Hossam Hassan, has left furious today because of what he called our unfair decisions. The hint was clearly at Lionel Messi and Argentina, with the Egyptian side saying they will never watch the World Cup again because there's no justice in this competition. We're getting you more on this up ahead.

0: It's over. The ceasefire between Iran and the United States has been called off by President Donald Trump hours after the two countries carried out multiple strikes, reigniting the hostilities. The American president called Iranian leaders scums, sick people, and vicious. Take a listen.
1: I think it's over. I don't want to deal with them anymore. They're scum. You know what scum is? They're scum. They're sick people. They're led by sick people. There's something wrong with them. They're cuckoo. As far as I'm concerned, it's over.
0: Now, Trump also said that his negotiators, Witkoff and Kushner, can continue the negotiations, but he doesn't like the Iranian leadership.
1: But they're bad people. They're bad people. And frankly, I don't want to waste my time with them. Now, I'll let our wonderful negotiators keep talking if they want, but I don't see it. I don't like these people.
0: Now, Trump hardened his stance on denuclearization of Iran and warned that he may attack Iran again tonight.
1: They launched a couple of drones and one rocket, one missile, and at ships, because they were in the strait, which they have every right to be. And so we hit them very hard last night. Very, very hard. Probably hit them hard again tonight. I'll give them a little warning. We're going to hit them hard tonight. But we'll see how it all works out. No, I'm not happy with them, you know.
0: The interim ceasefire agreement signed between Washington and Tehran on the 17th of June, remember, was intended to provide a 60-day window for the negotiations on a permanent agreement. But indirect talks in Qatar ended with no sign of a headway, and the U.S. military unleashed a new wave of strikes on Tuesday this week. The U.S. Secretary of War, Pete Hegseth, has cancelled his Israel visit amid this latest escalation. Now, remember, the Gulf is once again at the center of a dangerous geopolitical crisis, and the clouds of a heightened war have gripped the world. While the United States said that it has carried out strikes on more than 80 military targets inside Iran, Iran responded by launching missiles and drones towards Bahrain and Kuwait, two Gulf nations that host major American military bases. And all of this, remember, happens as thousands marched in Iraq to pay their last respects to the late Supreme Leader Ayatollah Ali Khamenei. Kuwait's Ministry of Electricity said that several power lines were damaged by the shrapnel during the Iranian attacks. Remember, these fresh strikes come amid the U.S. Treasury Department also withdrawing a waiver that had allowed Iran to sell its oil. In fact, oil prices rose dramatically after Trump spoke, with global benchmark Brent crude futures for September delivery jumping 5.7% to trade at about $78.41 per barrel. So what exactly has happened? Let me explain to you. As per the United States, the latest military operation was launched after a series of attacks on commercial shipping in the Strait of Hormuz. Washington says that those attacks threatened international navigation and global energy security. American forces struck more than 80 military installations across Iran. These reportedly included air defense systems, command centers, coastal radar stations, missile infrastructure, and naval facilities belonging to Iran's Islamic Revolutionary Guard Corps, or the IRGC. Within hours, missiles and drones were launched towards Bahrain and Kuwait, triggering air defense systems and emergency alerts in both these countries. But why Bahrain and Kuwait? Well, the answer lies in America's military footprint across the Gulf. Remember, the U.S. has maintained military bases throughout the region for decades. Bahrain hosts the headquarters of the U.S. Navy's Fifth Fleet, which oversees the naval operations across the Gulf, the Arabian Sea, and parts of the Indian Ocean. Meanwhile, Kuwait serves as a major logistics and operational hub for American forces in West Asia. In a statement on Wednesday, Iran's foreign ministry labeled the strikes a gross violation of the memorandum of understanding that Washington and Iran had reached last month.

0: Washington accuses Iran of threatening the freedom of navigation. Iran, meanwhile, has rejected those allegations, and it argues that the U.S. military's presence itself is the source of instability in Hormuz. The shipping attack involved the Oman side transit corridor of the Strait of Hormuz and not the Iranian side. So essentially, the attacks occurred in the Strait of Hormuz's shipping corridor near the coast of Oman, which is in the eastern southern approach to the Strait of Hormuz, rather than in the Iranian side of the waterway. The vessels were transiting a route that had been used to restore commercial traffic through the strait when they were struck. The shipping lane was a safer passage, supported by international coordination, rather than the traditional route that is closer to the Iranian coast. The reported American strikes that followed were a response to these attacks on commercial shipping. Iranian media said explosions were reported around the Sirik and nearby coastal facilities in southern Iran, on the northern side of the Strait of Hormuz. The latest strikes have pushed the war into a far more dangerous phase, with Donald Trump having made up his mind that it is over. Both sides once again remain adamant on their respective stances. Let's also talk about the NATO summit that is underway in Turkey. NATO leaders went into the summit in Ankara fearing one thing above all, that American President Donald Trump would turn the alliance into a public confrontation. And that is exactly how things have unfolded. Even as NATO tried to prove that it was answering Trump's demands on defense spending, it dealt Washington a major blow by choosing Swedish-made surveillance aircraft over a competing American jet. And within hours, Donald Trump launched fresh attacks on its NATO allies, accusing them of failing the United States. Trump said that he was very upset with NATO accusing key allies of treating the United States unfairly. Donald Trump questioned why countries including Britain, Germany and France did not back the U.S. strongly enough during the Iran war. In fact, he said that the crisis had exposed the alliance's commitment to America. Earlier, NATO had tried to reassure Washington by announcing at least $50 billion worth of new defense initiatives, saying that European members were increasing military spending and taking greater responsibility for their own security. But Trump appears to have overshadowed all of those efforts by attacking Spain, demanding that the U.S. end trade ties with Madrid. He accused Spain of failing to contribute enough to NATO and criticized its refusal to support the U.S. during the Iran war. Now, that, of course, is Donald Trump saying that, you know, Spain and U.S. should not be doing trade. But remember, Trump's remarks also undercut NATO's carefully choreographed summit message that Europe was finally stepping up on defense spending. The rift with Madrid has been growing for months now. Spain has rejected Trump's demand to sharply increase military spending, and it has refused to let the U.S. use its airspace and bases during the Iran war. Madrid, however, brushed aside Trump's latest attack, saying that it viewed the remarks as business as usual and that strong bilateral ties continued to benefit both the countries. Trump also reignited another long-running dispute by renewing his demand that the United States take control of Greenland, the autonomous Danish territory, reviving an issue that has repeatedly strained ties within the alliance.
1: Big problem for us. And the other big problem is the fact that when we wanted them, we didn't want them badly, but we did say, if you want to join us, and they all said no.
0: Denmark immediately rejected Donald Trump's remarks. The country's prime minister said that Greenland was not up for negotiation or sale.
2: We are ready to defend every inch of NATO, including our own territory. But one of the reasons why we have built NATO many, many years ago is if anything happens to one of us, then everybody should stand up for each other.
0: Now, amid all of this, NATO announced a major procurement decision that is likely to disappoint Washington and more so Donald Trump. The alliance will spend around $4.5 billion on up to 10 sub-Global Eye surveillance aircraft, replacing its aging AVAX fleet with Swedish-built jets instead of Boeing's competing proposal. NATO Secretary General Mark Rutte said that the new aircraft would strengthen the alliance's ability to detect and respond to emerging threats, including drone swarms, and keep NATO's airborne surveillance capabilities strong for decades. The Swedish deal is also part of a wider trend. Earlier this year, Canada chose Saab over Boeing for its next fleet of airborne early warning aircraft as it sought to reduce its dependence on U.S. defense firms. Now, it means that while Trump has succeeded in pushing NATO allies to spend far more on defense, that extra spending is not necessarily flowing to American manufacturers. That clearly raises the bigger question. Donald Trump may have achieved one of his long-standing goals by getting NATO to spend more on defense. But if those billions are increasingly going to European manufacturers instead of American companies, is Washington winning the spending battle while losing the business? That question is likely to hang over this NATO summit long after it ends. Well, the next battle between NATO and Russia may be decided before the first missile is launched. As alliance leaders meet at the NATO summit, a new weapon has quietly entered service. It does not fire missiles or launch bombs. It processes information faster than any human command room. Its code name is Maven. Our next story explains you all the details. Take a look.
3: A satellite spots an armored column. A drone captures fresh movement. A radar tracks incoming aircraft. And an intelligence report arrives from another country. That is how militaries around the world operate. Inside war rooms, military commanders had to piece these fragments together, often racing against the clock. Now, an artificial intelligence system is doing it in seconds. NATO has declared full operational capability for the Maven Smart System at its military headquarters, marking one of the alliance's biggest steps into AI-enabled warfare. Developed by Palantir, Maven is designed to fuse vast streams of intelligence into a single battlefield, drawing out a picture almost instantly. Palantir's Maven Smart System was originally born out of the Pentagon's Project Maven. It works like a smart high-tech map for the military. It connects battlefield data directly to soldiers to speed up decisions. After pinpointing the target, the AI system also identifies the best weapon to

0: it strike more than 1,000 targets during the first 24 hours of the war in Iran, marking a tenfold increase over what was possible earlier. However, the technology raises difficult questions. AI-assisted targeting has drawn scrutiny after reports linked automated intelligence systems to controversial military operations, including the discussion surrounding incidents such as the strike on a school in Iran's Minab, where 156 civilians were killed, including 120 school children. Critics argue that faster algorithms do not eliminate the risk of flawed intelligence or civilian harm. Military planners counter that, saying AI supports human judgment rather than replacing it. For NATO, Maven represents more than new software. It is an acknowledgement that the confrontation with Russia is entering a new technological era. The alliance is preparing not just for a war of tanks and missiles, it is preparing for a war of algorithms. Bureau Report, Beyond World is One.
1: Shifting our focus to India now, even as the probe into the Ram Temple donation scam has intensified with the recovery of a fake receipt book, a similar pattern has been emerging across other prominent temples in India, leaving more devotees in shock. To begin with, a multi-cross scam was detected at Ayodhya's iconic Ram Temple, with eight people arrested over siphoning donations given by people following heightened scrutiny in the case. The Temple Trust General Secretary, Champat Rai, and another trust member, Anil Mishra, resigned. A few days ago, Uttarakhand's Badrinath Temple also came into focus over donation-related irregularities. It has now spread to Madhya Pradesh as well, with allegations of financial irregularities surfacing in connection with the Baglamukhi Temple. The Baglamukhi Temple is revered as a Siddha Peeth, and it is a prominent shrine in Madhya Pradesh. As per Indian folklore, this temple was established by King Yudhishthir on the instruction of Lord Krishna to win the Mahabharata war. Thronged by thousands of devotees every year, it is administered by a state government-appointed official management committee headed by the local subdivisional magistrate. In this case, complaints surfaced about a non-official committee collecting cash, gold and silver offerings from devotees and depositing the proceeds in their private bank accounts. Now, the Agra Malwa District Collector has formed a three-member inquiry committee to probe these allegations and submit its report within a period of 7 days. The investigation will also ascertain whether any government official or temple trust employee is involved in this alleged scam. Weighing in on this investigation, the Madhya Pradesh Tourism Minister, Dharmendra Lodhi, assured that no guilty person will be spared and highlighted that temples under state control are audited every 3 months.
2: Those found guilty will not be spared. Our government will take the most stringent action in the matter.
1: Moving on to Uttarakhand now, where the Badrinath temple donation theft has taken a serious turn. A criminal case has been registered against Pramod Nautiyal, who was allegedly working as a personal assistant in the office of the chairman of the Badrinath Kedarnath temple committee. This trust manages 47 shrines in Uttarakhand, including the Kedarnath temple. Nautiyal has been booked on charges of theft and criminal breach of trust for allegedly misappropriating temple donations. The allegation dates back to the 2nd of July, when temple funds were removed from the donation counting centre during a 30-minute window between 9 and 9:30 a.m. A day later, the temple trust issued a show cause notice to Nautiyal and constituted a four-member inquiry panel, which found prima facie merit in the allegations. He was also placed under suspension. As per the trust chairman, Hemant Dwivedi, Nautiyal is a regular employee who has also worked with three former chairmen. Now, the Uttarakhand government has also taken serious note of this matter, and they formed a three-member high-level committee to examine alleged irregularities, and it has been asked to submit its report within 15 days.
3: The investigation is complete and we will provide an update soon. The guilty will not be spared. We will take strict action against them.
1: As far as the Ram Temple probe

is concerned, remember, six accused people have reportedly admitted to stealing up to 3 crore rupees. They reportedly started siphoning donation money just 2 months into their job by hiding cash in their clothes, taking advantage of the weak monitoring of CCTVs. And this is not all. As per sources, they also extorted funds from donors by issuing fake receipts bearing the logo of the trust. One such fake receipt book has been recovered. As per sources, the accused persons would issue fake receipts to donors to avoid raising any suspicion. However, they stopped doing so after the introduction of a new system where receipts were issued online. The police have now been granted one-day custody of the 3 accused persons, Anukalp Mishra, Lavkush Mishra and Karunesh Pandey, to take the investigation forward. The other 5 accused persons remain in jail at the moment. Meanwhile, Champat Rai termed the allegations against him as baseless, and he stated that he will break his vow of silence after the SIT's final report is released. With that, let's tell you what's coming up on the other side of Gravitas. U.S. President Donald Trump's affinity for political strongmen is now evident in his favorite Muslim autocrats, President Erdogan and Asim Munir from Pakistan. We get you more up ahead. And a remarkable archaeological discovery in Thailand is offering further evidence of India's influence in the region nearly 2,000 years ago. Details coming up in just a bit.

0: where darkness hides behind every corner. Where the truth is stranger than fiction. A show that dives deep into the stories which shock and mystify. The victims, the accused, and the sinister float. Prime Crime is your front row seat to darkness.
1: The Earth is sending distress signals. Wildfires, droughts, and melting glaciers. Can we reverse the damage? Explore the harrowing effects of climate change. It's a wake-up call, global emergency. Climate Tracker on WEON Wireless One.
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3: It's by blending special stories, stories of the day, breaking alerts and cultural witness.
0: Get the latest update.
3: It's been over 24 hours since Reform UK leader Nigel Farage resigned from his constituency. The decision triggers a by-election, which the far-right leader will once again contest. But the decision has left many in the area that he represents confused. But remember, Nigel Farage announced his resignation and recontest as a court people versus establishment fight. The decision comes on the heels of a report that accuses the Reform UK leader of failing to declare support by his long-time associate and convicted criminal George Cottrell before becoming an MP. But many Britons from the constituency say that they do not understand the move to resign, while some also call it a game for Farage.
4: Now, why Nigel Farage has resigned, which I just can't understand at all, and he's putting another by-election to get him back in again. So this is what I can't understand, and there's no one opposing him, sort of thing, you know.
5: I can't stand the geezer. I can't understand how he's ever got into politics myself anyway, but I know why he's got into politics, for money, because he's a millionaire, isn't he? But he does nothing for this town at all. You cannot even go and see him.

0: It's all a game. It's a game. He knows he's got a solid seat here. People in Clacton, I see them people every day, and people like him. I don't know why. You know, if somebody lies and is dishonest, I think, you know, it's clear and apparent he's done that. Why people vote for him, I don't know.
1: The report claims that Farage received help from his close associate, George Cottrell, who was previously convicted of wire fraud in 2017 in the US. As per the report, Cottrell provided Nigel Farage with security, drivers and social media support in the year before he was elected to the parliament. UK's newspaper reported that Farage potentially breached parliamentary rules by failing to declare them. For Nigel Farage, remember, the by-election may be a litmus test for his and his party's popularity 2 years later. But will it backfire, or will the Reform UK leader return with a bigger mandate? That is the big question. All right, moving on, the skies over Ukraine have turned into a deadly theatre of war as NATO leaders meet in Ankara. Moscow has been striking with lethal precision across Ukraine, causing much death and destruction in the region. Ukrainian drone forces struck over 20 Russian Shadow Fleet vessels in the Azov Sea and the Kerch Strait. This is, remember, no longer just a standoff. It is a high-stakes race of attrition and survival.

0: night turns to fire across Ukraine as Russia ramps up its aerial bombardment to a terrifying new level. Ballistic missiles rock the capital, turning residential blocks into infernos. Civilians are caught in the crosshairs of an increasingly unpredictable campaign designed to shatter the nation's resolve. The air defense is stretched to its absolute breaking point, yet the onslaught refuses to slow down. From Kharkiv to Kyiv, the scenes are similar, but Kyiv is refusing to back down. In a 72-hour blitz, Ukrainian forces launched a drone offensive targeting Russia's economic lifeline. Over 20 Shadow Fleet vessels were reportedly struck in the Azov Sea and the Kerch Strait. After launching devastating strikes across Russian oil refineries and causing massive shortage of fuel, Ukraine is going after the ships carrying it across the sea. This comes at a time when Ukraine's president is in Ankara to shore up support from NATO nations. President Donald Trump says US will give Ukraine license to make Patriot missiles to counter Russia.
1: The fact that we'll give them the right to make Patriots, we'll show them how to do it. It's very complex, actually, but it's you'll figure out the complexity quickly. And we're talking about that, and we'll, the company that makes them, which is building now four plants, you know, all of our companies, we'll be able to do this in 2 to 3 months. If you order a Patriot, now you have to wait a long time for them. Same thing with Tomahawks.
0: Russia has sharply increased the scale and frequency of long-range strikes in recent weeks, attempting to stretch Ukraine's air defenses and wear down public morale. Kyiv is answering with a strategy that reaches far beyond the front line, and somewhere between burning apartment blocks and damaged oil tankers lies the next phase of this conflict. Bureau Report, Beyond World is One.
2: U.S. President Donald Trump's affinity for political strongmen is well known. For instance, his first overseas visit during his second term was Riyadh, where he met with Saudi Arabian Crown Prince Mohammed bin Salman, with whom he has a good bond. In the last few months, though, two more persons have emerged as his favorite Muslim leaders. One of them is seen to be Turkey's president, Recep Tayyip Erdogan. While visiting Ankara for the NATO summit, Donald Trump was greeted personally by Erdogan at the airport. He was also escorted on the streets of Ankara.

0: by a guard of riders on white horses. Trump heaped praise on Erdogan and also announced that the U.S. will lift sanctions on Turkey, which he described as a fantastic NATO ally. He also revealed that he's considering selling F-35 jets to Turkey, which has the second largest army among the NATO countries. Now, remember, this is significant as the U.S. Congress passed a law in 2019 prohibiting F-35 sales to Turkey as long as it retains Russia's S-400 surface-to-air missile systems. A year later, Washington imposed sanctions on Turkey over the procurement of S-400s. The country, remember, was also removed from the F-35 Joint Strike Fighter program. In yet another sign of bonhomie with Erdogan, Trump hinted that he may have skipped the NATO summit altogether owing to his disenchantment with the bloc if it were not held in Turkey. His close ties with Erdogan also assume significance in the context of Turkey not interfering in the Iran war, despite it being at loggerheads with Israel.
1: Well, I want to thank you very much. As everybody knows, it's been very much reported. We are great friends. The president has done an incredible job just landing at the airport to see such a beautiful airport and to have a building named after me. I'm very happy about that. That was great.
0: Now, another personality who has been at the receiving end of Trump's generosity and praise is Pakistan's army chief, Asim Munir. Since last year, the American president has publicly lauded Munir multiple times, and he's also described him as his favorite field marshal. In fact, Trump also credited Asim Munir's role in the mediation process with Iran.
2: Pakistan was fantastic. The prime minister and the I call him the general. He's a general. He's a great, great general. He's so great that he's actually a field marshal, a step above.
0: Now, the United States has backed Pakistan's military dictators for decades, whether in the name of curbing communism in the region or fighting terrorism. For instance, U.S. aid to Pakistan increased during Zia-ul-Haq's rule after the Soviet invasion of Afghanistan back in 1979. America has also supported General Musharraf, who staged a coup to oust Nawaz Sharif as the prime minister in 1999, as he extended support to its war on terror post the 9/11 attack. Now, what makes Asim Munir's situation unique is that he hasn't formally assumed the reins of power in Pakistan. Remember, while his predecessors had access to the Pentagon, he's the first army chief in a civilian government to have been hosted by the White House for a meeting in the Prime Minister's absence. However, the United States had a rather interesting explanation for the Munir-Trump meeting that took place in June last year. White House spokesperson Anna Kelly said that Trump hosted Munir as he called for the U.S. president to be nominated for the Nobel Peace Prize.

India's civilizational footprint across Southeast Asia is once again in the spotlight as Prime Minister Narendra Modi strengthens cultural ties. During his visit to Indonesia, remember a remarkable archaeological discovery in Thailand is offering further evidence of India's influence in the region nearly 2,000 years ago. Prime Minister Narendra Modi visited the iconic Prambanan Temple in Yogyakarta with Indonesian President Prabowo Subianto before leaving for Australia for the next leg of his three-nation tour. As his helicopter approached the UNESCO World Heritage Site, the Prime Minister shared stunning aerial visuals of the temple on social media. He later offered prayers at the 1,000-year-old Hindu temple complex.

0: Remember, India and Indonesia have also announced a partnership to conserve and restore the historic Prambanan Temple. The Archaeological Survey of India will support the preservation of key structures at the site. The initiative, remember, reflects India's growing role in protecting shared cultural heritage across Asia. From the Sanskrit inscriptions carved into the walls of Angkor Wat in Cambodia to India's ongoing assistance in restoring Indonesia's Borobudur monument. These links continue to highlight centuries of civilizational exchange.
1: Chahe Kedar Dham ka punarnirman ho, chahe Ujjain Mahakal ka punarnirman ho, ya aaj yahan par aakar ke करीब करीब 1200 साल पुराना ब्रह्मा विष्णु महेश इन यादों को साथ जुड़ी हुई एक हमारी सांस्कृतिक विरासत का पुनरुद्धार और उसका रिनोवेशन का काम उसका प्रारंभ करने का सौभाग्य भी मुझे मिला। मैं अपने आप में बहुत बड़ा भाग्यशाली मानता हूं।
0: Prambanan, built in the 9th century in Indonesia's largest Hindu temple complex and considered as one of Southeast Asia's finest examples of Hindu architecture, is dedicated to the Trimurti Shiv, Vishnu and Brahma. It stands as a lasting symbol of the region's deep cultural connections with India. Those connections have now gained yet another fascinating chapter. Archaeologists in Western Thailand have uncovered two gold rings dating back nearly 2,000 years during excavations at the Don Yai Thong archaeological site, which is located around 130 kilometers from Bangkok. One of the rings carries an inscription in the ancient Indian Brahmi script. Experts have read it as Pusarachita, meaning the one protected by Pushya, a highly auspicious and protective constellation in Indian astronomy. Archaeologists believe the rings may have belonged to an Indian Vaishya merchant, pointing to thriving trade and cultural links between the Indian subcontinent and Southeast Asia nearly two millennia ago.

Shifting focus now, gold is no longer just an heirloom in India. It's fast turning into working capital. On the other hand, Beijing is stockpiling gold like never before. In this next report, we decode two very different stories for one asset class. Take a look.

geography tells the real story. Tamil Nadu leads with 5.96 lakh crore rupees in outstanding gold loans, followed by Andhra Pradesh at 3.08 lakh crore rupees, then Karnataka, Telangana and Kerala. The five southern states are cornering nearly three-fourths of the entire market. But the map is shifting. Uttar Pradesh, Madhya Pradesh and Rajasthan are now emerging as high-growth frontiers. This is a sign. Gold-backed credit is going pan-India. Why now? Elevated gold prices mean smaller amounts of jewellery unlock bigger loans. In addition, RBI's crackdown on unsecured lending has pushed borrowers towards safer, collateral-backed products. And crucially, this isn't panic borrowing, but productive borrowing for funding small businesses, education, and culture inputs. The old gold loan for a crisis script is being rewritten into gold loan for growth. Indian households collectively hold nearly 25,000 to 34,000 tons of gold, valued at a staggering $5 trillion, or over 88% of India's GDP. In contrast, the organized gold loan sector utilizes only about 5 to 6% of this vast private holding as collateral. The remaining 95% of this physical asset class remains largely unmonetized or acts

0: as a traditional non-liquid store of household wealth. Now over to China. It is a mirror image at the sovereign scale. The People's Bank of China, or the PBOC, just booked its 20th straight month of gold buying, adding 480,000 troy ounces or 14.93 tons in June. That's China's largest single month purchase since 2023. It is also the longest streak since 2015, taking reserves to roughly 2,346 tons. Beijing bought aggressively even as gold prices fell nearly 12% in June. The latest decline marks the yellow metal's sharpest monthly drop since 2008. The trend shows a classic dip buying by a reserve manager thinking in decades, not quarters. Bottom line, Indian households are unlocking debt capital for livelihoods, while China is hoarding it to de-dollarize reserves. Same metal, two entirely different bets on the future. Business Bureau, Beyond, World is One.
1: Unprecedented wildlife migrations are reshaping the human-animal conflict worldwide. Species once confined to tropical lowlands are now moving into high-altitude regions. In Arunachal Pradesh, researchers spotted signs of an elephant at over 10,700 feet, which is one of the highest ever records for Asia's largest land mammal. Our next story explains you all the details.
2: Environmental shifts and habitat fragmentation are pushing wildlife far beyond their traditional geographic boundaries. In mountain ranges across Asia, experts are observing anomalies that challenge established ecological frameworks. Species built for dense lowland jungles are climbing steep gradients into cooler temperatures. This rapid migration creates immediate safety risk for rural settlements completely unprepared for tropical encounters. In the northeastern Himalayas, wildlife researchers utilizing specialized camera traps captured images of an Asian elephant at an altitude of over 10,000 feet inside the Eagle Nest Wildlife Sanctuary. This observation marks the highest recorded elevation for the species in India. This matches trends seen in Kenya, where African elephants have ascended up to 13,000 feet. Elephants are creatures of forests, grasslands, and river valleys. They depend on vast landscapes, abundant vegetation, and reliable water sources. Yet, researchers now believe changing weather patterns, shifting food availability, and increasing pressure on traditional habitats may be encouraging some herds to explore higher elevations. The elephant is not the only species climbing higher. King cobras have also been reported at unusually high elevations. As many as 10 poisonous snakes were found close to Mount Everest. Scientists warn that rising global temperatures are forcing these tropical reptiles to nest and breed at higher altitudes. The planet's living systems are in motion. More exploration and analysis is necessary to better understand and equip ourselves to navigate the changing world. Bureau Report, Beyond, World is One.
1: After a brief lull, the southwest monsoon is back, sweeping across central, western and northern India. The rains have brought relief from the summer heat, but they've also left behind floods, landslides and a rising death toll across several states. Maharashtra is among the worst affected. The number of people that have died in rain-related incidents has now climbed to 22. Even though the rain has eased in some areas, the danger hasn't really passed. Fresh incidents are still being reported, keeping rescue teams busy. In one such incident, several people are feared trapped after a building collapsed in Pune. Rescue and relief operation is currently underway. The victims who are trapped are staff members working at the Antony Lara Renewable Energy Private Limited. In Satara district, four members of the same family died on the spot due to electrocution while trying to save each other. The police said that Satish Shinde was changing a light bulb early in the morning when he suffered an electric shock. His wife and their two children rushed in to save him. They were electrocuted as well, and all four died. The story is the same in Gujarat. Heavy rains have triggered a series of fatal accidents, leaving at least 16 people dead in the last 3 days. The victims died due to electrocution, drowning, and the collapse of houses and walls. As floodwaters continue to disrupt daily life, rescue teams have been deployed across the worst affected districts. With more rain in the forecast, authorities remain on a high alert. In the south, Kerala has been hit hard as well. In Wayanad, hours of heavy rain weakened a hillside above a tunnel construction site near the Meenakshi Bridge. The hillside collapsed, sending mud and debris crashing onto the work site. Three workers were killed while several others were injured. Three workers have lost their lives while several others have been hurt. The monsoon has returned to the national capital as well. Heavy showers lashed parts of Delhi NCR, prompting the Indian Meteorological Department to issue a yellow alert. The weather office has forecast more rain, thunderstorms and gusty winds across the region over the next 5 days. In Gurugram, a stretch of the Delhi-Jaipur highway caved in near Narsingpur after hours of heavy rains, leading to major traffic disruption. Authorities have cordoned off the impacted section while efforts are underway to restore traffic and assess the damage.

0: Could artificial intelligence replace your job sooner than you think? Because new developments from Europe and China paint a rather stark picture. Experts warn that AI is moving rapidly from a productivity tool to a technology that could reshape millions of careers worldwide. According to a new report by the Organization for Economic Cooperation and Development, London could face the biggest AI-driven disruption among the developed world cities. The report says that 3 in 4 jobs in the British capital are at risk from generative AI now or in the near future. The report says that London has a higher share of AI-exposed jobs than major American economic centers such as New York and San Francisco, as well as European capitals, including Paris and Berlin. It attributes London's high concentration of finance, professional services, and creative industry jobs as the main cause. It also says that 3/4 of jobs in the city are highly exposed, meaning that AI can perform more than half of their daily tasks. The findings come as companies rapidly expand AI use in software development, customer service, and AI agents. The warning also follows a projection from the British Office for Budget Responsibility that 3.4 million people across the UK could lose their jobs to AI over the next decade. The Paris-based think tank also said that Britain ranks second only to Luxembourg among the 38 OECD countries for AI exposure, with nearly 61% of the jobs across UK's labour market classified as highly exposed. Earlier this year, the Mayor of London, Sadiq Khan, warned that artificial intelligence could usher in a new era of mass unemployment if it is not properly controlled. And the warnings of AI, remember, are not just limited to Europe. Speaking at the 2026 China Internet Conference in Beijing, the chairman of the Internet Society of China said that AI agents are expected to outnumber the world's total population and become a key part of the workforce and intellectual resources.
1: As a strategic technology driving a new round of technological revolution and industrial transformation, AI is integrating into all aspects of the economy, society, and people's lives at an unprecedented pace.
0: Yang predicts that many new types of smart silicon-based robot or AI life forms will appear soon, powered by sensors, processors, and computer memory. These systems, he claims, will have advanced abilities to think, learn, move, and understand the world around them. Days after the Indian government issued a notice to Meta, the tech firm has rejected the suggestion that it knowingly targeted

users with child sexual exploitation and abuse material related advertisements in the country. Remember, a major controversy had erupted around Meta after allegations that advertisements on Instagram were used to promote child sexual abuse material in India. While the company has strongly denied any deliberate wrongdoing, the issue has triggered serious concerns over online child safety and platform accountability. As per reports, several Instagram advertisements that allegedly directed users to Telegram channels involved in the sale and distribution of child sexual abuse material. Following these revelations, the Government of India had issued a notice to Meta directing the company to immediately remove such advertisements and explain how they were allowed to appear on the platform. Responding to the allegations, Meta has categorically rejected the claims that it deliberately targeted users with such content. In fact, the company described those allegations as categorically inaccurate and reiterated that it has a zero-tolerance policy toward child sexual exploitation. Meta says that it employs a combination of AI, automated detection systems, and human reviewers to identify and remove child sexual abuse material across its platforms. The company also stated that criminal networks constantly attempt to evade detection, making enforcement an ongoing challenge. According to Meta, once the reported advertisements and associated accounts were identified, they were removed and further action was taken against the linked networks. The company also says that it continues to invest heavily in technology and partnerships aimed at preventing online child exploitation.

0: Are Argentina and Lionel Messi being favoured at the World Cup? Well, Egypt coach Hossam Hassan certainly believes so. He's now claimed that his side were cheated out of a place in the World Cup quarterfinals after their 3-2 defeat to the defending champions. Hassan accused FIFA of wanting Messi and Argentina to remain in the tournament. Now, remember, the round of 16 clash between Argentina and Egypt delivered plenty of drama. But Egypt were left feeling hard done by. Their biggest frustration came when VAR ruled out Mustafa Zico's second goal for a foul in the build-up. But the controversy did not end there. In the build-up to Enzo Fernandez's winning goal, Egypt believed that they should have been awarded a penalty after Mohamed Salah went down inside Argentina's box. The Egyptians also felt that Alexis Mac Allister had pulled Hamdi Fatih to the ground moments earlier inside the area. However, the referee waved play on, allowing Argentina to break upfield and score the winner. After the match, Egyptian coach Hassan made his feelings clear about the match. He said, and I quote him, "I do not want to put it nicely and talk about hard luck. We have been cheated. Justice, a penalty was ruled out, was not even checked by the VAR. A second goal was remarkably disallowed. There has not even been a VAR check when we have all seen the image of the being pulled back." Now, Hassan also suggested that officials may have been under pressure to keep one of the biggest names in the competition alive. He said, and I quote him, "Perhaps they wanted to keep the world champions in the competition. Perhaps they wanted Messi to stay in the running. In football, there are sometimes external factors that go beyond the technical aspects. The world champions received support at every level." Egypt forward Zico has called the tournament rigged. Talking with reporters, he said, and I quote him, "No fair referee, no fair. Injustice, clear and obvious injustice from the start of the match. He was against us. It is not allowed for us to leave as 2-0 winners against Argentina. The tournament is fixed." Now remember, this defeat also left Egypt fans frustrated. Many supporters voiced their anger after their team's loss.
1: "The players gave everything they had. And honestly, no one should have expected more. We are talking about Messi. He has been playing at the highest level for years. And I'm sorry, but the referee was against us in so many situations. There were obvious fouls that were not given. Thank God this team made us proud. Long live Egypt."
0: Now, this is not the first time that Argentina has faced allegations of receiving favourable treatment. There was also controversy during their opening match of the tournament. Messi had escaped a red card after a reckless challenge against Algeria in the group stage opener. The decision sparked widespread debate among fans and pundits. Well, with that, it's a wrap on this edition of Gravitas. Thanks very much, as always, for joining us. Bye-bye.

0: 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Stories that analyze global and domestic politics. 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This is Race to Power, only on WEON.
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2: Where darkness hides behind every corner. Where the truth is stranger than fiction. A show that dives deep into the stories which shock and mystify. The victims, the accused, and the sinister float. Prime Crime is your front row seat to darkness.

Welcome, you're watching Beyond World is One. My name is Mohammed Saleh, and these are the headlines. The American President Donald Trump says that he expects the latest American military flare-up with Iran overnight to end very quickly, despite the earlier statements where he had said that the ceasefire with Iran is over. The Iranian state media has said that at least 8 members of the Iranian army have been killed in U.S. attacks on southern parts of Iran early on Wednesday, and the victims reportedly belong to the Air Force and the Navy.

Vienna have died due to strikes in Bandar Abbas and Bushehr. Mediator Pakistan urges the United States and Iran to exercise restraint and to uphold the memorandum of understanding to halt the West Asia war after renewed fighting broke out.

0: And tens of thousands of mourners carry the coffin of the assassinated Iranian Supreme Leader Ayatollah Ali Khamenei at the Imam Ali Shrine in Najaf, a major pilgrimage center for Shia Muslims and also the burial place of Imam Ali, revered as the first Imam amongst the Shia Muslims.
1: What conditions Putin now wants for this peace?
0: Ukrainian President Volodymyr Zelensky said that Putin's conditions for peace are unclear since Russia is losing the initiative on the battlefield. He also joked that going to Moscow could now be dangerous because there are a lot of Ukrainian drones that are flying over the Russian skies.

And the Indian Prime Minister Narendra Modi arrived in Australia to a pretty rapturous welcome by members of the Indian diaspora. He is on the second leg of his three-nation tour, during which he'll be holding talks with his Australian counterpart Anthony Albanese.

The Egyptian Football Association has said that it has asked FIFA to remove the officials in charge of their World Cup last 16 defeat by Argentina out of the tournament.

So Iran is in a state of mourning as it is getting up to lay its supreme leader, Ayatollah Ali Khamenei, who was assassinated by the Americans and the Israelis, to rest on Thursday. But 24 hours ahead of Ayatollah Ali Khamenei's burial, Washington and Tehran have traded fire once again. Now, the Iranian state media has said that at least about 8 members of the Iranian army have been killed in the American bombings on southern parts of Iran early on Wednesday. And according to the Iranian state media, the victims belong to the Air Force and the Navy, and they were killed during strikes in Bandar Abbas and in Bushehr. The U.S. launched a new wave of bombings against the Iranians. The U.S. CENTCOM said that it has hit at least about 80 Iranian targets, including drone launch sites, air defense systems, and anti-ship cruise missiles. And President Donald Trump, who declared that the ceasefire is over, is now warning of more such strikes on Iran. But this time, the strikes are different. Washington calls it a punishment to Iran's latest attacks on commercial vessels transiting the Strait of Hormuz.

0: Now, explosions were heard in Iran's main oil hub on the Karg Island, on the Keshem Island, and also in the southern port cities of Sirik and Bandar Abbas. Keshem Island is the largest island in the Persian Gulf, located just off Iran's southern coast. It is heavily fortified with underground missile silos, fast-track boats, and also naval bases. The Trump administration revoked oil sanctions waiver with immediate effect that allowed the purchase of Iranian energy without attracting U.S. sanctions. Tensions have escalated in West Asia 23 days after the two nations signed an MOU formalizing a truce. Now, the global stock markets have crashed, oil prices have surged, and Iran has warned that it will deliver a crushing response to the American bombings. A short time later, air raid sirens were activated across both Bahrain and Kuwait, accompanied by simultaneous electrical grid outages. This, even as an intense exchange of military strikes has continued between the United States and Iran. And the IRGC has said that it struck 85 U.S. military sites across Bahrain and Kuwait, including the Ali Salem Air Base in Kuwait and the 5th Fleet Naval Base in Salman Port, Bahrain. And Iran is warned of more attacks if Washington repeats the strikes on Tehran. Now, the fresh round of strikes took place as Trump and the NATO leaders were huddled for the high-stakes NATO summit in Turkey. The U.S. president lashed out at Iran, calling it stupid, cuckoo, and other nasty words that he could come up with. Now, Trump, remember, has hardened his stance on denuclearization of Iran.
1: But they launched a couple of drones and one rocket, one missile, and at ships, because they were in the strait, which they have every right to be. And so we hit them very hard last night. Very, very hard. Probably hit them hard again tonight. I'll give them a little warning. We're going to hit them hard tonight. But we'll see how it all works out. No, I'm not happy with them, you know.
0: While Trump was sitting in Ankara, 2,000 kilometers away in Tehran, the Iranian top negotiator and the parliamentary speaker, Mohammad Bagher Ghalibaf, used the same tone and tenor to strongly hit back at Washington. He said that the U.S. had violated the ceasefire several times. Ghalibaf further asserted that the era of American bullying and extortion is now over, and he's vowed that Iran is not going to back down come what may. The renewed strikes between the United States and Iran have come at a time when millions are taking part in Ayatollah Ali Khamenei's funeral procession, which is being dubbed as the largest funeral gathering in history.

Now, the week-long funeral ceremonies began with the body lying in state in Tehran's Grand Musalla Mosque. On Monday, a 12-hour, 10-kilometer procession cut through central Tehran, moving past the landmark Inqilab Square in Azadi. The procession moved from Tehran to the holy city of Qom on Tuesday, and it crossed the international borders into Iraq, drawing thousands to the Shia holy shrine cities of Najaf and Karbala. Najaf is the third holiest site in Shia Islam after Mecca and Medina. The final leg of the historic procession concludes in northeastern Iran on Thursday. The Khamenei is scheduled for a burial at the Imam Reza Shrine in his hometown of Mashhad in eastern Iran. The next battle between NATO and Russia could be decided before even the very first missile is launched. As the alliance leaders meet at the NATO summit, a new weapon has now quietly entered into service. It does not fire missiles or launch bombs. It only processes information faster than any human command room. And its code name is Maven. Our next report tells you more.

third column. A drone captures fresh movement. A radar tracks incoming aircraft. And an intelligence report arrives from another country. That is how militaries around the world operate. Inside war rooms, military commanders had to piece these fragments together, often racing against the clock. Now, an artificial intelligence system is doing it in seconds.

0: NATO has declared full operational capability for the Maven Smart system at its military headquarters, marking one of the alliance's biggest steps into AI-enabled warfare. Developed by Palantir, Maven is designed to fuse vast streams of intelligence into a single battlefield, drawing out a picture almost instantly. Palantir's Maven Smart system was originally born out of the Pentagon's Project Maven. It works like a smart high-tech map for the military. It connects battlefield data directly to soldiers to speed up decisions. After pinpointing the target, the AI system also identifies the best weapon to use, following which a human soldier clicks a button to approve the strike. The deployment of Maven comes as NATO's leaders gather for a summit in Turkey dominated by Russia's war in Ukraine, rising defense spending and the future of European security. In fact, the US used Maven Smart system to help strike more than 1,000 targets during the first 24 hours of the war in Iran, marking a tenfold increase over what was possible earlier. However, the technology raises difficult questions. AI-assisted targeting has drawn scrutiny after reports linked automated intelligence systems to controversial military operations, including the discussions surrounding incidents such as the strike on a school in Iran's Minab, where 156 civilians were killed, including 120 school children. Critics argue that fast algorithms do not eliminate the risk of flawed intelligence or civilian harm. Military planners counter that, saying AI supports human judgment rather than replacing it. For NATO, Maven represents more than new software. It is an acknowledgement that the confrontation with Russia is entering a new technological era. The alliance is preparing not just for a war of tanks and missiles, it is preparing for a war of algorithms. Bureau Report, Beyond World is One.
1: Now, Pakistan is facing a violent insurgency in Balochistan. Three separate militant attacks in the last 4 days have killed 42 people. The death toll also includes about 18 police officers and 11 soldiers. The latest attack took place at the Mangi Dam project. And according to the local officials, a gunman stormed a checkpoint guarding the dam, killing about 9 police officers and several others who are now said to be missing. Speaking at a press briefing, the military spokesman Ahmed Sharif Chaudhry has vowed to hunt and to hurt the attackers. He said that the Pakistani forces have killed about 54 militants in the ongoing operations.
2: So, in the three major operations that I mentioned to you, 4 civilians were killed, and before and after that, our police personnel and army soldiers also lost their lives. In total, our casualties are 42. 42 precious lives of this country that they have sacrificed to Allah Almighty while protecting their homeland, fighting bravely, and there are 54 terrorists who have been confirmed killed, those who were involved in these operations.
1: Now, Pakistan has failed to tackle the renewed crisis in Balochistan. In the month of May, 24 people were killed in a blast that targeted a train carrying military personnel in the provincial capital of Quetta. And earlier, Pakistan security forces had killed almost 200 separatists in the province in February. In January, Balochistan Liberation Army had launched Operation Herof 2.0, a wave of large-scale coordinated militant attacks targeting over a dozen cities and 48 locations across Pakistan's Balochistan province. And not just Balochistan, Pakistan is also facing insurgencies on all fronts. Tehreek-e-Taliban Pakistan has claimed various attacks in Khyber Pakhtunkhwa, while Pakistan-occupied Kashmir is witnessing sporadic protests demanding the removal of the Pakistani army. Now, the entire crisis is unraveling at a time when Pakistan's army chief, General Asim Munir, is engaging in diplomacy to end tensions between Iran and the United States. But at the home front, Pakistan's army soldiers are facing attacks, abductions and killings.

pistol casings from the scene. And the investigators have now detained two men in connection with her killing, and they say that the murder was clearly planned. One of the suspects is said to be a serving officer with Ukraine's Defense Intelligence Agency. The police say that he admitted to killing Bereskova and accused a former law enforcement officer of helping him. The suspect was named by Interpol as 39-year-old Anastasia Bereskova, and she was born in Ukraine and had recently been living in Germany. The investigators say that Bereska arrived in Ukraine by bus on the 1st of July. She stayed in touch with her family and the two suspects before her death. The police also found that two men had been sending her money through bank transfers and cryptocurrency payments. And that led the investigators to look into their possible connection with the Monaco bombing. The latest development has come after a bomb attack shook Monaco last week. The explosion took place at the entrance of a luxury apartment building and targeted the Ukrainian-born businessman Vadim Yermolaev. The three people were injured in the blast, including Yermolaev, a woman, and a 13-year-old child. Now, with a key suspect dead and two men facing charges, the investigators are trying to answer one central question. Who was really behind the Monaco bombing? After a brief lull, the southwest monsoon is back and it is sweeping across central, western and northern India. The rains have brought a relief from the summer heat, but they've also left behind floods, landslides and a rising death toll across several states. Maharashtra is amongst the worst affected. The number of people that have died in rain-related incidents has now climbed to over 22. Even though the rain has eased in some areas, the danger has not passed. Now, fresh incidents are still being reported, keeping rescue teams pretty busy. In one such incident, several people are feared to have been trapped after a building collapsed in Pune. Rescue and relief operations are currently underway. The victims who are trapped are staff members working at the Antony Lara Renewable Energy Private Limited. In the Satara district, four members of the same family died on the spot due to electrocution while trying to save each other. The police said that Satish Shinde was changing a light bulb early in the morning when he suffered an electric shock. His wife and their two children then rushed to save him, and they too were electrocuted and all four died at the spot. The story is pretty much the same in Gujarat. Heavy rains have triggered a series of fatal accidents, leaving at least about 16 people dead in the last 3 days. Now, the victims died due to electrocution, drowning and the collapse of houses and walls. As floodwaters continue to disrupt the daily life, rescue teams have been deployed across the worst affected districts with more rain that has been forecast. And the authorities are on high alert.

And further south, Kerala has been hit hard. In 1 hour, hours of heavy rains weakened a hillside above a tunnel construction site near Meenakshi Bridge. The hillside collapsed, sending mud and debris crashing onto the work site. Now, three workers were killed while several others were injured. Now, three workers have lost their lives while several others are said to have suffered some serious injuries. The monsoon has returned to the national capital. Heavy showers lashed parts of Delhi NCR, prompting the Indian Meteorological Department to issue a yellow alert. The weather office has forecast more rain, thunderstorms and gusty winds across the region over the next 5 days. In Gurugram, a stretch of the Delhi-Jaipur highway caved in near the Narsinghpur area after hours of heavy rain, leading to major traffic disruption. The authorities cordoned off the affected section of the caved-in road, while the efforts are said to be underway to try and restore traffic and also to assess the scale of the damage because of this caved-in part of the road. In India, a first AC railway coupe was turned into what looked like a wedding.

suite. The compartment, believe it or not, was decked up with flowers, balloons, rose petals, and also fairy lights. And the video has left a lot of people surprised that the setup was inside of a running train in India. Now take a look at these images. The ceiling was covered with red and white balloons. There were rose petals that lined the floor. There were bouquets and flower garlands that decorated the windows and walls. But the decoration has now landed the railway officials in a bit of a soup. According to the South Central Railways, a couple that was travelling on the Nandigram Express on Monday had privately hired an online decorator to decorate their first-class AC coupe. Now, the officials say that the decorator entered the coach without authorization, describing it as a serious security lapse. The ticket checker on duty has been suspended and a departmental inquiry has now been ordered as to why this particular part of this compartment was decked up with flowers, lights and other bouquets.

0: Now, every year, train collisions claim the lives of elephants. To prevent these tragedies, Tamil Nadu has implemented an AI-powered command and control system with one mission, and that is zero elephant deaths. The system has enabled about 9,500 safe elephant crossings on railway tracks. And we'll leave you with this report. Thanks for watching.
1: Collisions between trains and elephants are a severe wildlife hazard, particularly in India and Sri Lanka. These can lead to mass fatalities for the endangered animals and severe damage or derailments for the train. Linear infrastructure like railway tracks frequently cut directly through traditional elephant migration corridors. Studies show that most collisions occur at night. Elephants often travel in family packs under the cover of darkness, making it nearly impossible for locomotive pilots to spot them in time. India has seen a total of 81 wild elephants killed in train collisions between 2019 and 2024. Now the South Indian state of Tamil Nadu is using a revolutionary method to avoid such fatal accidents. The AI-powered Elephant Control and Command Center at Madukkarai, Coimbatore has enabled around 9,481 safe elephant crossings in just over 2.5 years, achieving zero elephant deaths on railway tracks. The AI-enabled system also monitors deer, gorse and leopards, strengthening wildlife conservation. To enhance surveillance, the government of Tamil Nadu has deployed AI-powered drones, extending monitoring beyond fixed thermal cameras and providing real-time tracking of elephant movements. As railways, highways and urban development expand across wildlife habitats, conservationists are increasingly looking towards technology rather than barriers alone. Artificial intelligence is now identifying poachers, monitoring forests through satellite imagery, tracking endangered animals with smart collars and predicting human-wildlife conflict before it happens. Bureau Report, VEON, World is One.

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0: From the bustling trading floors of Wall Street to the vibrant exchanges of Asian stock markets, Weon breaks it down for you to make sense of what's happening. As we reveal the key factors behind events, strategic battles, and the game-changing business decisions that shape the world. We bring you all of this and more on World Business Watch.
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0: Where darkness hides behind every corner. Where the truth is stranger than fiction. 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Prime Crime is your front row seat to darkness.
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0: Welcome back and thank you for staying with us. We are live on We On Wild as One. Time now for Fine Print, American Joker. Let's begin this broadcast with the latest.
1: But we hit him very hard last night. Very, very hard. Probably hit him hard again tonight. I'll give him a little warning. We're going to hit him hard tonight.
0: President Trump says the ceasefire with Iran was over and warns of more strikes tonight after American forces hit 80 targets in Iran, drawing furious retaliation from Iranian forces. President Trump says the U.S. will give Ukraine the right to make Patriot missiles, something President Volodymyr Zelensky has been pushing for. Oil prices soared and stock markets slid after President Trump said the ceasefire with Iran was over following renewed strikes in West Asia. President Trump offers NATO allies an unexpected warm embrace in an abrupt change of tone after earlier lashing out at them over Iran as fallout from the war threatened to overshadow a key summit. Massive crowds filled Iraq's holy cities and their shrines to mourn Iran's slain Supreme Leader Ali Khamenei during a funeral procession in the neighboring country before his burial back home.

0: French far-right leader Marine Le Pen and Jordan Bardella launched their presidential election campaign. This comes a day after Le Pen announced she will run in the 2027 election despite an embezzlement conviction. The Egyptian Football Association says it has asked FIFA to remove the officials in charge of their World Cup last 16 defeat by Argentina out of the tournament. Iran is in a state of mourning as it gears up to lay its supreme leader Ali Khamenei to rest on Thursday. But a day ahead of the final rites, Washington and Tehran have traded fire once again. Tensions have escalated in West Asia 23 days after both sides signed an MOU, finalizing and formalizing a truce. Global stock markets have crashed and oil prices have surged. President Trump, who declared that the ceasefire is over, has now warned of more strikes on Iran. The U.S. launched a new wave of strikes against Iran. U.S. CENTCOM says it has hit over 80 Iranian targets, including drone launch places, air defense systems, and anti-ship cruise missiles. But this time, the strikes are different. Washington calls it a punishment to Iran's latest attacks on commercial vessels transiting through the strait. Explosions were heard in Iran's main oil hub of Karg Island, on Keshem Island, and in the southern port cities of Sirik and Bandar Abbas. Keshem Island is the largest island in the Persian Gulf, located just off Iran's southern coast. It is heavily fortified with underground missile silos, fast-track boats, and naval bases. The Trump administration revoked oil sanctions waiver with immediate effect that allowed the purchase of Iranian energy without attracting U.S. sanctions. Iran warned that it will deliver a crushing response to the U.S. strikes. A short time later, air raid sirens were activated across both Bahrain and Kuwait, accompanied by simultaneous electrical grid outages. This even as intense exchange of military strikes continued between the U.S. and Iran. The IRGC says it has struck 85 U.S. military sites across Bahrain and Kuwait, including Ali Al Salem Air Base in Kuwait and the 5th Fleet Naval Base in Salman Port, Bahrain. Iran warned of more attacks if Washington repeats strikes on Tehran. The first round of strikes took place as Trump and NATO leaders huddled for high-stakes NATO summit in Turkey. The U.S. president lashed out at Iran, calling it stupid, cuckoo, and all sorts of nasty words. Trump hardened his stance on denuclearization of weapons in Iran.
1: But they launched a couple of drones and one rocket, one missile, and at ships, because they were in the strait, which they have every right to be. And so we hit them very hard last night, very, very hard. Probably hit them hard again tonight. I'll give them a little warning, we're going to hit them hard tonight. But we'll see how it all works out. No, I'm not happy with them, you know.
0: While Trump was sitting in Ankara, 2,000 kilometers away in Tehran, Iranian top negotiator and parliament speaker Mohammad Ghalibaf used the same tone and tenor to strongly hit back at Washington. He claimed to the ceasefire several times. Ghalibaf asserted that the era of American bullying is over. He vowed that Iran will not back down, come what may. The renewed strikes between the United States and Iran come at a time when millions are attending Khamenei's funeral procession, the largest funeral gatherings in history.

The week-long ceremonies began with the body lying in state at Tehran's Grand Mosallah Mosque. On Monday, a 12-hour, 10-kilometer procession cut through central Tehran, moving past the landmark Engelab Square and Azad. The procession moved from Tehran to the holy city of Qom on Tuesday. It crossed international borders into Iraq today, drained thousands to the Shia holy shrine cities of Najaf and Kerbala. Najaf is the third holiest site in Shia Islam after Mecca and Medina. The final leg of the historic procession concludes in northeastern Iran on Thursday. Khamenei is scheduled for burial at the Imam Reza Shrine in his hometown of Mashhad in eastern Iran. Indian Prime Minister Narendra Modi has arrived in Australia for a high-stakes visit aimed at taking the India-Australia strategic partnership to the next level. The Prime Minister left for Australia after concluding a three-day visit to Indonesia. After landing in Melbourne, the Prime Minister got a warm welcome by the Indian diaspora. On the diplomatic front, from defense cooperation and critical minerals to the long-debated issue of uranium exports, the Prime Minister's talks with Australian Prime Minister Anthony Albanese are expected to focus on strengthening both economic and security ties. The visit comes at a time when Canberra and New Delhi are deepening their partnership amid growing strategic competition in the Indo-Pacific, with both nations looking to reduce their dependence on China. During his visit to Australia in May 2023, when the comprehensive strategic partnership between India and Australia was almost 3 years old, the Prime Minister of India had characterized India-Australia ties as having entered T20 mode. He also stressed that the relationship had gone beyond the conventional three C's of Commonwealth, cricket and curry, and the subsequent three D's, democracy, diaspora and Dosti. Modi is also expected to receive a grand reception at a massive community event in Melbourne called Melbourne Meets Modi, where more than 20,000 people are expected to gather, building on the huge turnout during his last Australia visit. But the visit is not without controversy. As diplomacy, trade, security and domestic politics converge, all eyes will be on the Modi-Albanese meeting as the two leaders look to shape the future of one of the Indo-Pacific's fastest-growing strategic partnerships. The skies over Ukraine turned into a deadly theater of war as NATO leaders meet in Ankara. Moscow struck with lethal precision across Ukraine, causing much death and destruction. Ukrainian drone forces struck over 20 Russian Shadow Fleet vessels in the Azov Sea and Kerch Strait. This is no longer just a standoff. It is a high-stakes race of attrition and survival.

0: night turns to fire across Ukraine as Russia ramps up its aerial bombardment to a terrifying new level. Ballistic missiles rock the capital, turning residential blocks into infernos. Civilians are caught in the crosshairs of an increasingly unpredictable campaign designed to shatter the nation's resolve. The air defense shield is stretched to its absolute breaking point, yet the onslaught refuses to slow down. From Kharkiv to Kyiv, the scenes are similar, but Kyiv is refusing to back down. In a 72-hour blitz, Ukrainian forces launched a drone offensive targeting Russia's economic lifeline. Over 20 Shadow Fleet vessels were reportedly struck in the Azov Sea and the Kerch Strait. After launching devastating strikes across Russian oil refineries and causing massive shortage of fuel, Ukraine is going after the ships carrying it across the sea. This comes at a time when Ukraine's president is in Ankara to shore up support from NATO nations. President Donald Trump says US will give Ukraine license to make Patriot missiles to counter Russia.
1: The fact that we'll give them the right to make Patriots, we'll show them how to do it. It's very complex, actually, but it's we'll figure out the complexity quickly. And we're talking about that, and we'll, the company that makes them, which is building now four plants, you know, all of our companies, we'll be able to do this in 2 to 3 months. If you order a Patriot, now you have to wait a long time for them. Same thing with Tomahawks.
0: Russia has sharply increased the scale and frequency of long-range strikes in recent weeks, attempting to stretch Ukraine's air defenses and wear down public morale. Kyiv is answering with a strategy that reaches far beyond the front line, and somewhere between burning apartment blocks and damaged oil tankers lies the next phase of this conflict. Bureau Report, Beyond World is One.
2: After a brief lull, the southwest monsoon is back, sweeping across central, western and northern India. The rains have brought relief from the summer heat, but they have also left behind floods, landslides and a rising death toll across several states. Maharashtra is among the worst affected. The number of people that died in rain-related incidents has climbed to 22. Even though the rain has eased in some areas, the danger has not passed. Fresh incidents are still being reported, keeping rescue teams busy. In one such incident, several people are feared trapped after a building collapse in Pune. Rescue and relief operation is currently underway. The victims who are trapped are staff members working at the Antony Lara Renewable Energy Private Limited. In Satra district, four members of the same family died on the spot due to electrocution while trying to save each other. Police say Satish Shinde was changing a light bulb early in the morning when he suffered an electric shock. His wife and their two children rushed to save him. They too were electrocuted and all four died on the spot. The story is much the same in Gujarat. Heavy rain has triggered a series of fatal accidents, leaving at least 16 people dead in the last 3 days. The victims died due to electrocution, drowning, and the collapse of houses and walls. As floodwaters continue to disrupt daily life, rescue teams have been deployed across the worst affected districts. With more than rain in the forecast, authorities remain on high alert. Further south, Kerala has also been hit hard. In Wayanad, hours of heavy rain weakened a hillside above a tunnel construction site near Meenakshi Bridge. The hillside collapsed, sending mud and debris crashing onto the work site. Three workers were killed, while several others were injured. Three workers have lost their lives, like I said, while several others were injured. The monsoon has also returned to the national capital. Heavy showers lashed parts of Delhi NCR, prompting the Indian Meteorological Department to issue a yellow alert. The weather office has forecast more rain, thunderstorms and gusty winds across the region over the next 5 days. In Gurugram, a stretch of the Delhi-Jaipur highway caved in near Nasingpur after hours of heavy rain, leading to major traffic disruption. Authorities have cordoned off the affected section while efforts are underway to restore traffic and assess the damage. China has issued a security warning over Anthropic's AI coding assistant, Claude Code, after alleging that certain versions of the software contain a backdoor capable of transmitting sensitive user data. The warning comes amid growing tensions between the US and Chinese AI companies over security, data, and technology access. China's National Vulnerability Database, which is operated by the country's industry ministry, that is, the country's industry ministry, said it had identified a serious security risk in Claude Code.

agency claimed the tool contains a built-in monitoring mechanism capable of sending sensitive information, including users' location and identity-related data, to remote servers without their consent. The warning applies to Claude Code versions 2.1.91 through to 2.1.196. The agency advised users and organizations to uninstall the affected versions or upgrade to a newer release, which it said removed the alleged backdoor code. It also urged organizations to strengthen network monitoring and tighten controls on external access to prevent the unauthorized transfer of sensitive data. The warning follows a report by Reuters that Alibaba has banned employees from using Claude Code after the tool came under scrutiny for features that could help identify China-linked users. The dispute comes as Anthropic has accused Alibaba of improperly extracting the capabilities of its Claude AI models, underscoring the intensifying AI rivalry between the US and China. Anthropic has not yet publicly responded to China's latest security warning. Gold is no longer just an heirloom in India. It's fast turning into working capital. On the other hand, Beijing is stockpiling gold like never before. In this next report, we decode two very different stories for one asset class. All right, we'll have that story a little bit later in our broadcast. British pop superstar Harry Styles has set a new record as he wrapped up his sold-out 12-night residency at London's Wembley Stadium. Styles has entered the Guinness World Records. The pop icon has broken the record for the longest residency by a musician at Wembley Stadium with his shows at the iconic UK venue. Styles, who shot to fame with One Direction, began his London tour on June 12th. The tour commemorates the release of his fourth solo album, Kiss All the Time, Disco Occasionally. Guinness adjudicator Will Manford lauded Styles and said, and I quote, "Record-breaking 12-date run is a testament to the scale, ambition, and cultural impact of his live performances, as well as the incredible connection he has with his fans." The Wembley dates ended on an emotional note after Styles paid a rich tribute to his former One Direction band members Zayn Malik, Louis Tomlinson, Neil Horan, and the late Liam Payne. The show also saw Styles' sister on stage. The singer's Together Together tour launched in Amsterdam in May and now heads for Sao Paulo and Mexico City. The tour will end in Australia on December 13th. Returning to an empty home, living a life alone in a new city, some might take it as loneliness, but for social media influencers, it has given birth to a new viral aesthetic. Loneliness influencers is the latest social media trend where creators, primarily young women, have earned massive online views by documenting their solitary lives. While one cannot say for certain if that's the actual case or a life just meant for the gram, it has certainly made being alone look gram-worthy. Instead of showcasing packed social calendars, many influencers are now romanticizing daily routines and filming mundane tasks like cooking, eating, and relaxing, but all by themselves. The content seems to be resonating deeply in an era where more and more individuals are shifting towards a quiet life. But despite the soothing aesthetics, the trend worries health experts. The trend comes at a time when global isolation is on the rise. In 2023, the World Health Organization declared loneliness to be a pressing global health threat. The U.S. Surgeon General had then said that its mortality effects are equivalent to smoking 15 cigarettes a day. According to WHO data, around 16% of people worldwide experience loneliness, while the latest estimates suggest that loneliness is most common among adolescents and younger people. People of all ages experience loneliness, and research indicates that it may also have a serious impact on psychological and mental health. Experts also warn that

Repeatedly documenting loneliness may also cause algorithms to feed users identical content, potentially normalizing isolation. Well, the trend also highlights the ultimate irony of the digital age, with people finding solace in others sharing details of their solitary lives online, with influencers rebranding loneliness as the ultimate message of empowerment. In your sports at this hour, a quarterfinal lineup for the 2026 FIFA World Cup is officially complete. 48 teams arrived with the dream of crowning themselves world champions, and now we are down to the final eight. The first quarterfinal will be held on Thursday as favourites France take on Morocco in Boston. Remember, France beat Morocco in the semi-finals of the 2022 edition. The winner of that clash will face either Belgium or Spain in the semi-finals. That match will be held in Los Angeles on Friday. On the other side of the bracket, we have another all-European clash as England take on Norway and Miami on Saturday. And they will also face either defending champions Argentina or Switzerland, who will face off in the last quarterfinal in Kansas. All the remaining matches of the tournament will now be held in the US.

0: From the bustling trading floors of Wall Street to the vibrant exchanges of Asian stock markets, Weon breaks it down for you to make sense of what's happening. As we reveal the key factors behind events, strategic battles, and the game-changing business decisions that shape the world. We bring you all of this and more on World Business Watch.
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0: Where darkness hides behind every corner. Where the truth is stranger than fiction. A show that dives deep into the stories which shock and mystify. The victims, the accused, and the sinister float. Crime is your front row seat to darkness. Get the latest update.
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3: 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Wildfires. Droughts. And melting glaciers

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7: Where darkness hides behind every corner. Where the truth is strength.

Hello and welcome. You're watching Beyond World is One. My name is Mohammed Saleh, and these are the headlines. The American President Donald Trump says that he expects the latest American military flare-up with Iran overnight to end very quickly, despite the earlier statements where he had said that the ceasefire with Iran is over. The Iranian state media has said that at least 8 members of the Iranian army have been killed in U.S. attacks on southern parts of Iran early on Wednesday, and the victims reportedly belong to the Air Force and the Navy and have died due to strikes in Bandar Abbas and Bushehr. Mediator Pakistan urges the United States and Iran to exercise restraint and to uphold the Memorandum of Understanding to halt the West Asia war after renewed fighting broke out.